0: Anyway, Laura McClure is the ACT spokesperson for small business. They're not keen on the government wading in on this, but we shall see and get your thoughts on it as well. Hey, where we're going to start, though, today is with a finding from the Transport Accident Investigation Commission about an incident that happened in June 2023. You may or may not have heard of this. Two Air New Zealand pilots flying into Timaru at night descended 1,000 feet below the minimum safe altitude. Why? They were looking for the runway lights. TAIC, I think you say that, T-A-I-C, we'll call it TAIC. TAIC. Found that the pilots became fixated on finding the lights and failed to properly monitor their instruments. But it also identified problems with training, cockpit teamwork, and a safety culture within the airline's Q300 fleet. The commission also criticised the Civil Aviation Authority, saying its relationship with Air New Zealand's become too close to effectively regulate the airline. The plane did recover, it landed safely. Air New Zealand says it has since strengthened its training and safety procedures. So to talk about this and a few other aviation stories, I'm joined by aviation expert Irene King. Good morning, Irene.
1: Good morning.
0: You look resplendent in your pink, or is it magenta? What is it? What colour is that?
1: Pink. Very bright pink.
0: Beautiful. Okay, let's start with the pilots here. The TAIC says they became fixated on finding the runway lights and stopped properly monitoring their instruments. Look, I'm not a pilot, you know this, Irene, but isn't monitoring your instruments and cross-checking what the aircraft is doing pretty much pilot 101?
1: Yes, it is. I mean, that's the reality.

0: take the necessary corrective action, which he did. Doesn't excuse the incident, but what I'm saying is there are multiple levels of safety around this aircraft.
1: Well, what's particularly concerning is that this wasn't an isolated incident. There were further Q300 approach incidents in Nelson and New Plymouth. Does that point to a deeper problem than individual pilot mistakes?
0: Well, I think that's what TAKE is saying. They had some concerns about systemic failure in the relationship between the regulator and Air New Zealand. And in many respects, that's the more interesting finding, because that is something that can be corrected over and above training, of course. That relationship is critical. I don't know whether they got that balance right, but you know, that relationship is critical.
1: Yeah, well, you are right. TAKE, now that you've told me how to say it, TAKE was pretty damning about the CAA saying their relationship with Air New Zealand was too close and may have compromised its ability to properly regulate the airline. But since then, Air New Zealand says it's strengthened its training, monitoring and safety culture. From an aviation safety perspective, Irene, what would you want to see to be confident these problems have been fixed?
0: Well, I think the critical issue is the safety culture. Now, I've got no doubt that there are some excellent safety regulators and excellent people within Air New Zealand who can deal with these sorts of problems. But the nub of the issue is the relationship between the CAA, the regulator, and Air New Zealand. TAKE are saying they are too close. I don't know how they make that sort of judgment, but my judgment is that, in fact, Air New Zealand's regulatory competencies far exceed those of the CAA. And that is the problem. The CAA is not... is not skilled, doesn't have the quality of regulatory skill that you would expect to see monitoring an airline of the nature of Air New Zealand. Air New Zealand has highly competent regulatory personnel, and many of them come out of the CAA. And I think it's that imbalance of relationship and imbalance of understanding that leads to this issue of regulatory competence or regulatory capture. I think they've got it wrong. I don't think it's capture. I think it's imbalance.
1: Okay,
0: you know, it's imbalance of knowledge, skills, respect, all sorts of things that are going on here. And those things are very, because they're very soft competencies, you know, they are not necessarily inherent competencies, they're very soft competencies. And they frequently get dressed up as this regulatory capture. Personally, I've never seen regulatory capture in my life, anywhere around the globe.
1: Interesting. Kiwis are paying significantly more for overseas flights, Irene, with international airfares up 21.5% to the year to August. But despite that, Kiwis are still travelling. But they're looking for cheaper destinations, flights and accommodation to keep costs down. So what's driving the increase of this 21.5% more for international flights?
0: Oh, I think there's only one story here, fuel. If we didn't have the fuel crisis going on, then I would imagine airfares would be extremely flat. The latest demand statistics I saw, which were for global demand for air travel, actually show that it's declining.
1: Okay.
0: And that's because we're becoming resistant to the relentless price pressures that are going on. And I think if we hadn't seen this fuel crisis, then yes, we would see tremendous growth, both in outbound and international inbound into New Zealand.
1: Yeah. Yeah. What's interesting, though, is despite the higher prices, Kiwis are still travelling in big numbers. So what does that tell us about demand for international travel?
0: We like to travel.
1: Yeah, it's still there.
0: You know, we're a small, isolated nation, and we, in the depths of winter, we like to go somewhere warm. and we've got lots of great warm destinations very close to us, which is it's fortunate. We are very lucky in that respect.
1: Yeah.
0: So I think what you're seeing is a drop-off in international long-haul demand, and it's been compensated by, visiting our friends and neighbours in Australia.

0: Australia, the Pacific, you know, for the warmth of, you know, I think that's what's happening at the moment.
1: Can we move from international now to domestic? Bay of Plenty Airlines Sun Air is getting a $2.08 million government loan to help buy bigger aircraft and maintain its fleet and refinance debt. The bigger planes could increase capacity and reliability and reduce Sun Air's reliance on the current six-seater aircraft they've got. Irene, how significant is this $2 million injection for the small region airlines like Sun Air?
0: Okay. Can I just declare, firstly, a conflict of interest?
1: Oh,
0: because,
1: yes.
0: You know, I well, I don't work for Sun Air. My partner does. So I clearly have a lot of knowledge about what is happening here. If I look at the grant that has been made, these grants actually are the saviour of regional operators. Yeah. Without those grants, you know, we would see more and more of these companies going, you know, out of business.
1: Yes.
0: And that's a fuel price shock that's coming through.
1: Same thing.
0: However, this grant is about investment, you know, capital investment. And, you know, how do you target capital investment in the sector? The cheapest aircraft to buy for the sector is about $1.5 million.
1: Jeez.
0: Right. Now, they need some big contracts to support that. Mm-hmm. I'm not saying that the investment is not appropriate. What I am saying is that we need, you know, there needs to be some really solid demand and some big contracts, big health contracts, big, you know, because they used to shift a lot of passengers for the district health boards. Now the Northern Health, So, you know, they need some big contracts to sustain that sort of level of investment. If they get the big contracts, then yes, we will see some exciting developments.
1: Okay. So more broadly, well, just one more question on this thing. Can small regional airlines, not just Sun Air, realistically remain viable without some level of government support?
0: No, I think the short answer is absolutely not. Mm. And, you know, it's a combination of age fleet. You know, we run extraordinarily old aircraft in New Zealand, not as old as South Africa, but, you know, we're pretty old. And the demand is very patchy.
1: Yeah.
0: And the destinations and locations that they serve are our smaller regional community hubs, apart from, of course, Whanganui, which, you know, Air Chat's service. You know, they tend to be very small regional airports with, you know, small hinterlands and small demand, and they tend not to be in very wealthy parts of New Zealand as well.
1: Yeah.
0: So, no. Is the answer.
1: No, well, you're right, needs support. Finally, Irene, the Civil Aviation Authority is proposing to cut passenger security levies by 5%, which would reduce the charge by about 55 cents for domestic passengers and $1.11 for international passengers. The levies are paid by airlines and passed on through air fares. Airlines have welcomed the move, but say airport charges and other aviation costs are also pushing up fares. So whilst you know, the general public might not kind of even really thought about this, Irene, the CAA says this 5% cut will save passengers, what I mentioned, small amount of money, but it adds up. Is this really about helping passengers, or is it more significant for the airlines?
0: Well, let's understand, the passengers are not going to get anything from this. All it means is that the airlines will be able to pay some of the fairly substantial fuel price increases. Like, you know, that they are significant price increases that have just come through. So the passengers are not going to get any direct benefit, like lower airfares. That's not going to happen.
1: Yeah.
0: But what it means is that, you know, we might be able to sustain some of the services because of this distribution, I call it, to the airlines. You know, clearly a 5% reduction is significant, but the real problem is, you know, it was preceded by a 50% hike, and that's the problem. You know, right. All of the agencies have hiked up their levies so significantly, and we really haven't seen, you know, the big price increases that are kind of going to come through from the safety side of the CAA. Have been pushed back, and they are going to be substantial as well. And quite frankly, you know, the airlines are just being squeezed, whether it's by the service providers, the ATC, the fuel companies. Everyone is squeezing very tightly with all of their levies. And yeah. Something's got to change. And in my view, this is the time to make the change. I've been a supporter for a long time of these levies being, you know, set on the basis of CPI minus X. So the CPI, if the CPI, for example, is 4%, then yep. X can be 7%. And the 3% is an efficiency gain. And it drives efficiency down through monopoly businesses. And, okay. I mean, you just need to look at some of the wages and the back of house explosion and back of house staff in some of these agencies. If they don't have an efficiency pressure, they don't do it. Now,
1: yeah.
0: That might sound very strange because, in fact, you know, the Aviation Security Service is doing it. But they're doing it because this is a volume business. So the more volume you put through, the lower your unit costs become. And therefore, the X factor or the X number should be significantly higher when the businesses are growing.
1: Okay.
0: And, you know, the government's got to do something in this area because us Kiwis can't keep on paying these premium prices for our regulatory, you know, our monopoly services. They've recognised that in local government. Now it's time for central government to stomp up and recognise that too.
1: Okay. Now, Irene, I know you're short for time because you're actually at the airport because you are about to fly away. Kelly was saying that she had a quick chat to you before you came on with me. So you're off to try and get some pilots back to New Zealand. Is that where you're off?
0: Yeah.
1: What are you doing?
0: We're recruiting up through Southeast Asia.
1: Awesome.
0: It's Pilot Expo, 7 countries in 10 days. So, you know, there's some really exciting opportunities up here in these markets. You know, our training is globally recognised. It's world class. And, you know, all of a sudden New Zealand's become a very cheap place to train pilots. Now, we are between 30,000 and 50,000 Australian dollars cheaper for the equivalent program in New Zealand, and that's what's tipping the balance. While Australia is more attractive in lots of ways, you know, this market, global education is becoming more price sensitive. There's no question about that. And this, we are now, we used to be considered very highly priced. We are now virtually bottom feeders along with South Africa. And so that's attracting a lot of excitement and a lot of interest. Let's hope that, fingers crossed, we'll open up some new markets for New Zealand.
1: Good stuff. Well, safe journey, Irene. You've got a very busy schedule ahead of you. Thank you. I appreciate it.
0: Irene
1: King, aviation expert. Gosh, she's got a very busy 10 days ahead of her, trying to bring back some pilots. All right. There was another story that I didn't bring up with Irene because it just reminded me of something that I saw when I was flying to Queenstown a couple of weekends ago for my birthday. And I thought, maybe this is why the crew on the planes now are obsessed with the safety video. I'll explain more when I come back after the break. Happy Friday, by the way. What is it? It's the 2nd of October. My sister's birthday today. One of my sisters. She doesn't listen, but, you know, happy birthday, Aria. There you go. Gave her a little something in her bank account so she can go spoil herself. Anyway, anyone having a birthday today, happy birthday. 0800 332 283. Back shortly.
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1: Well, I just had a chat with Irene King, who's actually sitting in the lounge ready to fly to Singapore. She's on a she's an aviation expert, and she is also in charge of, I think it's Ardmore Training School, so she trains pilots. Anywho, she's off to Singapore to try and recruit some pilots to come back here. Now, this story I didn't put to her because it is something that I've noticed. I noticed a couple of weekends ago when I flew down to Queenstown for my birthday, which hadn't been down there for 10 years. Which, anyway, that's a whole new story, and we did talk about it. Anyway, this was in 2024. Another Air New Zealand plane, this wasn't pilot error, it caught fire. It was the ART-72. They're the little ones, eh, with the little rotary things. They're not the big jets. Yeah, they're the ones. So those ART, I actually like flying them particularly. I like them better. I don't know why. It's just something about seeing the propeller. Anyway, it caught fire. Well, I don't want to fly this one. While landing in Wellington, this was back in September 2024. Now, everyone got off the aircraft, but the evacuation took 171 seconds. Almost twice the 90-second benchmark. So that's the benchmark to get off one of those planes. They're not big as 90 seconds, and it took them nearly doubled, 171 seconds to get off the plane. Now, what was the major concern? Passenger behaviour. Yep, more than half the passengers took their carry-on bags with them, despite being told. What did we get told? What do we get told when we get on the plane? Should an emergency happen, please exit the plane, look at where the exits are, leave all baggage behind. Well, no, Not these numpties. Grab their bags. Probably trying to find it under the seat, wherever the heck it was. Half of them grabbed their bags despite being told to leave them behind. Some hesitated at the emergency exits, probably weren't sure, maybe didn't know what to do. And several passengers moved dangerously close to the engine and the propeller once they got off, kind of wandering around like lost sheep. Now, TAC, which I think, is that what you call it? TAC, take. found that the passengers may have forgotten the safety briefing, not heard the instructions, copied other passengers, or just simply ignored them. I'll probably go with the latter there. At least one passenger reported that they didn't hear the evacuation command because the pilot came across saying, evacuate, we need to evacuate, because they were wearing headphones, which is what, if you notice now, not just on planes, but just in general, people have got headphones, like, well, I'm wearing, I need this for my show once I'm finished. I don't put these back on. I hate wearing them now. Well, actually, I've worn them for so long, they're just like my glasses. I don't know they're there. But outside in the real world, I do not walk around with headphones on, but that's the big thing at the moment, and it's a certain generation, but they all wear their headphones. So they're on planes with their headphones on. So there were people wearing headphones. The incident has prompted the aviation industry to question whether passenger safety briefings are actually getting through. Air New Zealand has since strengthened their evacuation training, and they're also reviewing their safety information and briefing procedures. Now, why I found this story interesting was because to me, it prompted the aviation industry to question whether passenger safety briefings are actually getting through. I can give my, I'll give this to Air New Zealand for free. Won't even charge them. For my knowledge, which is very broad, as you guys know. The problem is your safety videos are so long and so now tedious and cheesy, and we are so over them, people don't watch them. The second thing is, you know, we all think, well, if there is an emergency or we, you know, excuse it, but if I hope no one's fine today, but if it crashes, you know, putting your head on the seat in front of you ain't going to change anything. You're going to be mush. So maybe I think a lot of people go on planes and just go, yeah, I get it, yep. But of course, you know, it could be an incident like what happened here. It landed and caught fire, where you should be able to get out of the plane safely. So you should watch the safety videos. But so I noticed this. A couple of things I noticed flying down to Queenstown a couple of weekends ago. Firstly, with the safety video. Now, if any of you guys kind of flown recently or you fly semi-regularly, have you noticed, because I haven't been flying recently, so, you know, I was quite excited to get on the plane, and I did notice this, and maybe it's because of what happened this, and I don't know when this started, but I flew last in March, January, February, March or April, I can't remember. I flew last at the beginning of the year to Christchurch, on a girls' weekend to go to a concert, an all-day kind of concert. And it was the first time I noticed, you know, you got a bunch of women, you know, we're not kids, but we were away, you know, away from husbands, my girlfriends were all away from their kids. They're all excited. We're all taking up a row, six of us or seven of us. And we're just talking, you know, we're not giggly gerties, but we're talking. And then as soon as they started the video, that boring, laborious, just stop it, Air New Zealand. My girlfriends kept talking. Well, I watched because I just was bored anyway, but I was just like, you know, 1,000-yard stare at the screen. But two of my girlfriends across the row were chitty-chatting, having a bit of a giggle. Stomp, stomp, stomp, stomp. Jeez, those women can be, they're deceptively heavy. Or maybe, I don't know, but stomp, stomp, stomp, stomp down the aisle. And I heard her lean in and my girlfriend's face was like, what? And then she stomped back, but she, you know, glared at her through the entire thing. At the end of it, when she stomped off down the back of the plane, I leaned over and I said, did you just get growled? And she goes, oh, my God. She just, like, leaned in and, like, really went, watch the safety video. Like, not nicely, like, you know, thought she was going to get tasered. So I noticed that in the beginning of the year, and then going down to Queenstown, they were even more aggressive. Stomp, stomp, stomp. And she didn't even lean in to these people. She made it so that we could all hear. She said, excuse me, really loud, excuse me, watch this video. Watch this video. And I was like, oh, my God. I said to my husband, oh, my God, they've gotten so militant about this. And I watched it again on the way back. Stomp, stomp, stomp, growl, growl. Put your headphones off. Look up there. And you want to go, hey, listen, firstly, we're not children. Secondly, they weren't children that they were growling. They were adults. Secondly, again in New Zealand, your stupid videos, nobody wants to watch them. Nobody wants to sit through 5 minutes that feels like 5 hours of people trying to be funny, Māori ideology, crap, crap, crap, crap, crap, you know, and then the one or two really good-looking Air New Zealand staff that you've kept, not the ones that were on my plane, you know, with their big white teeth and their kia oras and their namahis and everything. We don't want to see it. You guys aren't getting it. And so when I saw this about, you know, maybe when the plane, when people have to get off the plane, they're grabbing their bags and they're not listening, it's because we've just become desensitized to it. You know, we're like, shut up. Just shut up. I know, it's a little bit too hard. Have I come in hot this morning? Because I just remember, oh, there was another thing I also noticed. And yes, Air New Zealand, I'm also talking to you because that's where I flew. There was a woman in front of us who, when we flew back from Queenstown, and I noticed a few people, I thought, yeah, that's a bit off, but obviously these guys don't care. You know, the rule of one cabin bag and a little bag, you know, like women, you can take a little purse and maybe a larger laptop. No, Air New Zealand doesn't care. It's like, bring everything. Bring everything you own in your house. Bring everything. Poke it into 50 bags and walk onto the plane with it, because that's what I saw. There was a Chinese woman, Asian woman, and I had to laugh at her actually, because I thought, you just do you, boo. She was dressed head to toe, and I know you're now going to go, Leah, you're a hypocrite, and leopard. I'm wearing animal print today. It's one of my faves. But she had leopard jacket, leopard top, leopard pants, leopard shoes, leopard, like everything was, you know, tiny wee thing. But she had about 4 bags with her. She had backpacks, you know, the little wheelie bags, her handbag, another bag. And by the time she took them all off and put them on to go through security, even people behind, we were all just rolling our eyes going, and not one staff member, once we got to the gate, said, you've brought too many bags. And she walked on with about 5 bags. So there's another issue there. In New Zealand, you still don't seem to care how many people bring bags on. Anyway, woo, she's on fire today. Leah, you were spot on regarding those ridiculous safety videos. I'm calling it now. We be banned wearing our headphones for that. We'll be banned wearing our headphones for the whole flight soon, says Grant. Well, yeah. I mean, they make you take them off when they're doing the safety video. They come, they stomp, stomp, stomp down the aisle and tap, and people have to take their headphones off. So everyone has to sit through 25 minutes of crap. So, yeah, Grant, you're probably right. And you'd know, my love, because I know you work in the airline industry. Hey, you said you were going to ring me today, FYI. Should I pick up the phone, Grant? Come on, come on. You know more about this than I do. Leah, I totally agree with you about the safety videos. Such a waste of money producing them, says Ray. Yep. It's not just the money. It is the money, you know, because we pay exorbitant amounts to fly. I don't think them, you know, I don't know how much they are, couple of mil, probably more. The next time you get, I'm going to tell you something, the next time you get on an Air New Zealand flight and you watch that video and they're playing the, what is it, the eighth one, it's the eighth.

in my ears, such as write while I'm working. That's because I'm listening to The Platform all day. Jesse, you keep doing you. Do not take those earbuds out. You keep listening to The Platform. I'm talking about on the planes, but as well. But yeah, people do walk around them all day. Sharon says, Leah, so how much has Māori being paid for the safety videos if your friend is getting paid yearly? So Sharon, which Māori? There is a Māori man in there. I quite like, I'm not so eye-rolly at this one because he's just a nice old Māori boy who then says it's going on my gram, which is actually quite funny the first time you see it. Yes, good to know, re your luggage for my flight down to Wellie for the election party. I'll be able to pack more than one outfit. Yes, Charlotte, do it. Bring your whole wardrobe. They won't stop you. Mind you, now that I've said that, you'll see me at the party and you'll ground me. You'll say, Leah, half my luggage is never made it. Tony says, Leah, I recently flew to Wellington and the safety announcement was incredibly rainbow and indigenised, says Tony. Yeah, well, where have you been, Tone? It's been like that for quite some time. Do you know what else I noticed? And maybe I'm just a little bit sensitive to this. So you're standing in the air bridge. I'm just giving you my whole rundown of me getting on the plane because I don't really fly that much anymore. So

0: Leah, the video of the Takahe bird being encouraged to swipe left or right. Great chance for Air New Zealand to slip in some rainbow. Yeah. Leah, I'm afraid I can't understand the Air New Zealand safety videos as my Māori isn't good enough. And not being a psychiatrist, I'm lost in trying to diagnose what problems the actors are trying to display. Yeah. Okay. So we've all decided. You've all had a guts full. Karen said I've had a guts full of it as well. I never watch the bloody stupid childish safety vids. They make my blood boil. Well, Karen, here's the problem. This is what I've been. The whole point of this rant was you have to watch it now. Or if they stand in the aisles looking at your eyes, and if you divert into a book, into your iPad, you put your headphones on, you start talking to your partner, they will stomp down the aisle like a wild rhinoceros and lean in and tell you to eyes up. I saw it. So, Karen, you've got no choice, my love. You have to watch it. This is what I'm saying. It's changed. They've gotten really militant about it. And it's very strange. It's not friendly. It's actually, this woman was actually quite aggressive to these people. John says, Leah, it's called a turboprop aircraft. ATR 72600. Oh, John, thank you. I bet you that wins a lot of friends at parties when you bring that out. Yeah. Another one says, Leah, they're cringy. I always feel like I'm back at primary school. Yeah, Leah, you're on the money with the airline safety videos. Same as road cones, as we are all desensitized to them. Total overkill. So it has the opposite effect, says Bryce. Now, my last little whinge about this is the one other thing my husband, Celindo, he said to me, you should train these people how to speak on there. Because, good morning, it's all very singy. What's children's? Toes, what is it? Hands and toes. Why are children's toes somewhere in the aircraft where it's going to get caught? I'm on a roll today, but okay. Please check your doors. Up and down, singy, singy. I do media training, and I would love to get a contract with Air New Zealand and do a little bit of training with the men and women on those planes, because I can't help but giggle. When some are good, some are very good. But most of them, I don't know where they have got their training from. Kia ora, Leah. I get the same thing. They're racially profiling us. Even worse, if I go through a hospital, endless kia oras, and yet by then we get told by the upper echelons we're not Maori enough. What a fantastic email text. Yeah. Oh, gosh, the hospital. My hubby was in hospital recently, and every time I went to see him, the nurses, everyone, kia ora, oh, kia ora, kia ora, kia ora, kia ora, kia ora, kia ora, kia ora, kia ora, kia ora. I was like, I'm just trying to find my husband's room. But exactly, you're right. They are racially profiling us. I should say, hola, lo siento, no hablo español, por favor, and see what they say. Well, I think I've got that off my chest. But look, I've got a few people waiting. I've got to grab a break. Kate, Vanessa, I will be with you very shortly. Please mind your exits as we go into the break.
1: Yeah, nah, my ballet days are long behind me. Ever since that Shield Defence is 06.
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0: in, she was sort of saying something to me, and then I was right in the very back row, seat 17, the closest to the door, the escape door.
1: Yeah.
0: I couldn't see the guy at the front because of where I was sitting. He was completely obliterated, and I didn't have any glasses on anyway, so I couldn't see him. But the woman at the back, the flight attendant, tapped me on the shoulder and said, "Listen."
1: No.
0: I tell you.
1: See?
0: Yes. And then on the way down, I had a kid jumping around in front of me, banging on my seat the whole flight, back and forward, sticking his hand and, you know, and his sort of long hair and everything. And not one thing, they didn't say anything. Like, they should have said to the mother, you know, could you please just make your son sit down quietly? But no, that kid got rewarded by handing the lollies out at the end.
1: Oh, man. Yeah, while it was being a little shit, could get away with it. Yeah. You get tapped on the shoulder to listen.
0: Oh, it just leaves a bad, you know, and I'm sort of a bit of a nervous flyer anyway, and I've been through all of that and I've had a hell of a year, and I just think, you know, just be nicer. Just be nicer to people. I mean, and some of them are very nice, and, you know, and I did have a very nice one on the way down, but, you know, it's just those odd few that ruin it for everybody else.
1: Yeah, I just remembered as well too when I was we flew down on a Saturday morning, flew back Monday, and when we woke up, I'd been sent a message through the app, which is, I mean, a good service because it keeps you up to date. But it's from Air New Zealand saying that due to high winds, our flight possibly could be cancelled, and I was like, what?
0: Oh,
1: and then it went on to say if you can make prior, you know, other arrangements. You know, we'd advise that you do it. So I thought, well, no, I'm just kind of wait and pray that it. And then they did keep updating, and then it said boarding as usual, and we got there, and we did. They didn't cancel it. But I said to my husband, that very first text, that message, that said we advise that you make alternative arrangements. I wonder how many people did that. If they did that, and then they find out that their plane had actually gone. I just thought that was quite unusual. Like, why would you send that out first and then...
0: I mean, I used to be a travel agent in another life about 30 years ago, and so, you know, maybe someone could ring in if they've got better expertise than me because I'm obviously out of date. But I was always on the understanding that many flights are overbooked because they take into account that a few people won't turn up. So that suggests to me, when they send you a text like that, that they're hoping some people will say, oh, okay, well, we'll go, you know. And it's just a mess. It never used to be this difficult to fly. It seems that the more technology we've got, the more, you know, everything has just got so difficult to do these days. And I just, honestly, and I'm really in a bad mood today because I got a parking ticket I went to a spotlight. They give you 2 hours apparently free parking. Now our store was going for this big grand opening, and I've honestly never seen so many people in there. I couldn't see that. They changed the whole layout. I bought a heap of fabric because it was on sale. By the time I finally

0: Yeah, and
1: no.
0: So that's just
1: I'm off to the dentist.
0: So, you know, happy days.
1: What a day, Kate. Oh, well, look, I was going to say have a good day, but
0: and
1: it'll get better.
0: There's a real problem, and I've been thinking about you as well, so I won't, you know, I'm sorry about your news.
1: Oh, thank you, Kate. I appreciate it, my love. It's good. Anyway. It's all good. Thank you. Cheers, Kate. Okay. Thank you, my love. I hope your day gets better. Very quickly, you know, I mentioned yesterday, I was thinking maybe now I haven't got the dog, I should get a cat. And everyone said, no, I don't. Well, a few of you said, yes, Kelly, said, don't be silly, give it time. And I'm sitting getting ready in the lounge to come on the show. And guess what walks past my back door? Glass, a cat, Kelly Fox.
2: No,
1: it was a grey cat. See, it was a grey cat with very yellow eyes, and it was. It doesn't take long for the cats in the neighbourhood to realise there's no dog anymore patrolling the back lawn. And the little buggers are now walking freely through the courtyard, right? And so I'm sitting there putting on the wall paint for today. And there's this pretty little grey thing that walks past, and it freezes. Normally, I would have opened the door and let the cat dog chase in. But I went and I jumped out and I went, hello, you. And it just froze because we got big glass doors. So I was staring through the glass. I thought, you know what? I'm going to go out and see if I can pet it. And I was like, it's all right, kitty, kitty, it's all right. And it scuttled round, but I kind of got in front and I said, come on, mate. And then it just shot over the fence.
2: It's like, lady, human.
1: Yeah,
2: stranger,
1: lady, human.
2: Stranger danger.
1: Yeah, so so the cats in the neighbourhood know we no longer have a dog patrolling the area, and little shites are going, well, now this is my place.
2: There's no dog but a scary lady trying to touch me. Ah! What's scarier?
1: Oh, it sounds like when I go out. Sounds like in a bar. No, not really. Hey, very quickly, Leah, I love you having Mary Blair on, but I also enjoy having a beer whilst listening to you guys. As Friday is a day off for me, but I think midday may be a wee bit early. No. Come on. Like I said, it's 5 o'clock somewhere in the world. Come on. Sharon says, be interested from listeners to see these changes are worldwide. I had a flight a few years ago from Denver to St. Louis. Only 12 of us on the flight, and they just said, you probably all know the safety routine. Sit wherever you want. And off we went. So, Sharon, yeah, 737, not a little plane. And I've been growled for abandoning my trolley. Jessie goes, I'm sorry, Leah, you what? With your shopping trolley? Outrageous. Look up shopping cart theory. Have a quick read, then get back to me and explain yourself. Yep, abandon that trolley. Good job for one of the 413,000 on a benefit to round them up. There's another text. Cheersy. I don't do it all the time, just sometimes. All right, we are back shortly after the break on The Platform.
3: 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Plunkett Unchained.
4: Really, this is no better than Benefit Fraud, legalised misinformation.
5: Yeah.
4: This is probably another reason why the tax department wants more money from Kiwis, so we have our money stolen to blow on more of this misinformation bullshit.
5: Yeah.
4: And everyone needs to be held accountable for it. Who's on this gravy train?
5: Well, they won't be. We try and hold them account here, but the platform is often a lone voice in a very cold wilderness, unfortunately, Tom. Thank you for getting it, and I think everyone who listens to the platform gets it. This is just people having a crack, mate. They're just greedy, talentless bureaucrats who make up lies to feather their own nests.
4: Yep, 100%. They need to face consequences for this. There needs to be some justice big time over this sort of thing, because people are genuinely doing it hard in this country, and these grifters, these parasites, these overpaid liars are just absolutely taking the piss. And I really do wonder why the hell I pay taxes. This is a great disincentive for me to work hard, do extra hours, and earn extra money, knowing that my tax is funding this bullshit.
5: Tom, you just made a promo, I think, for the platform. Well said, my friend, and I thank you for your call.
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6: In this update, police have uncovered an organised criminal operation moving hundreds of millions of dollars through construction businesses every year. It was discovered after police looked into the Comancheros gang's alleged drug dealing operations. Claudia O'Neill has more.
7: The scheme relies on cash paid, often migrant labourers, laundering drug money through to gang-controlled shell companies. The sector is now tightening controls and working on a permanent response to strengthen the labour supply chain. Minister Casey Costello suggested she's open to reforming contract conditions to make electronic payments for wages mandatory.

0: The government spending just over $45 million on land in South Auckland, which may be used to build a new major hospital in the future. The 13-hectare site in Drury was purchased from Fisher & Paykel Healthcare. Political reporter Troy Matic has more.
1: Health Minister Simeon Brown says securing the land now will help future generations and health planners to develop modern, fit-for-purpose facilities that address rising healthcare demand. With South Auckland being one of the country's fastest growing areas, Brown calls it practical long-term investment in the health of its residents.
0: Hopes a policy going after dodgy contracts will save people from getting in over their heads. If elected, Labor says it will ban certain types of low-cover car insurance, make gym memberships easier to leave, and stop the hard selling of extended warranties for whiteware. Māngere Budgeting Service financial advisor John Anima says a little charges can add up. The average Kiwi household is continuing to throw out more than 80 kilograms of food each year. Up to $3 billion worth of food ends up in landfills, equivalent to a year's worth of meals for 500,000 people. Food rescue services like Too Good To Go have saved 172,000 meals from the dump this year alone. Spokesperson Caleb Dudley says buying surplus food from local businesses is a practical step to ensure good food is eaten.
2: No one wants to throw food out. Someone has purchased that food. Someone has made that food.
0: That's news.
3: Afternoons with Leah Parnapa.
4: I put it in my will, I want to be cremated. And the reason is, and this is purely only my opinion, and I don't mean to offend anybody, but I just find putting people in the ground, it's such a waste of land. I know there's the crosses for the war, yes, we remember, but we're gone. When I die, I'm gone. Hello, Stephen.
5: We've got a lot of dogs, and what I wanted to be done, which isn't obviously going to be able to happen, is to be put through a great big mincer like the other one, but actually turned it into dog food.
4: No, Stephen,
5: and
4: no.
5: fed to the dogs.
4: No!
5: You know, you could make Steve-O dog roll and feed it to the dogs. That's what I honestly wanted to do, but the missus says, no, shit, no, you can't do that. But no, no, I honestly wanted to. I wanted to be turned into dog food and fed to the dogs.
4: Stephen. And you know what would happen? They'll pull you out the other end as well.
5: Hey, what the hell?
4: And this cycle of life.
5: At least I wouldn't have to pick it up this time.
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1: Well, a very, very good morning to you. Lovely to have your company here today on the platform. You are indeed with me, Leah Parnapper. Producer Kelly is here as well. We are wrapping up a very busy week. It's been a good week. I hope you've enjoyed it. And there's still more to come on the show, including the one, the only, Mary Blair, who is a wine expert. She also, as well as knowing a lot about it, she writes in magazines. She is just a delight. And she's popping into the studio. Her and I shall squeeze into my little studio after midday to talk about a few things. She normally brings in a few wines. I never ask. I think it's rude to. She may or may not bring some. Who knows? But for that person that texted and said they like to listen to Mary and they have a couple of beersies, might not partake because usually it's later in the afternoon. I say, you're not working today. It's 5 o'clock somewhere in the world. A little bit of day drinking is all right. As long as you're not having to operate machinery, you don't have to be anywhere. You know, like picking up the kids. Well, school holidays. I don't know. Your call. But I'm going to tell you what. I've had a very busy week. If Mary brings in some wine for me, I am going to partake because my day finishes at 1 o'clock. So just letting you know. Because I ain't going anywhere or driving anything. So a couple of cones. I saw road cones. That's why I said that. Leah, road cones and high-vis jackets are virtually the same thing to me. You don't see them moving. This is kind of, I think, in reference to the safety videos on planes because we've become desensitised, especially Air New Zealand's, which are far too long and they're trying to be clever and now they're cringy. And here's the other thing that I don't think they've realised, and I can maybe cut them some slack because I don't know where they're getting their marketing information from, but we now live in a world where we get to see videos and snippets and you know, songs and

long form, except when they're watching the play film, of course. So they should click to that. But I think they've got their head stuck up where you know where, because they think we're the only airline in the world that does it. And, you know, yeah, 15 years ago, 15 years ago, Air New Zealand was held up around the world and said, they're cool, man. They do all these videos. They get all these famous people. They're amazing. But not anymore. So there, that's the other one. Yes, still coming in about abandoning trolleys. Leah, were you discussing not putting your supermarket trolley away? Yeah, I was. I had Karen's brother get out, walk to my car window, tap, tap, tap, and tell me off. Meaning someone, Karen's brother. Yeah, Carl. Some sad, with no lives out there, eh? Yeah, I don't think I would go as far as growling somebody that I saw in the supermarket do that. I, you know, if they're going to leave their trolley, you leave the trolley. Hi, Pineapple. Yes, sod it. Just about to have a large glass of Savvy to go with the Savaloy and bread with Tom's sauce. As long as the sun is over the yard arm in Reykjavik, where are you? It's okay. Cheers, says Rick the Freezing Worker. Nice. I think that's lovely pairing, actually. A nice crisp Sauvignon Blanc with a Savaloy in bread, white bread, I hope, and thick bread with generous lashings of butter, and then a good squirt of Tom's sauce. Divine. I think that's, Rick, you're onto it, mate. Oh, I feel like that now. Leah, I just want to say thank you so much for your excellent interview with Ashley Church yesterday. So good. I always learn something from his interviews. Thank you, Francis. He's a good chap, isn't he? He is a very good man, is Ashley Church. And I always say to him at the end of it, I am so thankful for his time, because, you know, we don't pay our guests, and he gives me an hour of it. And I just think it's fantastic. But he loves it. He loves to do it. And you're right, I learned something as well. Michelle said, Leah, I literally laughed out loud sitting in a car park, a couple of wines and a couple of cones. Happy Friday, Michelle. I have to retract that. I'm not having a couple of cones. I don't smoke. You guys know that. I am going to have a couple of wines if Mary Blair brings a wine. If she doesn't, well, she doesn't. But then I looked down as I was about to talk about her, and someone had texted in road cones. Yeah, don't need. Leah, when you need to explain something that literal, like that deep, you're lying. People don't believe you, so just stop it. Hey, well, we are. I don't know if it's going to happen. Bit of a shame. Maybe we'll just have to do it on Monday. Who knows? Trying to get a hold of Laura McClure, who is the spokesperson for small business. You might have seen this yesterday, that Labor has proposed a new, they're calling it the Fair Go Law. Fair go law. To stop what it calls unnecessary or unfair costs, they're talking about junk insurance. I thought, what is junk insurance? Apparently that is where you buy, say, a car or another product, and you're sold extra insurance that may offer very little protection because of the fine print. That's apparently junk insurance. It also targets hard sold extended warranties. I also had to look that up. Those are additional warranties you're encouraged to buy when purchasing electronics or whiteware. So another warranty. You see, we're all covered anyway by the Consumer Act of New Zealand. So everything that we buy, we are already covered. We actually don't need warranties, as far as that's how I understand it. So, yeah, I get that. That's not cool. As well as hidden fees, they would also like to make, this is Labor's policy, the Fair Go Law, they would also like to make subscriptions, gym memberships and phone contracts easier to cancel. Labor says it would protect people from surprise costs, but ACT says consumers should be trusted to make their own decisions and warns that the cost will simply end up being built into the prices of what you buy. Now, I have been known to be quite a little bit critical of Labor. I don't mind this, actually. I don't know if it's really needed. I don't know if this is the policy that will get, you know, people voting red. But we've all had,
have we not?

0: not. Issues with the subscription. The gym always seems to be an issue, trying to, you know, get rid of your gym membership. Or you do what I do, is you just sponsor someone in the gym and you pay monthly and you never go. So there is that. But and phone contracts can be hard to get out of as well. So I don't know. Part of me actually quite likes this. I just don't know if it's actually needed. I mean, you know, if it's one of the biggest problems at the moment facing New Zealand, one would argue no. And it's just another, you know, it's election time when the parties just start, you know, every day just rolling out something. Although you guys can tell me. Oh, look, actually, there's a lovely Laura now. She's actually called in. She is busy today. Parliament dissolved for the year. Is that the word, dissolved? I suppose it is. Yesterday, I think it was. And so now they're all out campaigning. So they're all gone to their electorates or their electorates, or they're all doing bits and bobs around the country. So Laura, I think, was at some kind of convention today. So she was a little bit busy, bless her. But I think she's there. Kelly, can I grab her now, or does she want to do something else? No, nope, hang on. No, apparently she's not coming on. Oh, no. Oh, no. This has not worked out how I expected it to. All right, I'll tell you what. Let's go to the break. I will gather my thoughts. I might come back with a whole new topic and we'll move Laura to another day. All right, we'll be back shortly on the platform.
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0: Well, Grant, good morning.
2: Oh, hello, Leah. Finally. Finally, I'm ringing up.
0: Thank you so much. Now, for the listeners, Grant, and I did thank you actually when I came back on air after my break. Grant, very kindly, because he knows a lot of people, he's in Queenstown, you very graciously teed up a few little surprises for me and my husband as we went around Gibston Valley and calling into some of the vineyards. So I want to thank you for doing that. That was very kind.
2: It was a pleasure. You are welcome. You're more than welcome.
0: It was
2: lovely. I'm glad it all went smoothly.
0: It was beautiful. What a day. What a day.
2: No.
0: What do we owe the pleasure, Grant? I had a great birthday, I did.
2: No, I thought I'd ring in just to touch base. Obviously, I was going to ring in last Friday, but you obviously had those 2 days off. So just wanted to say, we were supposed to meet up, but I unfortunately got sick as well. Mm. So I just wanted to obviously call in finally, and I'm going to try and call in a lot more. So now that I've done it, it's still a bit... Yeah, I've still got my trainer wheels on. I'm a little bit nervous, taking deep breaths. But yeah, no, it's nice to finally ring in.
0: Oh, hey, Grant, I do have you, and I know I spent a bit of the last hour being quite harsh on Air New Zealand. But what I did notice in Queenstown at the airport, and granted, it's been about a decade since I've been there. It was so packed, Grant. Great to see for Queenstown. But the airport really, really needs to expand, does it not? There were people just overflowing, sitting on the ground. I thought, I walked in and I said to my husband, my God, look how many people are here. It's not fit for purpose anymore, is it?
2: And they have got plans. I mean, I already told you that obviously the listeners aren't aware that I've worked in and out of aviation. So I have done a wee bit of work for the airport company. And it is just, it's just at times that peak periods is just bursting at the seams.
0: Yeah.
2: And it just puts a lot of pressure on everything. I mean, everyone knows about the transport worries we've got here as well, but it's just something that it's work in progress, but it's just very, very slow progress.
0: Yeah.
2: And at the end of the day, they want, it's catch 22, they want the people coming in, and you would have experienced a wee bit over that 3 days you were here. At times you just can't get from A to B, and I think it just really dampens the experience. And I know from people I've spoken to that some tourists come here and they don't want to come back, which is a shame.
0: Oh wow, really? Is that bad?
2: Yeah.
0: Oh.
2: Yeah.
0: Oh, okay. Yeah,
2: well, they're not hurry to come back.
0: I love Queenstown. I mean, for me, it's, I wouldn't, even if I could afford to live there, I don't think I would, because I like the idea of going there and having such a great 2 or 3 days, taking in the beauty of it, and then, and then leaving. It's kind of why I love Queenstown.
2: I've been here nearly, just over 5 years. At the moment, as I talk to you, I'm just looking out at the remarks, and it's just, this place is just one of the most beautiful places in New Zealand, let alone in the world. And, I've lived a lot of places overseas, done a lot of travel, but there's nothing like coming back here and just looking at the beauty, just going out for a walk and, taking it all in.
0: Yeah, special. Well, I appreciate it, Grant. Before you go, I can quickly say
2: about Air New Zealand, totally onto it. And even Kate, I think that rang in earlier. I mean, I obviously started out young in the travel industry, and I think I myself think at times it's more complicated travelling in this day and age than it was 20, 30 years ago. Air New Zealand, they've just lost it. They've just gone too woke. They need to get rid of those BS bloody safety demos. And like I texted into you, on the first hour, I reckon that, we'll probably be banned from wearing our bloody headphones next for the whole flight.
0: Yeah.
2: The way things are going.
0: Yep, because they want your attention. And... I had not noticed how militant they had become. I mean, they were more relaxed about it a couple of years ago. I never saw anyone being told to stop looking at their book or their iPad or whatever and watch the video. And they were really quiet. They stomped down the blimmin' aisle and made people feel kind of like, oh, geez, all right, okay, sorry. They've definitely been told by, above them that you have to make sure all eyes are on the safety video, which, people just can't stand them. So it's terrible.
2: Like you just said, we our concentration span's a lot shorter. And I mean, yes, even, you know, some of the safety videos go for 5 or 6 minutes. Well, yeah, I'm sorry, you lost me after the 2 minutes. It's just get back to the basics. You know,
0: yes.
2: You know, yeah, early days, those safety demos were good, but then they've just gone on far too long and far too long.
0: Yes.
2: And it's just lost their whole point. And I think it's going to take an accident or another incident for something to change. It will be my pick.
0: Or I think it'll take also someone that finally takes over that's not woke, you know, the CEO or someone high up that's not woke, and says, look, you know, A, they're a waste of money. B, in today's world, people are getting fed 30-second snippets of information. We can't hold people longer than a minute. So let's make it, you know, by law, we've got to give them their safety video. So let's go quick. And, you know, give them what they need, the basics, that's it. And then we're out. But no, I think, like I said, 10, 15 years ago, 20, you know, when they started them, it was worldwide. Everyone's like, oh my God, Air New Zealand, you're amazing. And I think they just still think people feel that way, that they've gone up their backsides going, no, we set the precedent and we're not straying from it. This is what we know. This is what we're known for. So do you want to know for that?
2: Become too arrogant. Too arrogant, taken over.
0: Yes.
2: Hey, anyway, look, I'm looking forward. I will probably, I've got to go out, but I'm going to try and hang around until after Mary's been on. So, Brinette, I was going to actually suggest to you, you've got to get her back in. And yes, I've got some Davin on the fridge, so I might have to have a sneaky one.
0: Yay! Yes,
2: I'll have to join you.
0: Have a sneaky with us, Grant. Come on. Good on you, love. Yeah. Lovely. Cheers. Good on you.
2: Thanks, Grant. You too. We'll see you again next time.
0: All right. Take care. Thanks, love. Oh, Grant, that's lovely. I'm pushing day drinking on my listeners, and I'm loving it. Drink responsibly, though. Leah, Sky's a good example. You can add extra channels like movies, etc., with one click. Easy to cancel. You have to call them. You wait on hold forever to speak to someone who then tries to convince you to keep it. Yep. We got rid of Sky about 3 years ago. I kind of miss it because we've got, we're using an internet thing that it's just horrible. It drops out but you know, we've still got Netflix and all that stuff. But the exact same happened to us. We had been Sky members of Sky, signed up to Sky from their inception, from when they began. I can't even remember what year that was, but I remember they did a radio promotion with us, and that's how, you know, I got signed up. So I got a bit of a deal at the beginning. And then, you know, as the years went by, it got more and more expensive, more and more expensive, more and more expensive. Did the same as you, my friend. Rang up. Look, we don't want Sky anymore. Oh, okay. Oh, suddenly all the offers came out. They literally halved it. By now I was like livid. I said, we've spent years paying this money, and now all of a sudden it's half. He even put me through to his senior person. I went, can you hold the line, Leah? I'm just going to pop you through to my manager. Well, what's your manager? Hello? The manager's like, hi. Real cheesy bastard too. Leah, I hear you want to leave. What can we do? You can just bloody come pick up your Skybox. In the end, he got quiet. He said, no, you've got to deliver it to us. We won't pick it up. So yeah, they are pants. Leah, in New Zealand, it's gone completely woke. Now, remember who was running New Zealand, Air New Zealand, and who started all the work? I'll give you a hint, his name is Chris. Yeah. Yes, Christopher Luxon. Brenda, happy Friday.
11: We made it. Wahoo!
0: I know.
11: Yay!
0: Happy days.
11: I know. I laughed at that little slip. I thought I could do a cone and a wine.
0: No, I know.
11: It's so hilarious. It's just going to be a topic forever. But I am so desperate to get shit-faced. You have no idea. And I cannot drink. Really.
0: Yeah.
11: I was just telling a best friend of mine, I've got a pantry full of, you know, all the peanut butter, schnapsy stuff and wine. My husband and I we cannot. It's not even a health choice. It's literally my body and his body go into shock.
0: Oh, really? even boring. A little bit, Brenda. Even like a couple of glasses.
11: I haven't drunk for about it's been nearly a year, like a drop. And I'll pour a glass of wine and I think, damn it, I've got to give it a go. How to convince yourself to actually have a sip of wine? Where the hell does that happen? And I'll take the sip and I'll go, nah, not fit. I'll just throw the glass over the hedge.
0: Listen, you got to listen to your body, Brenda. And I mean, absolutely. If it's not for you, it's not for you. So
11: I know, I just think, oh my God, I want nothing more than to just get some But on Sky, I know what a problem to have. Yeah. On the Sky thing, I think it was a year ago. Obviously, we're not using Sky. We are YouTubers and all the rest of it, and all the other channels. So I phoned to get rid of them. They wouldn't. So they halved the bill. I think at that stage we were paying $140. So he halved the bill to $70, and I said, nah, not doing it. So you know what he did? He gave it to me for free for 3 months.
0: What? To try and keep you? Desperado.
11: Yes. So for free for 3 months, and then he said, or she can't remember, but then they said after the 3 months, it'll go down to $25 a year. You know, I just didn't have the energy by this stage to fight it any longer. But obviously at the same time, I was thinking, well, how long was I paying more than what I should have then?
0: Yes.
11: You know, $140.
0: That's what ground my gears, because I got the exact same conversation. Ours was about $140, $150. I do remember it was getting higher.
11: Yes.
0: And then when they did the same, they offered to halve it. And then when I said, no, look, we're done, he didn't offer the free. He got quite curt. And just said, all right, then, well, you've got to get the box to us within a week or something. I went, what?
11: Oh, look at your customer service. Not working.
0: So I said, no, I'll leave it on the doorstep and you can send someone over.
11: When you sort of, like, Labor want to bring in this new... that's enough to stop me drinking. I just want to say to Labor, you need to go and do a course in budgeting... And of course, in the word free. Where the word free comes from, let's not use that anymore. No more free. Free doesn't mean it just comes free. The only thing you have that's free is the air you breathe.
0: The left are confused with what free is. Free to them is they believe it's free. They don't actually put it together with the fact that it comes from taxpayers. But to them, it's free.
11: Somebody has paid
0: it's free.
11: For it. Yeah. And
0: yeah.
11: So they need to do a course in budgeting and a course in what the word free means. Go back and then I'll still not vote for you. Anyway.
0: Good on you, B. Hey, quickly, before I let you go, how did your ride go yesterday?
11: It was without incident. It was all good. Marley Moose, and he breaks out all the time. We have deer that come and clip my electric tape.
0: Oh, yes.
11: So they clip the fence and they bring it down and then Moose gets out and... And then Brenda's not popular down the road.
0: So he's
11: still in his paddock. The ride was fine.
0: Good.
11: Nobody did anything stupid. A few chainsaws were started, but it's okay. I breathed us through it, so we survived.
0: Good. Oh, I'm pleased to hear. Excellent. All right, love. Have a great weekend. Thanks for the call. Right.
11: You too, sweetheart.
0: See you later. Bye-bye. Sean, good morning.
12: Good morning, Leah. Pleasure to speak with you. And I concur with your previous caller. If the left coalition, a combination of, Whack Job Central, the Greens, Topic City, get in, I might start day drinking and probably increase it. I think that's a good reason to do. I got out of the habit when I was at university. I was always a sober driver, so I wasn't a big drinker. My wife likes the gin, and it's quite good. If you want to go and do something, just give her like a triple or a quadruple, and, you're set for the night.
0: My mum likes gin as well.
12: Absolutely. Like you, I was a Sky member, have been since 1996 inception. That was the big thing. I was a sports nut. I love the documentary channel and the history channel in addition to Netflix, and you've got to basically get a complete package to get all that. But yeah, I'm charged $143 something cents a month. It's crept up from, I think, originally was $99 when I first got the digital. So I haven't tried, I might try that Brenda strategy, see if I can sort of con them into, con them. I must have spent 10 grand with them in the last 20 years, 30 years. See if I can get it there. But it goes up. But a lot of the content, I say this, I try to be respectful and polite in the radio, it's crap. But there is some good stuff on some of the documentary channels, the news. The movies tend to, I think they've lost their flavour because Netflix and probably Prime, you may have noticed, or some of the others tend to have it. I also used YouTube quite a bit. There's a lot of engineering and technical videos on there and reviews. If you're into politics, what do you use? Do you watch YouTube for like sort of arts and crafts or writing things or history of wine or something? I don't know.
0: Do you know, it's funny. My husband actually watches YouTube. He's following a couple of like podcasters and there's some guy, I can't remember his name, he buys really expensive cars that have been, he's quite rich, but he's really cool, he's an English guy, buys really expensive cars like a bashed up Lamborghini, and then he sets himself like 24 hours to fix it, and he explains as he goes along, and he watches that on YouTube, and I watched a bit of it, he threw it up on the telly because we got it on the screen, and it was really good, and I went, this guy's fantastic. So he's found all these kind of programs on YouTube that I'm your basic step with Netflix and Prime. We've just got Disney back, but yeah, I just watch them. So
12: I'm like your husband. There's a lot of technical stuff on there, like a huge amount of technical, and these are proper mechanics or proper, you know, installers. There's a whole thing on DIY.
0: Yeah,
12: not just weird cat videos. There's actually a lot of interesting stuff. Leo Vaughn, some of the YouTubers. Joe Rogan, who's interesting, he started off as a sports guy, but he interviews a huge variety of people, and they're proper long-form interviews. Like if you could talk to someone for an hour, not a 30-second soundbite.
0: Oh, yeah.
12: And it actually is intellectual. I stay away from the little girly influences with their little ring, et cetera. You know, that light ring they have around them, and they're talking about nails and things. I'm not a closeted transition or anything like that, but there is a lot of interesting stuff on there, but I think Sky, apart from the documentaries, that it's lost some of its luster.
0: Yeah.
12: Terrestrial TV is a joke.
0: Yep, TV's a joke. Sky's lost its luster.
12: I did actually watch the Kingmakers debate on, I streamed on a live, I'm not a staff member, but
0: I'm going to
12: give you an email address, so you bomb.
0: Yes.
12: And you've probably got that coming up, but basically Nikki Haga's, that was meant to be the big political Watergate scandal of the election. It fell flat. Chloe tried to interject it, but she got shut down. Winston, the real kingmaker, had some great lines. But I remember a few years ago when they had that book about the SAS, these alleged war crimes, which was found to be false, but he's petered out. He tried to make this a big issue, but I think it just hasn't happened. Obviously, the moderators, unfortunately, were very biased. They kept on trying to drive this wedge between David Seymour and Winston Peters. It didn't really work. But I'm a political junkie, so I did watch. I gripped my teeth. Now, stuff sending me this information. I didn't comment on the comments. I really enjoyed the verbal hand job that your moderators gave the left parties.
0: I got
12: shut off my comments for that.
0: Oh, no. Hey, Shawnee, I've got to move on, my love. I've got people waiting, but I thank you so much for the call. Matt Armstrong's the guy, that guy that fixes really expensive cars. He's good. G'day, Lance. How are you?
13: Hi, Leah. How are you today?
0: I'm really good. Now, I'm glad you hung in there because were you at a candidate's meeting/rally?
13: Leah, I haven't been to one since Shane Jones, Cunliffe and Rogerson went off in Whangarei many years ago. And there always used to be a little bit of jeering and cheering, you know, in the right way, which is democracy.
0: Yes.
13: And I couldn't help myself, but Chris Hipkins was here in Nine Eye with Jenny Anderson 2 weeks ago. And I thought, well, of course I've got to go along. And
0: yes.
13: I sort of felt the mood, and there was probably 150 people and a couple of police officers there, and sort of spoke to the police officer there and said, oh, blah, blah, blah. And anyway, Chris Hipkins, one of the questions comes up about government intervention with councils. And I call, not in a, you know, just in a diplomatic way, I said, that's because they misspend ratepayers' money, Chris. And he goes, back to you later. I said, $80 million that was meant to be spent on water, spent on cycleways, Chris.
0: Yeah.
13: Called that. I then had a guy who approached me and said that I would be trespassed if I overcalled anything.
0: Oh.
13: And I said to him, who are you? He said, I will trespass you. I said, you go away. You go away from me. I said, I then went outside to have a puff of a cigarette, and a sergeant was walking up the road, and I spoke to him. I said, this guy, and then I said, this is what I said. And I had my video, my phone going all the time. So I've got it all on video, if they even really want to be provable.
0: Yep.
13: And he said, he's a nobody. So then it goes on and gets onto it, and some of the questions, one of the questions was, they must handpick them. Excuse me, Mr. Hipkins, are you going to top my benefit up if you're re-elected? That was, you know, I'm just sitting there thinking, my God, where am I?
0: Wow.
13: And, yep, this was honestly what this went on. And then there was these three ladies that were basically just, you might as well say, knitting, weren't even just watching the show. I was sitting down thinking, geez, who are they? And then I got up and he said something else, and I intervened. And this guy came up to me again. He said, "No, you've got to leave."
0: Oh,
13: I said, "I don't have to leave."
0: No.
13: I said, "You're a nobody." I said, "Who are you?" He said, "You have to leave." And these three women then got up and they blocked me in front of me.
0: What?
13: And they went and grabbed one of the police officers, and he came over and he said, "You know, just calm down." I said, "I'm quite calm." I said, "It's all on video." He said, "This is democracy."
0: Yeah.
13: And Hipkins turns around and I thought, no. I said, who's he? He said, he's security. I said, where's his identification? I said, on top of it, I said, it doesn't matter whether he's security. It's either only a proprietor or an owner who can trespass you. I said, this is a public meeting on public record and I'm a ratepayer.
0: Mm-hmm.
13: And then, this is what proceeded. Chris Hipkins goes, but unfortunately, we weren't re-elected in the last election. I said, that's because you hurt your country and you hurt the people of your country.
0: Yeah. Yeah. Well,
13: now, they gathered around, and the police officer said, he's going to trespass you. I said, so the guy who's not wearing a security can trespass me, no ID, and you're a police officer, but you can't trespass me. The three ladies, one of them turns around and goes, he just spat on me. He just spat on me.
0: What? Oh, my gosh.
13: It's all on video. It's all on video.
0: So she lied to try and get you out.
13: Yep. And do you know what? The police officer was standing there, and do you know what? It's only because I researched and I knew that I was doing nothing against the law, but I then found out, and I called the Labor Party plants hacks in the audience that are basically paid by the Labor Party to shut people like me down. And that thing with the health minister where they had to form a chain around her, I watched that. He said less than what I said. And that was all staged. And isn't that, and all I can say, Leah, and I've got it all on video, if you want it, like it's 11 minutes running, I've got a police officer, everything on there, and I walked out, then I was abused by one guy, threatened in the street as I walked out.
0: Jeez.
13: I thought, my God, it was really terrible. I went home, I was really upset about it. I thought to myself, my godfathers, if this left-wing government got in, what would happen to places like the platform, or people like me who had that right to go in. I mean, what was wrong in saying
0: that's
13: those things I
0: point.
13: Said?
0: Yeah.
13: And isn't that a tragic day when that happens? What happened to the old days where, you know, that's part of democracy, isn't it? But that is honestly what happened. But the one where she goes, he spat on me.
0: Lie to get you out of there because you were asking Chris Hipkins the hard questions.
13: Yep.
0: Or...
13: And I'll give you the classic finale. As the heat went on when I said, you hurt your country and you hurt the people of your country, Jenny Anderson steps in and the show was all over. They took him off the stage.
0: Was that it? Then he was gone. Wow.
13: He was gone.
0: Yeah. Can't even answer. Can't take a question he doesn't want to, or something
13: and after,
0: he doesn't
13: and
0: want
13: after
0: to
13: I said about the 80 million, he goes, oh, back to you, sir. Back to you very shortly, sir. Of course he never was going to get back to me.
0: Of course not.
13: But honestly, and that was my experience at the so-called, you know, I just sort of let that, I just think that people should know about these people will shut down the freedom of speech. And this is what's wonderful about places like the platform or where like Dunkin' Donuts or any of them. It's the freedom of speech to be able to say what we want to say because these people will shut us down.
0: Do you, Lance, someone has come in, text in and says that people go to those meetings to cause trouble and disruption and they always have their phones in their hands. I think they're basically saying you were a disruptor. Is that why you went?
13: No, I didn't. I went there because I when I went and saw Shane Jones, Rogerson and Cunliffe, I went there, I've been a national supporter. I didn't go there to disrupt things. I listened to Shane Jones. It was a...
0: Oh. Oh, dear. He's gone. Dear me. No, I didn't push any buttons. For once, it wasn't me. He might call back. People are asking for that video. Leah, give us the link to his video. Keen to see it. Leah, that guy must post his video. Absolutely must. I understand, Texter, what you were saying when you said, sorry, I'm not a Labour voter, but I can't stand people who go to political meetings to cause trouble and disruption. They always have their phones in their hands. Oh, here he is. Oh, hang on. G'day, Lance. We just lost you there for a minute.
13: So I've got an answer to that, Tex. I went and watched. I've predominantly always been a National supporter, but it depends on what you're talking about. I went and watched David Cunliffe, Shane Jones and Rogerson when they were vying for the leadership of the Labour Party of Whangarei. I went there and I despised David Cunliffe when I used to see him on TV. When he spoke, I stood up and I clapped. I did not go and disrupt anything. I asked a question. Why was $18 million spent on cycleways that was allocated to water? A very valid question. And this is the problem. Hey, there's a right way and a wrong way about complaining about things. If you want to go in and abuse somebody, you hate. That's not the right way. I've done that in my life before and turned a right into a wrong. There is, however, a right way to ask questions, and these people who are paid by the taxpayer deserve to be answered to questions. One of the other things I did say to them, let me tell everybody here tonight, and they were like sheep, whatever you do, if this government goes in, if these people form a new government, whatever you do, minimise everything that you can to give them, including your tax, because let me tell you, the way that these people spend it, they don't deserve for us to be donating them any more money.
0: Yeah. Yep.
13: And they don't. So the person who texts you in there and says, this thing about disruption, Leah. Hey, Leah, I've got it all on video, and I'm more than happy to bring it to you or Sean and show it publicly about the way that I was treated. So that
0: people have texted in, Lance, and said you've got to put it on YouTube. They'd all love to see it. So do you know how to upload onto YouTube or X or...?
13: I'll bring it into the platform. I'll get the platform to do it. Because I'd rather it come under the platform, because it would be better it comes under a thing like the platform or you show me how to do it, because but I've got it all there, and whatever you choose, it's there, 11 minutes and 39 seconds of it.
0: Right. All right. I don't know if I can help you, my friend, because I'm not in Platform HQ, but I'm sure someone in your family can show you how to chuck it on YouTube or put it out there.
13: Do you think I should chuck it up? Do you want me to chuck it up? If that's what you...
0: Just put it on YouTube. Absolutely.
13: All right, then. If I get that many hits and get money for it, I'll come and buy us a bottle of champagne.
0: Yeah, we go. Oh, that's very kind of you. You don't have to, but thank you, Lance. Hey, look, thanks for the call. I really appreciate
13: it. Thank you, Leah, for giving me your time.
0: No, good on you, buddy. No, look, I'm glad, Lance, people that go to these rallies or go to these debates and, you know, stand outside and chant Palestinian to the sea, whatever they say, and then, you know, use bull horns and those air sirens, those are the disruptors. Those are the ones that are trying to stop people talking inside. And yes, there are people that do go in, and then as soon as David or Winston or Chippy, whoever starts talking, they stand up and they just yell. You know, they don't even make sense. They're not asking questions. They just... Lance is asking questions, and he also just stated some facts that obviously Chris Hipkins didn't want to answer, and they are now filling... supposedly, their audiences with ring-ins and people that are supporters, and they've got their own security, and these people are swooping on the Lances of this world and saying, you've got to leave. So, which is not democracy. It's not democratic. As long as that person is not swearing, is allowing the person to speak, I've seen them, I've been to these days, these nights, these debates, and I've seen robust debate between people in the audience and the candidate or the MP. This is why we do it. You should be able to stand up and ask questions. And obviously some don't want to be answering any questions. Hey, now look, on this, I did not see Stuffs, they called it the Kingmakers debate. It happened last night in Auckland at their Stuffs studio. As I said, I didn't see it, but it brought together, I know what it was, and it brought together the party's leaders, Winston Peters, obviously, David Seymour, Chloe Swarbrick, Kanawiri Waititi and Hule Wong. I believe the debate was aimed at the smaller parties that could have a role in determining who forms the next government, with the discussion focused on the issues they said matters to voters. Now, it was moderated by Stuff's political editor, Jenna Lynch-Mobb, and Post's Andrea Vance. Might have been another reason I didn't really want to watch it. Oh, it's a bit harsh. But Stuff also brought back The Worm, apparently, allowing its online audience to rate the leaders during the debate. Then they had an expert panel to analyse the debate from 8:30 last night that was hosted by Samantha Hayes. It said it was the first multi-party debate of the campaign, and Stuff's final leaders debate between Christopher Luxon and Chris Hipkins is scheduled for October 20. That one, I will watch that one. However, I do want to play you something. Now, this was the question was to Chloe Swarbrick about MPs' salaries and entitlements. Check this out.
14: Chloe Swarbrick, you get $327,000 with all of those contributions. Would the Greens cut MPs' pay and entitlements to be more in line with the people you serve?
15: One of the really interesting things about the last 40 years that Winston Peters alludes to is that around 40 or 50 years ago, the MP backbench salary was around the equivalent of a teacher's salary. What's happened in the last 40 years is that there has been a systemic attack on collective organising, that is, unions. Meanwhile, MPs have had their salaries set by an independent authority. Therein, every 3 years, there is largely an increase that occurs. I think that demonstrates the structural unfairness when you have a group in society that is having to negotiate and bargain year on year to prove their worth. Yeah,
14: so would you change it?
15: We would absolutely support unions and collective
14: action. Would you cut MPs' salaries to get back in line with the people?
15: I think that we end up, when we are fixating on MPs, and rightfully MP salaries should be independently set, I think we do end up sometimes in a bit of a red herring situation here. What we need to be focused on is ensuring that all New Zealanders have the opportunity to thrive, and that does include supporting the rights of collective bargaining and collective action.
16: David Seymour, would you freeze MPs' pay and entitlements?
17: Well, I actually did introduce a bill which had that done during the COVID period. I said it should be 20. Then they made it 10% reduction. I ended up giving 10% to charity, so I actually followed through on the bill that I introduced, and the government half supported.
0: So, interestingly there, Chloe, you know, does everything she can to turn the conversation about her excessive pay into a union debate. As usual, lots and lots of words. She thinks people should be paid more, especially those people paid by our taxes. Yet she seems to struggle when it comes to talking about her excessive salary and whether she would, you know, moderate or freeze MPs' salaries. Meanwhile, David just comes in and says he donated part of his salary to charity. What a mic drop. Okay, so this $327,000 a year, I mean, did you audibly gasp when you heard that? The base salary, and here's the thing too, there's not one leader of the Greens, there's co-leaders, her and Marama Davidson, and they get the same pay. So as a taxpayer, it's actually $226,000 each. You know, a cool half a mil for two of them. What a bargain. What a bargain. But of course it is more because as MPs, all MPs, not just those two, they receive allowances and work-related expenses. So it's a base salary.

0: automatically contribute 10% of their pre-tax parliamentary salary back to the party, like tithing. They tithe to the party. I think they've done that forever. Jesse says, champagne socialist Chloe, yeah. Like I said, I haven't seen the whole debate, which if time allows and I've got the will to live and do it, I might go back over the weekend and just have a look at the highlights. But I'm liking the headlines and stuff. It says, in the Kingmakers debate, Winston Peters showed why he's the king. Okay, that's interesting. I thought they might have gone a little bit harder on him. I saw another one that said, Peters dominates debate. This is an RNZ. Peters dominates debate airtime, but Wong stands out in different ways. Of course she does, RNZ. She's your girl. She's your boo. She's your ride or die. Of course you're going to say she stood out. Oh, God, if she ever walked into RNZ, she probably has done quite a few interviews. Could you imagine John Campbell? I reckon they'd faint. It'd be like the heavens had opened to them. Queen is walking in. Oh, I feel like though I'm going against Jacinda, but Q-lay, is it? I mean, come on. Terry says, Leah, it's all a scam. No accountability, no actions for shortfalls. Grifters, all of them, says Terry. Look, I know when you become, when you get into politics, you know, it's a hard job. It's a hard life. Not a hard life. They're not digging ditches. But it's a lot of time away from family, 24/7, you might still say, Leah, don't defend them. No, I'll give them, there has to be incentives, obviously, to get into it. I just think it's gone beyond. It's just gone beyond. All right, we've got to grab our last break. And then after the new special guest, and it's good to have you back, it's been too long, the fantastic Mary Blair will be in the studio. We're talking wine, we're cracking it early. Day drinking, responsibly, here on the platform.
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0: and Mosgiel. On Saturday the 10th of October, 2 p.m. at the Southland Boys High School, Herbert Street in Gladstone. And on Sunday the 11th of October, 2 p.m. in Mosgiel at the Mosgiel Coronation Hall on Gordon Road. 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
4: Really, this is no better than benefit for legalised misinformation.
5: Yeah.
4: This is probably another reason why the tax department wants more money from Kiwis, so we have our money stolen to blow on more of this misinformation bullshit.
5: Yeah.
4: And everyone needs to be held accountable for it who's on this gravy train.
5: Well, they won't be. We try and hold them account here, but the platform is often a lone voice in a very cold wilderness, unfortunately, Tom. Thank you for getting it, and I think everyone who listens to the platform gets it. This is just people having a crack, mate. They're just greedy, talentless bureaucrats who make up lies to feather their own nests.
4: Yep, 100%. And they need to face consequences for this. There needs to be some justice big time over this sort of thing, because people are genuinely doing it hard in this country. And these grifters, these parasites, these overpaid liars are just absolutely taking the piss. And I really do wonder why the hell I pay taxes. This is a great disincentive for me to work hard, do extra hours, and earn extra money, knowing that my tax is funding this bullshit.
5: Tom, you just made a promo, I think, for the platform. Well said, my friend, and I thank you for your call.
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6: In this update, some birds may be turning towards natural health spas to fight pathogens and other bugs. University of Otago research found birds around Rotorua are preening themselves in the sulphurous steam of geothermal areas. Professor Crid Fraser says the birds may be hoping the gases permeate their feathers and enhance the removal of parasites. She says it's important to understand how wildlife can self-treat diseases.
7: We have limited capacity when these outbreaks occur to really get out and vaccinate every bird.
6: Fraser says it's quite unclear whether this can fight bird flu specifically. Drier and hotter conditions are set to kick in next week and carry us through to the end of the year. But Earth Sciences New Zealand says the El Nino doesn't mean zero rainfall, just less than usual. Chief weather forecasting scientist Chris Brandolino says it's good news for holidaymakers, but could put pressure on farmers and those relying on tank water. Federated Farmers is celebrating the government giving a helping hand to stressed southern farmers. After the wettest winter since the 1980s, the government's classified Southland and Clutha's extreme wet weather as a medium-scale adverse event. That provides up to $50,000 for the Southland and Otago Rural Support Trusts to better support farmers. Otago President Anna Gillespie says her messages to farmers

0: Leah Parnapper on the platform.
1: Well, good afternoon. Good afternoon, team. Well, this is what I've been waiting for all week, really. And if you're watching us live on camera, and if you're just listening, but if that's great, but if you're watching us, you'll see I've found me the beautiful Mary Blair sitting next to me, and I realise we're in autumnal tones.
2: In spring, excellent.
1: We're kind of matchy-matchy.
2: We got the memo.
1: Well, you did get the memo.
2: You didn't even have a memo. That's amazing. That's impressive, I have to say.
1: Mary Blair is with me in the studio, wine expert. It's been a while since we've had Mary here, so I'm so happy to see you, Mary. And we always start off, and she's very generous. She always brings me something to try.
2: Would you let me in if I didn't?
1: No, oh, probably, no. Probably not. And look, we've got to give them a plug. This is, you can tell.
2: Is the Villa Maria Cellar Selection Chardonnay. So Cellar Selection is the one with the gold label for people who aren't watching.
1: Yes.
2: It's sort of that more entry level of the Villa Marias. And for me, price versus reward, consistently good. Like, you're never going to be disappointed. It really punches above its weight. So, all the Cellar Selection wines, but I brought you the Hawke's Bay Chardonnay.
1: So, cheers. I told my listeners it'd be day drinking.
2: Cheers. I've got to drive.
1: She's got to do things, but I don't. So,
2: that was a
1: day drinking. But it's all right. It's Friday.
2: It's after 12.
1: It's 5 o'clock somewhere in the
2: exactly.
1: world.
2: Exactly.
1: And Stephen texted and said, Leah, I take it Leah needed time to get the wine glasses. Yes. That's why Kelly did the weather, and she did it really, really well. Thank you, Kel. All right, we've got a lot to talk about. Let's start, and we're in October, but what, September?
2: Oh, yeah.
1: Okay, September,
2: so
1: tell us.
2: One of my issues with my social media is life gets busy and I don't get consistent. So I decided to set myself a goal for the number one question I get asked more than any other question is, what's your favourite wine? And I always go, God, how long have you got?
1: Yeah, what's your favourite wine?
2: There's so many. And I think I decided to do 30 wines I love and post them on my social media, which is at Mermaid Mary, if anyone would like to follow me.
1: Yes.
2: At Mermaid Mary. And I'm going to save them all in a reel because it was really incredibly well received. But I basically went through 30 wines that I love, but very important to... Well,

0: the Instagram. And so we went from September, which was my initiative, and now we're moving into come over October. I tell you, the amount of time he's been thinking about these names for things. But so come over October is,
1: what's that?
0: It started in the US a few years ago. And it's been brought to New Zealand this year. The very talented Tash McGill, who is a writer as well. She's a spirits writer, which does all things. But anyway, she has brought this into New Zealand because it's been so popular in New Zealand, in America. Sorry, it's actually become one of the biggest sort of grassroots movements around wine in America. Look, it's really tough times in the wine industry at the moment. Okay, so
1: why is that? Just give us a.
0: Money? What is it?
1: Is it what's happening in America or the war or...
0: Well, look...
1: Is there anything affecting...
0: America sort of stands... like, America's tricky, right? Because America's... Trump is America's worst enemy, in my opinion. Don't come at me, okay?
1: No.
0: But like, so he's putting all these tariffs on things. So he put tariffs on, you know, more tariffs on New Zealand wines than on Australian wines. So it's cheaper to bring in Australian wines, you know, and that sort of thing. But then, so our sales, but America's wine industry has been impacted by the fact that Canada used to be their biggest customer.
1: Yeah.
0: And then they put these tariffs on Canada, and Canada went, okay, well, we won't buy your wine then. And it just, like, really badly impacted them. But so, yeah, so Asia for us has gone up, but America's gone down. So United States, Britain, Australia, they're our biggest exporters. So our exports overall in the last report, whenever that was, I'm not quite sure what day of the week it is, but we went up, like, less than 0.5% are exports.
1: Jeez.
0: So it's pretty small. Like, it's still going up, which is good, but the value is over 2 billion, right? So it's a lot of money. But stats, the other thing is, because wine is a product that is a natural product that you make, you know, if you get too much of it, then there's too much of it.
1: Yeah.
0: And then...
1: Can never get too much of it, but I hear what you're saying.
0: Well, yeah, but can you sell it all?
1: Yeah.
0: Do you know what I mean?
1: Yeah.
0: Like, so you have, we talked about this previously, you have grapes being left on the vines or being dropped, things not being picked. Australia has this insane glut of wine in bottles.
1: Oh, wow.
0: That they haven't sold because of they started doing a lot more planting for Asia, for China, and then there was these massive tariffs that were put up to 20-something%.
1: Yeah.
0: So that absolutely decimated that. So, like, you can't control what you're getting, what grows, do you know what I mean? So it's really tough. People always go to me, you should make your own wine. And I was like, oh my God, no. That sounds, like, I see how hard work it is. I have too much respect for it to do it myself.
1: You should make your own wine.
0: But yeah, so this idea is, right, so Stats New Zealand, their last well-being figures, which was a couple of years ago, show that New Zealand is reported feeling lonely. That time rose from 10-14%. Okay, so we're spending an extra 20 hours less face-to-face with human beings.
1: Oh.
0: Because, you know...
1: Oh, social media.
0: We have a doom scroll, don't we? I mean, you can stay in your pajamas and watch television.
1: Exactly.
0: You know what I'm saying?
1: Yeah.
0: But, and also, you know, one thing saying to people we should socialize more, but it costs money.
1: Yeah.
0: Right? You know, we're all in the same situation. So the idea behind Come Over October is that you invite people over. So, make wine part of that. Now, let me be clear. This is not... Alcohol is alcohol. This is not come over and drink, okay? That's not well-being.
1: Oh.
0: The idea is come together, celebrate an occasion. Like, if you're making dinner, be like, make a little bit more and say to people, come on over, grab a bottle of wine and come over.
1: Nice.
0: And share the stories, celebrate the moments, just pause. The world feels a bit frantic.
1: Yeah, yeah.
0: And quite janky.
1: A little bit on fire.
0: It does, somewhat of a dumpster fire, one might say. Yeah. And this isn't about, like, wine elitism or any of that. It's literally just a good reason to get together.
1: Absolutely.
0: And this reminded me a lot of, I have my friend Chloe, her husband Ed loves wine, right? He's really into it, and he's really into learning about it. And he's one of those people who, you know, he goes all in on things he's interested in. And I love when he comes over, you know, and Chloe's like, Ed, don't ask her about that. Don't drink that. And I'm like, let him, because there's no greater joy.
1: Yeah.
0: Then I'm like, I got out these bottles because I knew he was coming over.
1: Yeah.
0: Because I knew he would appreciate it. And because I knew he would be interested in learning about them.
1: Yeah.
0: And there's a real joy in that. So yeah, the idea is just, come over, invite people over, or, you know, you could just go around someone's house, say ding dong with

0: bottle of wine in your hand and be like, hey, I'm here for dinner. What are you cooking?
1: There's a couple of texts we've just got to get to. I once drank a box of wine as a teenager and I ended up crying. Is that the emotional connection to wine you're mentioning? Says Pete.
0: I've had a few of those emotional connections over the years. No, we're talking about Pete. We're talking about happy times.
1: Pete does have some cheeky texts.
0: Yeah.
1: And then Stephen likes, because he's picked up on your September, come over October. Stephen's going, I'm on a bender till December.
0: Stephen, good, more power to you.
1: Yeah, yeah.
0: Make sure you're drinking New Zealand wine. No, yeah. Drink responsibly, everybody.
1: Drink responsibly. I'm on a bender till December.
0: But if you're interested to learn more about that, you know, there's more inspiration on that on comeoveroctober.com. But I love it. It's something, you know, and I think as well, as we get, oh, I'm going to say these words, as we get older, you know, like, you know, you're not going out. Well, I'm not going out clubbing anymore.
1: No.
0: I love, you know, a meal with some great wine and, you know, kids are playing with, you know, it's just
1: friends
0: really
1: getting,
0: nice.
1: People getting together.
0: Yeah, exactly. Yeah. It doesn't have to be swish.
1: No, so, posh or elitist or, you know, it's just.
0: Just come on over, share a glass of wine. Tell me about your week. You know, what have you been up to? You know, whatever it is, a download event, you know, there's always going to be laughter in those situations.
1: If anybody also has any questions for Mary, do text in 5050. I like seeing where you're heading. But, you know, if you do have any semi-serious questions about wine, please do it. Should love to hear from you.
0: Always.
1: 5050. Actually, I do have a question just before we roll into something else. I got sent some beautiful wines before my birthday from Elder Wines, E-L-D-E-R.
0: Elder Pinot Noir.
1: Yeah. From the Wired Upper, which was a very was a surprise. It was lovely. Mm. So we
0: beautiful wines.
1: Yeah, well, I'm not a red drinker. You know this.
0: Hence,
1: you bring me Chardonnay. Mm. But I last night, we've had a really big week and been working really hard. And I thought, I know it's Thursday. Normally wait till the weekend. But I said, hubby, I'm going to crack open the Pinot Noir.
0: Treat
1: and
0: yourself.
1: He went, what? And I like red. I said, no, I'm going to try it. And I tell you what, Mary. My God, it was lovely.
0: Of course it was. It's premium Pinot Noir from the Wire Wrapper.
1: Yeah.
0: I mean, why wouldn't it be?
1: For someone who does, what I'm saying is for someone that is, I'm always been a bit, oh, red's not me, or it's not cold, it's not this, it's not that.
0: You can chill it. It's beautiful.
1: That was my question because we didn't finish it all. Yes, now you'll all go, Leah, I didn't finish a bottle. We didn't finish the second bottle. so we put that in the fridge. Now, is that a good or a bad thing for a red?
0: Yeah, that's totally fine. You can absolutely chill reds. This is a big thing. I would rather chill my Pinot, but if then not chill it. But I would say you can absolutely leave it in the fridge and it'll come up to sort of a warmer temperature because it'll be too cold after being in like a house fridge.
1: Okay.
0: But normally I would put Pinot in the fridge for maybe a half an hour before the same as a Chardonnay.
1: Okay.
0: Same temperature, not very, very cold. I find it gives it a nice bit of dimension. I have a particular love for Wired Up in Pinot Noir. I love Pinot Noir.
1: Yeah, it's very lucky.
0: It's got this amazing character to it that is just very Moorish. It's if I had to pick a favorite region for Pinot Noir, it would probably be the Wired Up.
1: That's a good plug. Mm. And thank you, Elder Wines, by the way. I did thank you guys, but I was arrived for my birthday. I was like, what? So that little half bottle that's left in the fridge, it's been there all night. You reckon leave it out to warm up a little bit?
0: Yeah. Bring it up to what I sort of just a little bit of a chill.
1: A little bit of a chill.
0: Yeah, because they say most wines. So if you even Sauvignon Blancs and that sort of thing, if you have them in a fridge like a fridge at home, when you take them out, they're going to be too cold. You should take them out a little bit before.
1: And what's too cold? What do you mean? You won't get the flavours?
0: You don't taste the flavours. You just taste a cold beverage.
1: Okay.
0: And if that's what you're going for, that's fine.
1: Yeah.
0: But I don't know who they are.
1: They are.
0: They, the all-knowing they.
1: The all-knowing they say
0: that you should put the either Pinot or Chardonnay, you should put in for a half an hour before you drink it. And the others you should take out for a half an hour before you drink
1: it. Got it.
0: In order to bring them just a little, loosen them up just a little bit so they're not too tight.
1: Dave the Bricky says, I always chill my red wine. I've been doing it for years.
0: Good on you, Dave.
1: Good on you, Dave.
0: Yeah.
1: Well, in between bricks, I suppose. I don't know. Mm-hmm.
0: Don't
1: drink and brick.
0: I'm sure Dave's learned that the hard way over the years.
1: How did the fence turn out? How did the wall look then? All right, let's get on to the Great Wine Capitals World Conference.
0: Yeah.
1: Where's this being held? What's happening? What is it?
0: This is huge. Well, in no one else has ever heard of it. It was huge for me. So the great wine capitals of the world. So there are 12 great wine capitals in the world. And the most recently nominated one, the most recent member is Hawke's Bay.
1: What?
0: Yeah, so...
1: Well done, my hometown. Yeah,
0: so...
1: Region.
0: So the other ones, we're going to run through the 11 really quickly.
1: Come on.
0: Bordeaux in France.
1: Nice.
0: Bilbao, Rioja in Spain.
1: Mm-hmm.
0: Verona in Italy.
1: Yep.
0: Porto in Portugal, where port comes from. Mainz or Rheinhessen in Germany.
1: Yes.
0: Lucerne, which I'm pretty sure I'm pronouncing incorrectly, in Switzerland. That's pretty bad. My brother lives in Switzerland. but it's the vineyards there are on Lake Geneva. It's a UNESCO heritage, you know.
1: Yes, yeah, okay.
0: UNESCO listed vineyard. In the New World, it's Napa Valley.
1: Oh, of course.
0: In the USA.
1: Yep.
0: You're a fan of their Chardonnay, I'm sure.
1: I love their Chardonnays.
0: Australia, South Australia, in Australia, obviously. 80% of Australia's premium wine comes from South Australia.
1: Oh, wow.
0: Mendoza in Argentina, home of Malbec. I love Argentinian Malbec. Casablanca Valley in Chile. They do Sauvignon Blanc, Chardonnay.
1: Mm.
0: And then South Africa's Cape Town, or the Cape wine, so Stellenbosch would be one people would be probably most familiar with.
1: So these are the 12... These are the 12, great wine capitals of the world.
0: Yeah, of the world. Wow. And Hawke's Bay, New Zealand.
1: That's incredible.
0: Yeah, it's amazing.
1: Well, we had to be in there.
0: It's a really, really big deal. It's a really big deal. So there's a couple of things. So there is a criteria, and I'm going to read these so I don't forget them, get them right. So Hawke's Bay became the 12th great wine capital in May 2023.
1: Yep.
0: And the membership, it must be a unanimous vote, okay?
1: Right.
0: From all the existing network members, you must evaluate the wine quality, first of all,
1: mm-hmm.
0: the history, sustainability, education, sustainable wine tourism.
1: Oh.
0: Not just sustainable wine growing.
1: Yeah, yeah.
0: Community alignment and responsible economic growth.
1: So, there's a bit there.
0: I truly believe, Marlborough is our biggest wine region, but I believe in terms of wine tourism, Hawke's Bay does better than anybody else. I really do. They work hard on making it a whole region experience for wine.
1: Yeah.
0: So there's one other region in the world which is currently what they call an observer member.
1: Now, this will get you guys, you might go, what? Because I've got her notes, you see. Because I went, what?
0: Yeah.
1: Give it to us.
0: Yantai in China. So
1: I don't want to bag China, but China's wine, I never thought of it.
0: You're going to hear about China's wine. So Yantai in China has been introduced, but it's only an observer member at the moment.
1: Mm.
0: So the reason's holding it back is the fact that you haven't heard of it, right?
1: Yeah.
0: You know what I mean? It's relatively new, okay, having a wine culture in China, okay? So the maturity of the international wine tourism, global brand recognition, we just talked about, and the strict unanimous voting on it.
1: Right.
0: So not everyone has agreed. So it will get there.
1: Mm.
0: And, you know, they want it to get there. So it's like, but... Yantai is, China's obviously massive.
1: Yeah.
0: So Shantai's on the East Coast. But one of the other, and it's really important because one of the issues, so it's hard to, China's China. China's China.
1: Hey, let me write this down. Mary says China's China. Got it?
0: Can you tell my politics isn't the best? And China's got its own issues.
1: Yes.
0: But Xinjiang, which is in the northwest coast. It is one of the most famous wine regions from China. So if you've heard of any of them, you've heard of Xinjiang, right?
1: Xinjiang.
0: However, Xinjiang has an issue with slavery and human rights violations of the Uyghur people there, particularly in the wine industry. So I don't know if they say that's not an issue.
1: Yeah,
0: but
1: right.
0: Because Yantai is in a complete, it's thousands of miles apart.
1: Mm.
0: And you are talking about China, but the question arises, well, then are you promoting the wine industry in total in China? If you're going to talk about it, because people don't know how to necessarily differentiate region from region, even though they're thousands of kilometers apart. But anyway, that's not an issue there.
1: Mm.
0: But anyway, it's currently one of the one of the ones that is in waiting to be
1: in waiting to come into the 12.
0: But you, like, so they reckon, I can't remember what the year was, maybe it's 2035. By 2035, the largest proportion of organic vineyards in the world will be in China.
1: Okay, yeah. Right. All right. So,
0: then you've got to ask yourself, okay, organic, good.
1: Slavery,
0: bad. You know, like, I'm not making that light of that at all. But, you know, it's like, what is positive in this situation? So it's just, it's really interesting. But this year, the conference is being held in Hawke's Bay later in 3 weeks.
1: And
0: there will literally be people from all over the world coming. Wine people come from all over the world to this conference. I am hoping to attend. I'm just trying to organize my life to get there. But
1: oh,
0: I have been invited.
1: You've got to go.
0: Yeah. Oh, no. I have to make it happen. Yeah, for sure. But
1: will you be speaking?
0: Oh, no. God, no. Sitting in the corner like a little nerd taking notes. Maybe next time. Maybe they'll invite me to Bordeaux.
1: When it goes to Bordeaux.
0: Yeah, I'm kind of thinking Chile, Mendoza.
1: We'll all go. I've been to Verona, so Italy. I'd go to Italy again.
0: Oh, I've got to Italy again in a heartbeat, especially that northern part. Yeah. So beautiful.
1: So
0: it's very exciting and it's a really big deal. And I want to say, like, clap to Hawke's Bay.
1: Yes.
0: They work very hard on brand Hawke's Bay, brand Hawke's Bay wine. Great things grow here. So, I'm very, very excited for that conference. I will be putting it all over my social media. If people are following me on at Mermaid Mary, I'll be definitely taking people along with that one.
1: Before we go to the break, Brenda's gone. Girls, chin chin. Just seen a property in Hawkesbury, which is in Blenheim, for sale, that my mates want me to buy. 7 hectares of Sauvignon Blanc on contract with Home and Paul, asking 1.6 mil. I just need 1.5 and save still.
0: Brenda. Don't do it.
1: That's not bad, 1.6.
0: Yeah, well, why do you think?
1: Oh.
0: Ask yourself, why does it look too good to be true?
1: Yeah.
0: It's tough. I would not. I've been in the wine industry for about 10 years now.
1: And you wouldn't? Wouldn't buy if you had the money to buy a vineyard?
0: Oh, God, no.
1: Really?
0: It's so hard. It's such hard work. I'm much too lazy for that. I sit back and I sip and I write notes. That's my contribution.
1: Yeah,
0: no.
1: Don't worry, B, you and I could, and then we'll get Mary to come and have a look at it.
0: I'll come and taste your wine, no problem.
1: Donna says, FYI, ladies, it's sunny with a high of 23 here in Hawke's Bay. What's venue of the wine conference? ?
0: Don't have a clue, Jono. I'm going to say it's the last time the New World Wine Awards was there. It was this beautiful location on the water. It's like a conference center on the water across from a hotel. Can you tell I remember the details 4 years ago?
1: Was it like in Napier or Hastings?
0: It was in Napier, I think.
1: Okay.
0: Yeah.
1: Jono, we'll find out. Don't you worry, Don. We'll find out.
0: When Mary
1: finds
0: out,
1: she'll tell me. Yeah. All right, team, I am with the fantastic Mary Blair. We're going to grab our first break. If anyone has any questions, Jono wants to obviously turn up at the conference. 5050, we would love to hear from you back shortly.
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2: Leah Panapa on the platform.
1: Yes, it is indeed, and what a great day to have Mary Blair in with us, wine expert, writer, and Brenda's come back. She's actually named our wine, Brenda wants it to be called L&B Wines if we buy down in Blenheim.
0: I feel it's a bit close to L&P though, isn't it?
1: Yeah,
0: L&P. Could it be B&L?
1: Yeah, B&L. Brenda, you go first, absolutely.
0: Yeah, Brenda, it's your idea.
1: It's your idea, babes. And look, that great description, that very loose description you had, someone's texted and said, oh, that's the Napier War Memorial.
0: See, I didn't even say it was right beside a road.
1: And Napier, you said it's beside the road across from the sea.
0: Across from the hotel.
1: Across from the hotel.
0: By the sea. See?
1: Kelly's come up with one, Brenlia. Brenlia Wines. Hey, Kelly, that's actually quite good.
5: It's got a ring to it, doesn't it?
1: Isn't it?
5: I'm not a wine drinker, but I would be attracted to that, so...
1: Brenlia
5: Estate or something. I don't know.
1: Do you know what Mary hasn't heard is what our campaign was? We've called it the Spardonnay Party for spas and Chardonnay.
0: Oh yeah,
1: yeah.
0: And we're just swimming and drinking water and Chardonnay.
1: So I mean,
0: it's not a recipe.
1: And before we go, can we play a promo to her? Kelly?
5: We've got our song. Yeah, for sure.
1: Oh, the song or the actual... Did we have a promo or was it a full song?
5: No, it was just a full-on song. We could play a snippet of it maybe before we leave, but...
1: Before you go, you need to hear it.
0: Okay, is this a real thing?
1: This is real. Well, we're not really running.
0: Oh, okay. Right.
1: Yeah, no.
0: This is what we do. I was like, I haven't heard about this.
1: Yeah. Mm. All right, thanks, Cal. I lived in China and would occasionally be gifted wooden boxed Chinese Merlots.
0: Yeah.
1: Unbelievably delicious and full-bodied.
0: Yeah. So people are being sent from... China to like train in Bordeaux and stuff like that.
1: Okay.
0: Yeah, it's a really big deal. Red wine is particularly because of red and white and because of, white wine isn't as popular because it's a cold liquid and
1: that's
0: as popular in Chinese culture. And obviously red is an important color.
1: And also,
0: the prestige of Bordeaux as well is part of the appeal. Yeah.
1: Right. So anything you'd like to ask Mary, of course, 5050, it's Friday. We're having a little drink. Well, I'm having a little drinky poo. There's another, let's talk about the Aotearoa Wine Awards. This is the New Zealand's National Wine Show.
0: Yeah.
1: Which is a bit going on.
0: It's
1: good.
0: It's funny, when you said to come on, I was like, oh, nothing's going on. And then I was like, oh my God, there's so much going on, and I looked into it. But so the Aotearoa Wine Awards is held every year. It's New Zealand's longest running wine show. So
1: wow.
0: It originates from the A&P show, the agriculture.
1: Yes, love me A&Ps.
0: Yeah, exactly. So the first iteration of this was 1953. So it's been for a while.
1: Ooh.
0: And then it was the Easter show, and it was a number of different things. But it's this idea of, you know, the best of the breed, if you like.
1: Yeah, you know
0: what I mean? So you like, you have someone's cucumber or aubergine or whatever, I don't know, and then you have someone's bull and someone else's...
1: someone's pavlova.
0: Exactly.
1: Then they wheel in a wine, do
0: and
1: they?
0: Then they wheel in a wine, yeah. So that's sort of, that's the origins, which is very much very a Kiwi story. So this only celebrates New Zealand wines. So they won't judge Shiraz or Champagnes and that sort of thing. It's just New Zealand wines. And it was the week before last, and the results are already on the website. But I think there's been a bit of toing. There used to be like lots of different wine shows.
1: Yeah.
0: And some amalgamated and some went by the wayside, blah, blah, blah. But it's really important that we have a national show that seeks to promote what New Zealand wine is doing that will translate overseas. Mm. Do you know what I mean? Mm. Like, because export's so important to us. So all the gold, silvers and bronzes have been awarded. The trophies will be awarded in November. There's a lunchy thing.
1: Mm.
0: But people should go on because all the gold, silver and bronze wines are listed on the website. So Aotearoa Wine Awards, and you can see which is gold, silver and bronze. Now, let's just want to make something really clear about the bronze. Like, I feel like if it's not gold, people are like, oh, we didn't win a gold.
1: Yeah.
0: But silver and bronze are still great wines.
1: Yes.
0: So the rating system in order to get, silver is 95, you know, or 94,
1: what
0: I mean?
1: Really high.
0: This is out of 100. And bronze is still in the 90s, you know? So remember that. It's a bronze wine. It's still a good, solid wine. Don't think of it as gold is good, silver is less. Think of it as bronze is good, silver is better,
1: and
0: gold is exceptional.
1: Yeah,
0: you know?
1: Right.
0: Like some wines, you have one or two golds. It's very, very rare.
1: Yeah.
0: And it does speak to how great those wines are, and they deserve that acknowledgement.
1: Yeah.
0: But remember, like out of 100, it's 90 wine. It's 90
1: and
0: plus.
1: What does it mean, Mary, if you do get any of them, gold, silver, bronze? Does it automatically up the price, or does it just give them bragging rights? Is it financial for them? What's the...
0: So I think when I was there, I was doing a bit of social media work, and one question I kept asking the judges was like, thanks for asking that, that's really good. Ooh. I said, one of the questions I asked them was, if someone sees an Aotearoa Award sticker on their bottle, what does that tell them?
1: Yeah.
0: And, you know, the things that came up again and again were quality, consistency, rigorous assessment, all these wines are judged blind. You see nothing other than wine in a glass.
1: Wow.
0: You don't see a bottle. Yes,
1: that's
0: great. There's a massive, massive back room, which is full of bottles of wine. And the stewards come through and they put, so they'll have a tray of glasses and they'll go around and they'll put that one down and the next one down.
1: No idea.
0: That is what you see, nothing else.
1: Yeah.
0: So it's absolutely, you're like, give me that back. It's absolutely blind tested by very, professional judges. I went around and asked everybody how long they had been in the wine industry because I wanted to get an idea of the sense of, experience in the room. 400 years.
1: Oh my gosh, adding them all up.
0: All the judges.
1: 400 years.
0: Yeah. So 400 years of experience was in that room. And I think that's, that's pretty.
1: Yeah,
0: if you can get 90, if you can get a bronze out of that, you are on your way.
1: Yeah.
0: So gold.
1: Have you been part of these?
0: Yes, I have. I have judged them in the past.
1: Yeah, nice.
0: Haven't for the last couple of years because life's been a bit insane. But I have done, and this year I went to do some social media because I'm really passionate about just getting the message out there.
1: Yeah.
0: New Zealand wine, we're punching way above our weight.
1: Yeah.
0: And it says to somebody who's maybe buying that wine overseas, you can expect good things from this wine.
1: Yeah.
0: It is a mark of genuine quality.
1: Mm.
0: So there's actually, you can go online to Aotearoa Wine Awards, go to 2026 results, and you can even print them out. It's in a printable format.
1: Well,
0: bring them out. Bring them to your local wine shop. And
1: have a look at
0: shopping
1: them.
0: List for Christmas, whatever you want.
1: Yeah.
0: But I just think it's a really great, Jane Cooper is the chair. She's incredible. And she takes very, very seriously. There's a heritage class as well, which means... So you have to have, for the heritage class, you need to have a wine over three vintages, over eight years, and you, in order to win that trophy, you have to show the consistency of quality over that. Not only were they good on opening, they're good 8 years later, And it's like the difference between, I would say, what's the difference between a wine aging and it just getting old?
1: Yeah.
0: You know what I mean? and it should get better,
1: Yeah.
0: Yeah, so
1: of course, it's like us.
0: So check out that.
1: Well, exactly. Us getting better or just getting old?
0: Oh, well, I don't know about you, but
1: you're getting better.
0: I'm a heritage wine.
1: You are a heritage wine.
0: But that's great. So do check that out, because I'm really proud of that award show. I think they're doing great things and they have really big ambitions. And you know, it's only been the Aotearoa Wine Awards for a couple of years now, but it has deep heritage, you know, as the oldest wine show in New Zealand. But yeah.
1: Now, I've bored my listeners with my stories, so now I'm going to bore you. I just wanted to... you might need to have a drink. So for my birthday a couple of weekends ago, and you do know this, Mary, because I asked you about where should I go, and you gave me a list of vineyards. So I went to Queenstown, haven't been for like 10 years.
0: Wow.
1: We used to go all the time, 10 years. And we went to the Gibston Valley, which of course people do.
0: Oh, yeah.
1: But okay.
0: That's where Pinot Noir started in New Zealand.
1: Oh.
0: Yeah, well, in Central Otago, I mean. Yeah,
1: golly,
0: yeah.
1: Golly, we should have had you in the car with us. But it was fantastic.
0: Yeah.
1: And all the we went to, I'll save the first one because then we can talk about it, but the smaller ones we went to Brennan.
0: Yeah, I told you to go. It was good.
1: Loved
0: Amazing.
1: Brennan. Loved
0: yeah,
1: Brennan.
0: Yeah, yeah,
1: and then straight across the road to Mount Rosa. They've kind of moved. I remember they were.
0: Okay.
1: Yeah, I mean they were a bit right opposite. They're still on the same road. They're just a bit further down.
0: Yeah.
1: And they've gotten a bit flasher, and I don't know if I like it.
0: Yeah.
1: It's not that I dislike it, please. I know what you mean.
0: There's something.
1: But it was really rustic.
0: There's something. I do like a bit of rustic too. I like flash too. But I know what you're saying.
1: It was kind of. They've got a new building and it's big signs and it's all a bit flash. Anyway, it was lovely. And then we went to a new one I hadn't been to, Monte Cristo.
0: Oh yeah. Oh, amazing.
1: Yeah.
0: New Zealand's oldest cellar door. Did you see the cellar door?
1: Yes.
0: Right, isn't it?
1: Yeah, went to Monte Cristo. And
0: I mean, it just looks like rocks, but it is. Yeah. You know.
1: And the Frenchman gentleman that was running us through the wines took it very seriously.
0: Well, he's French.
1: And I think by then this was about our fourth vineyard, so I was like...
0: And we were like, sounds funny. It's my birthday. And he was like, madame,
1: would you taste the... And I was like...
0: I apologise to all French people for our shocking accent.
1: Sorry.
0: I'm so sorry.
1: I keep saying, it's my birthday, just like looking out the window. Anywho, it was amazing.
0: And they're beautiful wines.
1: My husband had a great time because he's really into the reds. And then the last one, we called into the church.
0: Oh, wow.
1: Which is, if anyone hasn't been to the church, it is a church.
0: Mm.
1: It's a church. That they turned into, and yes, I did walk in without bursting into flames before anyone asks.
0: It's not a church, it's been deconsecrated,
1: isn't it? Yeah, it has.
0: I don't think it would be a cellar door during the week at a church on Sunday, be like, clear out all these wines.
1: But it was lovely, and the weather came out, and beautiful sunshine. But we started at Ayrburn.
0: Yeah, amazing. Now, I
1: have not been to Ayrburn. I mean, you've been to Ayrburn. Do you know the history of it? I know it's very new. Isn't it only 2023?
0: Well, yes. So Ayrburn, I was there last year because friends of ours got married. Mm. They're beautiful. Wilhelmina and Ben O'Keefe got married there. And like, talk about a backdrop. It's absolutely stunning.
1: Oh my gosh.
0: So I don't know who, as I understand it, and oh, for the love of God, if I'm wrong, I'm so afraid of upsetting people. As I understand, it has Asian owners.
1: Yep.
0: And it's been very much set up as excellence from day one. It very much a wedding venue. And we had it was like they got married on the lawn there in front of the cellar door. And I mean, you can't throw a rock without hitting just another beautiful. Like it's gorgeous.
1: Yes.
0: And what I really liked about the location is they've managed to do elevated rustic.
1: Yes.
0: Do you know what I mean?
1: Well said.
0: Like, it doesn't seem... It is flashed, there's no doubt about that.
1: Oh, yeah.
0: But it doesn't feel too shiny.
1: Yes.
0: It's very...
1: Schist
0: rustic
1: buildings.
0: On a champagne budget.
1: Yeah.
0: Yeah.
1: Beautiful schist, because there's about four buildings. They've got different... They've got...
0: ate in... Isn't one called the cow shed? No, not the cow shed.
1: The manure shed.
0: Oh, something like that. That's where they had the reception there.
1: But they've got it goes from, you know, your more family bistro
0: yes.
1: up to where I had lunch because Japanese is my favourite cuisine. Mm-hmm. And they've got Billy's. That makes sense now, owned by Chinese. So we had, it's Japanese really, but we had Billy's for lunch and it was outstanding.
0: Oh, great.
1: I had for the very first time, and I know you guys think I'm quite cultured, I had caviar.
0: Oh, wow. Caviar.
1: I had caviar for the first time. I've got to tell you guys this.
0: Caviar is a new fish fingers. Like, it feels like, honestly, you cannot talk about. It's the new you fish. Cannot go anywhere without them offering you a bump of caviar.
1: And it's called a bump.
0: And it has to be on your hand.
1: It's got
0: to
1: be on your hand.
0: I'm like, can I have mine on a plate, please?
1: Yeah,
0: like,
1: it's got to warm up. And then we got a glass of champagne, and he told us to only take a little bit. And then it had to warm up, and then it got creamier. Oh my gosh! I mean, yeah, come on.
0: See, that's not just slapping a bit. That's bringing you through an experience. Oh, that's wonderful.
1: That was
0: honestly, you can't just caviar here. There and everywhere.
1: It's like, fish fingers. Then I've got to quote you with it. Caviar, the new fish fingers.
0: Maybe it's the new oysters.
1: Yeah, it's the new oysters. So Billy's was incredible. So look, if you can get to Ayrburn, and look, they're all beautiful. I'm not trying to push one on the other, but as you said, they've elevated rustic.
0: Yeah.
1: So that you don't feel like, oh, it's too shiny, it's so expensive.
0: Yeah. You feel like you could go and, like, you could have a wedding there, or you could have a cup of coffee or a wine there.
1: Yes.
0: You know what I mean?
1: Yeah.
0: It is beautiful.
1: Oh, I just...
0: Yeah, it's stunning.
1: Yeah, we went for a little walk, and then I realised I wasn't drinking, so we had to go back to the bar. So why are we walking?
0: You were like, what's wrong? This is the furthest I've been away from alcohol in a while.
1: Why are we going for a stroll, darling?
0: Oh, but it is very strollable.
1: It's very strollable. Yeah. So that was a great day. Sounds and on amazing. That note, because we had a bump of caviar with champagne. This leads us nicely into...
0: Oh, I see what you did there.
1: So this is what we do. This is why we get the middle money. apparently, I mean, this is good news. It's not apparently, it's happening. Higher alcohol for champagne?
0: Well, yes, but no.
1: Oh.
0: It's okay. Never that straightforward.
1: No.
0: Because this is wine.
1: Yeah.
0: So, blah, blah, blah, blah, wind it a bit.
1: Yep.
0: So anyone who was paying attention would notice that Europe had one of the hottest summers ever.
1: Oh my gosh, yes. Heat wave.
0: Yeah, very, very intense. Yeah. It was even hot in Ireland, and it's never hot in Ireland.
1: Because you went recently.
0: Well, you know what? The heat wave broke the day I arrived, and I was gutted, because all I'd heard from my 81-year-old dad was, oh, this heat, oh, you couldn't live like this, like it's... I think it might have cracked 30. Like,
1: all right.
0: We are not, Irish are not built for the heat at all. We really aren't. My dad was
1: You're built for rainy gloom.
0: Yeah. We're built for nice, fresh days.
1: Fresh days.
0: Yeah.
1: So it broke when you got there, and it wasn't as hot, but it was still, that's still hot.
0: It was still very,
1: it's not for Ireland.
0: No, well, it was 30 before, like that was the heat wave, it was 30. Like it was 45 in the middle of, Central Europe.
1: Yeah.
0: Ireland, that was hot for Ireland, but it was fine when I was there. It was very nice. It was fine.
1: Yeah.
0: But I was really looking forward to a bit of heat wave, frankly.
1: I think I saw a post of you. Did you go swimming? Did you even run into the...
0: Yeah. My parents live in Wexford, and there's this beautiful beach, massive beach. The claim to fame, and anyone who ever asks, you have to tell them, is it's the beach that the opening scenes of Saving Private Ryan was filmed on.
1: What?
0: Yeah, so Steven Spielberg, because of the depth and the width of the beach, at the Normandy Landing. Honestly, every time people are, Kirkla Beach, Steven Spielberg, Saving Private Ryan. So
1: it is
0: the most beautiful beach. So it was really nice to be there. And it was nice enough to go to the beach, which is saying something in Ireland. Like,
1: totally. I was there for only about 3 weeks and I never even saw the beach.
0: Yeah, well, that's probably right. I just saw a pub, though.
1: Yes.
0: Yeah.
1: Saw a lot of great pubs.
0: Yeah.
1: Loved it.
0: We do that well. But anyway, so this all goes back to climate change. Now, bearing in mind, Champagne, historically, a very cold wine region, okay? Like, frost is a big issue there. But global warming is happening. So Champagne has significant rules when it comes to... how much alcohol there can be, how grapes are picked, what grapes are picked, how the wine...
1: Really strict.
0: Oh, very, very strict. And the book is this size, The book is a library.
1: Yeah.
0: And they are extremely harsh on, that you follow the rules.
1: Wow.
0: That's it. But it's a bit of what I would describe as a bit of a perfect storm. So one, record-breaking summer heat waves.
1: Mm.
0: Two, heavy spring frosts, which destroyed up to 40% of the buds. Okay, so if you've less buds, you've less fruit. Right,
1: mm-hmm.
0: If you have less grapes, you've got a higher intensity of flavor and sugar going into that grape because there's less of them. The grape has to go somewhere.
1: Yeah, of course, yes.
0: And also because of the drought, there was a shrinkage of the berries, which creates a naturally higher sugar level. Okay. So all of these different things happened.
1: Yep.
0: And Champagne actually had the earliest...

0: Oh, it was a lot. I taste it and spit it because I was like, it's a lot. So that's you really do notice the difference. But the other thing is, so the minimum aging on a non-vintage. So a non-vintage, if it doesn't have a year on it, and it's, you'll know because it's cheaper, a non-vintage has to be aged legally for 18 months. So you won't be seeing those wines come through for at least a year and a half anyway. And then if they declare a vintage, which I was surprised to learn that they might be doing that. So if you declare a vintage, and there's usually about three of those a decade, it means you'll create a vintage wine, and that will be the wine only from that year.
1: Oh.
0: Now, those wines legally have to be left to age for 3 years.
1: Oh, God.
0: So we won't see 2026 wines, vintage wines, till 2029.
1: Yeah, right.
0: But that's 3 years is the minimum, legal minimum. Some houses will keep them for 6, 7, 10 years, depending on, So that's the thing about champagne, is like it's...
1: I didn't realise it could last that long. I could vent it like
0: champagne. Oh, yeah, absolutely. Yeah, it has to be, because it's got to do with leaving it on its lees and it maturing in the bottle and all of that.
1: And what are you paying for that kind of vintage?
0: Yeah. Oh,
1: it depends. Are these above the 500 marks, or are these...
0: You can absolutely get them, but like, So there's vintages and there's prestige vintages. Like Dom Perignon doesn't do a non-vintage. They only do prestige. You know, they only do prestige.
1: Yeah, right.
0: So, so that could be 3, 4, 5, but then you could get a non-vintage for a couple of hundred.
1: Yeah.
0: And then other ones do, people do a lot of collabs, you know?
1: Oh, gosh. Like singing.
0: Like there was a Lenny Kravitz Dom Perignon collab a few years ago, you know, and that'll always be a vintage, and it'll be, the label will be the same but different. And So it's like, but it's just, it's really interesting. And I, the cynical part of me is just like, ooh, champagne always goes, we can't change the rules. And then we're like, oh, what do you mean? We won't be able to sell any wine. Let's change the rules. But that's me being a bit of a cynic. But yeah, but it's a really interesting one. And it just goes to show how, what is considered a cold wine region, a cooler wine region, is now having impacts because the heat.
1: Because the heat's done it.
0: So, yeah.
1: I did have a little question that I know, because you're very good at coming and bringing me notes, but I saw something that I saw a headline and I thought, I'm going to ask you about this because I think it's quite good. So I wrote down, you don't need a cellar to start a wine collection. Because I thought, what stops me... Because I don't have a cellar, right?
0: But you don't need a cellar.
1: No, this is what I'm saying. You don't. So if someone's saying, I want to start a wine collection, I would like to look into holding some wines, but I don't have a cellar.
0: No.
1: What do you do?
0: Very few people have a cellar. Like, you know what I mean?
1: Yeah,
0: I know.
1: I mean, you and I know people with cellars, but...
0: Yeah, I know. Yeah,
1: but
0: that's the reason why I know them. Get a wine fridge.
1: But, okay, right.
0: Now, a wine fridge, depending on what you're getting, but if I would get a wine fridge with a dual temperature thing. So you can one top one, so reds and whites and stuff like that. And you can, like, you're talking about a couple of $1,000. I'm not going to lie to you. And that's at the bottom end, you know? You can get a small one for under the thing for $500. But if you're looking to properly keep wine, invest in a good wine fridge. It costs you a few grand, but it should come with a warranty. And it'll you can put it to the exact temperature that you need for that wine.
1: Yeah. Actually, my friends do have one of those.
0: And also, get a lock and throw away the key, because you'll be like, let's get the wine out.
1: Get a lock and throw. See, there's my, I joke that if I started this wine cellar, I'd be like, you know, Friday night going, this little bad boy? Yeah. Oh, no.
0: I keep mine in a locked storage unit.
1: You do, don't you? You actually do.
0: Well, there's no room anyway for it where I am, and my garage is too hot. So, I keep it in sort of a controlled temperature in a thing, because I cannot.
1: And you don't trust us as friends as well.
0: Well, the problem is, I'm like, take whatever you want.
1: She does. You're so generous. It's like, go out and pick something.
0: It's meant to be shared. I'm like, pick whatever you want. Open whatever you want. So, but I'm like, that's because it's not the good stuff. I'm not getting away. No. But I also, ooh, what does it taste like now? You know, I want them to be in good condition. So, you know, the temperature is a big thing about that. Okay. But yeah, get a wine fridge. I actually did a piece about wine fridges a few months ago in NZ House.
1: Is there a brand that you like? Are you just going to chuck one out now?
0: I'd have to. Let's do the next time. Let's look at that.
1: Yeah, let's do
0: and
1: wine
0: I'll
1: fridges.
0: Give you some examples and some prices and do it properly.
1: Because I would like a good wine fridge. Miss Kelly, have we still got one more break? I think we've still got to do some ads, don't we? Okay, so we've got like a minute.
0: Okay, I really want to mention this.
1: Do it.
0: I think it's really important.
1: Got a minute.
0: Okay,
1: let's do it.
0: So the team at InVivo, who make the Graham Norton wines, and they do a collab with Sarah Jessica Parker.
1: Yes.

0: So they do, the Graham Norton wines they've done for over 10 years and it's been very successful. And they've got three or four wines with Sarah Jessica Parker. But they have just released a spicy Sauvignon. I don't know if you noticed this, but on TikTok, there was this big thing of all these influencers putting a chili, a jalapeno, into Sauvignon Blanc.
1: Oh.
0: So they did it. And they actually, with Sarah Jessica Parker, followed the trend and made a spicy Sauvignon Blanc. It's available for about $19, which is very affordable. And I went to the launch, and I don't like spicy drinks. I'm a margarita drinker, hate a spicy marg.
1: Same.
0: I went to the launch of this, and I fully intended to go, drink, smile, and nod, and go, you know, like if...
1: Not for me.
0: You know if someone, like, can't sing, you are like, I love your dress on stage, you know? I was going to go, great innovation.
1: Yeah.
0: I drank it the whole night. I actually enjoyed it. And it's not spicy, like, here's spicy. Okay. It's like peppery in the back. But I, you know what I think? I reckon it'd be perfect for, like, cocktails and stuff as well. Like a spicy spritz or something like that. If you're into spicy drinks, it's the SJP X In Vivo Spicy Sauvignon Blanc. It's in a green bottle. I think it's about $18, $19. Very affordable. Chill it down. And it's fun. And like the wine purists are going to hate it. So I deliberately am going to love it. Because we need more of this. We need people having fun with wine, pushing the boundaries, doing innovations. And In Vivo are always doing that. So I want to let people know about it and applaud those guys because they're amazing.
1: Good stuff. As usual, we need much longer. If you want to follow Mary in a legal way, at Mermaid Mary, and you post some amazing stuff. Thank you so much. Oh, so great
0: my
1: to
0: pleasure.
1: See you.
0: Great to be here.
1: Hey, guys, thank you for today. Thank you for this week. We have really enjoyed it. Thanks, Cal. Cheers to you. Cheers to everyone. Have a great weekend. And we will catch you back soon on the platform.
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6: The Right Honourable Winston Peters, leader of New Zealand First, invites you and your family to his upcoming public meetings in Invercargill and Mosgiel. 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
10: The wife has been planning this for some time and the husband has no idea. 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
11: Yeah, but that's just what's been going on. Don't expect us to take that seriously, do you? I mean, you're miserable. Okay, well.
10: 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And don't try and tell me you're great and whatever else, because I've been over you for some time.
11: That's very ungrateful of you. 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You could have sorted that out yourself. 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
11: 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I've told you about that. 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Nothing really happened.
10: It didn't mean anything. That's what you'll be telling me next.
11: Well, it didn't.
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Good morning, New Zealand. Remember, today is Friday, so Friday the 25th of September. Well, I know you know that it's Friday, but what that means for the show is it's Free Speech Friday. We hadn't had one of those for a while, actually. Free Speech Friday. What is Free Speech Friday? For those of you who are initiated, you know. For those who don't, here it goes. Any issue on which you feel has not been properly covered or should be, of moment or something that should be brought to public attention, this is your opportunity. 0800 33 22 83, text 5050. Now, I try not to get, if it's too sort of, I don't know, it's the pothole outside my front gate and nobody's fixed it, no. But if it's something that affects us all or has a good proportion of a particular area affected, you go for your life. Okay, 0800 33 22 83. It's Free Speech Friday. Okay, so you got to speak. So ring me up and let me know. And there's a lot of things to talk about. Or alternatively, your view over the week. And the week that has been dominated to an extent. But I said on Tuesday, no, Wednesday. No, I was away on Wednesday, wasn't I? I said on Thursday, sorry, it must have been yesterday. So it was only yesterday. Good God, the world's... All the days seem to merge into each other these days. I said yesterday that Nikki Hager's book had a half-life that you could measure in hours rather than days, weeks or months. It was meant to be inferential to do with the coming election, but it will fade. It's already gone. The only reason the centre-right are talking about it now, and that includes me on the platform, is because we're sort of stunned, not by the book. No. You're allowed to have propaganda. And Nikki Hager, trust fund baby that he might be, is allowed to spend his time doing what he does. I don't have a problem with that, all right? No, that's not the issue here. The issue is the allegations that have been made, which are extraordinarily serious and damaging of various folk. And I, listen, I'm not a friend of Jordan Williams or David Farah. I respect what they do. I admire their particular skills and gifts, but I've in my past run across against both gentlemen. some amusing now in retrospect and others, you know, quite serious ideologically, as recently as, what, this year, in actual fact. I'm sitting here agog, and I will continue to remain agog at the allowance of Nikki Hager and that particular book and the publisher to get away from providing the most basic of facts. I think the most damning part of all this is that Nikki Hager admitting in the book that he had burned all of his notes and destroyed or wiped all of his digital connections with the sources. And can I say, there used to be an historian who did that, and his name was Walker. He wrote a fantastic book. Well, we all thought it was fantastic, called The Great Trek. Turned out to be a bit of myth-making, really, about how the Boers left the coast under the oppression of the British, the dreadful British. The Dutch

than he had. And they said, well, no, this rewrites everything, our understanding of the great southern land. We need access to these papers. And they didn't want to say to verify what you're saying is true, but that was essentially the gist of the conversation. And then, oh, lo and behold, Walker came out and said, oh, I'm very, very sorry. I've had a fire. It's burned down the entire back shed, and all the papers were stored in there. So the great suspicion became after that, oh, so there were no papers. So all this was just a ruse. Aha. But by that time, the damage had been done in a big way, it has to be said. All right. So I've got this about Nikki Hager too. I just remember that from my postgraduate days learning that in history, because I was studying South African history at the time, and had read this book and gone excitedly to my professor. He said, you might want to read into that a bit more. Oh, okay. And discovered that particular story. I think Nikki Hager is the Walker of New Zealand, all right? He hoped to change New Zealand. He hoped to change and be largely in his polemic way. And his publisher, obviously, having the same political sympathies. But unfortunately, the mainstream media of this country, who aren't as assiduous as the journalists of 90 years ago, or the academics of 90 years ago, God, where are they? Nowhere. Bryce Edwards, where are you? Bryce, you've got, you opine on everything. What about the lying, cheating Mr. Hager, eh? What about him? Have you ever decided to ask him, Bryce Edwards, or any of you others in the academic liberal left, or any of the mainstream media, where Mr. Hager's sources are? It's the easiest thing in the world to do. I want to share with you that in my time, I started in public life 86, I was a candidate, couldn't believe it. Neither could anybody else, but that's another story. One of the things that I was doing was I was probably the first researcher/investigator for the then National Opposition, when David Longy and Roger Douglas were all, and Richard Preble and the lot, were all in their pomp of that seminal, nation-changing and culture-changing administration of Labour from 1989 to 1990. And I was, with my history background, amazed that nobody was actually investigating and couldn't investigate or research properly. But one of the things that you soon came across were people who would tell you a story but wouldn't necessarily give you the documentary evidence to back up their story. And I thought about that for a wee while, and how do I make this evidence happen? Until I asked them all two things. Well, would you swear a statutory declaration or an affidavit that what you say is true? That had a remarkable effect. Boy, people started to resolve from stories then. The bullshit that they just told you, you know, but, and others would say, of course I will. And I'd warn them, you realize that if it's a sworn affidavit and it is false, and it's knowingly false, it is perjury and you can go to prison? Yes, I do. And so I got statutory declarations and affidavits, which I swore that I would never use, and I never did. But it was not just to give me a sense of esteem, but also if I ever did need the proof, I could go to those people and say, now I really need to play your affidavit here. And 99 times out of 100, they'd say fine. Nikki Hager's done none of that. Now, that was, 15, what are we, now that's 40 years ago, all right? That's 40 years ago. And the journalists would say, well, where did you get this information from? I've got a statutory declaration. I'm going to redact the top name and the address for you. You can read it for yourself. And ta-da. Now, you see, Nikki Hager could have done that for every one of his sources. He could have got them to swear a statutory declaration or an affidavit. If the journalists came, or the people like me, querulous and questioning, and frankly just disbelieving, arrived, he could have dug them out and said, well, listen, here's the affidavit, here's the statutory declaration, this is what they told me. But what Nikki Hager did, was he did a Walker. He decided to burn everything. This time, it wasn't even an accident, it was intentional. The other thing is that, and here's the biggie,

0: And it's to do with the law of defamation. There is something in the law of defamation called discovery. Discovery is one side goes and gets all the other information from the other side, so that when you enter a trial, and the civil cases, the law courts hate trials because they just take so long and they're so expensive, usually for nothing. And the well, as far as the courts are concerned, they like people to, in actual fact, understand risk before they go there, or at least have agreed on what the issues are so that the trial doesn't take so long. So you go through a process called discovery, where each side knows exactly what the other side's cards are, all right? And that has a pretty chilling effect, I have to say, on going to court, because oh, God, well, you could interpret it that way, oh, God, we've got to tell them that. It is against the law, and you can go to prison for contempt if you don't provide that stuff under discovery. Well, what Nikki Haig has done is, fearing possibly defamation actions, and rightly so, he's just decided to burn everything and say, well, it doesn't exist. Whereas he could have done as I've just described. The other thing about discovery, of course, is that Jordan Williams and the Taxpayer Union, and all their most intimate of details, including the finances, the staff members, I guess there would have been a few people sent down the road. Peter Williams told us of one year yesterday already when he was on the board of the Taxpayers Union, that all those things would be then known to Nikki Haig and to the left. So they could then inquire into every aspect of the Taxpayers Union, every aspect of it, and probably get all of the source material for his next book. So there obviously is a significant litigation risk. But Nikki Haig has proven himself an unprincipled, untrustworthy, and completely bereft individual who has decided to burn the evidence for fear of it being questioned. And all I'm just going to ask this morning, and I've asked it yesterday, and I'm going to keep on asking this question of the mainstream media, here you go. Mainstream media of New Zealand, where the hell are you? Where the hell are you? Where's Television New Zealand? Where's Radio New Zealand, the two state broadcasters? Come on, this was big enough for you to hold the news on Tuesday. Where the hell are you? Where's the New Zealand Herald? Come on, David Fisher. You've made a big deal of this. Where the hell are you? And where the hell are all... Where's Stuff? Where's The Post? Come on, Hooten. Where the hell are you? If all these allegations of the last, 72 hours had any currency at all, then you'd think there was just the whiff, just a smidgen of evidence that might accompany them. But no. So there you go. I'm just going to ask the question, and I'll keep on asking it. Where the hell are you? And if you want to know, can I just say to the mainstream media, Radio New Zealand, Television New Zealand, while your trust schedules are in the toilet, in fact, it's been flushed past the S-bend by now, this might just be one of those reasons why the rest of New Zealand shakes its head and says, why do you treat that dude differently than you treat absolutely everybody else? Where the hell are you? Those are my thoughts this morning. What are yours? 0800 33 22 83. Now, joining us about another where the hell are you, actually. I imagine that must have been going through her mind yesterday. What the hell just happened is probably what went through her mind yesterday. In a press conference, what seemed to be hastily arranged, local government minister Simon Watts and the minister of everything, Chris Bishop, had a press conference. To do with local government reform. And one might have thought, well, given everything, this is going to be quite important. It sort of was, in the sense they said, we're not going to do anything. And this, I have to say, has sent local government into a tiz. Will there actually be any local government reform? It looks like the amalgamations have all been put on the back burner, understandably so, because it was just mad. And all of the work that was done by sundry councils, millions of dollars I would have contended at the end of the day spent, has all been, it appears, for nothing. Joining us to talk about that, the Mayor of Gisborne, the President of Local Government New Zealand, Rahetta Stoltz, and she joins us now. Lovely to have you on the show again. Thank you for giving us some of your time this morning.
1: No worries. Good to catch up.
0: Is that what you thought yesterday afternoon? What the hell just happened?
1: Yeah, yesterday morning I received a letter from the minister, just a heads up, and I was quite flabbergasted. I did not expect that they would absolutely choose no region to move forward. And when I spoke to the minister, he rung me to give me a heads up after sending through the letter. I did say to him, mayors are going to be furious. People really put in a lot of effort, and some mayors really wanted to do it. There are some regions that are ready to move, but the message that was clearly sent from both Minister Watts and Minister Bishop was, you do this or we will do it to you. Correct. So mayors across the country scrambled to try and get their communities involved, show leadership to say, we can do this as a region, we can take ownership of this. And right from the beginning, Michael, we were saying 3 months is absolutely ridiculous, because when it was initially mooted in October last year, the structure where the mayors would come together, the CTBs, and talk about what would happen in their regions, there were a year given to that process, and then suddenly there was a shift change, which we highlighted as very unfair, to involve our communities, to talk to each other. And on top of that, we are dealing with quite a few things, like the RMA changes, the Emergency Management Act changes. We're all leaning into 10-year plans, which now there's a lot of uncertainty as well, because people are doing their 10-year plans and what's going to happen? It's just the uncertainty, and also the fact that people do feel they've done a lot of work, and an election can change everything.
0: Well, let's be honest about it, Raheda. This is a mess, and it's a big mess. And when you add local water done well to the mess as well, it's just a dog's breakfast. Can I ask you then this question, given that it is a mess, is local government reform on the agenda at all? Is the suggestion that it won't happen? Or do you think it will happen? It's just going to happen in a much more orderly fashion, probably a la 1986, when the last local re-government organisation was done.
1: Last year at the local government conference, I think it was the mayor of Tauranga, Tauranga put in a remit to say, let's look at local government structure, funding and functions. Let's reorganise ourselves. So local government is up for that discussion, because we know the system is broken. The funding, how we do stuff, like you say, was last review in 37 years ago in 1989. So there's a real willingness of local government to take a look again at what we can do different and better. We can't do that in 3 months. We take a look at how long it took to restructure Auckland and the funding that had to go into that, that gave a due respect. And also, people, not everyone is happy and not everyone will be happy, but it is fair to say that most mayors would say we do need to take a look at what we do. And as you alluded earlier, we are talking about RMA and water changes. So it is a discussion we welcome, but not a rushed discussion, a half-assed effort to hopefully get something in so that you don't feel there's a punitive process coming to sort you out later.
0: Yes, and that was the other aspect of it, wasn't it? You had to rush very quickly because you were told that if you don't make the decision for yourself, it's going to be made for you by a whole series, presumably, of bureaucrats in Wellington. That would have pissed me off, to be perfect. Well, it did piss me off, just quietly. And I certainly expressed that annoyance around my council table. Were you similarly concerned that that kind of draconian power was being or threatened against you?
1: We've definitely pushed back from a local government New Zealand perspective. We pushed back on a time frame. We pushed back on the lack of clarity of both the head start and the backstop process. And then also the rhetoric. I think lots of individual mayors had discussions with both Minister Bishop and Watts to say, we want to do this properly, but we can't because there's only 3 months. But we also don't want to then be told, well, we will do it to you because we couldn't meet this very short time frame. So overall, I think if better planning went in, we didn't try to tie this to a short election cycle or started this process a year ago, it might have had support from everyone around the cabinet table because it would have been clear that regions sorted themselves out and that there is a clear path forward.
0: Now, that comment you made around the cabinet table, did the ministers indicate to you that the real reason that they've had to stop this is because neither the Act nor New Zealand First people are happy with the progress or the process that's being applied?
1: No, Michael, I just saw it in the news. The minister didn't say any of that to me, but I read it.
0: Well, then what was the rationale? I mean, you're president of the local government in New Zealand. You are the senior member, if you like, of local government in New Zealand, of its representative body. Was there an explanation as to why this was not going to proceed?
1: Yes, so I did ask the minister, you know, what do I tell my members? And he did say the plans that were put forward were high quality plans, but some of them did not have a unanimous support, which I do want to say was not a criteria. So he said there was not unanimous support. There's more work needed on the representation there. So the reason given to me is that they received quite a few high quality. I think 40 councils participated in 18 proposals, but that there is more work needed. I could have told him that way back, that we need more. That we will need more time because originally it was said to us, put something together and then don't worry too much about, you know, getting all thousands of consultants doing lots of detail. Once we tell you, yes, you can go ahead, then we can do the financial modelling and how debt will be sequenced and all that representation stuff. So we went in and to be collegial, to work with our and to put something forward so that we can say, yep, we took up this challenge and we're proud of the work we did. But the minister then recognised that more work would be needed. So that was the reason given.
0: Yes, well, it's probably not the truth. Rahita, the other thing that struck me, and I, on the inside, had the obvious chance to have a look as well, you would have too, is the impact that unelected bureaucrats in Wellington had. For example, one of those, which was never made public, I don't think, was that there had to be a minimum size for these new councils of roughly 100,000. We just got told that that was the case, so I didn't see any policy announcement, and I've subsequently become aware that there was no cabinet paper on that issue. Did you find that kind of involvement from DIA officials, I think they were DIA, weren't they, slightly problematic?
1: So I do need to give credit where it's due. The MCIRT team and the DIA team, MCIRT, they have been great in their support to councils, but I felt every time I was at a zone meeting or a sector meeting, the poor MCIRT people would turn up to face a barrage of questions from councils because there was no real clarity. Because what the minister was really saying, you guys go away and organically see what you can pull out of the hat, which is really tough when you have different regions, different legislation. So the MCIRT and the DIA people were really great in trying to answer the questions, but I think even them didn't have clarity on what was the issue they were trying to solve. And just coming back to your 100,000...
0: Yeah, the 100,000, yeah.
1: Mm-hmm. That was never... We asked those questions and it was never said that, you know, you have to put in a proposal that is at least 100,000 people. That was never, ever told to us.
0: So where did it come from? Because we got it.
1: So I don't know, because we've asked quite a few times who will it be compliant, what is the type of number that is needed, and they said, you just work on your proposal and we will take a look. I think there were probably people maybe indicating that, but I don't think that was a bottom line that was communicated to us.
0: I can definitely tell you that officials were telling elected officials that 100,000 was the magic number. I'm stunned that you don't know that, just quietly.
1: Well, it was not told to me, not at all. And the reason I know this for a fact is Because I have a unitary authority that has 55,000 people.
0: Exactly. Yeah. I mean, Gisborne, your place was always never going to make the cut because of the population. No, I well understand that. No, lots of places, including down here, were told, no, you've got to get to 100,000. And that was the advice from officials to elected officials. So, all right. Now, the big issue now, obviously, is, okay, so this is now put on the back burner. I'm taking that after the election, whoever gets elected, reform will be still on the agenda. Labor have indicated that as well, as recently as yesterday with Chris Hipkins. But the second issue is, you want some sort of national strategy to make that reform under, or at least have some input into. Yeah.
1: Well, the first step for me would have legislation that there is a structure and a time frame that people are working towards. That gives us all clarity, and that helps us all, you know, march in the same direction. So I think a first step for any new government is to sit down with local government and say, ultimately, we are all on the same page. We also want reform, but let's do it properly. I think our regions deserve it.
0: And finally, do you accept that, well, because you've talked about the disagreement, and there is no question that there is disagreement, and not so much in the Hawke's Bay of this world, but in my neck of the wood, for example, throughout other parts of New Zealand, particularly where there is a large urban area surrounded by smaller rural or provincial areas. I'm interested just you, not local government New Zealand, but you personally. Who should make the final decision as to what the composition looks like? Should it be the people who live within those areas, or should it be central government in Wellington?
1: It should definitely not be central government. It should be people either by poll or some voting where the region have decided this is what we want. And if it's properly structured through legislation, it would give communities that power to then step up and say this is what we want. But government need to realise that regions know how they want to be represented, support them so that they can structure it in a way which deliver those services better, it's more efficient, we don't waste money. It can be a win-win for both, but I firmly believe regions are so different and they have different needs. Make it easy for them to decide how they want to be represented.
0: No, good on you. Nice to talk to you. I know you're busy. I appreciate your time this morning. Lots of water to pass under the bridge yet, I have to say. Thank you for your time.
1: No worries. Have a lovely weekend. Thank you.
0: You too. Okay. Rahetta Stoltz, Mayor of Gisborne District Council, which is a unitary authority, actually. Really weird. It was, I think, the only original one, along with the Chathams, when it was first formed. President of Local Government New Zealand. It is 10:30.
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7: G'day, Boycey here. I'm standing for New Zealand First in the Hutt South electorate. 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It's the Putting Right that counts. 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
0: All right. Don't forget, it's Free Speech Friday, 0800 33 22 83, text 5050. Listen, yesterday we had a Kai company, but he pulled out. They agreed to be interviewed and then pulled out yesterday. So I apologise for the absence of Kai company and their alternative supermarket chain. They, having talked to Radio New Zealand 2 years days previously, they decided it wasn't a good idea to talk to the platform. I don't know if that's because they are particularly woke, although they did agree in the first place, or there was something else that arose. But, well, there you go. There's an opportunity lost. Just talking about opportunities lost, and you'd wish some people would have them, lose them. You remember on this, I think we've had him on a couple of times, a very odd individual. with the capital O, I have to say, and D, and second D as well, a very odd individual by the name of Benedict Ong. Now, Benedict Ong is an elected councillor of the Nuneaton City Council. it's sort of relevant to our next guest after 11 o'clock, actually, in a funny sort of way, oblique way. But Benedict Ong got elected to the Dunedin City Council, as we all know, what, a year ago? And he has been a constant source of entertainment ever since for those of us who don't live in Dunedin. If you live in Dunedin... but for those of us who don't, and we've had him on the show a couple of times. Now, Benedict, to me, and I don't mean to be nasty about this because you know me, I think is on the spectrum. And quite where on the spectrum would be a matter of considerable debate, but probably would require some form of clinical oversight. And I don't have a problem with autistic people and being on elected to councillors. Gosh, there are lots of autistic people in this country who contribute well to life, to the businesses they work for. You've just got to sort of, well, frankly, put them in the garden shed and just let them go to it, you know. They'll either come up with a nuclear bomb, split the atom, or alternatively, you'll have, you know, the most filthy of internet pornography being arrayed everywhere. It's a sort of, you're never quite sure. Well, Benedict is sort of one of those, and he got elected, Lord knows why, but he was elected, and so you have to ask Dunedin, the collective intelligence of Dunedin, which I think is an oxymoron in actual fact, collective intelligence of Dunedin. But anyhow, you'd have to ask them why they elected, and he flew in too. He didn't just get, I think they elect 14 councillors, far too many, but he got 10th or something like that, or 8th, no, I think that's right. Anyhow, he's now decided, and we've had him on the show, as you know, and it's been an exercise, one could only say, of frustration. interviewing. You're listening to Benedict. I'm interviewing him, believe me. I think I'd prefer to be where you are. Anyhow, he has announced that he is going to be running for Parliament. I kid you not. He's going to be running for Parliament as an independent in presumably the seat that of Dunedin. What do they call it? Dunedin? I think they just call it Dunedin now, don't they? There's another seat called Tyree, which takes in South Dunedin and heads off down to Balclutha and down even further, I think. But then there's Dunedin where all the students live. So it's that one where the CBD is and presumably where the Dunedin City Council is housed. But he is going to be standing as an independent. Now, can I just suggest to the people of Dunedin who had Benedict visited upon them that you might like to think about, whoa, wait on. Wait on, Josh. Wait. Let me get this right. We could get rid of Benedict and have him off the payroll and have somebody else go into that particular position who knows something about Dunedin, who would appear not to be autistic and has a fine command of understanding issues in just basic human civilization, by electing Benedict to Wellington. And can I just say, if Wellington, Dunedin has always had a bit of a chip on its shoulder. My first year at Otago University was 1976, and one of the things I noticed about Dunedin was they're always moaning about the North Island. Dunedin, moan. North Island, moan, North Island. The South Island independence movement came out of Dunedin, I think, in the 1980s. So, you know, they don't like Wellington. And all I can suggest to you, the people of Dunedin, is you could just quietly kill two birds with one stone here. You could elect Benedict as your independent member for Dunedin and send him to Wellington that you really don't like. Can you imagine Parliament having to cope with Benedict? Also, that means he's off the Dunedin City Council, off the ratepayer accounts. You can get somebody sensible in to go there. I'm sure you must have somebody sensible in Dunedin left. And then Benedict can go and cast his wizardry amidst the bureaucracy and big government of Wellington. Wouldn't that be sort of and? Now, there's a downside to that, is that everybody would think, Dunedin, what the hell were you thinking? But if you just explained to them, we needed to get rid of him and send him to Wellington was the least problematic of solutions for us today. What do you think? 0800-33-2283, text 5050. Benedict on for Parliament. It's got a nice ring about it. Dave, welcome to the show. Good morning to you.
4: Hi, Michael. How are you today?
0: I'm very well. I'm a bit
4: That's
0: devilish.
4: Good. Benedict Dog, I think he's an asset because he's such a publicity hound. I mean, he's some of the best interviews I've ever heard, your stuff with him. He's just fantastic. But I mean that in a comical way. Hey, I actually rang you about Kaiko. I can't express my disappointment in them refusing to come on the platform enough. I find this totally bizarre. They're a bloody supermarket, for goodness sake. What are they, afraid that you're going to ask them what a woman is?
0: I don't know. Maybe they thought I was going to ask them why they called themselves Kaiko. I don't know.
4: Oh, well, I think that's a lot. Look, we shop there, Michael. We've just started shopping there. And not only that, they're well out of our neighbourhood, so we kind of go out of our way to go there. And we're pretty pleased about being able to support something like that. They're only a small player. They've got a bit of good publicity surrounding themselves at the moment because they're looking at taking on another, I think it was three or four sites we read the other day. They got a pretty loyal following by the looks of things. The supermarket's well full whenever we go there. It's probably half the size of your average Pack and Save, but these things start from small beginnings, don't they?
0: Of course they do, yeah. Tell me, the big issue, and really the only issue, are they cheaper?
4: Oh, look, people aren't going to save sort of $30 or $40 in their grocery shop by shopping there, I don't think. But they do. I mean, look, just the other day, I think they've done it twice or three times now. They have a tray of eggs for $5. That's 2.5 dozen eggs for $5. And to tell you what, they were just selling out of them and having to restock the next morning and selling out of them again within, you know, an hour or so. So they do have some pretty outstanding specials. In general, they're probably a couple of percent lower. You know, they're probably compare Pack and Save to New World. You know, Pack and Save claim that they're constantly on any shopping trolley full of groceries around about 14% cheaper, you know. But nobody's... the trouble with this whole grocery thing is that no matter what they do to try and shake it up, people are going to see maybe $5 or $6 in their grocery shop a week. It's nothing, is it?
0: Hmm. No, it isn't, and you probably cost the $4 or $5 in petrol to get there, if you know what I mean.
4: That's right, and even if you take GST off it, it's not going to suddenly change the lower socioeconomic way of life.
0: No, I was just—I mean, I understand that people can be fiercely loyal about something that appears to be loyal and local, that's why we were wanting to talk to Kaiko. Maybe they were also—I don't know if it was because they went woke, or alternatively they were a bit scared about the publicity they'd already had and wanted to sort of ramp it back as well,
4: right,
0: because there
4: was
0: a suggestion that they were going to be taking on the big guys, and really, as you've just explained, they're not really taking on the big guys. They're more a specialty store.
4: Probably no more so than when the warehouse kind of played around with groceries as well, although these people do seem to be quite a bit more serious about it. But I think places like this, these little startups, if they get their loyal following and they can grow, you know, nothing's going to change in the next 5 years, but if they can grow over a couple of years and get some more supermarkets, they'll be well patronised. Well, look, we don't have any problem shopping there. I'd be hugely disappointed if they suddenly took a woke view towards the platform as an interview and then go off and do other interviews. I'd probably be pretty keen on sending them a stern email saying, you're a bloody grocery chain, you know, you're not a political player. It seems bizarre to me. Oh, look, I hope that's not the case, to be honest, Michael. I hope they're not being bloody silly and being woke, because I think it's a great thing, and I think those little places, they do need support, and they will grow. They will grow.
0: All right. Okay, thanks, Dave. Nice to talk. Thank you for the story, too. Appreciate it. Michael, the Book of Mormon, talking about things that were claimed to exist. You based a whole book around to do with Walker, to do with Hager, and then you destroyed or got destroyed by. What about Joseph Smith and the Book of Mormon? Given scrolls by an angel, was the only one who ever saw them. Later, they mysteriously disappeared. And the whole religion is based on the Sisian. Yes. Yes, that's another one. Sean, welcome to the show. Good morning to you.
10: Good morning, Councillor Laws. This is the Bandic Ong Support Society in Auckland. How are you?
0: No, we've got a symbiotic relationship, Sean.
10: Absolutely. I think that would be amazing to see Mr. Ong in Parliament on a select committee discussing, you know, transgender girls in sports with the Greens and just getting into the whole philosophy thing that goes back to ancient China. I think a slogan for him could be, you can't go wrong with Ong.
0: That's a brilliant slogan. You can't go wrong with Ong. That's an excellent. And I'll tell you what, there's enough students, you'd think. There's what, 20,000 students at Otago hanging around that Dunedin campus who might like just to create a nice practical joke and send up politics. Wouldn't that be a good idea to send Benedict to Wellington?
10: You factor in there, I think they've got a tech down there, just inside
0: their
10: boundary,
0: right,
10: and a student, a couple of, and also resident doctors. So that would be the ultimate student prank. From Otago, I enjoyed their dry humour, but when I go down there for business occasionally, you go into a hotel, etc., and you got a woman there with a po' face and you say good morning, then you often get a lecture on Free Palestine or something else. It's bizarre. There's this militant, I don't know, chip on their shoulder. Maybe you had different experience 40, 50 years ago. I don't know. But it's a little bit bizarre. But I think it would be unique. Dunedin wants to make a statement, so send Mr. Ong to Wellington. because we need diverse spectrum people. Some people say that I'm on the spectrum, and thank you very much for your letter to the mental health here up in Auckland. I really appreciate it. I think it'd be good. And getting back to an earlier topic, I'm sorry you coming out to the news, but there's been a lot of discussion regarding Mr. Hager's book, but what sort of journalist doesn't have footnotes or references or et cetera? The defamation laws in this country are so loose that if Jordan Williams or Mr. Mowbray wanted to sue him, there's 6 years in court and maybe 500 grand
0: in
10: fees.
0: Well, but that's right, yeah.
10: But is there any, from your perspective, I know this is a lot of time, is there any way to counter that? Is to write your own book? Is there any way to stop this chipping away? I mean, it's not going to change my vote, but do people on the centre-right just to sit there and take it? Or is there no mechanism to fact-checking at all? It's just the way it is.
0: Well, I mean, A, he's entitled to write the book. Yeah. B, he's entitled to be wrong. See, those who are the object of his scorn or ire or ridicule are entitled to get upset and say it. But it's just that you will remember, and it's said all the time by the mainstream media of this country, the Radio New Zealand's, the TVNZ's, the New Zealand Herald's, the News Talk's, the ABs, etc. They all say that they're doing our job, they're holding politicians and the public sector of this country to account. Now, we never asked them to do that, but they've taken on this responsibility all for themselves. You would expect, wouldn't you, that they'd hold Nikki Hager to account as a basic, job description.
10: Exactly. I remember when he had that story about the SAS in Afghanistan, one of the members I knew from a previous friend in the service, that was proven to be completely wrong. The army can't sue the government. There was no legal recourse. There's no insurance or any. That's the way it is. He was proven to be wrong, but the government never apologised to the personnel involved. He's been a proven liar. They don't hold Labor to account, whether it be strange people with gym balls in Wellington or carry on stalking Herrick's girlfriend. There's no balance. And Simon Mercer on the TVNZ, they framed it in the way that Jordan Williams, in my opinion, perception is reality, that he was some sort of sexual predator. And yes, they brought the mother of his children to it. It was just, to me, that's below the belt. But they haven't moved the dial. It's failed. You know, they want to move on. Now that Mr. Hager's being exposed, they want the stories off the front pages. But you got to wonder whether Mowbray, one of these people who have got deep pockets, might just say, the hell with this. I don't know, but it's interesting how I don't know if the story is completely over yet. But how did you? What was your experience of the debate? I heard your report on it, but did you feel that recently? Did you feel that? What was the crowd opinion? Did you sense which way they were leaning? Were they accepted the BS, or were what did you think?
0: So what debate was that, mate?
10: Your debate, your down the South Island, or your candidates thing? I can't remember what it was.
0: That was Geraldine. That was before the book came out.
10: Yeah. Okay.
0: So I've got another one in Oamaru. It's the taxpayer union debate. Oh, I know. I see why you're saying that. No, I've got a taxpayer union debate, ironically. It's very funny, which I think has also been broadcast on the New Zealand Herald website. That's on Thursday night. So that's next Thursday.
10: I'm sure
0: night.
10: It'll be a very fair reporting too.
0: The reality is that it's going to be a live show. So. But the irony is that, we got the details the day that the book came out saying they were dastardly people. And the Greens said, well, we're going to boycott these debates. And I found that rather odd because the Greens don't have a candidate. They're not boycotting anything really,
10: Well, if you can't go wrong with Ong, we'll keep the government on the floor. I don't know, laws on the floor. I don't know, something of that, something catchy for you. Maybe we'll have to think of something. But
0: all right, good on you, Sean. Thank you. I've got another one here. Put down the bong and vote for Ong. I've got a couple of those ones. Who needs a bong when you've got Ong? I wonder what odds Ong would have at the TAB. Yeah, good question. Listen, I think he's a challenger, just quietly. You've got two votes, so and if I was seriously, I'm being serious here. I'm a student. I'm not a student. I'm living in Dunedin. I know my party vote determines who's going to be the government, but then it's my local electorate MP. They've got somebody there who I've never seen before against. It's regarded as a safe Labour seat when it's a woman, Brooking, I think her name is. Rachel Brooking, is it? Yeah, good world. But you hardly ever see her. Now, Imagine if you voted Benedict Ong and sent him up as a practical joke. That would just piss Wellington off in a huge way. It's their problem. Now it's not ours. But also, ridicule the political system. I'm just going to say, I'm thinking seriously of endorsing him, Benedict Ong, for Dunedin. Yeah. The damage he could wreak in Wellington. Can you imagine? You just let him into one of the government departments and say, go for a wander, Benedict. it's 6 minutes to 11.
11: Yeah, nah, my ballet days are long behind me, ever since that Shield Defence of 06.
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13: Shane Jones, Deputy Leader of New Zealand First, invites you and your family to his three upcoming public meetings in New Plymouth, Hawera and Tekoiti. Shane's New Plymouth meeting is 1 p.m. on Friday the 25th of September at the Devon Hotel and Conference Centre on Devon Street East, and 2 p.m. in Hawera on Saturday the 26th of September at the TSB Hub, Camberwell Road, Hawera. On Sunday the 27th of September, 2 p.m. in Tekoiti at the Waititi Rugby Club, Waititi Road, Tekoiti. Authorised by H. Howard, 91 McKenna Road, Fielding.
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0: present my Super Gold card, whether it's at a supermarket, because they have 5% off every day, Josh. Our local supermarket gives you 5% off your groceries. But my wife's really looking forward to getting hers. Really, really, really. I don't know why. It's almost like a badge of honour. And I'm always expecting I present the Super Gold card and people say, I'm waiting for them to say, oh, you don't look 65, or did you steal that from your father? They never do, Josh. They never do, can I just say.
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2: In this update, after their wettest weather since the 1980s, there's relief for stressed Southland farmers. The government's classified the region's extreme wet weather as a medium-scale adverse event for Southland and Clutha. That unlocks up to $50,000 for the Southland and Otago Rural Support Trusts to provide help on the ground. Federated Farmers Otago President Anna Gillespie says the funding is about recognition and boosting morale.
3: Farmers just need a break and they need to get off farm and just have a discussion with someone different and get a bit of headspace before dealing with the relentless day after day of wet ground and wet weather and not seeing sunshine.
2: The average Kiwi household is continuing to throw out more than 80 kilograms of food each year. That's up to $3 billion worth of food that ends up in landfills. That's enough to feed 500,000 people for a year. This year alone, food rescue services like Too Good To Go have saved 172,000 meals from the dump. Spokesperson Caleb Dudley says buying surplus food from local businesses is a practical step to ensuring good food is eaten.
4: No one wants to throw food out. Someone has purchased that food, someone has made that food. It's just incredibly difficult to perfectly predict demand.
2: A budgeting service supports the Labor Party's plan to go after dodgy contracts. If elected, Labor would ban certain types of low-cover car insurance, make gym contracts easier to break, and ban hard selling of extended whiteware warranties. Māngere Budgeting Service financial advisor Jonna Nimmer says people using their services are often unknowingly in these contracts, which become invisible.
5: We call them money leaks, because if it's a small price, they don't really take much notice. It becomes part of something they never see.
2: The National Party's new campaign bus has hit the road. Supporters and candidates arrived in the bright blue bus in Auckland's Howick this morning. National Party leader Chris Luxon was keen to call it the No New Tax Bus. That's news.
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0800 33 22 83. Sorry, don't forget it's Free Speech Friday. 0800 33 22 83. Text 5050 if you want to comment on anything that's happened during the week. And it doesn't have to be anything that's happened in the Beltway. It could be something in your region that you think we should know about it. 0800 33 22 83. In fact, talking about that, we'll be going very shortly to Oamaru, of all places. Centre of the universe, I have to say, Oamaru has become very shortly, but we'll talk about that. And then after 12 o'clock, we'll be talking to Rupert Carlyle, because there's been an awful lot of talk about breaking up the gin tailors and breaking up the supermarkets. But the founder of Kura Wealth says, well, actually, before you start on them, why don't you break up the banks? Rupert Carlyle will be joining us after 12 o'clock on that issue, who I think argues that the banks probably get more money out of New Zealand unjustifiably than the electricity industry and the food markets combined. Anyhow, we'll be talking to him after 12 o'clock as well. And also, just listen, I'd love to get your thoughts on it. Benedict Ong, Member of Parliament for Dunedin, running as an independent candidate. Somebody's just said, my God, Michael, he'd blend in with the rest of the Wellington nut jobs. In fact, it might just raise the IQ there. And then somebody else has just said,

Well, wait on. Wellington has Tamitha Paul. Why can't Dunedin have Benedict Ong, says Patty, which is a fair question. I mean, and then, wait on, before we start now, just, you know, this has started as a joke and it's now starting to get serious. Rari Waititi, okay? Now, Rari Waititi, Tabitha Paul, all right? Rari Waititi, could it be any worse? And then there's the plodding automatons of Parliament, which is probably about half of them in actual fact, maybe more than half, who just do whatever the party whips tell them. You never hear from them. If I read you their names, you'd go, who's she? Well, you know, so there's those as well. Lawrence Yunnan, you know, who is clearly autistic, the Green MP. You know, that's the Chinese chappy. Clearly, and gay Chinese. Gosh, that's a combination you don't see very often. Who sits every morning, goes down there and writes questions because he wants to know. No, he doesn't want to know. He's sort of like a pest. Tell you what, if he was in Queenstown at the moment, he'd be shot. Oh, why do I say that? Well, they're having a goat killing. So, Florence just stepped in the middle of that. They go, here's another pest, maybe we'll deal with that as well. Did I say that out loud? Yes, I did. Listen, but just saying, there's a lot of nut jobs in Wellington, aren't there? Why wouldn't you send another one? Particularly when you've got a problem with that nut job in your own place. Listen, isn't Benedict Ong, electing Benedict Ong to Parliament, if I might just opine for 1 second further, isn't that a bit like the move-on orders that the government's given, Josh? For, you know, you're in Wellington, Josh. You're trying to get people who are sleeping in doorways and taking over the bus stops and, you know, the various public institutions of Wellington, and you give them a move-on order because they're in the way and they're starting to piss over everything. And they smell like, dear God, they smell like you've got your own wastewater treatment plant just there on your doorstep. Anyhow, well, if you've got move-on orders, haven't you already established the precedent of why Benedict should be elected to Wellington? Well, move on, Benedict. Move on from Dunedin. Well, the government's not too sure where the move-on people will go. I mean, what new doorway can they go? Will they head out to suburban? Will they head out to a park somewhere? They obviously can't be helped, these people. Most of Wellington can't be helped. So if you move them on somewhere, they'll just end up in another part of Wellington. It's the flaw just quietly in the move-on legislation. I mean, the intent's good, but the practice... But anyhow, putting that to one side, couldn't you just, Dunedin, say, we're going to apply a move-on order to Benedict, and that move-on order will go to... We'll send him to Wellington. Problem solved. Problem solved. And I'm even going to go so far as to say, in Wellington, would he actually stand out as much as he does in Dunedin? I don't know. And I'm being told that the New Zealand First candidate, oh yes, that's right, the New Zealand First candidate has stepped out of the race in Palmerston North, there's Jesse. Why don't you send Benedict Ong to Palmerston North? And he'd have my vote, says Jesse. There you go. Perfect.

0: But Dunedin is one of the most idiosyncratic when compared with nearby Oamaru. And so if you're going to New Zealand, make sure you go to both of those places. And I would suggest to you that Benedict Ong is a good part of the reason why you might go to Dunedin. You should set up a store, just cause, shouldn't you? Yes, but the other is Oamaru. And Oamaru is having its moment in the sun, and a big moment in the sun. According to Lonely Planet, there is nowhere else in the world that the writer could spend a morning dressed in Victorian garb in a steampunk museum, go for an afternoon graveyard tour, and then in the evening watch little penguins come ashore. So as a result of that, they have named Oamaru as one of the must-see places. I have to say, the Tourism and Hospitality Minister, Louise Upson, didn't exactly cover herself with glory. She congratulated Dunedin on their quote-unquote well-deserved selection, but she missed Oamaru out. But I would suggest of the two, there's one more exciting than the other. And joining us to talk about that, a recent migrant. Well, he's not recent. He's a returning migrant, I guess is the best way. He's been on our show, incredibly knowledgeable in terms of broadcasting, but also motorsport, and is worthy of a book himself. Oh, there. Yes, now, we talk about people who should be writing books. Our next guest, Alan Dick, joins us from Oamaru. Great to have you on the show, Alan. Thank you so much for joining us.
1: Pleasure, Michael. Pleasure.
0: Listen, first things first, you and I have had a chat, but our listeners won't know. How long ago did you come back to Oamaru? What year was it?
1: 17 years ago. I left Auckland and I had to find somewhere to get my grandson into a good high school, and Waitaki Boys was really the only school in New Zealand available at that time. So after 25 years in Auckland, I headed back to my home region because I'm originally from Dunedin. So 17 years in Oamaru. And I've got to say that it's a mixed life. It's this is a quirky, eccentric town of many, many facets. Many facets.
0: Why do you think Lonely Planet, of all the cities in the world, settled upon the small eastern seaside township of Oamaru?
1: Probably because it's unpredictable. That was an unpredictable choice. The number of people I've spoken to about it over the past 24 hours, and they've all raised their eyebrows and said, but surely, Queenstown is the place. But Queenstown has become a cliche. And it's, Oamaru certainly is different. It is different. I'm not sure that... Look, when I came here 17 years ago, one of the first things that I did was I spoke to the annual general meeting of the Whitestone Civic Trust, which looks after all the old historic buildings here in Oamaru, which Oamaru people still can't get their head around, because for years they expected to hear the sound of bulldozers and those buildings were going to go. But they've stayed. Anyway, I spoke to the annual trust, and one of the things that I said was, Oamaru could have a successful tourist industry, but only if it wanted it. And I'm not sure, even today, that Oamaru itself really wants I'm not sure that it wants a tourist industry. I'm not sure about that at all. But one of the things that I said that night in the meeting was that what should happen if you were interested in tourism and cranking up tourism, what you should do is that you should get together with Dunedin, because I know Dunedin very well too. And I think that there are so many joint things that they can be doing. There's similar vibes in both places. And I could, as long as I live, I'll never forget the answer. The answer was, Dunedin, surely Waimate's more us, isn't it? Which goes to show the underestimation among Oamaru people of what the place has.
0: In a funny sort of way, Alan, it's almost like, though, New Zealand, 40 years ago, where, what the hell do you mean New Zealand's a good place? You know, because New Zealanders always ran themselves down because they didn't credit where they were in comparison to the rest of the world. They required external validation and lots of it because they were insecure. Is that a commentary upon Oamaru as well? Is there a little insecurity in Oamaru where you go, not us, we're nothing special? Is that a

0: an aspect of insecurity or insularity?
1: It's absolutely insularity for many, many. I've puzzled over this in the 17 years that I've been here. Why Oamaru doesn't have this faith in itself to get out and do something. It just doesn't simply want to do it. And that's because for many, many years it was almost, it was isolated. It had a freezing works, it had a port, and every kid that left school, their ambition was to go and work at the freezing works. And kids, very, very few kids actually left the place. They stayed here, and I suppose you could say this is an uncomfortable word, but in a way, Oamaru is almost a bit inbred. And if anything has happened here, it's happened from because of people who've come from out of town, been drawn here by the lure of the quirkiness of it, but also the ability to be able to buy big, flash old houses for the cost of a bungalow in Auckland.
0: Well, it's the garage in Auckland.
1: Yes, it's certainly the newbies, the people who have arrived here in the past 30 years that have made the difference to Oamaru. I don't know where Oamaru... The funny thing was that the old historic centre, it was the first time I came here and found that, I couldn't believe it. I was 20 or 25 years of age, and I've been through Oamaru many, many times, a boring little town. It's got ribbon development, goes for miles, it takes hours to get into the place, it takes hours to get out of it, there's no trees, there's nothing. But then I discovered the historic quarter, and I was literally blown away by it. The buildings, the first time I saw it, it was a working area. There were people pushing barrows and men with hats on and that sort of thing. And then it all changed in about the 1980s. It changed, and most of the buildings were owned by the Wrightson NMA Corporation. I've switched to Ron Trotter was the boss. And these buildings became redundant and they became empty. And Oamaru people really, as I said, did expect the sound of the bulldozers and the buildings would be gone. I mean, the port had closed. There was a sorry sight, southern part of the town. It was a really southern, a sad sight. And then the way I saw the story go is that one morning the phone went to the mayor's office and it's Ron Trotter saying these buildings are no good to us, do you want them for a song? And so the council bought them for a song and then didn't know what to do with them. And it took a long, long time it started off with this Victorian experience, but Oamaru people did not accept it. The only people that worked at it were, as I say, the newbies, the Donna Dementes of the world, and Michael O'Brien, the bookbinder. They came from out of town and they set up here and they dressed in their Edwardian clothes day in and out. And I really tried to get an Edwardian village feeling going. But Oamaru people just did not want it and just turned their back on it, talked about the weirdos down in the old part of town. But it's all changed, or that part of it's changed.
0: East of Eden is about to be streamed. It's a significant television production throughout the Western world, a very famous book as well, set in good part. A lot of the extras took part. Did you actually end up as an extra?
1: No, I wasn't. Funnily enough, it follows on the footsteps of The Power of the Dog,
0: that's right,
1: which was filmed in the same location, so much the same location, Central Otago, both very similar in their locations.
0: You are getting slightly worse in terms of, sorry mate, coverage at the moment in terms of clarity, so we'll try our best, just hearing every second word at the moment, but we'll try our best. Because I'd like to hear Alan and the rest of this conversation. So we'll go and sort Alan's connection out. Yes, East of Eden was set in there. I'm interested to know how many people have actually been there. You tend to go, so if you're travelling down the South Island, you tend to head inland about Timaru and then go through the magnificent Mackenzie country, sort of Lake Tekapo, Omarama, over the Lindis Pass, and then you're into central Otago and off to Wanaka and Queenstown. So that was pretty much the tourist bus route, and it missed Oamaru completely. So I'd be interested to know how many other people have been there for that point and purpose. We'll come back straight after this. Josh, just let's do advertisements now, and then we'll come back and get that connection with Alan. Good on you. It's 26 minutes past 11.
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9: G'day, Boise here. I'm standing for New Zealand First in the Hutt South electorate. I'm up against some real Beltway insiders from the big parties. But as a Lower Hutt lad, I'm going to give it my best shot. I don't want to talk at you, but I want to talk with you through my new show. It's the Putting Right that counts. 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
0: Alan, back. Sorry, mate. I don't know what happened with the transmission, but at least we've got you back now. I imagine we have. Are we, Alan?
1: Yes, I'm here. I'm here, yep.
0: Okay, cool. Listen, you weren't an extra on East of Eden. That's very disappointing. That would have been, you know, hundreds of locals were press-ganged into that. I think that was the highlight of, well, if not the year, then certainly. And they paid pretty well too, I was told, Alan.
1: I understand if you have a word to say, if you say more than one word, the pay rates rise incredibly. Although I'm not sure how much they got paid, but it certainly did bring the town to a bit of a halt, and everybody went down there hoping to get a part.
0: Now, the other thing is, you've done up the port as well, which always was a disaster, so that's quite a nice place to go. I have never seen so many shags, though, or what do they call their cormorants, in one place, though, in the old part. And it stinks. You can smell it from about 400 metres away. That's on that old wharf, you know, that jettison. But then, beyond that, I still think it's an amazing rookery, just quietly. And then on the breakwater, you see an enormous number of huge seals and what seems sea elephants basking as well. Plus then the penguins come in at night and you can just go and see them too. To be honest with you, you've got quite a lot going in the tourism area, don't you?
3: Yes, we do. But as I've said throughout this interview, Oamaru itself doesn't really realise that. We've just got a new manager of tourism here. His name's Hamish Saxton. Now, Hamish Saxton, his great-grandfather was an All Black, Charlie Saxton. And Hamish is a good bloke, local. He's been the tourist manager in Dunedin. I think he's come here from somewhere like Tauranga. He's come back to the area. He's arrived, and I think that he might put a bit of a candle under the potential that Oamaru has for tourism. But as I said 17 years ago, Oamaru is going to need it. It was going to want to have it. Oamaru people just simply don't realise or don't want to. I'm sure it's that they don't want it. We have Chinese tour buses come here every night and they're scorned at and scoffed at. It's unfortunate because we do have this enormous potential. As the Lonely Planet book shows, we're one of those, the two places, I think they named 50 places in the world that you must see.
0: That's right. I mean, it's extraordinary. Listen, the other thing there you've got is, and it's made a massive difference to the whole of that North Otago, is dairying. And that must have also sustained the economy fairly much over the time that you've been there.
3: That probably is the reason that we have not done enough with tourism, and that is because dairy has provided just so much. I think that somebody told me recently that dairy is about 70% of the GDP of the Waitaki district, There certainly is a divide between the rural and the town, and the rural certainly a very, very powerful lobby, which I think you're going to find out.
0: We'll see. I have to say though, somebody's just said I left Queenstown. I've just received a text for Oamaru. Best decision, awesome country lifestyle. The people are lovely. They're just a little quirky, and they make you smile. As you know, I've had my son at boarding school there for the last 4 years. They are a little quirky, but they don't appear threatening or hostile. If I'm not in the middle of South Auckland or Tokoroa, if you know what I mean.
3: Yes, there is that about it. My mental image of the average Oamaruvian is the bloke guy comes home from work, and on the way home, he stops off at the local supermarket, picks up a slab of beer, goes home, closes the front door behind him and sits down and doesn't think about Oamaru until he has to get out of the house the next morning, and then I'm back in Oamaru. There's not a great deal of involvement with Oamaru people in the town itself. I keep coming back to the fact that it's the newbies here who have been active in getting a lot of things done, and they're certainly the people that populate, that work and operate in the old town, the historic precinct. They are largely the people. They're all the newbies. And similarly, as I said earlier, the older and rather flat, big houses, older historic houses in Oamaru, they are the ones that are bought by people who arrive in town, not believing that they can buy a house like this for the price that it is.
0: And the other thing is just about Oamaru, and I'm interested in your thoughts. Does it now, does this Lonely Planet tick of approval? I mean, the audience for Lonely Planet's phenomenal internationally. Does it, in actual fact, mean that there will be those in leadership, from your mayor and your council through to your private sector, who will go, this is our destiny. We are a destination tourism venture?
3: I don't believe so. I'd like to say yes, but I don't believe that movement will come from the council. It may come from... No, look, the answer, I'm thinking about it, I don't believe that it's going to make a great deal of difference. We'll be proud of it for a while. It'll be talked about a bit. But I would be very surprised if anything really significant comes from it. It's a sad thing to say, but that's Oamaru.
0: Okay.
3: That's Oamaru.
0: All right, Alan, thank you very much. There's a big debate, ironically, a taxpayer union debate in your city next week, next Thursday night, 7 o'clock at the Brighton Hotel. Is it just quietly, I mean, I know I'm a candidate there and everything, but I'm just interested, is Oamaru switched on to this election or not?
3: No, we haven't. There hasn't been anything yet. We've had you, of course, and also, ironically, next Tuesday night, there is a Meet the Candidates debate, which is organised by Rotary. One each time. And then 2 days later, or 1 day later, we've got the taxpayer event. So we're going to have our fill, and that may well throw the big switch in Oamaru to get people talking about it. And, yes.
0: So no, I think you're going to get saturated. In actual fact, there's a third one next week as well at the Observatory Retirement Village as well on Tuesday.
3: Yes.
0: So,
3: that's a closed shop. So,
0: Well,
3: we look forward to it. We look forward to hosting you again, Michael.
0: Good on you, Alan. And thank you so much for your time this morning. Alan Dick.
3: Okay.
0: Nice to talk to you. Now, there's a man who should write a book just quietly. Actually, you could probably write about three. Stellar broadcasting career. Started in Dunedin, I think, for 4XO and... Oh, the ZBs going back, and then moved into Radio Pacific, where he was a doyen of broadcasting in Auckland, then became one of New Zealand's leading trucking and car journalists. He told me about that. It's a great story, and has had an enormous amount of adventure in his life. It is 22 minutes to 12.
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0: All right, your calls now. 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Text 5050. Marie, welcome to the show. Good morning to you.
17: Good morning, Michael. I must say how much I enjoy your programs, and I have particularly just now enjoyed listening to Al and Dick. And I wondered, being an ex-pupil of a boarding school south of Oamaru, Tishmakers,
0: yep.
17: 70 years ago,
0: wow.
17: I'd like to ask,

0: their Civic to bring the horses around. They'd drive into town, but that was all there. But I will tell you, there was, Vi had a pony there called Wentworth Southern Cross, and he was a little purebred Welsh mountain pony. And he arrived there because during the Second World War, I don't know if people know, New Zealand got the winner of the Derby, a horse called Midday Sun, was relocated to New Zealand to save him in case Britain was,
1: something happened to Britain. Yeah.
0: At the same time, the best pony, Welsh mountain pony, was also sent out. A mare called Tannybrook Prankio, if I remember rightly. And she was in foal to one of the leading stallions and had a little colt called, they called him Wentworth Southern Cross, and he was at Nichols Place.
1: There you go.
0: Now, their homestead would be, if it's anything like I remember, it was a real old, one of the first ones that were there.
1: Marie, that's a fascinating story, honey, but I've got to go. Thank you very much for sharing that with us this morning. I appreciate it. Right. Michael Elendick also started the magazine New Zealand Today. Yes, he did. Which he is only just amalgamated with another lifestyle, RV Mag. He's travelled extensively and reported much in the New Zealand Today magazine. And for many of those years, they actually toured around the country. Says Trevor from Christchurch, although he's currently sent that from Bangkok. What are you doing in Bangkok, Trevor? It is 13 minutes to 12.
2: Anyone with any sense knows that there's hate speech. 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Who's going to define it? I know the answer to that. The last people in the world you would want to.
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1: People who head all the AI companies, Elon Musk, Tim Cook, Sam Altman, NVIDIA's Jensen Huang, they're all there at Well as the state dinner. You see, when you see the head of the Chinese Communist Party and Donald Trump and all of the, I guess, leading corporate bigwigs of the world at a state dinner, You could think one of two things, couldn't you? One, what would happen if they all weren't there? And two, the humanity isn't too bad off after all, is it? I mean, mind you, I suppose Neville Chamberlain did go to Munich. But, and we all know what happened after that. I hope it's not going to be as quite as rapid. But of course, one of the things that Xi is talking about is, and Donald Trump has done, is he suspended an arms shipment to Taiwan. Honestly, the man's mad, but there you go. I used to be just quietly, between you and me, I always liked Donald Trump because he used to piss the left off so much. And he was sort of the antithesis of the earnest wokeness of the Democrats and the left, but in particular of the Democrats. And I always quite enjoyed the fact that he was written off by all of those sort of CNN and NBC types that were running the media and there. And I think most New Zealanders, in fact, many listeners to the show, probably rather enjoyed the frisson as well. I have to say that particular pleasure has worn off, just quietly. Particularly as I filled my car this week, Josh, and paid an extra 30 cents a litre. And I went, yeah. And he seems so erratic in everything that he does. His deconstruction of the human language, of the English language in particular, I was endearing to start with, I now find irritating. And he has this dreadful tendency to plunge off into some sort of new policy abyss every day and then emerge from it denying that he's even been there, you know? So I've like most New Zealanders, in fact, I suspect like most Americans, you go, good idea. He's sort of like somebody who started playing, I don't know, rugby and had an outstanding couple of

0: games and you thought, oh, this guy's good. And then you just wondered why they're playing now, and eventually you drop them and say, oh, God, why did they pick him again? But that's how, but we've got Donald Trump for what, the next 2 years and 2 months? You just hope that the Americans will do the right thing, put in a Democrat Senate and a Democrat House of House, and then the whole place will just freeze for 2 years because nothing will get done. It's probably better than launching a new war against somebody and driving up the cost of petrol by another 30 cents here. But it's ruinous. See, you're lucky, Josh. You don't have a car, do you?
1: No.
0: You don't?
1: No.
0: You don't realise. Josh has no car, no children, yeah, and you don't own a house. You rent an apartment in inner city Wellington. Josh, can I just ask you, what do you do with your leisure time? Can I just ask? What do you do with your money? You just must sit there rolling at it, are you? But you count it all in your spare room?
1: Oh, I wish. Just, but, you know.
0: Eh? Single? No children? No mortgage? Just have to cook for yourself? Well paid, extraordinarily well paid, working for the platform, and you don't have a car. Josh, can I have your life? Just quietly, you can have mine. Oh, there we go. There you go, Josh. That would be a fascinating to do a swap. You know how they swap families? You've seen those, what are they called? Those families where they swap the mother and the father. Have you seen those ones, Josh, at all?
1: Oh, yeah, I think I have, yeah.
0: They do in the UK and in the US. Is it the mum or the swaps or the dad swaps in the family? And sometimes the entire family swaps, and they have somebody's rich and somebody's poor, and they swap lives. Fascinating. But if you and I swapped, I wonder, it might be interesting, Josh. All right, it is, but Josh lives in Comrade headquarters. He says, would I want to live in Wellington? But I'm just going, Josh, I live in an apartment. I'm single. I don't have any parental responsibilities. You don't have to worry about a car. You're just around the corner from your work. And you get to work at the stadium, don't you, for Sky TV as well. So Josh he's got his own business, his own tech business outside the platform as well. He's very, very good at his job, Josh. Very, very good. Platform. Listen, there's symbiosis. Josh and the platform. Josh has also got his own company, his own business, and is very, very, very, very clever at what he does. But yeah, there you go. I didn't go down that policy. You ever worried that AI is going to take over your job, or do you think it's impossible, Josh?
1: No, it'll make my job easier in some ways. In fact, in some ways, it already has. There's still a lot of physical aspects to, you know, putting all the equipment together and making it all work, but it's never. The software side might be done by AI, but the hardware side won't be.
0: And the other question I was going to ask you, do you use AI currently in your techie business?
1: Or
0: to do with the platform?
1: I have actually. I've built a few things with AI, a few little applications and websites and bits and pieces like that for doing different things. Works pretty well, actually.

0: held on and got another term. And I can remember the next day after losing the election being absolutely devastated that I'd lost. And I know it's a tough thing to say, but a lot of people go into politics thinking they're going to win. And I always think, got taught all those years ago, you've always got to think, have a plan B. So I can remember thinking, what happens if we don't win, or I don't win, or the party that I'm in doesn't win? What's our plan B? And you give some thought to plan B because you might just need it the day after the election. So never second guess democracy. This election's fascinating. But I have to say, Sean, who's got an absolutely stellar record for predicting elections, gave me his prediction yesterday. I won't share it with you. That's for Sean to share with you. But if you want to find out who's going to win the election, go and talk to Sean. Well, obviously not today, but ring him on Monday and say, Michael said that you told him who's going to win the election. And I don't think Sean's ever got it wrong, actually. I don't think Sean's ever got an election wrong.
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0: Listen, coming up on the show, and very shortly, I'm going to be talking to David Farah about the extraordinary revelations. And can I just say, I know, The Platform can hold the mainstream media to account. In fact, that's the reason that we do what we do, can I say? But there are times in which the mainstream media distinguishes itself with its stupidity and its bias. Well, yes, Radio New Zealand News, I'm talking about you. But there are times also when they do a really good job. And can I just compliment this morning the New Zealand Herald again on their investigative journalism. It says they still have investigative journalists employed there, not just opinion makers. And on their piece that they've done on the Waipirua Trust and on John Tomahiri this morning. It is outstanding, but it raises huge issues around the Charities Commission and over government oversight to do with the Waipirua Trust. Listen, as you know, John Tomahiri and the Waipirua Trust and deliver a whole series of so-called charitable and whānau services, largely to the Māori population of urban Auckland. And what they have been doing is funding personal campaigns. Now there's a key point of this, can I just say? There isn't a dollar, not one, that you and I don't contribute to that organisation. We are not the primary funder, we're the only funder, the taxpayer of New Zealand. So I don't care whether you're living in deepest, darkest rural Southland, or you're living in Napier, Whanganui, Hamilton, Christchurch Central, or wherever you've got a job or a business and you pay tax, John Tomahiri and his lot are taking it, all right? So you fund them, all right? And the Charities Commission's meant to be looking after our interest, our taxpayer dollars, and also making sure that they're doing their job and that they're not excessive. Now, what do we know about John Tomahiri and his lot? One, that the Waipirua Trust funded his political campaign. Okay. And they also funded Te Pāti Māori and continue to do so. And they provide political events funding that promotes Te Pāti Māori on a regular basis. We also know that the average salary of their staff, we should talk about this, is $500,000 a year. The average salary. Half of 500, it's paid more than the proper Prime Minister. I mean, there are cabinet ministers. There's a whole series of people who aren't paid $500,000 a year, including you and me, Josh, and everybody listening to this, presumably. But it's nice to know that we're actually funding them to that extent. Now, what happened was that they got caught out. We'll talk about this in David Farah in a second, just quietly. But they got caught out, or at least reported, for being shonky. All right, for doing all the wrong things, for not meeting the most basic of Charities Commission requirements and responsibilities under the legislation and the Act. And so they started shifting the books around. And this is what the New Zealand Herald has itemised this morning, how they paid back the money, that they'd stolen.

0: in essence, from the purposes that they'd been given it, by simply putting in a whole series of book entries and saying, oh, well, John Tamahere is going to pay the $400,000 back. You know how they paid for that? How he's going to pay that back? They gave him a bonus of $400,000 so that he could pay back. See, and this is part and parcel. Exposed this morning in New Zealand Herald. Can I just say, if you let shysters be shysters, and they will be shysters, it's really, really simple. I have a very simple view on this one. You can have a go at John Tamahere. Mm-hmm, easy. You can have a go at the trust. You can have a go at the leadership. You can have a go at the connection between Te Pāti Māori. That's fine. You should really have a go at those white civil servants who've not only allowed this to occur over years and years and years, knowing what the problem is, 6 years, by the way, this investigation took, 6 years, but they let them off at the end and they are still a registered charity. Eh? It is an appalling abuse, but just remember the really guilty people here, the people who have responsibility for overseeing that bad stuff doesn't happen and who allow shit still to occur quietly because they are incompetent, whilst they draw also, can I just say, their well-remunerated taxpayer-funded salaries in Wellington. It is an appalling failure, again, of those very agencies, this time of the state, that are meant to look after us and our money and refuse to do so.
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5: In this update, two people are in a critical condition in New South Wales after a car struck Newcastle Knights fans farewelling their team heading to the NRL Grand Final. Emergency services were called to the parade about 9:30 this morning local time. ABC News reports eight injured people are in stable or critical condition. An 18-year-old learner driver has been arrested and is in hospital undergoing mandatory testing. It's not believed to be terror-related. Hamilton police are searching for 4 to 5 suspects following an air gun being fired at a bus stop that's left one person with moderate injuries. Police were called to the firearms incident on Masters Avenue near Hillcrest Park just before 3 this afternoon. The suspects are described as being in an orange car with one occupant having long hair. Police are keen to hear from witnesses, especially with footage. Close physical contact and a lack of proper treatment could be the cause of lingering scabies across New Zealand. Health NZ reports the skin conditions making the rounds, causing rashes and intense itches for those affected. Treatment creams are available from pharmacies without a prescription, but the itch can still last for 6 weeks. Dr. Brian Betty says it spreads through skin contact, bedding and clothing. Dr. Betty says people in a household with an infected person must take treatment. A Fijoa study has provided preliminary evidence for blood pressure benefits by accident. Auckland University researchers have linked consuming the fruit, skin on and powdered, with reducing systolic blood pressure during weight loss. The effects disappeared, however, when those with the highest reading were removed from the equation. Dr. Ibrahim Mohammed says the results were a surprise because the study unsuccessfully set out to find if it could prevent type 2 diabetes.
6: Fijoa has a lot of really interesting biochemical properties. It's got these things called polyphenols and abscisic acid, which have been shown to help with managing insulin and blood sugar.
5: That's news.
7: From the mists of pre-colonial time to the present day, the spirit of our mahi remains the same. 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
9: Really, this is no better than Benefit Fraud, legalised misinformation.
10: Yeah.
9: This is probably another reason why the tax department wants more money from Kiwis, so he's having the money stolen to blow on more of this misinformation bullshit.
10: Yeah.
9: And everyone needs to be held accountable for it who's on this gravy train.
10: Well, they won't be. We try and hold them account here, but the platform is often a lone voice in a very cold wilderness, unfortunately, Tom. Thank you for getting it, and I think everyone who listens to the platform gets it. This is just people having a crack, mate. They're just greedy, talentless bureaucrats who make up lies to feather their own nests.
9: Yep, 100%. And they need to face consequences for this. There needs to be some justice big time over this sort of thing, because people are genuinely doing it hard in this country. And these grifters, these parasites, these overpaid liars are just absolutely taking the piss. And I really do wonder why the hell I pay taxes. This is a great disincentive for me to work hard, do extra hours, earn extra money, knowing that my tax is funding this bullshit.
10: Tom, you just made a promo, I think, for the platform. Well said, my friend, and I thank you for

0: Yes, I've got a Blossom Festival tomorrow. Blossom festivals used to happen in two places in New Zealand. One of them was Alexandra, where it still continues. Talk to you about it in a second. And the other is Hastings. And I don't think the one in Hastings is still going, but somebody can text me and tell me if I'm wrong. I'm pretty sure that's been knocked on the head. In both cases, because the apple trees and the orchards had a surfeit of blossoms at that time of the year, and it was a welcoming of spring, always traditionally at the end of September, from memory, with all of the blossoms in flower. The great irony, though, was that they were made with real blossoms when I was a child, and then they turned to paper blossoms. And now, I think nobody of a certain age, maybe 60 plus, would not remember the Blossom Festivals. The Hastings Blossom Festival became plagued with antisocial behaviour. It was always on a Saturday morning. It went through Hastings, Main Street. Families and that would go there. And then one year in the mid-1960s, or was it early 1960s? I think it was the mid-60s. Some drinking patrons at a pub, because the pubs were open on a Saturday morning, got pissed just quietly. Well, they didn't get pissed just quietly at all, as it turns out. And they took the... you won't remember this, Josh, but in almost every public building in New Zealand in the 1960s and 70s, there was a fire hose, Josh, to deal with fire should it happen in that area. So they took the fire hose that was in the hotel and they started spraying with water the participants in the on the floats as they went past. So they were half pissed when they did it. And Josh, do you know what happened? They got arrested by the police,
1: yeah.
0: Turned up in court on Monday in front of a district court judge who called them a pack of mongrels. And Josh... that's where the mongrel mob came from.
1: Ah,
0: so it came from a Blossom Festival, Josh,
1: in
0: Hastings. And so the birth of the mongrel mob was in Hastings. Most of the people who were arrested and called a pack of mongrels were actually white. There were a couple of, some Maori guys there. But nonetheless, it soon became that they adopted the moniker saying, oh, we're the mongrel mob. And then we all know what happened next. Happened in Hastings. Alexandra, not quite so bad. Hasn't got as many antisocials there. But it's now a pale imitation, the show or the parade of what it was, even to the point they've got shopping trolleys instead of floats, Josh. So,
1: Really?
0: Yeah, I know. And I think they've got about one or two floats and then they've got, you know, shopping trolleys. You can design a shopping trolley.
1: Mm-hmm.
0: But then they have this massive truck parade, which I have to say, yeah, unless you're into trucks. So, but they do have, then they set themselves up on the adjacent green, if you like. It's the sideshows and the entertainment and all that sort of stuff. So it goes for the weekend. Anyhow, for tomorrow... if you're anywhere near Central Otago or Alexandra, the Blossom Festival's tomorrow. Some morning cloud will clear to fine, so it'll be fine for the Blossom Parade. Not that you really want to catch it unless you like trucks. And then rain will develop at night, so you should get through the day. It's actually going to get to 20 tomorrow. So that is the forecast for the Blossom Parade. There's also another feature happening tomorrow between 2 and 4 o'clock. On Saturday and between 2 and 4 o'clock on Sunday in Central Otago, but I'll tell you about that in a second. Tim joins us.

0: I know it's taken me a while to get my head around it as well. Yeah, that's right. No. It's just a renaming of it. I think there is, and the State Sector Act was changed to the Public Service Act, I think, 2020. So don't worry, it took me a while. I think people call it the State Services Commission. So what you're essentially saying is get rid of them, and every government department just simply runs its own policies, or it runs itself, accountable to the minister of the day.
1: That's the one.
0: Yeah. I think the reason that they started it was, and it's been around for an awfully long time, predates obviously the State Sector Act, was to get some uniformity across them. So you could cross-pollinate staff through various agencies and departments, give them experience, train them up in the public sector. It was also to coordinate things like IT. Well, they didn't have IT in those days. Payroll, you know, payroll as well, training, all those sorts of things. You don't see a problem with getting rid of that?
1: No, it's, I mean, some residual functions could be maintained, but it's like a lot of bureaucracies. It's grown helter-skelter, and you know, these people, they seek to express a political judgment, which they're not democratically accountable for.
0: No, it's a really odd thing that part of the legislation that you're talking about is that actually the government of the day really only appoints one person. Did you know that? They only have one employee, and that is the public service chief executive. Public service chief executive.
1: Yes. And if Sir Brian Roche wants to enter into politics, then he should expect to be politicised. And that's why I feel quite fine about calling for him to be sacked and most of his administration to be disestablished.
0: Well, as of right now, well, as of July, I can tell you there are 41 public service leaders, which include one public service commissioner, that's Roche, one deputy public service commissioner, no idea who that is, and 39 chief executives or secretaries of government departments. So those 41 make up the public sector leadership. And you're saying, well, get rid of the public service commissioner, get rid of the deputy public service commissioner, and if those 39 secretaries and chief executives retain their particular positions, they retain them at the pleasure of the minister of the day.
1: Yes. And it would be, so apart from some minor administrative inefficiencies that you identified, and of course a massive redundancy payout for Sir Brian Roche, is there any other downsides you can see?
0: No, you see, you're talking my language. So I'm a big favour of the American system, that whether the Democrats or the Republicans come in, they nominate their cabinet, and then the cabinet brings in the upper echelon of that particular public service, whether it's the State Department, education, transport, whatever. And then they go out with the minister, so with the cabinet secretary in America. So they come in, and you can bring your own people in, and as soon as that particular administration is gone, or that cabinet secretary's sacked, or loses their jobs, or retires, then that particular leadership goes with them out as well.
1: Makes sense to me. There's only one qualification I would make, and that is, I think MB is responsible to about 12 ministers, and it would have to be broken up.
0: Yes, I think it will be. I think that is the aim. The act of going to, with a state sector reform of reducing, I think, the number of ministries to 15, which would mean amalgamation of a number of them, or the cessation of a number as well, like Youth Affairs, Women's Affairs, Pacific Island Affairs. I don't know if Maori Affairs would be one of them. But, no, I don't disagree with anything you've got to say, Tim. In fact, I think you'd find a lot of support from both the ACT and New Zealand First parties on that one, and probably about half the National Party as well.
1: All right, well, good luck with the election, and I'll see you at the party.
0: Good on you. Oh, good on you, Tim. Yes, you're going. Yes, I'll see you there. I'll either be crying or laughing. It won't make any difference. I'll have a very fine wine, I think. And why are the leadership of Black Power Mongrel Mob not in jail for

running an organised criminal group asking for a friend? I think the answer to that question is, A, you've got to be, they're not that unified. The mongrel mob doesn't work as a entity. It doesn't have a titular head, and it doesn't, it's a whole series of, I guess the best way to describe it would be, it's a whole series of fresh choices or pack and saves. They're all sort of franchises that have some sort of commonality. No, they would have less structure than the supermarket sector, to be fair. And they probably, and make probably less money. Did I say that out loud? No, I don't know. It'd be an interesting question. And the Blossom Festival in Alex in the 1960s or 70s had a similar problem, Michael. A bunch of gang members got pissed up, but a bunch of locals and police contained them, and then they were jailed in the ammunition storage bunkers in Letts Gully. Oh, really? And Dean says the Napier Hastings are currently holding a Negroni festival. What's that instead of a Blossom Festival? Cocktails over blossoms these days, says Dean. And Pete says, oh, I think the Hastings Blossom Parade has started up again. Yes, it did. Apparently somebody else just said that as well. It was last Saturday, and somebody else has said exactly the same thing. Blossom Festival on Saturday just gone in Hastings. Apparently the steam train attended. Adam says the same thing.

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2: Previous caller and instituting the American system for the appointment of ministry and departmental heads. And Curley says, given it's Free Speech Friday, I've just been for a walk, Michael. What is it with people who pick up their dog turds, then tie a knot in it and hang it on a tree or place it neatly on the ground? Where are you, Curley? Where would that be? I don't know. I always take three with the dog, Josh. You never take one bag. You know why you never take one bag, Josh? Because Jack Russells are waiting for that day. They are waiting for the day you only take one bag, Josh. They are evil, mischievous, and completely, what's the word, conniving canines, Jack Russells. So what happens, Josh, is that if you just take the one bag, the dog notes. They're smart, Jack Russells, smart but evil. And so they decide to have half of their crap and then they leave it, Josh. And they note, oh, hello, he's putting it in the bag, he's used the bag, there you go.
3: I can do another one.
2: 100 metres down the road, Josh, right in front of the old lady on the sidewalk, Josh, out comes the rest of the bowel, you know? And then the Jack Russell looks back at you, Josh, and goes, what are you going to do now? What are you going to do now? You've already used your bag. And here's an old lady. And she's going, oh, I think I know you, don't I? To the dog owner, i.e. me. And are you going to pick that up? And you have no option, Josh. You know, just quietly. I've sussed my dog. I take three bags, Josh. Three. Ha! So my dog now only has one crap. Whenever I noticed, Josh, there was a sequence. I take one bag, Josh, two craps. I take three bags, one crap, Josh. We don't play that game anymore. So there you go, Josh. See, when we swap lives, Josh,

0: Exactly. I mean, my view, personality, like, you know, a member of, oh, I don't know, the mongrel mob has got personality, you know. So...
1: More like a member of the mongrel mob on crack, probably what would describe well, a Jack Russell. I mean...
0: Well, they've actually... It's actually a dog breed, Josh. I think specifically bred for ADD, ADHD. So Jack Russells can't concentrate on anything for more than 5 minutes. They're instantly distracted, whatever, except when they're eating. Even then, though, you know, just quietly. So they are... So I'm glad that I've got our Jack Russell because it sort of prepared me for Theo in lots of ways. Because, you know... but there you go. We can't use a plastic bag for our fruit at supermarkets. Oh, yes, that's right. But single-use plastic bags for dog poo's okay. That's right. Dogs have more power than humans. That's a good point, Pete. So what happened, Josh, was in the days in which we got plastic bags at the supermarket, what, they were phased out about 5 years ago? Every dog owner simply stored those dogs, and that was your poo dogs. That was your poo bag, right? So, and Pete's absolutely right. They phased out plastic bags, supposedly saving the planet. And then what happened next? Yeah, that's right. What happened next was that we had to go and purchase now the poo bags, which we only use once, obviously. Yeah, we're sure of saving the planet. Coming up very, very shortly, we'll be talking to Rupert Carline, the founder of Kura. Lengthy career in investment banking across Auckland, London, came back to New Zealand, I think about 10 years ago. And he says, we've slightly got it wrong on what we're breaking up. And he's written a brilliant article on that. He'll be joining us straight after this.
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2: All right, our next guest is somebody you won't have met before, but Rupert Carlyon has a distinguished financial background and history. He's managing director of Kura Wealth. A KiwiSaver specialist. He was heavily involved in a previous life, and this is interesting, in the forced divestments of RBS and Lloyds in the UK. And he also acts as an advisor now in New Zealand to Delmaine Foods, one of New Zealand's large... Actually, I've just bought a some pickles from Delmaine Foods, actually. But he's written an article, which is why I'm talking to him now, a couple of days ago, which grabbed my attention. It was in the wake of, obviously, the numerous party assaults on the supermarket industry in New Zealand, a bit late, but obviously it's an election in prospect. And he says, and he wrote about, well, you know, good on you, but suggested that the greater problem is the banking sector, and this problem, if you want, basically unexpurgated profits, and profits that seem easily won and earned. And Rupert joins us now. Rupert, thanks so much for joining us this afternoon. Lovely to have you on the show.
3: Good afternoon. Thank you.
2: Mate, just a bit about yourself first. You went to New Zealand, you were schooled here, and then you went off to the UK and got all your financial experience. Is that right?
3: Oh, I actually started my financial experience here. So University of Otago, followed into investment banking here in Auckland. And to be honest, there is no better place in the world to start a career than Auckland. We're a small market, so you get lots of experience across lots of different things. And so by the time I got to the UK as a young mid-20s, I'd done far more than any person with the same experience had ever done. So started here in London for a long time, investment banking, and then have come back to New Zealand, and I've started up Coddle Wealth, which is a KiwiSaver scheme. One of the most interesting projects that we did in the UK, this was post-GFC, global financial crisis, where the banks were basically in trouble because they'd all received state aid, where the UK government had to bail them out. Mm. And so the European Commission said to them, well, look, as a punishment for taking state aid, we're going to break you guys up because we think that the UK banking sector is not competitive enough. And so they forced RBS to sell about 318 branches and associated customers, and then Lloyds, they forced them to sell 600-odd as well to create two new challenger banks in the UK, which is really interesting.
2: So how many banks were there in the UK before that forced divestment?
3: There were four. There were four banks in the UK, so HSBC, or four major banks. HSBC and Barclays were the two that got through unscathed through the GFC, and then but Lloyds and RBS were the two that they took to state aid, so that's why they made them divest branches. Lloyds managed to make it work. RBS just couldn't quite get there. They could never figure out how to build the systems and how to make it work. I would argue a lot of that was by design versus actually truly impossible to do, because Lloyds showed us how they could do it, and they did a really good job at it too.
2: So what's happened to RBS now in the UK?
3: Well, so they spent 10 years trying to separate out those branches and trying to separate it out. We actually managed to sell all of that business to Santander. And then RBS turned around 5 years later and said, hey, we've been trying for 5 years to separate it. We can't do it. And so they had to give up on that idea on the way through. It really was a good example of where banks just look, they always hold the upper hand with regulators, because the regulators don't actually understand the systems. They don't understand what happens. And we see this every day here in New Zealand, particularly with open banking and some of the kind of anti-fraud measures. The banks just say to the regulator, too hard, too hard, too hard. And the regulator goes, yep, okay, fine, we'll get it. We'll change our mind.
2: That's interesting. Sorry, just going back to the UK. So it was meant to end up as six banks, was it, instead of four?
3: Six major, but there were some challenges in that market as well. So you had Santander, you had a few others. But the idea was that to break up the two largest players, because Lloyds was undone by the rush purchase of HWAS. They got asked by the UK Treasury to buy a failing bank in the middle of the GFC, and that undid them. Bank of Scotland or Royal Bank of Scotland, they had a very, very successful UK banking franchise, and it was highly profitable. And then they went on a global expansion that unfortunately, again, unwound during the global financial crisis. But the idea was that they wanted 6 or 7 strong, well-capitalized competitive banks in the UK to drive competition in that sector.
2: You've just talked about the Bank of Scotland, and obviously there's the Bank of England as well, I think, too, isn't there?
3: Yep.
2: Those countries have a national bank. Are they owned by the government?
3: No. So Royal Bank of Scotland, it's a listed entity. And Royal Bank of Scotland is actually, or not sure if it still is, but back then it was the largest bank in the UK. Started out in Edinburgh, head office was in Edinburgh, but very active throughout the whole of the UK.
2: And the Bank of England?
3: That's the regulator. So the Bank of England is the same as the Reserve Bank of New Zealand.
2: Right, gotcha.
3: They're bigger. So there is, yeah.
2: So, okay, so the Bank of England's our equivalent to the Reserve Bank here. Okay, all right.
3: Exactly.
2: Thank you for clarifying that. I'm interested because we'll talk, you mentioned it because it's relevant to what we're talking about here.
3: Yeah.
2: You've written this article published this week, and I have to say it's a very cogent article about essentially, well, if you think supermarkets are bad, essentially, have a look at banks, and you provide this amazing statistic as part of your article, and it essentially says, where is it? I had it just a second ago. That for every dollar, is it?
3: Every dollar of lending, they're earning more money, significantly more money here than they would the Australian parents would earn.
2: 54 cents, you said. Is that right?
3: For every $100 of lending.
2: For every $100, yeah. Yeah.
3: Yeah.
2: That doesn't seem a lot, but I suppose over a period of time, here it is, for every $100 of lending here, they earn an extra 54 cents compared with what they earn in Australia. That doesn't seem a lot on the scheme of things, but I guess if you add that up, it does, into huge amounts of money, does it?
3: Considering, so in banking we talk about a net interest margin, and so the net interest margin is the difference between what you earn on what you're paying all the people that are giving you money and the people that you're lending the money to. In Australia, they're kind of in about a dollar of 1.8% is their net interest margin. In New Zealand, it's in the 2.2s to 2.3%. And so 54 cents or 0.54% doesn't sound like very much until you realise that it's actually 20-25% higher margin than what is earned in Australia by the same people's parents, right? And for a market that supposedly got easier access to funding as well.
2: And you also point out that some of the New Zealand banks, or the banks mostly owned by Australia or international concerns that are operating here, earn some of the highest returns in the developed world.
3: Yep.
2: Is the New Zealand market particularly difficult that requires that, or is it just it's easy for them to do?
3: It's a lack of competition, and it's a lack of regulatory pressure that's done this, to be honest. As one new entrant that I was speaking to a couple of weeks ago said, they were absolutely shocked at the ability for banks to earn the interest margins that they're earning on mortgages here. It's simply a function of the lack of competition that we have there in this market. And I would also argue strongly a lack of some of the regulatory impost as well. Open banking is a really good example where open banking is creating quite material change in Europe, particularly in the UK. We're about 5 years behind the eight ball on that one, and actually the banks have now been allowed to design the open banking specs, design who can have access, design what product can be used through it. That's a very, very, very operator-friendly market here in New Zealand.
2: Articles say that bank profits hit a record $7.7 billion last year, $7.7 billion, which rather makes the grocery profits look rather mundane by comparison. And that's despite going through the deepest recession that this country's had, COVID aside, since 1991. Every other part of the economy was on its knees, but the banks had their best year yet. What does that tell us?
3: That tells us they're not taking any risk. So in banking, what we always used to talk about is what we call a through-the-cycle return on equity, through-the-cycle profitability. Because what we always assumed was that in the good years, they'd make heaps of money. And no one's got any problems with that, right? Because fundamentally, if you're taking risk and the economy's going really well, then all the loans, they get repaid and you don't have any bad debts. However, that's meant to turn. So when the economy turns, at the moment we've got record liquidations, we've got a whole lot of stuff happening in the economy, yet we're not seeing that at all in the bank books. And to me, that's a really strong sign of the lack of risk that the banks are taking, because they're not being forced to take risk. They're lending against property, they're lending against land. And to me, that's a real issue. And where that rubber hits the road on that, right? You imagine a small business owner. You're trying to invest in a new manufacturing line, and you want to put a new piece of kit in your plant so that you can improve productivity, make a little bit of extra profitability, potentially create a few more jobs. You turn up to the bank, say, hey guys, I want my 200 grand so that I can put this new line in. Straight away, they're going to go, cool, what's your house worth? Because that's kind of where we're at in terms of the cycle. They're not actually willing to lend for productive growth. They're only willing to lend at the moment against property. And that's a regulatory outcome as well, right? The regulators have also forced that outcome on them too.
2: Well, that's what the point you make in your article. You say the Reserve Bank deserves a share of the blame. Our capital ratios remain high by international standards, and the rules penalise lending against anything other than land, the point you've just made. Australia, what does it happen there as well? The United Kingdom, Canada, the United States, economies?
3: Banking is a problem in a lot of places in the world, right? So the UK, US has probably got the most, by far and away the largest and also the most diverse banking market in the world. What's really interesting there, there's like 4,000 banks in the US. But what's really nice is they've got regional banks, they've got kind of country national banks, but they've built a system where they expect banks to go bust as well. And I know that sounds scary, but actually what that means is that because there's competition, banks have to compete for lending, and then they've got deposit insurance schemes and other things that mean that, A, when things do go wrong, it's the depositors are well looked after on the way through, so people don't kind of end up coming short. And these are all schemes that are funded by the industry. So from a lending perspective and a risk perspective, I think the Americans have got it really well. In Europe, where the banking sector is much more concentrated, again, what they've actually done there is they've actually changed some of the capital rules to enable it so that banks get more leniency and it's cheaper for them to lend to small business, because there's been a strong recognition that actually that's one of the things that's been holding those economies back. So, there are problems everywhere, but other regulators around the world have found other ways to deal with it. The Australian market, they don't have a lot of these capital differences and capital rules. They also have the highly concentrated market. But what's quite interesting there is they've got other alternative providers of capital and alternative lenders in that market, because it is a much larger market than New Zealand. And that's why their margins are much lower and their return on equity is much lower as well, because they have to compete.
2: Okay, so let's just take the analogy, the story of the week, or one of the actual story of the week has been, the real one, has been how, yep, National and Labor, the two primary political parties of this country, have decided that the supermarket sector is problematic enough for them to intervene directly. Now, so that's a big step for two major parties, yep, straddling the middle of New Zealand politics to take, and I have to say there'll be very few tears shed for the supermarkets, because if you like, over the last 4 or 5 years there have been a number of reports compiled by private and public sector officials around that particular issue. What you're suggesting is, yeah, you need to look here, because this is really where Kiwi money's going, and you're talking about those bank profits. Do you don't detect, though, any, what, within either National or Labor, any particular proclivity to intervene in the market to ensure the same kind of outcomes that they might want from the supermarket sector?
3: Not for a second, right? I've seen absolutely nothing from either of those two parties. We've had report after report talking about issues in this sector. And let's also be clear, right? What is going to have a bigger impact on the economy? The banking sector. Let's have an honest conversation for a second on supermarkets, right?
2: That's why we're talking.
3: Woolworths. Yep. They own a 1% margin. So if we break it all up and if a whole lot of stuff happens, fundamentally, if prices drop by 1%, that means that the second largest supermarket in the country is loss-making. Does that really sound like a kind of something that an industry that's over-earning? Do we think that at absolute best, pushing supermarket prices down by 1% to 2% is going to change the trajectory of New Zealand and get us back to productivity growth? I really, really, really struggle to see that, right? As I put my Dalmain hat on and I look at us from a supply perspective, I mean, my management team have been going through this over the last couple of weeks as this noise is ramping up. They are absolutely petrified what happens if these splits happen, because it's going to result in a significant amount of more cost coming on us as a business, and we're going to have to pass that through to consumers. So
2: explain that to me. How does that work in terms of creating more cost for you as a supplier?
3: At the moment, we've got a pretty efficient market industry in this country from where we sit, right? We've got a smallish sales and merchandising team. So the people that go and talk to the supermarkets, we send out, we kind of have trucks coming in every single day, and we're basically sending all of our goods to two distribution centres. We're sending them to the Woolworths distribution centre and the Foodstuffs distribution centre.
2: Where are those based, actually?
3: Foodstuffs South Auckland, South Island's down south, but they're both up here in Auckland, and they've got distribution centres around the country as well, right? We just push into Pavona Road for Woolworths and out by the airport for Pack and Save, and then they'll push it out from there.
2: Distribute it out from there, yeah.
3: They'll distribute out from there, right? But all of a sudden, if we're now having to service multiple different, a whole lot more supermarkets, that means we've got sales teams there, that means that all of a sudden we've got kind of four or five different distribution centres that we're having to arrange product for. We're going to have to ship to each of those distribution centres. That's going to cost us economies of scale. We do private label for a whole lot of these both partners at the moment. All of a sudden, our private label volumes drop because we're going to have shorter run times. There's a lot of benefits that we get, economies of scale wise, by only dealing with two supermarkets, if I'm brutally honest.
2: Okay.
3: And we have to pass those
2: enough.
3: On to
2: Well, it's an interesting chat because this a conversation, I get at the feeling, is sort of halfway through, just quietly. But that's supermarkets. But on banks, you're saying, but wait on. This is small beer, essentially, the grocery industry compared to the banks.
3: So, again, right, so if I come back to the size of the prize. So if we're saying, okay, if we get banking right, what we can do is we improve access to capital for small and medium-sized businesses. That's how we deliver productivity, right? Because all of a sudden, we get the banks to start lending, we get the banks to start actually investing in growth versus focusing on investing against property and against land. If we can get the cost of that lending lower, so if we can get, for example, the return on equity that the New Zealand banks are making, we can bring that further into line with kind of what happens internationally, that's a couple of billion dollars of extra money that can start flowing through the New Zealand economy. So there's if you really want to go after the big prize, it's the banks, and kind of because more money for small businesses, more money in staying in New Zealand because we're paying less interest costs, more money staying in New Zealand because we're paying lower merchant service fees, more retailers are getting looked after and not having to put a 10% surcharge because that's what they're getting charged by their banks. There's a massive opportunity here versus fighting to potentially get a 1% reduction in supermarket prices.
2: Okay. Now, listen, I think you've been a wonderful proponent of identifying the larger issue and the one that's costing productivity in this country the most. I'd like to think that we're going to carry on this conversation. And Rupert, I thank you for your contribution this morning. It's certainly more than food for thought. Just one final question, if I might. So if I was a politician wanting to attack the excessive profits garnered by the banking, essentially, cartel in this country, I would be, seeking to intervene in the market or just upping the regulatory powers and instructions to the Reserve Bank?
3: I would be, look, I'm never a fan of intervening in private capital because fundamentally you set a really nasty precedent, right? You should not be stealing assets off people, which is effectively what they're talking about doing at the moment. But I do think, so therefore it's a regulatory set of issues, it's instructions to the Reserve Bank about how much risk do we really want our banking sector to be taking. It does not need to be a bulletproof banking sector. We need to be aware of the trade-offs. And then we need appropriate regulation around a whole lot of other areas that we think can help drive competition. To my mind, it's not complicated. It just needs someone that's willing to do it.
2: And it needs a
3: conversation that doesn't get taken over by the banks halfway through, right? Every time we have a banking report come out, the first banking report comes out quite aggressive. The second one, basically a wet plus ticket.
2: Yeah. No, a point taken. Thank you very much for your contribution this morning, Rupert. I really appreciate it, mate. Thank you so much. There's Rupert Carline, the founder of Kura Wealth. You can go online and see that. It's fascinating to hear his views also on the supermarket industry. We'll have him on more. He's pretty articulate, isn't he? But there's no, I'll tell you what, you can't argue against facts. Bank profits last year, 2025, from New Zealand, $7.7 billion. Now, I'm pretty sure the Commerce Commission talked about excess profits in the grocery sector, which got to about $400 million versus $7.7 billion. And you've got to remember this occurring at a time when New Zealand is, as he points out, in the deepest recession, COVID aside, that we've had since 1991. It is 4 minutes to one.
4: We shall fight on the beaches. We shall fight on the landing grounds. We shall fight in the fields and in the streets. We shall fight in the hills. We shall never surrender.
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2: It's 4 minutes to one. Listen, I'm taking a week's leave next week. I've got a whole series of things that have all accumulated at the same time, so I will not be here next week. But if you want to catch up with me tomorrow between 2 and 4 o'clock and you're in Cromwell, I'll be at the Presbyterian Church Hall talking about issues related to this election. So it's 2 to 4 o'clock here. And if you want to, on Sunday at Wanaka, I'll be in the Upper Clutha Club rooms in McDougall Street in Wanaka on Sunday, 2 to 4 as well. So I'm having a series of public meetings and happy to talk about things that, well, we talk about on the show. Any of the issues you want to talk about, love to talk to you. If you want to find out more details, just head off to my Facebook page. What is it called? Oh, God. Michael Laws Waitaki, I think, and that'll get you onto my Facebook page, and there are all the details there are there. So next week, I am going to, it's the first week of school holidays, as most people know. Got the son back yesterday. So, with another infection. No, it's all right, not one of those infections. I'll tell you what, the thing about boarding school, Josh, can I just say, one kid gets an infection and suddenly, poof, you know. And it's been a really bad winter for kids this year. I think a lot of school has been missed in a lot of schools. It's been the worst winter in living memory for many schools, teachers, students alike, as various flus and then infections related to those flus have ripped through school communities, but they certainly ripped through boarding schools and boarding establishments. I think my son's got every one of them going just quietly. But there, so there you go. I won't be here next week, but I'll be back the week after, obviously. I've got, there's some bizarre stuff going, Josh. Like, Oamaru, we just talked about Oamaru today. There are three candidates' meetings in Oamaru next week. Three, Josh. I mean, and yet, it hasn't been one in Wanaka.
6: To me, but, you know.
2: Well, I feel a bit sorry for the people in Wanaka. Oh, God, here we go, you know. So we've got one at a residential retirement village, and then we've got one at the Rotary Club on the Tuesday night. And then on the Thursday, there's this taxpayer union one, which is going to get obliterated, can I say, because it's exactly the same time as Stuff is hosting the what they call the Kingmaker Leadership Debates. So the five parties, Kile Wong, Winston Peters, David Seymour, Rory Waititi, and Chloe Swarbrick. God, oh, dear Lord, that could get hysterical fairly quickly. Did I say that out loud? No, it could. that's happening in Christchurch, I think. So that's going to be televised live as well. These things, though, are never seen live, in actual fact. Most people consume these debates now. Not a bad idea, actually. Wait until they're over and then just go and flick through them very quickly on YouTube. So there you go. To Hugh, who's put this week together, thank you so much. To Josh, who is, as I said, something of a technical whiz, and living the high life, I have to say. Ah, the single life, Josh, you lucky man. It has been a pleasure being in your company this week. I will be back not next week, but the week after. Look after yourselves. Bye-bye.
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7: We can agree that the situations today that the kids deal with is different from you and I, different from our grandparents. 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Am I a girl? Should I be a boy? And then there's, but I'm white. Oh, no, I'm a horrible colonizer. And then should I, you know, and then, oh, hang on, but the world's going to end in 5 years because the sun's going to burn us out because there's farting blooming cows.
5: 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When it comes to the issues shaping New Zealand, context matters. 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
1: In this update, 10 people, including a child, have been seriously injured in New South Wales after a car struck an NRL pre-grand final parade crowd. Emergency services were called to Wall's End in Newcastle about 9:30 this morning local time, where Newcastle Knights fans were lining the streets to farewell the team's bus. An 18-year-old male driver has been arrested. Newcastle Mayor Gavin Morris says the community will come together for everyone affected, including the team. An investigation's underway to find out what caused a large fire at a landmark Masterton bar this morning. Local fire and emergency went to Farrier's Bar and Eatery about 7:30, along with crews from Carterton, Greytown, Remutaka and Avalon. The fire was completely out just before noon, and crews have been at the scene this afternoon investigating the cause. It's feared road rule changes will make things worse for cyclists and pedestrians. Under a law change that took effect on Thursday, children under 12 can ride bikes on footpaths, and they can have an adult alongside them. Living Streets Aotearoa says this will mean more moving obstacles for pedestrians to dodge. Living Streets President Chris Teo Sherrill says it could also affect cyclists who may miss out on cycle lanes.
2: If they can keep putting people that don't feel safe on the road onto the footpath, then they'll say, oh, well, we don't need to put in cycle lanes.
1: The blind community also fears the change. The Southern Hemisphere's sun will be more dangerous this summer because the Antarctic ozone hole worsened in September. The ozone hole grew to more than 27 million square kilometres that month, making this among the 10 worst ozone hole years ever. It follows a string of wildfires and eruptions this decade, which are linked to the ozone hole worsening. University of Otago researcher Dr. Hannah Kesnick says this makes the sun harsher on our skin.
3: The southern hemisphere is a bit closer to the sun in our summer, which means we get more UV naturally.
1: That's news.
0: Facts. Dialogue. Honest conversation. 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

Good morning, it's Friday, and it's a busy, busy Friday. Strap in. All right, we are going to pose the question, is a billionaire's split the vote campaign actually illegal under electoral law as an investigation begins? We have the Minister of Trade, Todd McClay, on some smelly Dutch protesters' attempts to take New Zealand to court over our completely common sense approach to climate change. Takira Lawrence, New Zealand First candidate, and another New Zealand First candidate, Alice Du Bois, they join us for Free Speech Fridays. And Tamim Barakat, managing editor at The Centrist, on top of all that, it's Friday. So we've got the Friday fry up with Beard Brothers, and boy, do we have some strong contenders for Burnt Sausage of the Week. All right, you are on the platform. Don't forget, if you're driving today on the way to work, you got to give those, you can ride your scooter in the bike lanes. The kids can, who are all on holiday, I think, can all cycle on the footpath under 12, and it doesn't matter because their parents can now cycle with them. And you've got to give 1.5 metres clearance to cyclists and other people who get in the way of the rightful road users, being the motor vehicle users of the road. Okay, just to remind you of that. Wow, we've got quite the day coming ahead on Friday. I want to tell you, I had every intention of fulfilling my homework duties and sitting down and finding whether ever it might have been streamed online, the Kingmakers debate that was put on by Stuffed, the left-wing propaganda service last night. But you know what? I don't know. I looked at my fingernails. I thought they're a bit long. Moved on to my toenails. I'd slapped some paint down that was drying. I thought, gosh, I'll cop a look at that and see how it is. So I kind of followed it vicariously through social media posts of various people, and let's just say it doesn't look like it went off, or indeed many people were paying much attention to the Kingmakers debate. I was amazed they used a green screen, from what I could see, though. Why use a green screen and then project onto the green screen the most boring mock location, some sort of brick-walled, I don't know, seedy place? It was just very bizarre, the whole setting for it. It had no oomph. And from all the reviews I've read, the whole thing had no oomph. Apparently, Q Lei Wong, she won the worm thing or whatever it was. She had 35 of the 100 people in the room. But I'll tell you why, that's kind of why I didn't watch. Those people in the room, well, Stuff will have picked them one way or another. And how can I trust an organisation that picks a clearly biased, potty-mouthed journalist like Andrea Vance, who does the odd good story? How, and Jenna Lynch, who once tried to sink the platform by getting, oh, actually, she did in some way. She's probably responsible for Lux Flakes, Chris Luxon not coming on, because remember she said, oh, Sean Plunkett's so bad, would you say you'll never be interviewed on the platform? Well, that didn't work. Well, you know, he hasn't been, but gosh, not a huge loss to us. Anyway, if you pick Jenna Lynch and Andrea Vance as your moderators, that's kind of why I didn't bother, because then, you know, the audience is stacked. And then, you know, the whole thing really is just going to be amateur hour. And from all the reviews I've read, it was. And here are the two takes. Either Q Lei Wong on the data won and won the room, but a number of people saying Winston at his best, the old master, slapped them round, and that was it. Can I tell you what? That debate last night will not have been a turning point, a watershed in the campaign. And in the age of modern media, it represents, well, very, very little. And I think you're going to find the big set-piece debates, even between the Chris's, the Chris debate, that won't change much. There are going to be no amazing moments. They all agreed that hospital emergency departments
should handle people quicker and do a better job. Well, because when you're in emergency, you're very stressed. We all say that. You'll never have the perfect hospital emergency department, just like you'll never have the perfect health system. So in some ways, the silly season has begun, and staff have kicked it off with a, you know, with an evening that wasn't even full of sound and fury, but despite that, still signified nothing in the context of political discussion and political debate in this country. I am happy to hear from anyone who did, I don't know, fall over and become incapacitated and couldn't, or was it on TV, or was it on the internet, who had to watch it, I don't know, you were held against

0: Chloe, since she earned $326,000, did she intend to stop increases to MP salary? Talk about answer the question. Now someone's got my mystery location. I said it was in Canterbury, and it was famous for its veterinary treatment locations. Yes, you're right. It was Dunsandel, the dog dosing strip at Dunsandel. Oh, God. Look, hope springs eternal. I'll just check this. Bella, do you know anything about Dunsandel?
1: No.
0: You've never heard of the song about Dunsandel?
1: No.
0: Wow. Well, I feel like sometimes I'm university for Bella.
1: It's going to be one of those mornings where everyone's going to...
0: Well, nah. there's a song, an old song, even really before my A-Day, called The Dog Dosing Strip Dunsandel. And it was released by a guy called Avery back in 1960. It's probably out of copyright. We probably could play it, actually. Can you have a look on a site called New Zealand Folk Songs with a thing called The Strip at Dunsandel? It's on YouTube. And the danger of triggering some sort of bloody copyright algorithm, I think we'll give it a crack at some stage this morning. You just find it now. But as I suspected, no idea about the dog dacing strip at Dunsandel. Very Kiwi song about two people falling in love while going to get their dogs fixed, neutered, or dewormed. How romantic. Some quite big developments on a couple of fronts that I'm going to share with you, but we're going to take a break first.
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2: 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Also, with

0: people would vote for the National Party MP to get in, but for ACT or New Zealand First on the list to create an MMP overhang and then for give the right a more secure or a secure hold on power. Now, when I spoke to him yesterday, he swore black and blue he wasn't spending over $17,000. But he did say he didn't have the approval of the parties that he would appear to be promoting to run the campaign. And the question is that legal? I went to the Electoral Commission. I went to the Electoral Commission yesterday. They came back and said they are looking into it. So now under investigation, the Split the Vote campaign, I had a very good read of the information they sent me. I think you could drive our truck through our electoral law, but that is a conversation we will have with Graham Edgler. Are we going to ring Peter on that number? If we could, well, just you ring him off air and see if he can just talk about it quickly. Sean, I simply can't bring myself to watch the lights of Chloe Raweri. That would like be giving them a level of respect they don't deserve. I've real trouble coming to terms with the fact that they've reached the political heights they have. It makes me depressed just thinking about it, is Niz. I watched live on 2CTV, French City. Oh, different. Ah, so more about our mystery weather location, which dropped pretty quickly. But I am amazed that Bella's never heard, and many of you never heard about this famous song, The Dog Dosing Strip at Dun Sandal, which was a very lyrical country type ballad about love. Peter, mate, Peter Williams joins us now because he texted us in. Peter, you know more about the genesis and origin of this song, do you?
1: Well, yeah, I knew Alex Vasey, of course, around Wellington back in days gone by. But the guy who wrote the song was called Ken Avery, who I think worked for a long time at the NZBC or Radio New Zealand in some kind of role in the music department or music programming. And he was a well-known band leader and musician around Wellington. So he wrote the song, as you've said, it's about a love affair, about a man and a woman bringing their dogs to the dog dosing strip, which is what you used to do in the old days.
0: You go to get hydatus. It was hydatus that you were dosed for.
1: Yeah, hydatus, yeah, that's right. So it was a pretty awful sort of place because when you gave the dogs a shot of the hydatus to, the medicine to get rid of their particular diseases, you know what the dogs, of course, had to do, don't you? They had to, shall we say, excrete. So dog dosing strip was not a particularly nice place. Anyway, Ken Avery wrote the song about a typical New Zealand country affair, and there it was, and it just all had nice alliteration. The dog dosing strip at Dun Sandal on State Highway 1 just south of Christchurch, and Alex Vasey, who was quite a bon vivant, wasn't he? He was a really good guy, old Alex, and he wasn't a particularly good singer. The song is available on YouTube. You can get it very quickly.
0: Yeah, yeah, online. And we're going to play it later in the morning, I think.
1: And Alex actually sounds a little bit out of tune, but it's just quite a quaint old song.
0: And did he... So his stage name for the song was Ash Burton, in reference Ash Burton, which is near to Dun Sandal.
1: That's right, it's about, I don't know, half an hour's drive south of Dun Sandal. It's just a funny, quirky little thing from all those years ago.
0: And it was quite big back in the day. It was the equivalent of viral, wasn't it, in New Zealand?
1: Well, it's a bit like, who was the other guy? Rod Berrett used to write songs about Taumarunui on the main trunk line. We used to write songs about little places in the country in the old days. We don't anymore.
0: No, it was much nicer. Hey, look, Peter, while I've got you here, two things I wanted to ask you about. Phil Gifford dying yesterday, and of course I knew Phil, but I imagine you would have crossed paths with him a few times too.
1: Oh, absolutely. I see, in fact, the Herald recycled a photo of myself, Phil and Keith Quinn from, I guess it was a publicity shoot, I think sometime in the 1980s we were doing a radio program together. Probably, I think, for the independent radio stations when Phil was at Hauraki and I was working for Radio Windy at the time. So, yeah, that was just a

0: 20 odd photo that seemed to have been recycled out of the archives. I didn't even have glasses in those days, so it goes to show you how long ago that was. But yeah, I'd be still recruiting belt. Spent a lot of time with them doing a few shows together, mainly in radio. And, you know, I went to a lot of sports functions, sports dinners and the like with him as well. So really good guy. I was absolutely shocked yesterday to hear that he had died, because he was always a really healthy sort of guy.
1: And full of life and a great guy to sort of have a beer with or say good day to.
0: Absolutely, yeah. And gosh, he was such a rack on tour. He was the ultimate MC, sports MC, always in demand at rugby clubs and sports clubs up and down the country. But a guy who had a magnificent sense of occasion, always seemed to have the right yarn for the right occasion. One of those multimedia talents that you just couldn't help but admire, and a really nice guy to boot as well. So I was absolutely shocked that he'd left us.
1: Peter, look, the other thing, I see an article and some writing by you on the split vote strategy as part of, and we had Harry Mowbray on yesterday talking about this campaign that he's launched, and we now, of course, my understanding is there is an investigation by the Electoral Commission into the legality of that campaign.
0: Really?
1: Yeah, well, it appears we're going to have a constitutional lawyer on after 7:35 to ask whether it complies with the Electoral Act, and I'm going to say if it doesn't, the Electoral Act is an ask, but, you know, that's a different thing. Do you think this election hinges on whether or not people tactical vote?
0: I think it does, actually, because there's no way that National are going to get any more than 28 or 29% of the party vote. I think that is pretty much set in stone now. There's just nothing to move the dial for them in the next, 5 weeks before November the 7th. So if National are going to want a caucus of sort of 40 MPs approximately, they can only do it through the electorates, and they're going to have to push hard for those electorate votes to win seats like Mount Albert, like Wigram. Hopefully, maybe they could even retain Hutt South if they work really hard, although that's probably a forlorn hope for Chris Bishop. But the only way they're going to get a caucus of approximately 40 MPs is to win them in the electorates. And therefore, if they want to have a centre-right coalition, they're going to have to encourage people to vote for either ACT or New Zealand First. To
1: get but they could get there. Look, ACT gets 12%, New Zealand First gets 12%, National gets 28%. You're there. You're home.
0: Well, yeah, I don't know whether those 12% numbers are good enough at the moment. What was it, 11 and 9 the other night? So you still want another point or two together, don't you? In round terms, you want about 25 MPs from ACT and New Zealand First together. So you've got a 65-seat centre-right coalition, and then you can have up to 120.
1: Yeah, yeah, and God, Peter, isn't that great? Oh, we all want more MPs and more politicians, don't we?
0: No, we don't. No, we don't, but we don't want a centre-left coalition. We don't want the Party Māori or the Greens anywhere near the leaders of power.
1: I'm an impartial journalist. I can, you know, you can express your views. I'm a journalist.
0: I gave that up years ago.
1: I know you did. Peter, are you formerly part of what Harry Mowbray's doing?
0: No, I don't know Harry Mowbray at all. I know Annie O'Brien a little bit, and I

All right, we have had quite some reaction to the Dun Sandal story. Great venison pies, apparently, at the Dun Sandal Tavern. Sean, the Geneva Convention. This is from Dave, the farmer builder. Should have a clause that protects civilians from ever hearing that song. I'm amazed. Vanessa says she had never heard it. A number of people had never heard it. My God, I don't know. Did I just grow up with a special brand of Kiwi patriotism in me, I wonder? I wonder. All right. In my discussion with Peter Williams, I made reference to this Split the Vote, Split Your Vote campaign, which is launched online. We had Harry Mowbray, the person who says it is his personal campaign, which he is spending less than $17,000 on, though he's employed and then unemployed Annie O'Brien, lately of the Free Speech Union and Jordan Williams campaign company. She seems to be involved or not involved. And I get notification yesterday from the Electoral Commission that they are looking into the Split Your Vote campaign. Well, what are the rules about getting involved if you're not standing? You're a kind of third party in an election campaign. I thought I'd go to our well, not, I was going to call him a Bush lawyer. That would be insulting.

0: And so that's probably the big question. If it's election advertising, because it's there's some commercial element, you know, he's spending money on it.
1: But they're not advertising specifically for a party. They're advertising or providing educational advice on how people might vote.
0: Yeah, and the basic rule of that is, if that's what you're doing, you put your name on it.
1: Is it election
0: advertising? And so the rules are, if it's election advertising and there isn't doesn't come with an exception, first basic rule is, well, you've got to put your name on it. Someone's got to be able to contact you. They don't even know where you live or your phone number, but, you know, your name, your email address, something like that should appear on it so someone can check.
1: All right.
0: The second one is, if you spend more than $17,000, you're going to have to register with the Electoral Commission, which he says he's not. If you can't spend more than $417,000, and so there's the, if you're just spending a small amount of money, that's fine. Put your name on it.
1: He's not registered because he says he's going to spend less than 17, yep. And it's not commercial. You've also got to get the permission of the parties that you might be supporting, don't you?
0: If it's an election advertisement. So if it's not, you know, I can put on my, you know, Twitter account or Facebook or whatever, I'm voting for the Communist Party. Probably not, they're not running, but, you know, I can say that. I think you should do that, you know, or whatever. And so if it's non-commercial, if it's one of those exceptions, like, you know, I'm a journalist writing in the newspaper or whatever, then no permission needed from anyone. But if it's an election advertisement, say because actually he's spending money on it, you know, so it's not non-commercial, you know, it's not me just commenting on a blog somewhere, it's someone spending money to put up a website, you know, maybe paying someone to design the website, that might count as commercial. And so if that is, then, you know, your name and contact details must be on it. But one of them is, as well as having, you know, spending limits for third-party campaigns, there's also spending limits for candidates.
1: I want to get back to this thing. You have to have the approval of the party. Why are we giving political parties the ability to censor or exclude people from taking part in political debate?
0: Because we have spending limits for political parties. So I'll get the number slightly wrong, but $3 million or something like that is the most a political party can spend during the 3 months before the election on the campaign. You're saying, you're National saying, vote for us. Labor saying, vote for us. They have a spending limit on election advertising. And if what someone is doing is saying, vote for National, and they can spend up to $400,000 if they register, and 10 different, you know, third party, I know what I'm going to do. I'm going to run a campaign that says vote for National or vote for Labor or vote for ACT or vote for New Zealand First. And suddenly, well, National's allowed to spend $3 million. 10 different campaigners are all running vote National or vote Labor or vote New Zealand First campaigns. Suddenly it's up to $7 million because they're all spending $400,000 each. And so the reason, if it's pro or party, it's saying vote for this party, then you need permission because otherwise, if National doesn't know about it, Labor doesn't know about it, and you're saying vote for them, it just gets around their spending limit.
1: Yeah, well, here's the other interesting thing, though, here, Graham, and split your vote. And I've just realised their graphic of split your vote has split in black and white, your with a yellow background, which is the ACT colour, and vote with blue, which is the National colour, which is quite clever. I hadn't picked up the subliminal colorization before.
0: Yes.
1: But they're saying we want these three parties to be back in government. Isn't that different?
0: I don't think so. Like, because it very specifically says at one point, and, you know, I checked it to the website 2 days ago last time I looked at it, and so maybe they've, you know, sort of updated a little, you know, because one of the things, most of the time, if you get something wrong like this, as a someone, the Electoral Commission will look at it and say, oh, look, sorry, you can't, don't say this, you know, come on, you know, don't say this, but you can say something else, just that particular thing. And so it appeared to me, at least at that point, to say, give your party vote to ACT or New Zealand First. Give your party vote to ACT, give your party vote to New Zealand First. That is, if it's an election advertisement, so if it counts as that, if it doesn't, if it's commercial because they're spending money on it, give your party vote to this party, that's an advertisement for that party. They haven't named any specific candidates, so my guess is give your support to National candidates is probably fine, because which the hell national candidate are you talking about? All of them, that's probably fine, because it's so generic. It's not saying, you know, give your your candidate vote to

0: to John Key or whatever. And so I guess that, but it says, it tells you which party you should vote for. And so if it counts as an election advertising, because maybe they're spending, you know, a bit of money, which means it's not non-commercial, because, you know, when I comment on a blog or write a post, you know, on a tweet or something like that, I'm not spending money on that. And that's sort of the exception we're supposed to have. And so I think they're running a risk here, because we have a spending limit. Each party has a spending limit during that 3 months.
1: Yeah, but they're not. The party isn't breaching the spending limit. A third party is. What, for example, are the penalties of breaching these rules?
0: Different things. You know, some of them are just, you know, a fine maximum. If you don't put your name and address on it, not terribly serious. You know.
1: Well, they seem to let the police people off for treating and all sorts of malfeasance. I don't think the Labor Party ever got done for misspending on the pledge card. It seems to me there's not much real deterrence there.
0: I agree. That is one of the problems with election rules in New Zealand. There are some specific... If someone votes twice, you know, like, there have definitely been prosecutions for that, you know, sort of, you know, pretending to be someone else or being yourself and you're just going into three or four different voting places and casting a vote to try and vote more than once. People have absolutely been prosecuted for that because they are very careful when they're checking, you know, who has voted, and they will investigate that.
1: Do you mean you can't vote more than once?
0: Well, you can, once for the party and once for the candidate.
1: I'm joshing with you.
0: I know. Right. But, you know, it's that there are a lot of people who do not know how the election works. It's one of the risks of a campaign like this. You know, it's the, a couple of years ago, was it the New Zealand Initiative did some research? Most people in New Zealand, like it's less than half of people when surveyed could tell you the two ways a party gets into parliament, you know, 5%. Wow. Or the candidate. So anyone who's listening to a place like this or sort of really active, you know at least the basics of how the system works. So that's one of the risks of running a campaign like this, I think, is most people just don't pay that much attention.
1: Yeah. Like, can I ask you, Graham, how seriously do you think the commission will take this issue?
0: Well, it's like... The commission will look into it as they normally do, as they always do. They will. Their first course of action will be to give advice, and it's like, you can't say this. And you know, if you change it, you know that'll be enough. Mm. If he's insistent, no, it's non-commercial, and they disagree. Mm. And if he's insistent, no, I'm leaving that up. They'll refer it to the police. I would imagine if they accept, you know, if they accept it, it's a breach, and the question is really then, what do the police do about it?
1: Yeah,
0: and that's the question. You're asking who's going to take it serious. The Electoral Commission will take it as seriously as every other complaint, most of which aren't that serious.
1: Yeah,
0: and you know their consequences. Give you some advice as their first step. It's like, oh, if you didn't have that paragraph,
1: I have been investigated myself by the Electoral Commission, by the way. For tweeting in 2017 when I was working for the top party, I tweeted, I think on voting day, gosh, it's quite chilly out there. You probably want to tick off and pick up a top and maybe wear two tops if you go out today. And 6 months later, I had this poor guy, detective, turn up. I got him a coffee and we sat down at home and I said, I'm always giving people fashion tips and clothing tips. And that was it. I never heard anything
0: and
1: more.
0: So, like, that is one of the weird ones. Like the police are good at investigating certain types of things and not good at investigating others. And so any of the financial ones, you know, like the pledge card, that's so bloody complicated for a police officer unless you're, you know, sort of doing serious fraud, because it's all sort of
1: Helen Clark must have known that when she spent $900,000 worth of New Zealand taxpayers' money on party political campaigning. Yeah.
0: Yes, yeah. I mean that was the one that there should have been prosecutions at that election.
1: Yeah.
0: There clearly should have been prosecutions at that election. And the failure to do it then and the failure to do it since is one of the reasons why, you know, the basic principle, I think we should take, you know, election prosecutions, the complicated ones, off the police, because they aren't interested.
1: Graham, you know, Graham, I want to put a hypothetical scenario to you for various reasons. Someone comes along to an outfit like The Platform, which sells commercial advertising. Yep. They want to buy some advertising in the run-up to an election that encourages people to think about splitting their vote or strategic voting with the object of maintaining the, in broad terms, the makeup of the current government.
0: Yep.
1: Am I breaking the law if I take that advertising and let them run that ad?
0: Depends what the ad says. If well, the ad says, don't give your party vote to National, it's a waste, that would be fine. Assuming that, you know, they hit the spending limit rules and if they're spending more than 17,000, they register and all those things.
1: What if that's less than 17,000?
0: Yep. Then there are, people are allowed to run election advertising in New Zealand. You don't have to be a candidate or a party. It's just there are spending limits, disclosure obligations, which is just your name and some contact details.
1: Do they need the permission of the parties involved that they talk about?
0: If they are telling you to vote for a party, yes. If they are telling you to vote not for a party, no.
1: This sounds like a bloody mess, Graham.
0: Yeah, it's like we have National has a spending limit, New Zealand First has a spending limit. If you can spend $17,000, if 20 people just all decide to go and spend $17,000 to say vote for New Zealand First, then why do we even have spending limits for political parties?
1: Yeah, that's right.
0: And they don't matter. And so that's why if what you're saying is give your party vote to party X, then you need their permission. But if you're saying...
1: What about it's give your party vote to X or X?
0: For party, I think that would probably be covered. But the safer way, Mr. Mowbray is listening, is like telling people, and I'm not saying this is true for me, but... voting for party X or party Y is a wasted vote. That's not telling you to vote for any party. That's telling you not to. And telling you not to vote for a particular party, that's, you don't need anyone's extra permission to do that. They're still spending on it and put your name and address. But yeah, so it's don't vote for National. Their party vote, that's a waste.
1: Yeah.
0: You can do that.
1: So you could word it, if you want to have a return of the current makeup or a centre-right coalition, don't vote for National on the list. Vote for one of the other parties on the centre-right of New Zealand politics.
0: I'm not going to say that would be...
1: Yeah.
0: There will be something you can do. There will be some way you can word it.
1: Yeah.
0: And my guess would be the first bit of advice the Electoral Commission is going to do is... Like, there's this sentence and this bit.
1: Do you reckon something's going to give with Harry Mowbray? Do you think they'll be happy with what he's done so far from what you've seen?
0: No, because there is at least a specific sentence that's sort of right near the end where it's vote for Act, vote for New Zealand First. And that seems to be like, unless he can tell them, no, this is non-commercial.
1: Yeah.
0: If that's true, then yeah, no, it's fine. But because he's specifically saying, give your vote to this party, give your vote to this party, those seem to be like, no, it's campaigning for New Zealand First and Act, and they've got a spending limit, and if Harry Mowbray can spend extra money, then their spending limits are relevant. And so that's the bit. But the Electoral Commission, the first thing, they'll look at that. They'll
1: have a quiet word with
0: ask
1: them.
0: Ask him what he thinks, let him have his point. And say,
1: yeah.
0: If you were to change that, don't vote for, in his case.
1: Well, Graham, I think this is all very interesting and somewhat unclear, but as always, you've laid it out for us dispassionately. I thank you very much.
0: No problem.
1: Cheers. That's Graham Edgela, lawyer. 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
1: That was a very interesting discussion. Sean, plus the young lady that's been fronting with him, was that a tactical move because she is a good speaker for Labour? I don't know what you're talking about with that text. You may be listening to another radio station. Sorry, media station. Sean, the Electoral Commission will go after anyone not on the Marxist left and absolve anyone else care of Mr. Heron KC whitewash. Nothing here to see, template report. Just look at the Tamahiri case. That's right, Frank. Given what happened at Manurewa Marae, how can anyone have any faith in the Electoral Commission to act without bias? Sean suggested wording. If you want to keep the coalition, there are many parties you shouldn't give your party vote to. One of them is National. Yeah, if you want to keep a centre-right coalition, don't party vote National. And that would be acceptable. And you wouldn't need to register. And I don't even know if it would be considered a election advertisement. The laws are very stupid. And they are contrary to the idea of free speech. And unfortunately, even these dumb laws we have are not properly enforced. Why? Because sitting politicians have been involved in formulating our electoral law. And both National and Labor have been guilty of setting up a system that favours them and is still stuck in the mindset of first past the post. I don't know what you think about what Nick Mowbray is doing. I think he's allowed to, and I think he should be allowed to, in my humble opinion. Sean, so it's okay to say don't vote for X and Y, but it's not okay to say vote for A and B. So the question is, in the wording, don't and vote. But how dumb is that? Why can't an individual buy an ad and amplify their voice and say, I've decided I'm voting for such and such, such and such? Sean, that lawyer says you know more than a teenage girl says, like a hard listen, you know. Lawyers, of course, are cautious people, and they should be, and they think carefully about what they say, and sometimes they reach for the verbal pause to collect their thoughts, and you know is a good way to, you know, verbally pause, you know. And there we go. I do one, I go, Sean, so if the website says use your party vote for your current minor coalition partner preference, that should be okay, says Gerard. Yes, it's a weird world we live in, isn't it? Sean, given the average intelligence of those who vote towards the right is much higher than those who vote towards the left, Mowbray could be a lot more ambiguous in his wording. Yeah, but you're always pitched to the lowest common denominator. It's like me on this show. Morning, Sean. The Hydatus testing strips, my old man always said the rules was you turned up with your dog and a crate of beer and you didn't leave till your beer was finished, says Roscoe.
4: You're listening to the best of the platform talk and music on the platform.
1: I mentioned it seems that woke trade officials or foreign affairs officials put UNDRIP in the free trade deal with India. But there are going to be less of the woke officials, according to the government. And I think big ups to, I think, National largely this would be, Nicola Willis largely. She wanted a theme for this year's budget, and it originally looked like it was going to be we don't have any money, but the theme now is, in a colloquial term, let's get the shiny-ass bastards in Wellington. $2.4 billion over 3 to 4 years if we can cut back the number of public servants pushing pieces of paper around, doing karakia and immersive marae experiences in this country. And if you want to know how divided this country is, front page of the Herald this morning, the Herald newspaper says Willis public service cut set to save $2.4 billion. In a story by Thomas Coghlan and Jamie Ensor and Adam Pearce, the Herald looks at the savings, at the benefits of taking out the desk sitting people in Wellington. Well, they don't even sit at their desk now. They're at home online doing it by Zoom, aren't they? Practical. Practical coverage of a story. What does Wellington do? What does the Post do now that it's been exposed hating on Jewish people this week? It's front page. Bad news on top of bad news. Wellington braces itself as the government confirms 8,700 public service jobs will be cut. And who have they got in the middle of the front page? They've got the Mayor of Wellington, former Labour Cabinet Minister, Unionist, super lefty, Andrew Little. Whinging. Oh, and it's all terrible. It's all terrible in Wellington. Boy, there is the divide in this country. There's Wellington and there's people who want the country to prosper. I know lots of public servants. A lot of them are good people. But a lot of them are stuck in a mindset that the world owes them a living. And if they do the right courses and say the right karakia and suck up to the right superior, the public service of New Zealand will provide them with a job for life. They can sit back and be politically correct and pull in an above average salary and feel good about themselves without ever making anything, without ever risking anything, without actually ever thinking about whether or not what they do contributes to a greater good or might upskill someone else or provide someone else with a job. So I think this theme for this year's budget, I think it's emerged, and it is less waste, less hooey, more dewy across this nation. And while it is a theme I think that will resonate with many, many New Zealanders, we also need, as the three interviews I've talked about that you should watch from the platform, none of them mine, I might ask, add, those three interviews tell us we've got to do more than just have a budget which has the idea of change. On a whole lot of other issues, we really do need to change. And I'll say this to Mr. Peters, taking references to the principles of the treaty out of Waitangi out of 19 pieces of legislation doesn't even scratch the surface of the fundamental reform we need
5: to get this country out of the doldrums and to make this country a functional democracy where everyone is treated equally.
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10: In this update, shock across the NRL community after a teenage driver lost control and ploughed into a crowd of Newcastle Knights fans, injuring 10 people. Thousands had lined the streets in Wallsend to farewell the team's bus before tomorrow's grand final. A 5-year-old and 67-year-old are critically injured. 8 others have been hospitalised with non-life-threatening injuries. New South Wales Police Minister Yasmin Catley says it's an absolute tragedy.
11: A split-second decision can change so many people's lives. And that is what has happened here today in our town. So many people have been affected.
10: Health experts warn growing up in poverty can predict the onset of disease later in life. Auckland University's Joyce Cook Chair in Ageing Well, Dr. Nairi Kirse, says about 169,000 of our children are living in poverty. Dr. Kirse says children exposed to financial and housing instability in their first 1,000 days are more likely to develop chronic health conditions like asthma and obesity.
12: We really need to invest to make sure that they have a really good start so that they can be productive individuals.

0: successfully.
1: New information could help more people with suspected inherited diseases receive a clear diagnosis, and Otago University researchers helped develop guidance for laboratories using RNA testing. This shows whether genetic changes affect how genes work. The study reviewed more than 41,000 variants. They found well-designed tests match patient results in 89% of cases. Co-author Dr. George Wiggins says it could help doctors interpret uncertain genetic results.
2: So we're trying to provide more certainty to those people that are getting genetic tests and they're actually getting an informative result rather than something that's a bit more ambiguous.
1: Diesel prices have risen above £2 a litre in the United Kingdom for the first time. That's about $4.70 a litre in New Zealand dollars. Petrol prices are around $4.12 a litre. That's news.
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4: All right, you are on The Platform. I hope, to our next interview. We're just bringing the subject. You may or may not have seen in the news that a Dutch environmental group claims New Zealand has broken its climate change promises in the free trade agreement with the EU and is lodging the first complaint of its kind through the European Commission. The group called Both Ends, is using the complaints mechanism known as single entry point and says this first climate test could be precedent setting. And if it were to be fully successful, New Zealand could lose access to the European market, but the group is seeking compliance rather than the suspension of trade. It claims New Zealand has failed to uphold its legal commitments to the EU-New Zealand Free Trade Agreement not to weaken environmental protections and in order to encourage trade or investment and to effectively implement the Paris Agreement or the Paris Accord. Is this a serious threat? Who put these hairy armpitted sandal wearers up to this? We're joined now by our Trade Minister, Todd McClay. Minister, good morning to you.
5: Hey, good morning.
4: What has got these people in Holland all so fired up?
5: Well, you know, it's deeply disappointing. You've seen NGOs in New Zealand probably working with them, and they have decided that the European Union should tell the New Zealand Parliament and government what to do and how we meet our obligations. We will take it seriously, just as we take our obligations seriously, but we are 100% in compliance with the free trade agreement, whether it comes to environment or all these other things and so on. It's for New Zealand to make the decisions, and we are doing so, and we meet our obligations, and, you know, they're probably, whilst they're wasting their time and ours, we have to take it seriously.
4: All right. You say that other NGOs in New Zealand probably helped them or blew the whistle. Do you think any politicians in New Zealand have been stirring this up?
5: Yeah, I'm sure they have. You will remember some months ago, Chloe Swarbrick wrote with a Dutch member of the European Parliament to the European Commissioner saying New Zealand wasn't in compliance, we're in breach and so on. The European Commissioner wrote back to the two of them, wrote back to Chloe saying, thanks very much. Actually, we know that New Zealand's meeting its obligation and sort of nothing to see here. And now we get it, you know, a couple of months later. In the election period, I'm not a big believer of coincidence, Sean. We also had a Green MP in a debate early in the week before it was announced, sort of talking about it and skiting about it. There were not many obligations. Other countries wait and see what's going to happen here.
4: Was that Steve Abel?
5: No, it was one of the other ones.
4: Oh, okay. But they said, oh, there's something coming, and then we see this.
5: Ooh. Yeah, that's right. So they knew about it, how deeply involved they are. I want to caution a little bit. I think they want to get this argument up a little bit. It probably helps them. We'll take it seriously. We're meeting our obligations. It's deeply, deeply disappointing because it is harming the reputation of New Zealand exporters who are exceptional and they do a good job. New Zealand is known for meeting its obligations around the world. We sometimes take them far too seriously, but there are bigger things at foot during this election, and it is what will happen to the country with the Labour, Green, Māori Party top government, and Chloe would love this little sideshow to go on. We'll take it seriously. The EU will find that we are in compliance, but I want to be also very, very clear. It is not for the European Union to tell New Zealand or this government what to do. We will make the decisions, not them, and I've been very clear with them whenever I've had conversations more broadly about these types of things.

0: I don't tell them what to do. They should keep out of our business, and so should Chloe.
1: Yeah.
2: Todd, all you guys are now out in the campaign trail. I think you were at Mystery Creek for a kind of agricultural or farming debate the other day. Can I tell you, I haven't been out on the campaign trail much, but whenever I see a politician say we are not going to destroy the New Zealand economy because of the Paris Accord or because of net zero, that is when I see crowds, particularly in provincial areas, absolutely respond positively.
0: Yeah.
2: Do you think the public mood trend, particularly amongst those who might be affected by further implementation or heavier implementation of climate crisis policies, do you think the worm has turned? Do you think this isn't, the world is ending anymore and people are starting to push back and say we've got to make food and have a good economy?
0: Most certainly. So if you think about all around the world, economies are challenged. You think about New Zealand economy, Kiwis have been doing it hard. But Sean, it's not for the last two or three years since the last election. It's 5 or 6 years. It started going wrong from when Jacinda Ardern was made Prime Minister by Winston and the Greens. From that point on, it's been very hard for New Zealanders. So they are focused on what we should do. Of course, we should be growing food. The world wants our food. I was asked in that debate the other night, the agriculture debate, about the Paris Agreement. And I was very, very clear. The Paris Agreement had not done a single thing to New Zealand farmers. It was a labour.

government. The Paris Agreement doesn't say put a tax on utes or put a tax on methane or put a tax on fertilizer. That was Labour and the Greens dreaming that up, and that's the harm that's often done. So we commit our obligations. We've been very clear. We're not going to put a single farmer out of business. We're going to produce as much food as we can. In fact, we want to produce more. And again, the left wants this distraction to talk about climate change in Paris, not because they ultimately believe

0: Boston Exchange on the Labor's intent to apply the capital gains tax to homes on family farms, and that seemed really woolly.
1: Yeah, so I was Minister of Revenue many years ago. The devil is always in the detail. So I questioned Joe Luxon, their agricultural spokesperson. Are you saying farms are out of the capital gains tax? Yep, family farm. What's the definition of a farm? Is a farm owned by a corporation family? And she said, yes, well, no. What about if we've got worker accommodation on there? Well, no, that'll be captured. No, maybe it would be captured. The next day, Chris Hipkins said that actually farms are exempt, but he also then went on to say that if you have worker accommodation, rental accommodation, it probably would be captured and be apportioned. Later in the day, he changed his mind. There's the problem. The left, the Maori Party, Green Party, top Labour, and not having a debate about whether there should be more tax, they've agreed there will. They're fighting now over how many taxes and how much. And when Chris Hipkins says to rural New Zealand, you will be exempt, I don't believe him. He'll get the governor and say, oh, it's much worse than we thought, and actually he'll roll it over, just as they did with the bright line test for houses and everything else. There is not a single dollar the New Zealand public has that Labor doesn't want and is not coming after with their taxes.
0: All right. A number of texts have said, would Chloe be guilty of treason if it's found she stirred up these Dutch protesters to take this case against New Zealand?
1: Well, she was accused of economic terrorism on many, many times, many cases. It's not helpful. It is really, really silly. New Zealand meets its obligations. Our farmers are the best in the world. They should be proud of what they've done, and Chloe should be a

0: Mowbray.
1: Well, I mean, everyone will have a view out there and so on, but the system is not complicated, right? We don't need some gimmicky sort of thing to do it. In the end of the day, if National has a larger vote than Labour, then we get to form a government and the coalition can be stronger. We need certainty, you know.
0: Yeah, but in fact, New Zealand First and National have more MPs than the other side, then you get to form the government.
1: I don't disagree with that, but actually the way we do that is to make sure that the party that you want to run the country you vote for. I have always only ever voted one way, but that's pretty obvious. I'm a member of Parliament for the National Party. Yeah. But we have a lot of people out there who are worried and are thinking about splitting their vote to help us. It's a really clear message.
0: Well, it would.
1: It won't.
0: Well, it would.
1: Well, But the math says let's toss a coin and hope because it is not proven. Therein lies the issue. But here's one other thing, I'd be surprised if you would side with them. You've got the Maori Party up there running the same message. Let's get an overhang and get there. And you know, if the Maori Party thinks it's a good idea, to all of my supporters, don't do it. They've all never had a good idea.
0: All right. Todd, I'm going to give you a kind of pop quiz of the morning. What's Dun Sandal famous for?
1: Dun Sandal. I thought you were talking about these people.
0: No, the location of Dun Sandal.
1: Well, you and I know each other well. Do they make whiskey?
0: Oh, geez. What veterinary location might be famous in Dun Sandal?
1: Veterinary location.
0: You've never heard of the dog dosing strip at Dun Sandal?
1: No. Well, I grew up.

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4: Yes, you are on The Platform. That was an interesting chat with Todd McClay. I didn't even go on the split voting thing. They are quite obviously concerned about that, the National Party. I don't know that I bought his argument, but they do not like the idea of people not voting for them on the party list, even though the truth is, as Mr. Mowbray and others have laid out, split voting would increase the likelihood of the current coalition in some form being returned to the Treasury benches. There's just no doubt about it. Hey, Dave, how are you, mate?
5: Sean.
4: I'm good.
5: Hey, little dog, do you sing stripping dozen? What's the old bloody good shame? Why, little dog, do you sing stripping?
4: Yeah, thanks, Dave, that's good. Okay, Sean, good morning.
6: Good morning, Sean, and I mentioned to Bella, I have driven through Dunsandel, south of Rolleston on the way to Timaru. It's a nice place.
4: Yeah.
6: And I recommend that she does take... I've also been to the place driven through that she has liked to mention, south of her town, which is very... the meth capital.
4: It's like the gates to hell, to Bella. But, well, I'm not even going to say it. It's like the gates to hell, isn't it?
6: There was a few teeth missing at the local dairy stop there. It looked like the lady was advertising for the glory hole. It was rather you know, banjo country. But I listened to what Minister McClay had to say, and also regarding the European Union. He was actually a intern with the European president in his early in his youth career after university. I appreciate what the minister had to say, but he's pro-European. Their parliament meets on a regular basis. Now, they don't hear things, but they've got a reputation for people photo and protest bombing because they have a huge gallery. And they've had the Palestinian people protesting there years ago. I'm not saying it's possible. This could cause some PR damage to this country. We don't have in our Treason Act a section on economic treason. The Americans do now. That's why Mr. Trump can bomb those Coke boats. But I think Chloe Swarbrick is complicit. She has acted in against the economic interests of New Zealanders. This Paris Accord, to a true party, say they want to get out of it. I don't see why. He danced around the head of a pin. We're such a small contributor. We should make a decision and have a referendum. Let's get out of this damn thing. He doesn't want to do that. National doesn't want to do that.
4: Yeah, well, I think they do. I just think they lack courage in a lot of fronts, really, Sean. That's their problem.
6: It's interesting, and I also believe they've got a pathological fear of being the junior coalition partner of giving up the crown.
4: Yeah.
6: They don't want ACT and NZ First to get 20 seats each. It would be like the popular kid at high school not being invited to the cool kids table anymore.
4: Yeah.
6: It would be such a... Yeah. That's... And I think... I'm going to vote who I want to vote for. I understand. I'm going to vote on one of the minor parties for my party vote. I'm going to sit where the National MP has got 14,000 vote majority. But a lot of people in the vote-rich areas, like where Michael is, Taupo, the North Shore, parts of Auckland for National, I hear a lot of people saying the same thing. We want to go another way. And if nothing, they could unseat some MPs. We don't know how the hell things are going to turn out, but... I think that this isn't a good PR look for National, trying to control people's votes.

0: sort of in the same boat as the Maori Party, but or Labour or something else. But anyway, good topic this morning. I think this Chloe, I mean, is she ever going to get hauled up in the mainstream media? I don't think so.
1: Yeah, well, that's why you keep listening to the platform, Sean. Hey, did you catch the debate last night?
0: I did indeed.
1: Where did you watch it?
0: There is some streaming casts, and a few other things. I think I personally believe that our debate moderators, people complain about politicians, but the people who claim to moderate or the mainstream media or anything else, I don't think they should have a training school for them. There is bias. Right, you go to TV debates, for example. Later on, we're going to see the so-called leaders debate, whatever you call it. They come in with a set agenda. I think it's like when they ask polling questions and they structure the questions a certain way. And as a journalist, you'll pick it up as well. But I think there's going to be some upsets where Michael's left in a few other places, because rural people are sick of certain ways that the government has done, and you don't know how this result's going to turn out. But we live in interesting times, and do tell Bella to go to Dunsandle. It's a lovely place. You'll enjoy it.
1: All right, Sean, I hear you. And what do you think about the rules around the split the vote thing?
0: The rules around the split the vote thing, it's very confusing. Mr. Edgler had a good commentary, but it's kind of, you can break the law if you change your wording. If you use the word vote and don't.
1: Yeah.
0: It's confusing. If a lawyer can't explain it in 3 minutes, it takes 10 minutes to actually go through the whole thing. It's, what's the point? I mean, they get around it by the Maori Party is particularly guilty of doing it, getting Wairua River Trust and say like 12 people who get $20,000 or $17,000 each to put an ad together combined.
1: Yeah,
0: it technically breaks the law, so it needs to be either thrown out or rewritten, or maybe not have it at all, because how you interpret it or how you word your signage depends on how you

0: where she is the New Zealand First candidate, is Napier councillor, Takira Lawrence. Takira, lovely to have you with us. Good morning.
1: Good morning, Sean. Thank you for having me today.
0: Welcome. And do you know Alistair Boyce, New Zealand,
1: from
0: the long-time friend of the platform, and, of course, standing in Hutt South. How are you, Boycey?
2: I'm very good. How are you, Takira?
1: Good, thank you. Lovely. It was good to know that you were going to be on call.
0: We're all friends. Isn't that nice? Now, I just want to talk, first up, vote splitting. Harry Mowbray's come out with this vote splitting campaign. It remains to be seen whether or not the Electoral Commission thinks it's legal or not. And it's quite good having you two here. You're two people who might, you would under the scenario that Mr. Mowbray is promoting, and indeed that your leader Winston Peters seemed to endorse on the program earlier in the week. You might be people who prior to polling day say, give your vote to the national candidate in my area, but for God's sake, vote New Zealand First on the party list. Takira, might you end up in that situation?
1: So our messaging is really clear. Like obviously, we really want the party vote, and we believe our policy is, you know, more party vote means more New Zealand First policy, which is, you know, going to make a difference with how things go forward. But in terms of the candidate vote, we really are giving the messaging that you need to choose the candidate that best represents you. It can't just be handed to someone because, you know, of a strategy. It really does need to be, but those two votes belong to the voter, and you know, that's the fair democratic way of doing it. If we were to promote any sort of strategy, then we're just accusing you know, we're just doing what we're accusing, you know, the likes of Te Pāti Māori and that to do.
0: Oh, so you're not quite embracing this the same way that maybe Mr. Peters did?
1: So we're promoting the party vote, of course, and we want that party vote just by, you know, default. We believe that our policy is the best, but, yeah, in terms of candidate vote, it should be the candidate that best represents you and your electorate.
0: All right. Boycey, is that where you're coming from as well?
2: Oh, I definitely believe in the sovereignty of the voter. They've got to be fundamentally happy with the candidate. If they're not happy with the candidate, you can't vote for them. But I'm probably a little bit more strategic in Hutt South. I believe if people think Bish has done a good job, then fill your boots and vote for New Zealand First party vote. But I'll take any and all votes off Labor and Ginny and the left, and I'll happily have.
0: You've had a
2: vote.
0: Funny poll out too, haven't you? Long time Labor shill Clint Smith and Victor have put out some sort of poll. Don't know how reliable it is to try and, I don't know, scare people into voting for Ginny Anderson.
2: They threw darts on a dartboard and they weren't very accurate. That's closer than that between Bishop and Ginny, and I don't believe they've got the minor parties right in that poll. And I don't even believe it's scientific. So,
0: all right.
2: I think you take that one. I think it was more electioneering from a Labor supporter.
0: Well, from a well-known Labor strategist and shill, and so I'm going to be honest.
2: So he knows how the PR game works.
0: Yeah, sure. He's a bit of a BS artist, to be. I'm just going to be brutally frank about what I think about that. All right. Yeah. Let's move on. I want to talk about the vote splitting in a wider sense. You've seen this Nick Mowbray campaign that's been launched. What do you think of that, Takira?
1: Yeah, I said before, the two votes belong to the voter.
0: Yeah.
1: Judge the local candidates on who you believe will best represent your community, and judge the parties on the policies and direction that you want in Parliament.
0: I definitely understand
1: and see the reasoning for people and strategizing. And I understand the fear on, you know, both sides about, you know, the concerns about this being a very close election. But, yeah, I'm not sort of

0: moving past that sort of message. That,
1: all yeah, right. What do you think of it, Boycie?
2: I think Harry went out on a limb. He wasn't very convincing in his interview with you.
1: Mm.
2: I think that it had it's got a momentum of its own. People understand it. And if they have their primary concern as being we need to retain the coalition centre-right government, then I believe they will, all by themselves, with the momentum that's built around the publicity on the strategy, they will strategize if they want, you know.
1: And I've got to say, there is an old saying that I truly believe in, and that is don't underestimate the smarts of the average Kiwi voter.
2: Don't think you're smarter than the voter, because you're not.
1: Yeah.
2: You know, all the out there on the campaign trail, they're pretty smart. There's a lot of stuck in their ways on the left and the right.
1: Yeah.
2: But there's a whole lot of other people who are gathering more and more information and are thinking more and more about it. And we're in a key time of people determining what's right for the country, who are credible parties and candidates. And they're formulating their minds. And if you look at those polls, there is a lot of undetermined voters.
1: 12-13%,
2: So I think it's game on.
1: To Kieran?
0: And the mindset of the voter now has matured from the first past the post way of thinking.
1: Yep.
0: Like, there is still definitely that. Like, when I've been at public-facing events, things like field days and stuff, you know, you get really love the work that you're doing, but sorry, I vote, national, or sorry, I vote whoever they vote for. And that's showing in the polls, like, that's gone is that 50%. It's the new 30%, the old 50%. And people just they've matured and they're now seeing how MMP works and understanding and changing their mindset.
1: Yeah. Hey, did you watch Takira the Kingmakers debate on Stuff last night?
0: Yes, I did. I had to listen to some of it while I was dropping my daughter off to a sleepover. So I've got to finish watching the rest of it.
1: Oh, God, I don't know. From what the feedback I've heard, I didn't watch it. I don't know that you'd bother.
0: Well, it was some of the questioning, the answers were great from, our candidates, obviously, and I think our leader did very well. But sometimes when they're asking questions, like they were trying to ask whether between David and Winston, whether they trusted each other, and they were trying to get Winston to say...
1: They're trying to drive a wedge,
0: Yeah, it's odd questioning. It's almost like high school.
1: Well, I don't know. I think that's being generous to their intellectual capabilities, actually, Takira. Alistair, did you watch it?
2: No, I didn't, Sean. I was occupied with other matters, and I was like you. I didn't think it was worth watching. The most interesting thing would have been, for me, interaction between David Seymour and Winston Peters, but doing gotcha moments is not the way to explore the relationship between the two. And the fact of the matter is, it's been an incredibly stable government for 3 years. Between, three quite different centre-right parties. And there's been a lot more maturity than not. And parties and leaders have every right to tell the public the differences in the choice on the centre-right. So if you are on the centre-right, it's very clear, it's becoming clear, that of the nuances between the parties. And the voters are understanding these differences, and the policy is incredibly important.
1: Now, I want to ask you, completely politically unrelated, you were driving, I presume, to drop your daughter to her sleepover, Takira. Takira, do you know what the new road rules are that come in today?
0: It was today or yesterday, so I know that it's 1.5 metres you've got to give around a cyclist here in the same lane, or even pedestrian.
1: A horse. And more importantly, from where you live, a horse.
0: Yes. Well, I'm urban. I'm not rural.
1: I was thinking...
0: Every now and then you see a horse in town. and then I think there's the new rules about giving way to a bus. I think they've got to give that 3 seconds indicate, and you've got to give that way.
1: Yeah. And?
0: And then there was, children 12 and under can legally ride on the footpath, which I'm all good with that, because many years ago I lived in Singapore, and so I used to ride a bike quite a lot, and many of the locals did too, and with all the buses and the traffic and that, there was no way I was riding on the road over in Singapore, and I sort of feel that way here. We've got quite interesting driving behaviour here in Hawke's Bay. So I'm quite pleased to hear that.
1: Okay, and what's the other one that you haven't mentioned? And we'll give it to Alistair if you can't come up with it.
0: I can't recall that.
1: Know what it is, Alistair, the one she didn't get?
2: Not off the top of my head.
1: Okay,
2: Sean.
1: You can now ride a scooter as long as it's not defined as a motor vehicle in a bike lane. That is now legal. I didn't know it was illegal. Scooters just don't seem to give a shite about anything anywhere, the scooter riders. I think you should have a helmet on, and I'm not sure if you do have to have a helmet on. Boise, gosh, we needed more road rules, didn't we? Wasn't the country crying out for that?
2: A distraction from the main issues. But, a metre and a half going around cyclists all the time in the narrow Wellington streets is actually impossible. You're not going to go around them. It's all right going downhill. It's fine, but there are many, many circumstances that it's just not possible in narrow streets. So I'm not sure the practicality of that one. I like looking after kids, the 12-year-olds and under, but again, bikes, what constitutes a bike? Are they allowed on a little electric bike, in which case they could be going 35 miles
1: an hour? Yeah, those things do. Those things.
2: And you can imagine the elderly in the way are going to get bowled and they could. So there's, I don't know, you can...
1: Well, back in your day in the Hutt Valley, you could ride your bike anywhere. More importantly, you could ride someone else's bike anywhere if they didn't lock it up.
2: Yeah, I was never of that ilk, stealing my mate's bikes, Sean, but over in Plymouth, you probably did that.
1: No, well, Porirua, mate, we were a much tougher neighbourhood. No one had a bike. There, only the rich kids, the snobby kids from the Hutt Valley had bikes.
2: Yeah, remember the choppers? We weren't rich enough for me to have a chopper.
1: I bought myself a chopper, Takira. I saved up for a year doing it around. By the time I bought it, I was going through
2: they
1: my growth spurt.
2: Cool,
1: it was very cool.
2: Yeah, I
1: rode it for about 4 months and I outgrew it, and then some bastard nicked it out of the back of the chemist shop where I used to wash the bottles on Mungavan Avenue, bastards.
0: Was the chopper bike for the banana seat?
1: Yeah, they had the banana seat. The dragster was the skinny chopper knockoff. I had the chopper Mark II with the T-bar 3-speed shift in the middle. It was yellow with red writing. It had a fiberglass flagpole off the back and the big, and they were so cool.
2: I can just see you on that, Sean. It was a precursor to the Range Rover.
1: Buggy you. Nothing segues pretty well, so we're going to have the break. And when we come back, I want to talk about, even though it's almost old news now, Nikki Hager, as in Lager's new book. 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
1: This says, Sean, the three-speed choppers are worth a small fortune these days. Thank you. All right, we're on Free Speech Fridays, brought to you by the Free Speech Union. Our guests today, New Zealand First Napier candidate, Takira Lawrence, and longtime friend of the platform, host of It's the Putting Right That Counts on Wednesday afternoons at 4 o'clock here on the platform, and New Zealand First Lower Hutt candidate, Alistair Boyce. Guys, gosh, it's a long time now ago. It's over a week, but I didn't get to talk to him till Wednesday. Nikki Hager's new book made all sorts of terrible conspiracy claims about, I don't know, the Illuminati and all this funding. I interviewed him on Wednesday. It seems some of the most damaging claims in his book are based on, it would appear, Alistair, not a hell of a lot of facts.
2: No, I thought you did a great interview with Nikki Hager. He didn't seem credible. I don't think his facts stacked up. I think he knows it. I think it was, although he claims it's a 3 years in progress, well, it was 3 years going nowhere in my book. He dramatically puts out his narrative, and the narrative doesn't appear to have much basis. It's just a beat up.
1: Takira, do you think a book like that, and I know I've been in Wellington, I've been in the game a long time, we all think everyone's watching, do you think people in a place like Napier give a flying rat about Nikki's book?
0: Not at all. No one at all that I've come across in this last week have raised it at all. The only rhetoric I've, the only narrative I've seen is online.

0: believe that with a lot of, you know, policy and that, there is a lot of bureaucratic, you know, input, and sometimes they may be out of touch. But where we should be listening is the teachers themselves. Like myself as a parent, I send my daughter to school to learn and, you know, learn the things that I can't teach her. I'm no teacher. And I'll see, and, you know, I keep an eye on how she's progressing and, you know, be there to support if she needs anything extra in terms of support or extra work at home. But it's the teachers, it's the principals, the people that are on the ground every day that need to be having that input. I can see where parents can have an input, but, you know, unless they're educators, you know, I only see that.
1: You are on the side of the we're the experts. Our kids should be learning about decolonisation and stuff.
0: We obviously need a balanced, we need balanced input. We need input from everybody. Absolutely parents and what they think and feel is absolutely important. But as a parent myself, you know, I also trust that, you know, the teachers themselves that are doing the work, you know, they really need an input and they need to be heard as well, because they're the ones who have to swing between every change that every new government puts in. You know, they're always asking for more support, and, you know, they're the ones dealing with it on the ground.
1: Yeah. Boycie, in response, it would seem, almost to this group set up, the Parents Alliance, a new group came out called the Aotearoa New Zealand Curriculum Forum, that has 12 experts, including Chris Hipkins' mother and a bunch of poets. I had one of their, kind of founder Tuesday, and Terry Scott was his name, and things were going swimmingly. Terry Locke, until he said, look, one thing, I mean, kids should be learning to question the very idea of private land rights, because that's a very colonial thing.
2: Yeah, he completely lost me at that point and went into fairyland, and you rightfully sort of started calling it out and questioning it further. I mean, he just seemed like a completely out-of-touch, retired Marxist academic. And if they're the people who are influencing our kids, we sure as hell don't want them anywhere near our schools. I'm much more supportive of... the other group you're talking about with David Farrar and Cameron Baggery, was it?
1: Yep.
2: And just rationalising it. And I don't think they're trying to unduly rationalise it. They're just trying to get it back to the basics. And that's what a lot of Nicola Stanford's done. And the resistance is a union Labor-led resistance. And it's an election tactic. So it's all come out at the last moment. And... there's a whole series of events and things that have been highlighted, and they're trying to ambush Erica Stanford at various electioneering gigs. And I think most parents can see through it. I know when we were raising our daughter, it was incredibly difficult to navigate. And in the end, we had to get her to a private school as we navigated the public schooling system and the various ideologies that were coming to play. As they grew older.
1: Yeah, all right. Nothing segues well today, can I say, in our topics. Normally I manage, it's all very smooth. I want to move on. We had another interesting interview this week over dental care, and the Dentists Association got a really good spokesman. He's a lovely guy, just talking about how this is the kind of unfashionable, unspoken health issue where just the vast majority of New Zealanders cannot afford the cost of good dental care. Did you guys know, for example, the largest number of admissions to emergency departments for people under 15 in New Zealand is for problems associated with dental hygiene and dental care? Did you know that?
0: No, I didn't.
1: Amazing, eh?
0: Yeah, it's very amazing, but also not surprising either.
1: Yeah, yeah. And I think it's 1.25 million New Zealanders, adult New Zealanders, say they cannot afford the dental care they need, and they do not go to the dentist because of the cost, Alistair.
2: Yeah, well, I

0: definitely put it off. I only go to get work done on my teeth if I've got a real problem. And if I think there's a problem developing, I just clean them more.
1: Yeah.
0: That's my solution. Clean your teeth more.
2: With this top, and like I realise that, you know, we're talking about dental care in general, but I'm not too sure, Sean, if you know that, like, here in Hawke's Bay, and I know it's not just Hawke's Bay, I couldn't get my daughter in for a checkup for 3 years, and I just kept ringing and ringing, and finally got her in, and she actually needed a filling at the last appointment, but after, it must have been more than 3 years, actually, but upon one of the phone calls that I was trying to get her in for an appointment about a year ago, I actually ended up having a really good conversation with the oral health therapist. Mm-hmm. And she talked about, because, you know, I explained to her, look, I understand, you know, the pressure and all that, but there's actually a big workforce problem. So even with the cost of care and that, we really need to address the workforce shortage. And in terms of children's dental care, back in the 90s, they were able to train regionally, like dental nurses, you know, that we had in schools and that. And now it's that they can only train in Auckland or Dunedin. It's a three-year diploma. And so if you're thinking of, you know, I'm not putting people into boxes here, but if you're thinking of a woman who's got children and she thinks going down the dental nurse sort of career path might be suitable for, you know, school-age kids and all that, they're not going to pack up their life and move to Auckland or Dunedin to go training. And their workforce is actually getting older. They're not able to capture those younger students. And, you know, all that kind of stuff, that bigger picture contributes to that shortage as well. So despite, we've got the barrier of cost, and but then we've also got the barrier of not enough in the workforce.
1: All right, I get you. Look, I want to finish up on... Look, a good news, bad news story. We all complain about accountability in our public service and from, you know, people in public office. Finally, though, it would seem reluctantly, the chief executive of Tauranga City Council, Steve Grenfell, a hangover from the day that it was a dictatorship and Marty Grenfell, he resigns after the six people died in that tragic Mount Maunganui collapse. But we're not allowed to know what his exit package was. Your views on, and you're involved in local body stuff, Takira. What did you think about the situation of his going?
2: I realise that it's, it's not confirmed why he's going, but you know, I think with the timing and the way that it's been reported on how it's happened, I think it's telling. But definitely I agree with the need for transparency. You know, and even for me as a first-term councillor, because even myself, I've been thinking about when we've been having to make decisions recently, you know, where does the accountability sit? And, you know, especially when there's all these, you know, systematic issues and, you know, and the grey area of that. But, I definitely support that we need more transparency on that. The ratepayers need to know where their, you know, the outcome and where their money's going.
1: And normally I would say most New Zealanders think if you resign, I don't know, you get 2 weeks' pay or 2 months' pay and you're out the door. You don't negotiate your resignation. And if you're not going to resign because you should get your ass fired.
2: Yeah. No, I agree with you there.
1: Yeah. Do you think we need to know more about this, Boise?
0: Yeah, we do. I believe a lot of local government is absolutely broken. And these chief executives, they used to be, what do they used to call them, town clerks, I don't know, on $650,000 who sit in these jobs and can't even look after people's safety when it was quite clear through numerous reports that they would have had that this is a problem. Six people end up dying. And this guy hangs on to his job for as long as he can and obviously forces a situation where they've got to pay him out. I mean, I think that's pretty clear from reading between the lines. And it's not acceptable. In Wellington, we've got the ridiculous situation of a council and a water entity presiding over Moa Point that's spewing out effluent into our harbour.
1: Well, you see, criminal charges are going to be laid over that. Front page leading
0: the post. Yeah, I know, but who's paying? We're paying out. The ratepayer's the one that suffers. I mean, there should be criminal charges, but they're taking a lawsuit. You know, like it should actually be. You'd imagine if it was that bad, it would be some form of police investigation in regard to absolute negligence.
1: Good luck with that.
0: Exactly. It's not going to happen.
1: Yeah.
0: So it's the ratepayer funding everything, you know, and the only winners are going to be the lawyers. We know those.
1: Boys, I'm going to have to cut short because we're over time already by 2 minutes. That has been a lovely session. Good talking to you both. Takira, lovely to have you with us. Always a pleasure, Boise. Thank you very much for your time. That was Free Speech Fridays, brought to you by the Free Speech Union, the champions of free speech in New Zealand.
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6: In this update, two people are in a critical condition in New South Wales after a car struck Newcastle Knights fans farewelling their team on the way to tomorrow's NRL Grand Final. Emergency services were called to the Wall's End Parade about 9:30 this morning, local time. 10 people are reported injured, including 2-year-olds and 5-year-olds, one of whom is critical. ABC News' Candice Wyatt says a 67-year-old man is the other person with critical injuries.
7: Officers have confirmed the 18-year-old P-plate driver has been arrested and is undergoing mandatory testing in hospital. The incident is not believed to be terror-related.
6: Australian Prime Minister Anthony Albanese says his thoughts are with everyone involved and this should have been a weekend of excitement and pride for fans. Mr. Albanese says his government's offered local authorities their support. Federated Farmers is celebrating the government giving a helping hand to stressed southern farmers. After the wettest winter since the 1980s, the government has classified Southland and Clutha's extreme wet weather as a medium-scale adverse event. That provides up to $50,000 for the Southland and Otago Rural Support Trusts to better support farmers. Otago President Anna Gillespie says her message to farmers is to keep their head up and ask for help.
8: I know it's tough. It'll get better at some point. We just need to look after neighbours, and when you see some of these support events, then make sure you get off farm and talk to some other people and put things in perspective a bit.
6: Volatility in the oil market stemming from the Iran war is driving a surge of interest in fuel-efficient cars. EV registrations ticked up 204% in the September quarter compared to a year ago. Hybrid registrations rose 7.7%. Infometrics principal economist Brad Olson says hybrids now make up a larger share of new registrations than do petrol vehicles.
9: New Zealanders are looking at upgrading their vehicles, not necessarily because they think the economy's in the greatest place, but because they're trying to limit fuel price pressures, which have been quite intense so far this year.
6: That's news.
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4: This is the Friday Fry-Up, brought to you by Beard Brothers. No fillers, no nasty artificial stuff, just a premium take of the banger, snarler, and silly sausage of the week. Beard Brothers, crafted the old school way.
1: All right, let's see who is on the grill this week. I want to start, and I always like starting with the banger. That's the best sausage of the week, the person who's done something great. There are a few contenders for banger of the week. Greg O'Connor is in contention, former Labor MP, who yesterday was announced as the new Wellington City Councillor. How many votes did he get? He didn't need any. He just quietly, while everyone else was running around doing stuff, he realised that due to the tragic death of Tony Randall, councillor, there was a seat open. No one else even applied for that seat, so he was appointed uncontested. No other political party, no other person interested in local body politics even put their name down. So I think that's quite a smart move to Greg O'Connor, and he doesn't have a week where he's not getting paid. Good on him. Who else, to my mind? A guy called Jan Hayun. Jan Hayun could be banger of the week. He is the Israeli plumber who, during a horrifying attempted kidnap of a airplane on its way to Tel Aviv yesterday, helped others storm the cockpit, disarm and neutralise the Omani co-pilot who had attacked the pilot with an axe and was attempting, it seems, to crash the plane. This guy went in, subdued him, and because he'd watched air crash investigation, managed initially to stabilise the plane. An off-duty or what's called deadhead crew then took over. The plane had lost its rear rudder or whatever, and it was successfully landed. Made an emergency landing. I reckon that... I actually think you cannot go past a guy who puts his life on the line to save the lives of his family and 180 or so other people in the most horrific and scary circumstances. Jan Hayun, Israeli man, Jan Hayun, plumber. And he met Bibi Netanyahu with blood still on his shirt. Sorry, he's a standout, actually. He's my banger of the week. Someone who stood up to evil and had the courage to stop an absolute terrorist disaster from progressing. Jan Hayun is a banger of the week. Gosh, a lot of silly sausages this week. Let's look at the silly sausages of the week. I'm going to say John Key. Silly sausage of the week back Saturday, saying, if you think too much about voting, you're dumb. Never insult people. Never diminish their mana. If you want them to do what you want and you don't want them not to think that much, John Key. So he's a silly sausage for doing that. The Opportunity Party were very silly sausages this week. Their new bottom lines. And their new bottom line in the Opportunity Party is, we have no bottom line. But sun is nice. Rainbows are good. No hurty words. But we've abandoned all our radical man policies like no justice system for under 25s, all drugs decriminalised, rainbows for everyone, unicorns for everyone. They've just abandoned everything that differentiated them anywhere in a desperate attempt, I think, to get back to being the most talked about party. And I just think they've failed. So they are nominees for Silly Sausage of the Week. Arvid Lindblad for bumping into Liam Lawson. You are most definitely a silly sausage. And you are a nominee for Silly Sausage of the Week. I'm going to say Harry Mowbray, kind of silly sausage. The jury's still out on that. Either he's brilliant or he's an idiot. For trying to set up a split your vote campaign, then realising it might be illegal and relaunching it as something else that might still be legal. But I don't know. He's a dodgy. Maybe he's a bit of a dodgy nominee this week for silly sausage. And who do I really... So there are my nominees for Silly Sausage. Do you have any thoughts? I think the Opportunity Party. I just think those bottom lines were so meaningless and the whole thing is so desperate, really, by the Opportunity. They are my Silly Sausages of the Week. Wiener of the Week. And there are a few crossovers here. Small Dick Energy of the Week. I think John Key wins. He was nominated for Silly. I think he wins Wiener. Oh, maybe not. No, John Key wins Wiener of the Week for Small Dick Energy for standing up and telling you you're stupid if you, lo and behold, think you might think for yourself about voting. You just do what good old John Boy Key tells you, eh? So John Key, who also wouldn't come on and didn't return my call for an interview, so John might be, I'm a little bit hurt. You are Wiener of the Week in the Beard Brothers Friday Fry-Up for your comments last weekend about voters. Which brings us to Burnt Sausage of the Week, and man, the field was strong here. As strong as I've ever seen at Burnt Sausage of the Week. Clearly the Omani co-pilot on that Fly Dubai flight got pretty burnt. Got pretty burnt. Instead of being a martyr and being in heaven with 70 virgins or whatever, he's currently in, I think, prison, probably going to be charged with terrorism. It has not worked out for him. That's a pretty bad burn. That's a pretty bad burn. Nicky Hager, I think, got burnt slightly by me this week. He's got nothing in his book. He's gone in a week and a half, he's gone from hero of the working class to arse hanging out in the wind. No proof for his most controversial claims, and his book really not making any impact whatsoever on the election. So Nicky Hager, as in lager, is a nominee for Burnt Sausage of the Week in the Beard Brothers Friday Fry-Up. And I'm going to say Marty Grenfell, the former town clerk, chief executive, and I think today is actually the day he resigns. Marty Grenfell finally does, well, the halfway decent thing and walks from the Tauranga Council, takes some accountability, but walks, and this is why I can't award it to Marty Grenfell, he still pulled a sly one on the ratepayers of Tauranga by having a secret deal for his departure. So that disqualifies Marty Grenfell from actually winning Burnt Sausage of the Week this week. I think I've got to give it to Nicky Hager. He is the Burnt Sausage of the Week this week. That was such a... That book promised so much and delivered so little. So he is the Burnt Sausage of the Week. So let's review our Banger of the Week, Beard Brothers Banger of the Week, Jan Heyoon, the man who successfully foiled a terrorist attack on an Fly Dubai flight yesterday. Absolute bloody hero. Silly Sausage of the Week. We gave it to the Opportunity Party, didn't we, for their ridiculous bottom lines that they came out with this week. They are the Silly Sausages. Wiener Energy of the Week we gave to John Key. Do not insult people if you want them to do what they want. What did you ever do, JK? Had a failed flag referendum. So Wiener of the Week, John Key. And Absolute Burnt Sausage of the Week, Nicky Hager. Dirty work.

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2: Our question, do we want them? Is it a good thing? Will it change us for the better or the worse? There we go. I've laid down the challenge to you. The texts are starting to go. I want you to ring in as well on 0800 332 283. All right, you're on the platform. What a busy morning it's been. We've just cracked along, haven't we, Bella? Oh, God. Now, I'm just going to explain this to you. Someone sent me a thing. Sean, the correct way to spell Dunsandel is D-U-N-S-A-N-D-E-L, not as spelt by Sean this morning. Were you not listening? I was spelling Dunsandel the way it's spelt for Dunsandel Castle, highlighting the fact that it's not spelt the same in New Zealand. So that's all right. So you can just go back in your box now, can't you? Air-fried, heavily salted bangers. Yum, says Stuart. Sean, Takira Lawrence is brilliant. I'm in her electorate. She will be getting my vote. Oh, aren't you going to do the clever, splitty, witty thing? The witty, splitty, votey thing. Sean, don't forget the Indian pilot. If he hadn't opened the door, nobody would have saved the plane. Yeah, I haven't seen the latest on him fighting for his life.

0: I think was the last I saw. But come on, you're a plumber. I also wonder that attack, and can I say, look, you may notice I haven't on social media jumped into those issues. I'm absolutely, to be honest, appalled at the way some of the largest and supposedly most reputable news organisations and some of the most followed social media influencers in the world have not learnt the value of waiting. And the speculation about that attack and the speculation about the attack in Britain and how within an hour of something breaking, everyone's got a theory, when all you've got to do is be patient and wait and find more information as it comes to hand instead of trying to push narratives and put information. I am increasingly appalled, to be honest, by the quality of our news media and our social media commentary. There seems very little patience and wisdom, and I think people do. They try incredibly hard to engage you and outrage you as quickly as possible. And some of the stuff I've seen this week about that attack in Britain and then about the attack in the clear attack in the Middle East on that Fly Dubai flight, some of it's just been so horrendously wrong, stupid, previous, I think is the word you called it. Just when giving things an hour or two or day or two. And I'll give you an example. We did an interview Nicky Hager till Wednesday of this week, and I'd seen him at the book launch Tuesday before this Tuesday, and I'd said, maybe we could talk Monday. I said, let's let it settle down, and I'll come and interview when we see what's come out. And it is so much, I mean, the fact is none of you were before or after that interview. I don't think it changed your life. I don't think your lives are necessarily changed in any way by knowing any details 5 or 10 minutes earlier about what happened on the Fly Dubai flight or indeed at RAF Filford. But in a kind of unhealthy rush for clicks and competition for clicks, we're just putting up with absolute shite takes and mis and disinformation that devalues every piece of journalism that happens everywhere else in the world. Gosh, I'm getting down, aren't I? I've got to, buddy, get yourself swift up a cup and get on with it. Sean, what about Paris exploding and nothing to see here? I don't even know what you're talking about. Paris exploding. Good thing I'm married to a plumber, but jumper terrorists, hope I never find out. Yeah, well said, Brenda. Both those pilots, both of them trained in New Zealand, did they? I didn't know that. Or did they, Hugh? Or is that just something you read on the internet and you thought you'd grab onto? Takira Lawrence is awesome. A good get by New Zealand First. It's dung sandal if you step on. Stop it. That was quite fun, the whole dung sandal experience, though, this morning, I must say. Sean, Takira Lawrence is brilliant in her electorate. You've already said she'll be getting your vote. Sean, Beard Brothers sausages are gluten-free. Score yummy bangers, says Lynn. I didn't know they were gluten-free. And not being someone who obsesses about gluten, it's just not something I ever... I always used to think on restaurants, when they have something on the menu, it says GFI, I thought that meant good feed. Sean, we will have will we have the end of the year best silly sausage of the whole year? Oh, you've now got me thinking that on the election night party, there are still tickets available. We might have the only, and there's not going to be a whole lot of speeches there, but we might have a special, Beard Brothers. I might be able to jack up a special Beard Brothers award ceremony. Sean, he's a plumber, but like all Israelis, he would have been IDF trained. Rose, not all Israelis are IDF trained. The app just started playing up, first time in ages. Well, that might be your phone, just check. Sean, the stabbed pilot did train in New Zealand. I think it was, the stabbed pilot. It was mainland air, good on him. Sean, likelihood of false flag attacks as election in Israel approaches and Bibi tries to save himself. Paul, can I just say, don't be such a frickin' moron. Honestly, Paul, I'm just going to say, do not be such a moron. That's, you're spending too much time on the internet and you need to get out more. Let us take a commercial break before we check in with our mate Tamim from The Centrist.
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0: All right, and that's time of the fortnight where we do check in with The Centrist. Tamim Barakat, Managing Editor, joins us by video link now. Tamim, how are you, brother?
9: Great, man. How you doing?
0: Excellent. Excellent. And three good issues to talk about this week. Really good issues. I want to start first with your article and your stuff on safe surfing. I think a lot of people, you know, this issue of online safety for kids, it's like you can't disagree with the point of it all, with the idea, right? But then you start look at the practicality of, you know, National's proposal, supported it would seem by Labor, for an under 16 social media ban. Then how do you enforce that? A lot of people came out when that was out about 3-4 weeks ago to me, and they said, just be better parents. Well, you guys have had a look, I guess, at how you can be better parents in terms of protecting your kids from harm without the government doing it for you.
9: Yeah, that's right. We reached out to Rory Birkbeck, whose company is a Tauranga-based company, Safe Surfer. And I have to let you know, I'm not taking any endorsement from Safe Surfer, but I'm going to speak very highly of this company right now because we reached out to this company and did an interview with the gentleman. They've got, 500,000 downloads. They're operating in 120 different countries. And what they do is filtering technology. And Rory himself, as we learned from the interview, you can read it online at centrist.nz, he was in favor initially of the legislation to ban social media.

0: child, but not enough. Parents have to know.
1: Okay, we'll get Bella.
0: Get in there.
1: Bella, and we might contact you for contact details. Let's move on to something I did cover this week, and that was I did an interview with Nikki Hager on Wednesday, which was essentially a show us the money. You've made all these claims, and there were three claims. The claims of misuse of National Party data by David Farah. He had no proof or evidence of that, despite a completely categoric denial from David Farah. That Nick Mowbray had visited the Taxpayers Union office. Nick had told me personally never been there, and that he'd given the money. Hadn't given the money before the book. Now I think he's made a good dollop of donation because he's so pissed off at Nikki. And the most concerning allegations for a man with children, an allegation of sexual misconduct in the workplace by Jordan Williams, which has been categorically denied by Mr. Williams and the Taxpayers Union. And Nikki, in this interview with me, had nothing. You guys have looked into this too. What conclusions did you come to?
0: Well, we just wrote an article just examining this idea that was bandying about in a lot of new media spaces, that if there's no NDA, if Jordan Williams is innocent and there's no NDA, simply release anyone from any obligation live on air. This is something that Heather Duplessis Allen was pressing him on News Talk. And we just wanted to, and we saw this was an idea that was being repeated. And well, if he's not guilty, just tell whoever might have an NDA, you're free from it. So we thought, let's just take that on, because that's ridiculous. And you'd be a fool to do something like that, even if an NDA doesn't exist. So we're just trying to put it out there for audiences to be a little more critical in their thinking, because the mainstream media
1: was poor journalism. And it was a have you stopped beating your wife yet argument, wasn't it?
0: Yes, exactly. So, you know, the idea that, and I believe Jordan Williams is a trained lawyer himself. So the idea that a trained lawyer would get up there and make a legal statement around an NDA live on air to an undisclosed universe of people is crazy. Nobody would recommend.
1: And I guess the person who claims that there is this proven sexual misconduct allegation that was compensated for, I guess they can go to Jordan and say, oh, would you mind releasing me from the non-disclosure parts?

0: on the overhang? Is this a strategy you endorse, or you're agnostic?
1: I don't endorse parties or strategies. I think it is a fascinating debate. I think MMP was created so that we can have debates like this, and we're not just, you know, you can make the place bet or the trifecta or the quinella in TAB betting terms. So I'm very interested in the debate. I'm also interested in how inadequate it seems to me our electoral law is defining the free speech right to engage in debate about this. Nick Mowbray's campaign may be illegal despite his best efforts, and I think that restricts his freedom of speech quite strongly. So I just think it's fascinating, and I think it's a natural progression as we get more sophisticated about MMP.
0: Yeah. Well, from our perspective, we just wanted to say, look, if you're saying wanted to vote for Outdoors and Freedom Party because you're concerned about, say, bottom trawling, maybe the Greens would be more that party you want to vote with if you're considering overhang. Or if you're considering the Conservative Party because you want lower taxes, maybe ACT. But then at the same time, the Conservative Party of New Zealand, they're quite strong against the idea of assisted dying, and that would not be something that you'd want to consider your position on that if you were to throw your vote in with ACT as part of your overhang thinking. So that article is going to be appearing on the site shortly, and voters can go there and have a read if they're of that ilk where they're thinking, look, I love the Outdoor and Freedom Party, but I'm thinking about the overhang. So what can I compromise? What can I live with? What are my real issues? And a very brief breakdown for people to get that conversation going. We think it's going to be very interesting going in here, because that won't be a lot of voters, but there will be some. And for that person that is considering the overhang vote, National's not getting that vote anyway. So, you know, you're not, these minor parties, they are real voters. We need to address them. There might not be a whole lot of them, but they have real concerns, and it's going to be tight. So every single vote is going to be considered in this one.
1: I hear you. To me, the great thing about your service is it's absolutely free. How do people get into it?
0: Just go to centrist.nz, sign up for the membership. We've got a new service in the pipeline called Centrist Social. Sign up for that. We'll get you a first look. We're just working out some details on it now, but centrist.nz, and get the newsletter for free.
1: Good on you, Tamim. Always a pleasure, mate. We will talk again in a fortnight, and Bella will be in touch for those contact details. We'll have another look at the social media site. That's a great story as well. Tamim Barakat from the Managing Editor at Centrist.
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0: world throws at BB. Well, Jeff, can I tell you, BB is unlikely to remain the Prime Minister of Israel. There is a coalition or other parties who will, I think, beat him at the elections that are going on right now. It is unclear who the new Prime Minister of Israel might be. I don't think you can expect that Israel is going to suddenly not continue to exercise its right to defend itself and fight for its survival. But I think Netanyahu has been used by people as a bogeyman by the dickhead tea towel wearers. He'll be gone. And you might find that Israelis are not evil people because of Bibi, and they're not evil people at all. They are, who, no matter who's in power in that democracy, they will fight for their survival, and they have every damn right to. Rich, good morning. You there, Rich? Oh, hang on, Rich. I pushed
1: morning,
0: the wrong
1: Sean,
0: button.
1: How are you?
0: I'm very well, mate. You?
1: Yeah, not too bad. I watched the debate.
0: Oh, you didn't. You absolute tragic.
1: I was actually doing a house flip while I was on, so I was not just... But I had it floating around in the back.
0: Rich, you're breaking up, mate. You'll need to ring back. I can't understand a damn word you're saying. Sean, that Fly Dubai flight is a timely reminder of the ongoing and very real Islamic threat to the people of Israel. Neil, not just the people of Israel, sweetheart. The people... Yeah, I've done it. Yeah, yeah. The people of the world is the problem, Neil. It's not just the people of Israel. Sean, Paul isn't completely wrong, though. I'm not accusing him of anything, but the moment Netanyahu gets voted out, then he's... Oh, bullshit. I'm sorry, I know what you've read on the internet, but it's just not true, most of it, and you need to just calm down. Okay, whoever sent me that. Sean, following up from my viewing of the Kingmakers debate, the fail of the night was Nikki Haga. Look, you've only got 10 minutes to have a say this week, because then I'm gone. Leah's along, you can talk to her. If you want to have a crack at me about anything, you need to get in. Sean... The good old pilot was trained in good old Mosgiel, eh? The hero from Mosgiel. Good on him. Sean, silly sausage, if we want to go international, the state of Tennessee for failing twice to execute that woman on death row. I don't know. I don't know about the death penalty. I'm not convinced. Rich, good morning.
1: Yeah, again. Sorry about that, Sean.
0: That's all right.
1: Better?
0: Much better. Much better, my friend.
1: Yeah, so you're calling me how sad I am for watching the debate last night.
0: Yeah.
1: So, they just stick to the classics, cost of living, AI,
0: Oh, God, AI! AI is just the trendy thing to get us all scared about.
1: The thing is about these debates, it's all orchestrated by, like, they pick their own crowd.
0: Yep.
1: And that's the thing, like...
0: And the idea that Andrea Vance is an impartial moderator, or indeed a skilled broadcaster of any sort, Jenna Lynch is. I'm sorry, they're just...
1: Well, she looked pretty fake last night because it's kind of like with the smiles and stuff. So we all know what you're like, Andrea Vance, and we called them. So don't try and play the nicey face on the TV, but... What I found interesting, like last night, it's just classic. Like, Jilai Wong hadn't even spoken much, and she was leading the worm on the bottom of the screen, saying she had 43%. You're not even neutral stuff. So why even bother trying to orchestrate something on a live stream?
0: So why did you bother watching it, Rich?
1: You can't live in your own echo chamber, Sean. You've got to observe the other side, you know. So you've got to. Try to do that. So, but you know, as you say, Sean, you know, these debates, the One News ones next week, but these debates won't determine our votes, will it, Sean? It's just the media will think it is, but most of us have kind of already.
0: Yeah, and the problem is they are so far up. Yeah, they're so far up their own foo-foo valves. They seriously believe their BS about how important these debates are. I don't think they ought to. Thank you for taking one for the team, Rich. Okay.
1: Not a problem, Sean. Not
0: so
1: a problem.
0: Will you watch the rest for us and you can just check in? We don't need to bother you.
1: Yeah, I'm happy to do that. I won't send you an invoice.
0: All right.
1: That's fine, Sean. I'm happy to do that.
0: Good on you, mate. Have a great weekend. Thanks, cheers. Sean.

0: Ann, how are you, Ann?
1: Oh, I'm good. Hey, listen, I just wanted a little word on the stripping boat thing. Now, I go back to when they first bought an MMP and they advertised, you have two ticks. And yep. I just remember we had two ticks, and we have always voted for the party that we wanted, and we voted for the electric candidate that you wanted. Liked.
0: I think both Harry Mowbray and John Key have underestimated the smarts and the mana of the average New Zealand voter. I think Harry Mowbray believes, rightly or wrongly, that if you do the maths, if you get enough people to follow the strategy of vote splitting, you seriously alter the result in favour of one side. I'm just not sure if that's achievable.
1: Well, it may or it may not be, but just from conscience sake, we voted that way.
0: Yeah.
1: So we've always taken the, literally, we have two votes, we have two ticks, so we can use them how we like.
0: Right. And so you bloody should, Anne, and don't let anyone tell you otherwise. Good on you.
1: Exactly, and I don't need John Key to tell me I'm dumb by doing that, because that's just dumb.
0: Yeah, I think John Key was dumb by calling people dumb. Let's put it that way.
1: Exactly. It's insulting.
0: Good on you, Anne. Okay. Cheers. Paul, how are you, my friend?
2: Hello, mate. Yeah, I watched the debate, Sean.
0: But you're at that time of life when there's absolutely nothing else in your life, Paul, isn't there?
2: You just did that so you didn't
0: have to stare at the walls and regret your past life.
2: Let me clarify. I did fall asleep for 15 minutes during it. So I didn't see the entire... But I wanted to. I think Rich is right to... You shouldn't live in an echo chamber. You should search knowledge from everywhere. I don't need to solely listen to the platform and hear my own voice bouncing off the wall with the others. To get a balanced view of things.
0: Yeah.
2: I think that's actually being intelligent. Mm. Otherwise, you do just live in an echo chamber, literally.

0: dared to suggest that, you know, Andrea Vance and Jenna Lynch aren't handmaidens for the left of New Zealand politics. Thank you, Paul. I want to get to you, Tom. We're short for time. How are you, buddy?
1: Yeah, good, good. Hey, excuse my ignorance, but I don't see what was so evil about what Harry Mowbray was doing with the Split the Vote campaign versus what the party Marrow were shooting their silly gobs.
0: Oh, no, I agree.
1: Previously.
0: Yeah, I agree.
1: How come Te Pāti Māori and their antics is all totally okay and all
0: because they are a registered political party, Tom?
1: Right. I didn't think they were allowed to do that sort of thing.
0: They can do that sort of thing. As long as they file returns and we know how much they've spent. But Harry's not a registered political party, and as a third-party promoter, he should be, he needs to follow some other rules, and it's unclear what those rules are, indeed, whether or not they're going to be enforced. But we do know, and I've had advice back from the Electoral Commission, they are looking into Split the Vote. Let's see what they do. Tom, you're lucky last for the week.
1: If Harry Mowbray was a left-wing shill, there'd be nothing to see
0: Absolutely, Tom. I get what you're saying. Great week, Bella. Awesome week. Thank you very much. Thank you to all our guests this week and all our callers this week and all our texters. Leah along after the news at 10. Michael back next week. I'm back 7 o'clock Monday. We also have Nicola Willis Monday morning, which will be interesting. All right. Have a good weekend.
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0: Over the break, while the so-called leaders of the Labor Party and the opposition, who of course basically funnel almost the entire editorial content to outfits like Stuff, they basically run Stuff, who jump at every press release or scandal generated by Labor or Green or Māori MPs, of course, with all those people on holiday over the break, they didn't have many people to run the propaganda campaign against the government. So basically Helen Clark kept popping up, and I, for one, got thoroughly sick and tired of her having a fricking opinion on everything. Given no one has elected her in New Zealand for quite some time, and she lost the last bid she had for public office in New Zealand. She then went and worked for the UN, a job she got only because we paid hundreds of thousands of dollars through Foreign Affairs to lobby for her. And she worked for an organisation that, of course, funded the building of tunnels or provided material for the building of terrorist tunnels all over Gaza. And now she runs the Helen Clark Foundation. She's a bunch of leftists who are subsidised by Auckland University and basically run research that is all lefty and woke. And Helen Clark is also the member of an international group called the Elders. Just who funds the Elders, I don't know, but it's basically a globalist group. And do you know what? She was recently in Davos for the big meeting in Davos, the big globalist lovin' at Davos. I don't know who paid for Helen Clark to go there, but she did. And while she was there, she got interviewed by, I presume, the official approved media at the Davos thing. This, I'm pretty sure it's a woman. She's a person of Helen Clark's age with short grey hair wearing a very manly jacket. And did Helen Clark go over to Davos singing the praises of New Zealand, abiding by that old convention when, even if you're a political opponent, when you're overseas, you talk up New Zealand and you're good about it? Well, you be the judge. Here's a clip taken from Helen Clark's interview while at the World Leaders Summit in Davos.
3: Sometimes it's a big ask, you know, when you have populists, nationalists, when you have xenophobic tendencies. Do you see the rise of this kind of language far, far away from Davos in New Zealand? Do you also deal with these kind of issues of hate speech and xenophobia?
4: We do. We have a political party currently represented in government, which is MAGA style, and very divisive with rhetoric and picking up the kinds of campaigns that are articulated out of the US. A party with a following, you know, sort of, it would struggle to make double figures, but nonetheless it positions so it can get...
3: But it can be a kingmaker.
4: It can be a kingmaker. It has been a kingmaker on quite a number of occasions.
3: Prime Minister Helen Clark,

0: it's good to hear that there are still sensible, pragmatic and reasonable voices out in this world, and it's particularly nice that it's a female one. Thank you very much for joining me here in Davos at Leaders Forum, powered by Poland.
1: Yeah, so the Leaders Forum, there's Helen Clark, shiting, basically, from a great height all over Winston Peters, our Minister of Foreign Affairs, and New Zealand. So you're a mega-style, Winston Peters. He must be chuckling, though. They'd be struggling to make double figures. I think they're there now, Helen.
2: It has been the kingmaker. Has been the kingmaker.
1: What a terribly petty and small-minded thing for a former Prime Minister of New Zealand to do at a global leaders' forum. It may be why Mr. Peters has taken aim at globalist organisations like the World Health Organisation. But Helen Clark, I think that was out of order. I think you owe Mr. Peters an apology. And for goodness sake, if you are going to keep on playing party politics, don't dress it up as some sort of impartial think tank doing normal research. You're a political propagandist, you're a political agitator, and you know what, I think, you know, once you've been Prime Minister, once you've climbed the mountain, go and work for the UN or anything, stay out of domestic politics. I presume you're still pilling all sorts of travel and the parliamentary pension, aren't you, Helen? We might put that to the New Zealand First people, see what they think of that. What a shocking thing to do. What a shocking thing to do.
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1: In this update, Hamilton police are searching for 4 to 5 suspects following an air gun being fired at a bus stop that's left one person with moderate injuries. Police were called to the firearms incident on Masters Avenue near Hillcrest Park just before 3 this afternoon. The suspects are described as being in an orange car with one occupant having long hair. Police are keen to hear from witnesses, especially with footage. New South Wales police have confirmed the teenager who drove into a crowd of Newcastle Knights fans was driving erratically and lost control. A 5-year-old girl and 67-year-old man are in critical condition. 8 others, ranging from 2 years old to 60, are in hospital. Thousands had lined the streets to farewell the Newcastle Knights bus ahead of the NRL Grand Final tomorrow night. New South Wales Police Assistant Commander David Waddell says the 18-year-old male driver's been arrested.
2: There was 2 other persons in the car. We had to get the 3 of them out of there because the crowd did turn on them. We have taken that male for mandatory drug and alcohol testing.
1: The Green Party's promising to better connect our main centres by restoring existing rail infrastructure. If elected, the Greens would invest in 3 new passenger services across the country, costing $2.5 billion to set up, then another $1.4 billion down the track. Here's Marcus Allen.
3: The plan would link Auckland and Wellington with an overnight service, as well as make passenger upgrades to the Christchurch to Dunedin line. The Tahuia route from Auckland to Hamilton would also be extended to Tauranga. Transport spokesperson Julianne Genter says restoring commuter rail would benefit small regions as travellers stopped off along the way.
1: The party's full transport plane will be released tomorrow afternoon. It's all aboard National's campaign bus as the party hits the road to the election. Supporters and candidates arrived in Auckland's Howick this morning aboard a bright blue bus plastered with leader Chris Luxon's face. Mr Luxon says it's a bigger bus this year to match their bigger aspirations. That's news.
0: You're listening to the best of the platform talk and music on the platform.

0: And a few other aviation stories. I'm joined by aviation expert Irene King. Good morning, Irene.
1: Good morning.
0: You look resplendent in your pink, or is it magenta?
1: Thank you.
0: What is it? What colour is that?
1: Pink. Very bright pink.
0: Beautiful. Okay, let's start with the pilots here. The TAIC says they became fixated on finding the runway lights and stopped properly monitoring their instruments. Look, I'm not a pilot, you know this, Irene, but isn't monitoring your instruments and cross-checking what the aircraft is doing pretty much pilot 101?
1: Yes, it is. I mean, that's the reality of it. But there's a term in industry called getting fixated on something. And, you know, it doesn't happen that often. But when it does happen, you can see what the consequences are. The great thing is that the captain, obviously, and we always trust our gut in aviation, the captain said, something just doesn't feel right here. And, you know, that's one of the triggers in aviation safety. If something doesn't feel right, it's generally not right. So take the necessary corrective action, which he did. Doesn't excuse the incident, but what I'm saying is there are multiple levels of safety around this aircraft.
0: Well, what's particularly concerning is that this wasn't an isolated incident. There were further Q300 approach incidents in Nelson and New Plymouth. Does that point to a deeper problem than individual pilot mistakes?
1: Well, I think that's what TAKE is saying. They had some concerns about systemic failure in the relationship between the regulator and Air New Zealand. And in many respects, that's the more interesting finding, because that is something that can be corrected over and above training, of course. That relationship is critical. I don't know whether they got that balance right, but you know, that relationship is critical.
0: Yeah, well, you are right. TAKE, now that you've told me how to say it, TAKE was pretty damning about the CAA saying their relationship with Air New Zealand was too close and may have compromised its ability to properly regulate the airline. But since then, Air New Zealand says it strengthened its training, monitoring and safety culture. From an aviation safety perspective, Irene, what would you want to see to be confident these problems have been fixed?
1: Well, I think the critical issue is the safety culture. Now, I've got no doubt that there are some excellent safety regulators and excellent people within Air New Zealand who can deal with these sorts of problems. But the nub of the issue is the relationship between the CAA, the regulator, and Air New Zealand. TAKE are saying they are too close. I don't know how they make that sort of judgment, but my judgment is that, in fact, Air New Zealand's regulatory competencies far exceed those of the CAA. And that is the problem. The CAA is not skilled, doesn't have the quality of regulatory skill that you would expect to see. Monitoring an airline of the nature of Air New Zealand. Air New Zealand has highly competent regulatory personnel, and many of them come out of the CAA. And I think it's that imbalance of relationship and imbalance of understanding that leads to this issue of regulatory competence or regulatory capture. I think they've got it wrong. I don't think it's capture. I think it's imbalance.
0: Okay.
1: You know, it's an imbalance of knowledge, skills, respect, all sorts of things that are going on here. And those things are very soft competencies. You know, they are not necessarily inherent competencies. They are very soft competencies. And they frequently get dressed up as this regulatory capture. Personally, I've never seen regulatory capture in my life, anywhere around the globe.
0: Interesting. Kiwis are paying significantly more for overseas flights, Irene, with international airfares up 21.5% to the year to August. But despite that, Kiwis are still travelling, but they're looking for cheaper destinations, flights and accommodation to keep costs down. So what's driving the increase of this 21.5% more for international flights?
1: Oh, I think there's only one story here. Fuel, fuel, fuel. And fuel, fuel.

0: If we didn't have the fuel crisis going on, then I would imagine airfares would be extremely flat. The latest demand statistics I saw, which were for global demand for air travel, actually show that it's declining.
1: Okay.
0: And that's because we're becoming resistant to the relentless price pressures that are going on. And I think if we hadn't seen this fuel crisis, then yes, we would see tremendous growth, both in outbound and international inbound into New Zealand.
1: Yeah. Yeah. What's interesting, though, is despite the higher prices, Kiwis are still travelling in big numbers. So what does that tell us about demand for international travel?
0: We like to travel.
1: Yeah, it's still there.
0: You know, we're a small, isolated nation, and we, in the depths of winter, we like to go somewhere warm. And we've got lots of great warm destinations very close to us, which is very, you know, it's fortunate. We are very lucky in that respect.
1: Yeah.
0: So I think what you're seeing is a drop off in international long haul demand, and it's been compensated by, you know, visiting our friends and neighbours in Australia, the Pacific, you know, for the warmth of, you know, I think that's what's happening at the moment.
1: Can we move from international now to domestic? Bay of Plenty Airlines Sunny is getting a $2.08 million government loan to help buy bigger aircraft and maintain its fleet and refinance debt. The bigger planes could increase capacity and reliability and reduce Sunny's reliance on the current six-seater aircraft they've got. Irene, how significant is this $2 million injection for the small region airlines like Sunny?
0: Okay. Can I just declare, firstly, a conflict of interest?
1: Oh,
0: because,
1: yes.
0: You know, I don't work for Sunair. My partner does. So I clearly have a lot of knowledge about what is happening here. If I look at the grant that has been made, these grants actually are the saviour of regional operators. Yeah. Without those grants, you know, we would see more and more of these companies going, you know, out of business.
1: Yes.
0: And that's the fuel price shock that's coming through.
1: Same thing.
0: This, however, this grant is about investment.

0: Yeah. So, you know, they need some big contracts to sustain that sort of level of investment. If they get the big contracts, then yes, we will see some exciting developments.
1: Okay. So more broadly, well, just one more question on this thing. Can small regional airlines, not just Sunair, realistically remain viable without some level of government support?
0: No, I think the short answer is absolutely not. Mm. And, you know, it's a combination of age fleet. You know, we run extraordinarily old aircraft in New Zealand, not as old as South Africa, but, you know, we're pretty old. And the demand is very patchy.
1: Yeah.
0: And the destinations and locations that they serve are our smaller regional community hubs, apart from, of course, Whanganui, which, you know, Air Chat's service. You know, they tend to be very small regional airports with, you know, small hinterlands and small demand, and they tend not to be in very wealthy parts of New Zealand as well.
1: Yeah.
0: So, no. That's the answer.
1: No, well, you're right, needs support. Finally, Irene, the Civil Aviation Authority is proposing to cut passenger security levies by 5%, which would reduce the charge by about 55 cents for domestic passengers and $1.11 for international passengers. The levies are paid by airlines and passed on through air fares. Airlines have welcomed the move, but say airport charges and other aviation costs are also pushing up fares. So whilst you know, the general public might not kind of even really thought about this, Irene, the CAA says this 5% cut will save passengers, what I mentioned, small amount of money, but it adds up. Is this really about helping passengers, or is it more significant for the airlines?
0: Well, let's understand the passengers are not going to get anything from this. All it means is that the airlines will be able to pay some of the fairly substantial fuel price increases. Like, you know, that they are significant price increases that have just come through. So the passengers are not going to get any direct benefit, like lower airfares. That's not going to happen.
1: Yeah.
0: But what it means is that, you know, we might be able to sustain some of the services because of this distribution, I call it, to the airlines. You know, clearly a 5% reduction is significant, but the real problem is, you know, it was preceded by a 50% hike, and that's the problem.
1: Yeah,
0: you know,
1: right.
0: All of the agencies have hiked up their levies so significantly, and we really haven't seen, you know, the big price increases that are kind of going to come through from the safety side of the CAA. You know, they have been pushed back, and they are going to be substantial as well. And quite frankly, you know, the airlines are just being squeezed, whether it's by the service providers, the ATC, the fuel companies. Everyone is squeezing very tightly with all of their levies. And something's got to change. And in my view, this is the time to make the change. I've been a supporter for a long time of these levies being, you know, set on the basis of CPI minus X. So the CPI, if the CPI, for example, is 4%, then X can be 7%, and the 3% is an efficiency gain, and it drives efficiency down through monopoly businesses. And I mean, you just need to look at some of the wages and the back of house explosion and back of house staff in some of these agencies. If they don't have an efficiency pressure, they don't do it. Now, that might sound very strange, because in fact, you know, the aviation security service is doing it, but they're doing it because this is a volume business. So the more volume you put through, the lower your unit costs become, and therefore the X factor, or the X number, should be significantly higher when the businesses are growing.
1: Okay.
0: And, you know, the government's got to do something in this area, because us Kiwis can't keep on paying these premium prices for our

0: regulatory, you know, our monopoly services. They've recognised that in local government. Now it's time for central government to stomp up and recognise that too.
1: Okay. Now, Irene, I know you're short for time because you're actually at the airport because you are about to fly away. Yes. Can you tell us, Kelly was saying that she had a quick chat to you before you came on with me. So you're off to what? Try and get some pilots back to New Zealand. Is that where you're off?
0: Yeah.
1: What are you doing?
0: We're recruiting up through Southeast Asia.
1: Awesome.
0: It's pilot expo, 7 countries in 10 days. So, you know, there's some really exciting opportunities up here in these markets. You know, our training is globally recognised. It's world class. And, you know, all of a sudden New Zealand's become a very cheap place to train pilots. Now, we are between 30 and 50,000 Australian dollars cheaper for the equivalent program in New Zealand, and that's what's tipping the balance. No, while Australia is more attractive in lots of ways, you know, this market, global education is becoming more price sensitive. There's no question about that. And this, we are now, we used to be considered very highly priced. We are now virtually bottom feeders along with South Africa. And so that's attracting a lot of excitement and a lot of interest. Let's hope that, fingers crossed, we'll open up some new markets for New Zealand.
1: Good stuff. Well, safe journey, Irene. You've got a very busy schedule ahead of you. Thank you. I appreciate it.
0: Irene
1: King, aviation expert. Gosh, she's got a very busy 10 days ahead of her, trying to bring back some pilots. All right, there was another story that I didn't bring up with Irene because it just reminded me of something that I saw when I was flying to Queenstown a couple of weekends ago for my birthday. And I thought, maybe this is why the crew on the planes now are obsessed with safety. The safety video. I'll explain more when I come back after the break. Happy Friday, by the way. What is it? It's the 2nd of October. My sister's birthday today. One of my sisters. She doesn't listen, but, you know, happy birthday, Aria. There you go. Gave her a little something in her bank account so she can go spoil herself. Anyway, anyone having a birthday today, happy birthday. 0800-332-283. Back shortly.
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1: Well, I just had a chat with Irene King, who's actually sitting in the lounge ready to fly to Singapore. She's on she's an aviation expert, and she is also in charge of, I think it's Ardmore Training School, so she trains pilots. Anywho, she's off to Singapore to try and recruit some pilots to come back here. Now, this story I didn't put to her because it is something that I've noticed. I noticed a couple of weekends ago when I flew down to Queenstown for my birthday, which hadn't been down there for 10 years, which anyway, that's an old news story, and we did talk about it. Anyway, this was in 2024. Another Air New Zealand plane, this wasn't pilot error, it caught fire. It was the ART-72. They're the little ones, eh, with the little rotary things. They're not the big jets. Yeah, they're the ones. So those ART, I actually like flying them particularly. I like them better. I don't know why. It's just something about seeing the propeller. Anyway, it caught fire. Well, I don't want to fly this one. While landing in Wellington, this is back in September 2024. Now, everyone got off the aircraft, but the evacuation took 171 seconds. Almost twice the 90-second benchmark. So that's the benchmark to get off one of those planes. They're not big as 90 seconds, and it took them nearly doubled, 171 seconds to get off the plane. Now, what was the major concern? Passenger behaviour. Yep. More than half the passengers took their carry-on bags with them, despite being told. What do we get told? What do we get told when we get on the plane? Should an emergency happen, please exit the plane, look at where the exits are, leave all baggage behind. Well, no, not these numpties. Grab their bags. Probably trying to find it under the seat, wherever the heck it was. All great. Half of them grabbed their bags despite being told to leave them behind. Some hesitated at the emergency exits, probably weren't sure, maybe didn't know what to do. And several passengers moved dangerously close to the engine and the propeller once they got off, kind of wandering around like lost sheep. Now, TAC, which I think is that what you call it? TAC, take, found that the passengers may have forgotten the safety briefing, not heard the instructions, copied other passengers, or just simply ignored them. I'll probably go with the latter there. At least one passenger reported that they didn't hear the evacuation command because the pilot came across saying, evacuate, we need to evacuate, because they were wearing headphones, which is what, if you notice now, not just on planes, but just in general, people have got headphones, like, well, I'm wearing, I need this for my show once I'm finished. I don't put these back on. I hate wearing them now. Well, actually, I've worn them for so long, they're just like my glasses. I don't know they're there. But outside in the real world, I do not walk around with headphones on, but that's the big thing at the moment, and it's a certain generation, but they all wear their headphones. So they're on planes with their headphones on. So there were people wearing headphones. The incident has prompted the aviation industry to question whether passenger safety briefings are actually getting through. Air New Zealand has since strengthened their evacuation training, and they're also reviewing their safety information and briefing procedures. Now, why I found this story interesting was because to me, so it prompted the aviation industry to question whether passenger safety briefings are actually getting through. I can give my, I'll give this to Air New Zealand for free. Won't even charge them. For my knowledge, which is very broad, as you guys know. The problem is your safety videos are so long and so now tedious and cheesy, and we are so over them, people don't watch them. The second thing is, you know, we all think, well, if there is an emergency, or we, you know, excuse it, but if I hope no one's fine today, but if it crashes, you know, putting your head on the seat in front of you ain't going to change anything. You're going to be mush. So maybe I think a lot of people go on planes and just go, yeah, I get it, yep. But of course, you know, it could be an incident like what happened here. It landed and caught fire, where you should be able to get out of the plane safely. So you should watch the safety videos. But so I noticed this, a couple of things I noticed flying down to Queenstown a couple of weekends ago. Firstly, with the safety video. Now, if any of you guys kind of flown recently, or you fly semi-regularly, have you noticed, because I haven't been flying recently, so, you know, I was quite excited to get on the plane. And I did notice this, and maybe it's because of what happened this, and I don't know when this started, but I flew last in March, January, February, March or April, I can't remember. I flew last at the beginning of the year to Christchurch on a girls' weekend to go to a concert, an all-day kind of concert. And it was the first time I noticed, you know, you got a bunch of women, you know, we're not kids, but we were away, you know, away from husbands, my girlfriends all away from their kids. They're all excited. We're all taking up a row, six of us or seven of us. And we're just talking, you know, we're not giggly girties, but we're talking. And then as soon as they started the video, the boring, laborious, just stop it, Air New Zealand. My girlfriends kept talking. Well, I watched because I just was bored anyway, but I was just like, you know, a thousand-yard stare at the screen. But two of my girlfriends across the row were chitty-chatting, having a bit of a giggle. Stomp, stomp, stomp, stomp. Jeez, those women can be, they're deceptively heavy. Or maybe, I don't know, but stomp, stomp, stomp, stomp down the aisle. And I heard her lean in, and my girlfriend's face was like, what? And then she stomped back, but she, you know, glared at her through the entire thing. At the end of it, when she stomped, stomped, stomped off down the back of the plane, I leaned over and I said, did you just get growled? And she goes, oh my God. She just like leaned in and like really went, keep, watch the safety video. Like, not nicely, like, you know, thought she was going to get tasered. So I noticed that in the beginning of the year, and then going down to Queenstown, they were even more aggressive. Stomp, stomp, stomp. And she didn't even lean in to these people. She made it so that we could all hear. She said, excuse me, really loud, excuse me, watch this video. Watch this video. And I was like, oh my God. I said to my husband, oh my God, they've gotten so militant about this. And I watched it again on the way back. Stomp, stomp, stomp, growl, growl. Put your headphones off. Look up there. And you want to go, hey, listen, firstly, we're not children. Secondly, they weren't children that they were growling. They were adults. Secondly, again, in New Zealand, your stupid videos, nobody wants to watch them. Nobody wants to sit through 5 minutes that feels like 5 hours of people trying to be funny, Māori ideology, crap, crap, crap, crap, crap, you know, and then the one or two really good-looking Air New Zealand staff that you've kept, not the ones that were on my plane, you know, with their big white teeth and their kia oras and their namahis and everything. We don't want to see it. You guys aren't getting it. And so when I saw this about, you know, maybe when the plane, when people have to get off the plane, they're grabbing their bags and they're not listening, it's because we've just become desensitized to it. You know, we're like, shut up. Just shut up. I know, it's a little bit too hard. Have I come in hot this morning? Because I just remember, there was another thing I also noticed. And yes, Air New Zealand, I'm also talking to you because that's where I flew. There was a woman in front of us who, when we flew back from Queenstown, and I noticed a few people, I thought, yeah, that's a bit off, but obviously these guys don't care. You know, the rule of one cabin bag and a little bag, you know, like women, you can take a little purse and maybe a larger laptop. No, Air New Zealand doesn't care. It's like, bring everything. Bring everything you own in your house. Bring everything. Poke it into 50 bags and walk onto the plane with it, because that's what I saw. It was a Chinese woman, Asian woman. And I had to laugh at her actually, because I thought, you just do you, boo. She was dressed head to toe, and I know you're now going to go, Leah, you're a hypocrite. and leopard. I'm wearing animal print today. It's one of my faves. But she had leopard jacket, leopard top, leopard pants, leopard shoes, leopard, like everything was, you know, tiny wee thing. But she had about four bags with her. She had backpacks, the little wheelie bags, her handbag, another bag. And by the time she took them all off and put them on to go through security, even people behind, we were all just rolling our eyes going, and not one staff member, once we got to the gate, said, "You've brought too many bags." And she walked on with about five bags. So there's another issue there. In New Zealand, you still don't seem to care how many people bring bags on. Anyway, woo! She's on fire today. Leah, you were spot on regarding those ridiculous safety videos. I'm calling it now. We be banned wearing our headphones for that. We'll be banned wearing our headphones for the whole flight soon, says Grant. Well, yeah. I mean, they make you take them off when they're doing the safety video. They come, they stomp, stomp, stomp down the aisle and tap, and people have to take their headphones off. So everyone has to sit through 25 minutes of crap. So, yeah, Grant, you're probably right. And you'd know, my love, because I know you work in the airline industry. Hey, you said you were going to ring me today. FYI. Should I pick up the phone, Grant? Come on. Come on. You know more about this than I do. Leah, I totally agree with you about the safety videos. Such a waste of money producing them, says Ray. Yep. It's not just the money. It is the money, you know, because we pay exorbitant amounts to fly. I don't think them, you know, I don't know how much they are, a couple of mil, probably more. The next time you get, I'm going to tell you something. The next time you get on an Air New Zealand flight and you watch that video and they're playing the eighth wonder of the world video where they all supposedly get together around a table and talk about New Zealand being the eighth wonder, you know, again, 10 minutes in. One of my friends is actually in that video. I'm not going to say which one because it's, you know, he's just clipping the ticket and good on him. He gets a rollover fee. He's been making about $9,000 a year. They've been playing, they made that actually before COVID, and then COVID came and we didn't fly. So they've brought it back. They dropped one recently and they brought this one back. So it's actually quite old. We're only just kind of seeing it now. He's in it. He said, "Leah, I've been making money since COVID on this." And I'm like, good on you. But this is a kind of BS that this airline is wasting money on. You know, just get on, sit down. You know, they can stand there. That comes down, put it on, help the kids. This goes on, blow it up. There's your exits. Bitty bang, bitty boom. I did that in what, 20 seconds? Okay, probably needs a slight bit more. But that's it. And then now, at least in the old days, you could look away or shut your eyes or go into your book or watch something and go, "Oh, yeah, I've seen this and I haven't got all day to watch this." Now they stomp down the aisle and they literally manhandle you to the screen and make you watch it. Leah, I've noticed that people have become very weak as so many struggle to lift their 7 kg into the overhead lockers. Maybe they are actually more than 7 kilos. Is that, yeah. I think it's the latter. I don't think it's because, you know, you should be able to pick up 7 kilos, surely. I think it's because people just sneaky put them in. Like, everyone takes the proverbial. Everyone seems to be able to do it. My little Asian friend I saw in Queenstown who seemed to bring on 5 bags. And she was wearing a skinned cat. Ha-ha, Leah, I'm one of those people who walks around all day with AirPods in my ears, such as right while I'm working. That's because I'm listening to the platform all day. Do you see? You keep doing you. Do not take those earbuds out. You keep listening to the platform. I'm talking about on the planes, but yeah, people do walk around them all day. Sharon says, "Leah, so how much is Māori being paid for the safety videos if your friend is getting paid yearly?" Says Sharon, which Māori? There is a Māori man in there. I'm not so eye-rolly at this one because he's just a nice old Māori boy who then says it's going on my gram, which is actually quite funny the first time you see it. Yes, good to know re your luggage for my flight down to Wellie for the election party. I'll be able to pack more than one outfit. Yes, Charlotte, do it. Bring your whole wardrobe. They won't stop you. Mind you, now that I've said that, you'll see me at the party and you'll ground me. You'll say, "Leah, half my luggage is never made it." Tony says, Leah, I recently flew to Wellington and the safety announcement was incredibly rainbow and indigenised, says Tony. Yeah, well, where have you been, Tone? It's been like that for quite some time. Do you know what else I noticed? And maybe I'm just a little bit sensitive to this. So you're standing in the air bridge. I'm just giving you my whole rundown of me getting on the plane because I don't really fly that much anymore. So I'm standing in the air bridge in there and I'm about four, five people from actually getting through the door and they've got, you know, they have the air crew, the staff waiting there, two women, all smiley, that's nice. And then I could hear in front of me as the people went through these women greeting them. And good morning, good morning, nice to see you, good morning, welcome, welcome, good morning. And then I realised that I was, and this is where I might be getting a bit sensitive, is I was the only brown face in those, in, you know, behind the five, there was a lot of Asians, good on them, travelling. Queenstown was like Japan or China. So a lot of Chinese, and then there was Pakehans, white people, whatever, and they're in front, and they're, good morning, welcome on, welcome to New Zealand, welcome, welcome. I stepped up and they went, kia ora. Oh, Kelly knows how much I love that. And I went, guten Tag. No, I didn't. I said very loudly, good morning to you. But I mean, come on. Well, maybe I'm being a little bit precious and a bit pedantic, but tell me why the five in front of me that were of not of a tanned complexion got good morning, welcome, good morning, lovely to see you, good morning, kia ora. As soon as I walk through the door anyway, one day I'll just go, you know what, you could have just said good morning, I don't need that, thank you very much, thank you. But again, I'd be probably zip-tied to the chair. Leah, I'm not sorry to say I've got no sympathy for anyone stupid enough to fly in New Zealand. Well, Dave, it was either that or Jetstar into Queenstown, and that was the only flight that was going at the time that we wanted to go. So I don't consider myself stupid, but yes, I am ranting about them. But those are the two airlines that you can catch in Auckland that take you into Queenstown. So Jetstar was not going to get us to where we had to be at a certain time. Leah, the video of the Takahe bird being encouraged to swipe left or right, great chance for Air New Zealand to slip in some rainbow. Yeah. Leah, I'm afraid I can't understand the Air New Zealand safety videos as my Māori isn't good enough. And not being a psychiatrist, I'm lost in trying to diagnose what problems the actors are trying to display. Yeah, okay, so we've all decided, you've all had a gutsful. Karen said I've had a gutsful of it as well. I never watch the bloody stupid childish safety vids. They make my blood boil. Well, Karen, here's the problem. This is what I've been, the whole point of this rant was you have to watch it now. Or if they stand in the aisles looking at your eyes, and if you divert into a book, into your iPad, you put your headphones on, you start talking to your partner, they will stomp down the aisle like a wild rhinoceros and lean in and tell you to eyes up. I saw it. So, Karen, you've got no choice, my love. You have to watch it. This is what I'm saying. It's changed. They've gotten really militant about it. And it's very strange. It's not friendly. It's actually, this woman was actually quite aggressive to these people. John says, Leah, it's called a turboprop aircraft, ATR 72600. Oh, John, thank you. I bet you that wins a lot of friends at parties when you bring that out. Yeah, another one says, Leah, they're cringy. I always feel like I'm back at primary school. Yeah, Leah, you're on the money with the airline safety videos, same as road cones, as we are all desensitised to them, total overkill. So it has the opposite effect, says Bryce. Now, my last little whinge about this is the one other thing my husband, Celine, he said to me, you should train these people how to speak on there. Because, you know, good morning, it's all very singy. What's children's? Toes, what is it? Hands and toes. Why are children's toes somewhere in the aircraft where it's going to get caught? I'm on a roll today, but okay. And please check your doors, up and down, singy. I do media training, and I would love to get a contract with Air New Zealand and do a little bit of training with the men and women on those planes, because I can't help but giggle when some are good, some are very good, but most of them, I don't know where they have got their training from. Kia ora, Leah. I get the same thing. They're racially profiling us. Even worse, if I go through a hospital, endless kia oras, and yet by then we get told by the upper echelons we're not Maori enough. What a fantastic email text. Yeah. Oh, gosh, the hospital. My hubby was in hospital recently, and every time I went to see him, the nurses, everyone, kia ora. Oh, kia ora, kia ora, kia ora, kia ora, kia ora, kia ora, kia ora, kia ora, kia ora. I was like, I'm just trying to find my husband's room. But exactly, you're right. They are racially profiling us. I should say, hola, lo siento, no hablo español, por favor, and see what they say. Well, I think I've got that off my chest. But look, I've got a few people waiting. I've got to grab a break. Kate, Vanessa, I will be with you very shortly. Please mind your exits as we go into the break.
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12: The Right Honourable Winston Peters, leader of New Zealand First, invites you and your family to his upcoming public meetings in Invercargill and Mosgiel. On Saturday the 10th of October, 2 p.m. at the Southland Boys High School, Herbert Street in Gladstone.

0: emergency phone calls. Yeah, oh, no, that's all right. There's one seat left on the plane. And I thought, oh, there better be one seat left on the plane. Anyway, turns out when I got on the plane, I'm sitting next to someone that I know. I'm pretty sure I did tell you the story. And she told me that she was supposed to fly from Queenstown direct to Rotorua, but then her flight had been cancelled the night before, and so her and other passengers from that flight had been put on my flight, and they were going to bump me off in favour of them. So, of course, I just thought, unfriggin' real.
1: Yeah,
0: and then she was sort of saying something to me, and then I was right in the very back row, seat 17, the closest to the door, the escape door. I couldn't see the guy at the front because of where I was sitting. He was completely obliterated and I didn't have any glasses on anyway, so I couldn't see him. But the woman at the back, the flight attendant, tapped me on the shoulder and said, listen.
1: No.
0: I tell you.
1: See?
0: Yes. And then, and then on the way down, I had a kid jumping around in front of me, banging on my seat the whole flight, back and forward, sticking his hand and, you know, and his sort of long hair and everything. And not one thing, they didn't say anything. Like, they should have said to the mother, you know, could you please just make your son sit down quietly? But no, that kid got rewarded by handing the lollies out at the end.
1: Oh, man. Yeah, while it was being a little shit, could get away with it. Yeah. And you get tapped on the shoulder to listen.
0: Oh, it just leaves a bad, you know, and I'm sort of a bit of a nervous flyer anyway, and I've been through all of that and I've had a hell of a year, and I just think, you know, just be nicer. Just be nicer to people. I mean, and some of them are very nice, and, you know, and I did have a very nice one on the way down, but, you know, it's just those odd few that ruin it for everybody else.
1: Yeah, I just remembered as well too when I was we flew down on a Saturday morning, flew back Monday, and when we woke up, I'd been sent a message through the app, which is, I mean, a good service because it keeps you up to date, but it's from Air New Zealand saying that due to high winds, our flight possibly could be cancelled, and I was like, what? And then it went on to say if you can make prior, you know, other arrangements. You know, we'd advise that you do it. So I thought, well, no, I'm just kind of wait and pray that it. And then they did keep updating, and then it said boarding as usual, and we got there, and we did. They didn't cancel it. But I said to my husband, that very first text, that message, that said we advise that you make alternative arrangements. I wonder how many people did that. If they did that, and then they find out that their plane had actually gone. I just thought that was quite unusual. Like, why would you send that out first and then...
0: I don't know.
1: Yeah.
0: I mean, I used to be a travel agent in another life about 30 years ago. And so, you know, maybe someone could ring in if they've got better expertise than me because I'm obviously out of date. But I was always on the understanding that many flights are overbooked because they take into account that a few people won't turn up. So that suggests to me, when they send you a text like that, that they're hoping some people will say, oh, okay, well, we'll go, you know. And it's just a mess. It never used to be this difficult to fly. It seems that the more technology we've got, the more, you know, everything has just got so difficult to do these days. And I just, honestly, and I'm really in a bad mood today because I got a parking ticket I went to a spotlight. They give you 2 hours apparently free parking. Now our store was going for this big grand opening, and I've honestly never seen so many people in there. I couldn't see that. They changed the whole layout. I bought a heap of fabric because it was on sale. By the time I finally managed to find my way out of the store, obviously I was over the 2 hours.
1: Oh, wow.
0: Because they had to cut all the fabric for me. And, and I've just got a parking ticket for it. So I'm thinking if I don't get off, I've appealed it. But if I don't get off, and it's the same with Air New Zealand, I only reluctantly fly them because I don't have a choice. But if Spotlight doesn't get, if they don't allow me to appeal that ticket and get off on it, I'm not going back there. It's like Sunlight Liquid. They changed the formula. I've never bought it again. I did

0: complain about it. They try. No, I'm out of principle.
1: No, good on you.
0: So,
1: yeah, hey, how much is a parking ticket nowadays for over
0: $65? Wow. And that was that they filmed me going in and going out. Oh. And so, you know, by the time I won't bother returning my trolley next time because that would have taken another 5 minutes.
1: Look, between you and me, Kate, when I go grocery shopping and if it's packed and my car's right down the end, I just abandon my trolley. Yes, I do.
0: Well, I'm starting to think like that too.
1: Just put it in the garden.
0: You know, it's just dog out there, isn't it, really? Maybe I'll just take it home with me like half the people in our town anyway. Yeah,
1: Most of the time I walk back because I think good exit, you know, just walk back Leah and walk back. But sometimes if I'm right down the end, I'm like, you know what? No, I'm just going to leave it here. I'll just abandon it in the garden.
0: Yeah, so. I know. or shove it into the local stream like everyone else.
1: Oh, no, I won't
0: go
1: that far, but that's disgusting. What you're saying. 65's Kate. That's a lot of money. I thought you were going to say about $30, $25, $30, but how can they justify $65 for being in a car park at Spotlight?
0: For 11 minutes, and that was because I had to wait, and they had a new computer system, so they were trying to work out how to use the new computer system. There was cherry pickers in all the aisles with these electricians wiring stuff up, and I just thought, so that's just the icing on the cake. And then I'm off to the dentist. So, you know, happy days.
1: What a day, Kate. Oh, well, look, I was going to say have a good day. It'll get better.
0: There's a real problem. And I've been thinking about you as well. So, but I won't, you know, I'm sorry about your news.
1: Oh, thank you, Kate. I appreciate it, my love. It's good. Anyway. It's all good. Thank you. Cheers, Kate. Okay. Thank you, my love. I hope your day gets better. Oh. Very quickly, you know, I mentioned yesterday, I was thinking maybe now I haven't got the dog, I should get a cat. And everyone said, no, I don't. Well, a few of you said, yes, Kelly, said, don't be silly, give it time. And I'm sitting getting ready in the lounge to come on the show. And guess what walks past my back door? Glass, a cat, Kelly Fox.
2: No,
1: it was a grey cat. See, it was a grey cat with very yellow eyes and it was, it doesn't take long for the cats in the neighbourhood to realise there's no dog anymore patrolling the back lawn. And the little buggers are now walking freely through the courtyard, right? And so I'm sitting there putting on the wall paint for today and there's this pretty little grey thing that walks past and it frees it. Normally I would have opened the door and let the cat dog chase in. But I went and I jumped out and I went, hello you. And it just froze because we got big glass doors. So I was staring through the glass. I thought, you know what? I'm going to go out and see if I can pet it. And I was like, it's all right, kitty, kitty, it's all right. And it scuttled round, but I kind of got in front and I said, come on, mate. And then it just shot over the fence.
2: It's like, lady, human. Yeah, stranger danger.
1: So the cats in the neighbourhood know we no longer have a dog patrolling the area and little shites are going, well, now this is my place.
2: There's no dog but a scary lady trying to touch me. Ah! What's scarier?
1: Oh, it sounds like when I go out. Sounds like in a bar. No, not really. Hey, very quickly, Leah, I love you having Mary Blair on, but I also enjoy having a beer whilst listening to you guys. As Friday is a day off for me, but I think midday may be a wee bit early. No. Come on. Like I said, it's 5 o'clock somewhere in the world. Come on. Sharon says, be interested from listeners to see these changes are worldwide. I had a flight a few years ago from Denver to St. Louis. Only 12 of us on the flight, and they just said, you probably all know the safety routine. Sit wherever you want. And off we went. So, Sharon, 737, not a little plane. And I've been growled for abandoning my trolley. Jesse goes, I'm sorry, Leah, you what? With your shopping trolley? Outrageous. Look up shopping cart theory. Have a quick read, then get back to me and explain yourself. Yep, abandon that trolley. Good job for one of the 413,000 on a benefit to round them up. There's another text. Jesse. I don't know it all the time, just sometimes. All right, we are back shortly after the break on The Platform.
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5: We had a rap when I was at Plimpton Primary. I loved it. We had a

The one, the only, Mary Blair, who is a wine expert. She also, as well as knowing a lot about it, she writes in magazines. She is just a delight. And she's popping into the studio. Her and I shall squeeze into my little studio after midday to talk about a few things. She normally brings in a few wines. I never ask. I think it's rude to. She may or may not bring some. Who knows? But for that person that texted and said they like to listen to Mary and they have a couple of beersies, might not partake because usually it's later in the afternoon. I say, you're not working today. It's 5 o'clock somewhere in the world. A little bit of day drinking is all right. As long as you're not having to operate machinery, you don't have to be anywhere. You know, like picking up the kids. Well, it's school holidays. I don't know. Your call. Your call. But I'm going to tell you what. I've had a very busy week. If Mary brings in some wine for me, I am going to partake because my day finishes at 1 o'clock. So just letting you know, because I ain't going anywhere or driving anything. So a couple of cones. I saw road cones. That's why I said that. Leah, road cones and high-vis jackets are virtually the same thing to me. You don't see them moving. This is kind of, I think, in reference to the safety videos on planes because we've become desensitised, especially Air New Zealand's, which are far too long and they're trying to be clever and now they're cringy. And here's the other thing that I don't think they've realised, and I can maybe cut them some slack because I don't know where they're getting their marketing information from, but we now live in a world where we get to see videos and

0: man as Ashley Church, and I always say to him at the end of it, I am so thankful for his time because, you know, we don't pay our guests and he gives me an hour of it and I just think it's fantastic. But he loves it. He loves to do it. And you're right, I learned something as well. Michelle said, Leah, I literally laughed out loud sitting in a car park, a couple of wines and a couple of cones. Happy Friday, Michelle. I have to retract that. I'm not having a couple of cones. I don't smoke. You guys know that. I am going to have a couple of wines if Mary Blair brings a wine. If she doesn't, well, she doesn't. But then I looked down as I was about to talk about her and someone had texted in road cones. Yeah, don't need. Leah, when you need to explain something that literal, like that deep, you're lying. People don't believe you, so just stop it. Hey, well, we are. I don't know if it's going to happen. Bit of a shame. Maybe we'll just have to do it on Monday. Who knows? Trying to get a hold of Laura McClure, who is the spokesperson for small business. You might have seen this yesterday that Labor has proposed a new, they're calling it the Fair Go Law. Fair Go Law. To stop what it calls unnecessary or unfair costs, they're talking about junk insurance. I thought, what is junk insurance? Apparently that is where you buy, say, a car or another product and you're sold extra insurance that may offer very little protection because of the fine print. It's apparently junk insurance. It also targets hard-sold extended warranties. I also had to look that up. Those are additional warranties you're encouraged to buy when purchasing electronics or whiteware. So another warranty. You see, we're all covered anyway by the Consumer Act of New Zealand. So everything that we buy, we are already covered. We actually don't need warranties, as far as that's how I understand it. So, yeah, I get that. That's not cool. As well as hidden fees, they would also like to make, this is Labor's policy, the Fair Go Law, they would also like to make subscriptions, gym memberships and phone contracts easier to cancel. Labor says it would protect people from surprise costs, but ACT says consumers should be trusted to make their own decisions and warns that the cost will simply end up being built into the prices of what you buy. Now, I have been known to be quite a little bit critical of Labor. I don't mind this, actually. I don't know if it's really needed. I don't know if this is the policy that will get, you know, people voting red. But we've all had, have we not, issues with the subscription. The gym always seems to be an issue trying to, you know, get rid of your gym membership. Or you do what I do, is you just sponsor someone in the gym and you pay monthly and you never go. So there is that. But and phone contracts can be hard to get out of as well. So I don't know. Part of me actually quite likes this. I just don't know if it's actually needed. I mean, you know, if it's one of the biggest problems at the moment facing New Zealand, one would argue no. And it's just another, you know, it's election time when the parties just start, you know, every day just rolling out something. Although you guys can tell me. Oh, look, actually, there's a lovely Laura now. She's actually called in. She is busy today. Parliament dissolved for the year. Is that the word, dissolved? I suppose it is. Yesterday, I think it was. And so now they're all out campaigning. So they're all gone to their electorates or they're all doing bits and bobs around the country. So Laura, I think, was at some kind of convention today, so she was a little bit busy, bless her. But I think she's there. Kelly, can I grab her now or does she want to do something else? Nope, hang on. No, apparently she's not coming on. Oh, no. This has not worked out how I expected it to. All right, I'll tell you what. Let's go to the break. I will gather my thoughts. I might come back with a whole new topic and we'll move Laura to another day. All right, we'll be back shortly on the platform.
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0: It's an opportunity for you and your families. A country that gives you hope for a better future. We must not lose sight of how far we have come on this long road to recovery. We've won many battles, but we are yet to win the war. But if you give us the tools, we will finish the job. This election, put all New Zealanders first. 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
3: Well, Grant, good morning.
4: Oh, hello, Leah. Finally. Finally, I'm ringing up.
3: Thank you so much. Now, for the listeners, Grant, and I did thank you, actually, when I came back on air after my break. Grant, very kindly, because he knows a lot of people, he's in Queenstown, you very graciously teed up a few little surprises for me and my husband as we went around Gibston Valley and calling into some of the vineyards. So I want to thank you for doing that. That was very kind.
4: It was a pleasure. No, you are welcome. You're more than welcome.
3: I'm glad it
4: all went smoothly.
3: It was beautiful. What a day. What a day.
4: No.
3: What do we owe the pleasure, Grant? I had a great birthday, I did.
4: I thought I'd ring in just to touch base. Obviously, I was going to ring in last Friday, but you obviously had those 2 days off. So just wanted to say, we were supposed to meet up, but I unfortunately got sick as well. Mm. So I just wanted to obviously call in finally, and I'm going to try and call in a lot more. So now that I've done it, I'm still a bit, I've still got my trainer wheels off, a little bit nervous, taking deep breaths. But yeah, no, it's nice to finally ring in.
3: Oh, hey, Grant, I do have you, and I know I spent a bit of the last hour being quite harsh on Air New Zealand. But what I did notice in Queenstown at the airport, and it's been about a decade since I've been there. It was so packed, Grant. Great to see for Queenstown, but the airport really, really needs to expand, does it not? There were people just overflowing, sitting on the ground. You know, I thought, I walked in and I said to my husband, my God, look how many people are here. It's just, it's not fit for purpose anymore, is it?
4: You know, and they have got plans. I mean, probably told you that obviously the listeners aren't aware that I've worked in and out of aviation. So I have done a wee bit of work for the airport company. And it is just, it's just at times that peak periods is just bursting at the seams.
3: Yeah.
4: And it just puts a lot of pressure on everything. I mean, everyone knows about the transport worries we've got here as well, but it's just something that it's work in progress, but it's just very, very slow progress.
3: Yeah.
4: And at the end of the day, they want it's catch-22. They want the people coming in, and you would have experienced a wee bit over that 3 days you were here. At times, you just can't get from A to B, and I think it just really dampens the experience. And I know from people I've spoken to that some tourists come here and they don't want to come back, which is a shame.
3: Oh, wow. Really? Is that bad?
4: Yeah.
3: Oh.
4: Yeah.
3: Oh, okay. Yeah,
4: although there's no hurry to come back.
3: I love Queenstown. I mean, for me, it's, I wouldn't, even if I could afford to live there, I don't think I would, because I like the idea of going there and having such a great 2 or 3 days, taking in the beauty of it, and then, leaving. It's kind of why I love Queenstown.
4: I've been here nearly, just over 5 years. At the moment, as I talk to you, I'm just looking out at the remarks, and it's just, this place is just one of the most beautiful places in New Zealand, let alone in the world. And, I've lived a lot of places overseas, done a lot of travel, but there's nothing like coming back here and just looking at the beauty, just going out for a walk and, taking it all in.
3: Yeah, special. I appreciate it, Grant.
4: Totally onto it. And even Kate, I think that rang in earlier. I mean, I obviously started out young in the travel industry, and I think I myself think at times it's more complicated traveling in this day and age than it was 20, 30 years ago. So New Zealand's they've just lost it. They've just gone too woke. They need to get rid of those BS bloody safety demos. And I texted into you, in the first hour, I reckon that, we'll probably be banned from wearing our bloody headphones next for the whole flight.
3: Yeah.
4: The way things are going.
3: Yep, because they want your attention. And I had not noticed how militant they had become. I mean, they were more relaxed about it a couple of years ago. You know, you just kind of I never saw anyone being told to stop looking at their book or

0: or their iPad or whatever and watch the video. And they were really quiet. They stomped down the blimmin' aisle and made people feel kind of like, oh, geez, all right, okay, sorry. You know, so it's they've definitely been told by, you know, above them that you have to make sure all eyes are on the safety video, which, you know, people just can't stand them. So it's a
1: Like you just said, we our concentration span's a lot shorter. And I mean, even, you know, some of the safety videos go for 5 or 6 minutes. Well, yeah. I'm sorry, you lost me after the 2 minutes. It's just get back to basics. You know, early days, those safety demos were good, but then they've just gone on far too long and far too long.
0: Yes.
1: And it's just lost their whole point. And I think it's going to take an accident or another incident for something to change. That will be my pick.
0: Or I think it'll take also someone that finally takes over that's not woke, you know, the CEO or someone high up that's not woke, and says, look, you know, A, they're a waste of money. B, in today's world, people are getting fed 30-second snippets of information. We can't hold people longer than a minute. So let's make it, you know, by law, we've got to give them their safety video. So let's go quick. And, you know, give them what they need, the basics, that's it, and then we're out. But no, I think, like I said, 10, 15 years ago, 20, you know, when they started them, it was worldwide. Everyone's like, oh, my God, Air New Zealand, you're amazing. And I think they just still think people feel that way, that they've gone up their backsides going, no, we set the precedent and we're not straying from it. This is what we're we're known for. So do you want to be known for that?
1: Become too arrogant. Too arrogant, taken over.
0: Yes.
1: Hey, anyway, look, I'm looking forward. I will probably, I've got to go out, but I'm going to try and hang around until after Mary's been on. So, for next, I was going to actually suggest to you, you've got to get her back in. And I've got some Sauvignon on the fridge, so I might have to have a sneaky one.
0: Yay!
1: I'll have to join you. Have a sneaky with us, Grant.
0: Come on. Good on you, love. Yeah. Lovely. Cheers. Good on you. Thanks, Grant.
1: You too. We'll see you again next time.
0: All right. Take care. Thanks, love. Oh, Grant, that's lovely. I'm pushing day drinking on my listeners, and I'm loving it. Drink responsibly, though. Leah, Sky's a good example. You can add extra channels like movies, etc., with one click. Easy to cancel. You have to call them. You wait on hold forever to speak to someone who then tries to convince you to keep it. Yep. We got rid of Sky about 3 years ago. I kind of miss it because we've got, we're using an internet thing that it's just horrible. It drops out in, but you know, we've still got Netflix and all that stuff. But the exact same happened to us. We had been Sky members of Sky, signed up to Sky from their inception, from when they began. I can't even remember what year that was, but I remember they did a radio promotion with us, and that's how, you know, I got signed up. So I got a bit of a deal at the beginning. And then, you know, as the years went by, it got more and more expensive, more and more expensive, more and more expensive. Did the same as you, my friend. Rang up. Look, we don't want Sky anymore. Oh, okay. Oh, suddenly all the offers came out. They literally halved it. And by now I was like, livid. I said, we've spent years paying this money. And now all of a sudden it's half. He even put me through to his senior person. I went, could you hold the line, Leah? I'm just going to pop you through to my manager. Well, what's your man? Hello? The manager's like, hi. Real cheesy bastard too. Leah, I hear you want to leave. What can we do? You can just bloody come pick up your Skybox. In the end, he got quiet. He said, no, you've got to deliver it to us. We won't pick it up. So yeah, they are pants. Leah, in New Zealand, it's gone completely woke. Now, remember who was running New Zealand, Air New Zealand, and who started all the work? Give you a hint, his name is Chris. Yeah. Yes, Christopher Luxon. Brenda, happy Friday.
2: We made it. Wahoo!
0: I know.
2: Yay!
0: Happy days.
2: I know. I laughed at that little slip. I thought I could do a cone and a wine.
0: No, I know.
2: So hilarious. It's just going to be a topic forever. But I am so desperate
0: yes.
2: to get shit-faced. You have no idea. And I cannot drink. Really, really, really. I was just telling a best friend of mine, I've got a pantry full of, you know, all the peanut butter, schnapsy stuff and wine. My husband and I, we cannot. It's not even a like a health choice. It's literally my body and his body go into shock.
0: Oh, really? even a little bit, Brenda. Even like a couple of glasses.
2: I haven't drunk for about it's been nearly a year, like a drop. And I'll pour a glass of wine and I think, damn it, I've got to give it a go. I had to convince yourself to actually have a sip of wine. Where the hell does that happen? And I'll take a sip and I'll go, nah, not fit. I'll just throw the glass over the hedge.
0: Listen, you got to listen to your body, Brenda. And I mean, absolutely. If it's not for you, it's not for you. So
2: I know, I just think, oh my God, I want nothing more than to just get some. But on Sky, I know what a problem to have. Yeah. On the Sky thing, I think it was a year ago. Obviously, we're not using Sky. We are YouTubers and all the rest of it, and all the other channels. So I phoned to get rid of them. They wouldn't. So they halved the bill. I think at that stage we were paying $140. So he halved the bill to $70. And I said, nah, not doing it. So do you know what he did? He gave it to me for free for 3 months.
0: What? To try and keep you? Desperado.
2: Yes. So for free for 3 months. And then he said, or she can't remember. But then they said, after the 3 months, it'll go down to $25 a year. You know, I just didn't have the energy by this stage to fight it any longer. But obviously at the same time, I was thinking, well, how long was I paying more than what I should have then?
0: Yes.
2: You know, $140.
0: That's what ground my gears, because I got the exact same conversation. Ours was about $140, $150. I do remember it was getting higher.
2: Yes.
0: And then when they did the same, they offered to halve it. And then when I said, no, look, we're done. He didn't offer the free. He got quite curt. And just said, all right, then, well, you've got to get the box to us within a week or something.
2: We went, what? Oh, look at your customer service. Not working.
0: So I said, no, I'll leave it on the doorstep and you can send someone over.
2: When you sort of, like, labour want to bring in this new... that's enough to stop me drinking. You know, I just want to say to labour, you need to go and do a course on budgeting... And, of course, in the word free. Where the word free comes from, let's not use that anymore. No more free. Free doesn't mean it just comes free. The only thing you have that's free is the air you breathe, you know.
0: Yeah.
2: So,
0: The left are confused with what free is. Free to them is they believe it's free. They don't actually put it together with the fact that it comes from taxpayers. But to them it's free.
2: Absolutely has paid
0: it's free.
2: So need to do a course in budgeting and a course in what the word free means.
0: Go back and then I'll still not vote for you. Anyway. Good on you, B. Hey, quickly, before I let you go, how did your ride go yesterday?
2: It was without incident. It was all good. Marley Moose, and he breaks out all the time. We have deer that come and clip my electric tape.
0: Oh, yes.
2: So they clip the fence and they bring it down and then Moose gets out and... And then Brenda's not popular down the road. He's still in his paddock. The ride was fine.
0: Good.
2: Nobody did anything stupid. A few chainsaws were started, but it's okay. You know, I breathed us through it. So we survived.
0: Good. Oh, I'm pleased to hear. Yeah, excellent. All right, love. Have a great weekend. Thanks for the call. Right.
2: You too, sweetheart.
0: See you later. Bye-bye. Sean, good morning.
3: Good morning, Leah. Pleasure to speak with you. And I concur with your previous caller. If the left coalition, a combination of, you know, Whack Job Central, the Greens, topics that you get in, I might start day drinking and probably increase it. I think that's a good reason to do. I got out of the habit when I was at university. I was always a sober driver, so I wasn't a big drinker. My wife likes the gin, and it's quite good. If you want to go and do something, just give her like a triple or a quadruple, and, you know, you're set for the night.
0: My mum likes gin as well.
3: Absolutely. Like you, I was a Sky member, have been since 1996 inception. That was the big thing. I was a sports nut. I love the documentary channel and the history channel in addition to Netflix, and you've got to basically get a complete package to get all that. But yeah, I'm charged $143 something cents a month. it's crept up from, I think, originally was 99 when I first got the digital. So I haven't tried, I might try your, that Brenda strategy, see if I can sort of con them into, well, con them up. I must have spent 10 grand with them in the last 20 years, 30 years. See if I can get there. But yeah, it goes up. But a lot of the content, I say this, I'm trying to be respectful and polite in the radio, it's crap. But there is some good stuff on some of the documentary channels, the news. The movies tend to, I think they've lost their flavour because Netflix and probably Prime, you may have noticed, or some of the others tend to have it. I also use YouTube quite a bit. There's a lot of engineering and technical videos on there and reviews. If you're into politics, what do you use? You watch YouTube for like sort of arts and crafts or variety of things or history of wine or something? I don't know.
0: Do you know, it's funny. My husband actually watches YouTube. He's following a couple of like podcasters and there's some guy, I can't remember his name, he buys really expensive cars that have, he's quite rich, but he's really cool. He's an English guy, buys really expensive cars like a bashed up Lamborghini, and then he sets himself like 24 hours to fix it, and he explains as he goes along, and he watches that on YouTube, and I watched a bit of it. He threw it up on the telly because we got it on the screen, and it was really good, and I went, this guy's fantastic. So he's found all these kind of programs on YouTube that I'm your basic step with Netflix and Prime. We've just got Disney back, but yeah, I just watch those. I just watch them. So
3: I'm like your husband. YouTube. There's a lot of technical stuff on there, like a huge amount of technical, and these are proper mechanics or proper, you know, installers. There's a whole thing on DIY.
0: Yeah,
3: not just weird cat videos. There's actually a lot of interesting stuff. Leo Vaughn, some of the YouTubers. Joe Rogan, who's interesting, he started off as a sports guy, but he interviews a huge variety of people, and they're proper long-form interviews. Like if you could talk to someone for an hour, not a 30-second soundbite.
0: Oh, yeah.
3: And it actually is intellectual. I stay away from the little girly influences with their little ring, etc. You know, that light ring they have around them, and they're talking about nails and things. I'm not a closeted transition or anything like that, but there is a lot of interesting stuff on there. But I think Sky, apart from the documentaries, that it's lost some of its luster. Terrestrial TV is a joke.
0: Yep, TV's a joke. Sky's lost its luster.
3: I did actually watch the Kingmakers debate on. I streamed on a live. I'm not a staff member, but
0: I'm going to
3: give you an email address, E-Bomber.
0: Yes.
3: And you've probably got that coming up. But basically, Nikki Haga's, that was meant to be the big political Watergate scandal of the election. It fell flat. Chloe tried to interject it, but she got shut down. Winston, the real kingmaker, had some great, great lines. But I remember a few years ago when they had that book about the SAS, these alleged war crimes, which was found to be false, but he's petered out. He tried to make this a big issue, but I think it just hasn't happened. Obviously, the moderators, unfortunately, were very biased. They kept on trying to drive this wedge between David Seymour and Winston Peters. It didn't really work. But I'm a political junkie, so I did watch. I gripped my teeth. Now, stuff sending me this information. I didn't comment on the comments. I really enjoyed the verbal hand job that your moderators gave the left parties. I got shut off my comments for that.
0: Oh, no. Hey, Shawnee, I've got to move on, my love. I've got people waiting, but I thank you so much for the call. Matt Armstrong's the guy, that guy that fixes really expensive cars. He's good. G'day, Lance. How are you?
4: Hi, Leah. How are you today?
0: I'm really good. Now, I'm glad you hung in there, because were you at a candidate's meeting/rally?
4: I haven't been to one since Shane Jones, Cunliffe and Rogerson went off in Whangarei many years ago. And there always used to be a little bit of jeering and cheering, you know, in the right way, which is democracy.
0: Yes.
4: And I couldn't help myself. Chris Hipkins was here in Nine with Jenny Anderson 2 weeks ago. And I thought, well, of course I've got to go along. And
0: yes.
4: I sort of felt the mood, and there was 150 people and a couple of police officers there, and sort of spoke to the police officer there and said, oh, blah, blah, blah. And anyway, Chris Hipkins, one of the questions comes up about government intervention with councils. And I call, not in a, you know, just in a diplomatic way, I said, that's because they misspend ratepayers' money, Chris. And he goes, back to you later. I said, $80 million that was meant to be spent on water, spent on cycleways, Chris called that. I then had a guy who approached me and said that I would be trespassed if I overcalled anything.
0: Oh.
4: And I said to him, who are you? He said, I will trespass you. I said, you go away. you go away from me. I said, I then went outside to have a puff of a cigarette, and a sergeant was walking up the road, and I spoke to him. I said, this guy, and then I said, this is what I said. And I had my video, my phone going all the time. So I've got it all on video, if they even really want to see proof of it.
0: Yep.
4: And he said, he's a nobody. So then it goes on and gets onto it. And some of the questions, one of the questions was, they must handpick them up. Excuse me, Mr. Hipkins, are you going to top my benefit up if you're re-elected? That was, you know, I'm just sitting there thinking, my God, where am I?
0: Wow.
4: And, yep, this is honestly what this went on. And then there were these three ladies. They were basically just, you might as well say, knitting, weren't even just watching the show. I was sitting down thinking, geez, who are they? And then I got up and he said something else, and I intervened. And this guy came up to me again. He said, no, you've got to leave.
0: Oh,
4: I said,
0: fantastic.
4: I don't have to leave.
0: No.
4: I said, you're a nobody. I said, who are you? He said, you have to leave. And these three women then got up and they blocked me in front of me.
0: What?
4: And they went and grabbed one of the police officers. And he came over and he said, just calm down. I said, I'm quite calm. I said, it's all on video. He said, this is democracy.
0: Yeah.
4: And Hipkins turns around and I thought, no. I said, who's he? He said, he's security. I said, where's his identification? I said, on top of it, I said, it doesn't matter whether he's security. It's either only a proprietor or an owner who can trespass you. I said, this is a public meeting on public record and I'm a ratepayer.
0: Mm-hmm.
4: And then this is what proceeded. Chris Hipkins goes, but unfortunately we weren't re-elected in the last election. I said, that's because you hurt your country and you hurt the people of your country.
0: Yeah. Yeah. Well said.
4: Now, they gathered around and the police officer said, he's going to trespass you. I said, so the guy who's not wearing security can trespass me, no ID, and you're a police officer, but you can't trespass me. The three ladies, one of them turns around and goes, he just spat on me.
0: What? Oh, my gosh.
4: It's all on video.
0: So she lied to try and get you out.
4: Yep. And do you know what? The police officer was standing there, and do you know what? It's only because I researched and I knew that I was doing nothing against the law, but I then found out they called the Labor Party plants hacks in the audience that are basically paid by the Labor Party to shut people like me down. And that thing with the health minister, where they had to form a chain around her. I watched that. He said less than what I said. And that was all staged. And all I can say, Leah, and I've got it all on video, if you want it, like it's 11 minutes running, I've got a police officer, everything on there. And I walked out, then I was abused by one guy, threatened in the street as I walked out.
0: Jeez.
4: I thought, my God, it was really terrible. I went home, I was really upset about it. I thought to myself, my godfathers, if this left-wing government got in, what would happen to places like the platform or people like me who had that right to go in? I mean, what was wrong in saying
0: That's
4: those things I
0: point.
4: Said?
0: Yeah, yeah.
4: And isn't that a tragic day when that happens? What happened to the old days where, you know, that's part of democracy, isn't it? But that is honestly what happened. But the one where she goes, he spat on me.
0: Lie to get you out of there because you were asking Chris Hipkins the hard questions.
4: Yep.
0: Or
4: And I'll give you the classic finale. As the heat went on, when I said, you hurt your country and you hurt the people of your country, Jenny Anderson steps in and the show was all over. They took him off the stage.
0: Was that it? Then he was gone. Wow.
4: He was gone.
0: Yeah, can't even answer, can't take a question he doesn't want to, or something
4: after,
0: he doesn't want to.
4: And after I said about the 80 million, he goes, back to you, sir, back to you very shortly, sir. Of course he never was going to get back to me.
0: Of course not.
4: But honestly, and that was my experience at the so-called, you know, I just sort of let that, I just think that people should know about, these people will shut down the freedom of speech. And this is what's wonderful about places like the platform or whether you're like Dunkin' Garner or any of them. It's the freedom of speech to be able to say what we want to say because these people will shut us down.
0: Do you, Lance, someone has come in, text in, and says that people go to those meetings to cause trouble and disruption and they always have their phones in their hands. I think they're basically saying you were a disruptor. Is that why you went?
4: No, I didn't. I went there because when I went and saw Shane Jones, Rogerson and Cunliffe, I went there. I've been a National supporter. I didn't go there to disrupt things. I listened to Shane Jones. It was a...
0: He's gone. Dear me. No, I didn't push any buttons. For once, it wasn't me. He might call back. People are asking for that video. Leah, give us the link to his video. Keen to see it. Leah, that guy must post his video. Absolutely must. I understand, Texter, what you were saying when you said, sorry, I'm not a Labour voter, but I can't stand people who go to political meetings to cause trouble and disruption. They always have their phones in their hands. Here he is. Oh, hang on. G'day, Lance. We just lost you there for a minute.
4: I've got an answer to that text. I went and watched. I've predominantly always been a National supporter, but it depends on what you're talking about. I went and watched David Cunliffe, Shane Jones and Rogerson when they were vying for the leadership of the Labour Party of Whangarei. I went there and I despised David Cunliffe when I used to see him on TV. When he spoke, I stood up and I clapped. I did not go and disrupt anything. I asked a question. Why was $18 million spent on cycleways that was allocated to water? A very valid question. And this is the problem. Hey, there's a right way and a wrong way about complaining about things. If you want to go on and abuse somebody, that's not the right way. I've done that in my life before and turned the right into a wrong. There is, however, a right way to ask questions, and these people who are paid by the taxpayer deserve to be answered to questions. One of the other things I did say to them, let me tell everybody here tonight, and they were like sheep, whatever you do, if this government goes in, if these people form a new government, whatever you do, minimise everything that you can to give them, including your tax, because let me tell you, the way that these people spend it, they don't deserve for us to be donating them any more money.
0: Yeah. Yep.
4: And they don't. No. So the person who texts you in there and says, this thing about disruption, Leah, hey, Leah, I've got it all on video and I'm more than happy to bring it to you or Sean and show it publicly about the way that I was treated. So that
0: people have texted in, Lance, and said you've got to put it on YouTube. They'd all love to see it. So do you know how to upload onto YouTube or X or...?
4: I'll bring it into the platform. I'll get the platform to do it. Because I'd rather it come under the platform, because it would be better it comes under a thing like the platform or you show me how to do it, because but I've got it all there, and whatever you choose, it's there, 11 minutes and 39 seconds of it.
0: Right. All right. I don't know if I can help you, my friend, because I'm not the platform HQ, but I'm sure someone in your family can show you how to chuck it on YouTube or put it out there.
4: Do you think I should chuck it up? Do you want me to chuck it up? If that's what you...
0: Just put it on YouTube. Absolutely.
4: All right, then. If I get that many hits and get money for it, I'll come and buy us a bottle of champagne.
0: There we go. Oh, that's very kind of you. You don't have to, but thank you, Lance. Hey, look, thanks for the call. I really appreciate
4: it. Thank you, Leah, for giving me your time.
0: No, good on you, buddy. No, look, I'm glad, Lance, people that go to these rallies or go to these debates and, you know, stand outside and chant Palestinian to the sea, whatever they say, and then, you know, use bull horns and those air sirens, those are the disruptors. Those are the ones that are trying to stop people talking inside. And yes, there are people that do go in, and then as soon as David or Winston or Chippy, whoever starts talking, they stand up and they just yell. You know, they don't even make sense. They're not asking questions. They just... Lance is asking questions, and he also just stated some facts that obviously Chris Hipkins didn't want to answer, and they are now filling... supposedly, their audiences with ring-ins and people that are supporters, and they've got their own security, and these people are swooping on the Lances of this world and saying, you've got to leave. So, which is not democracy. It's not democratic. As long as that person is not swearing, is allowing the person to speak. I've seen them. I've been to these days, these nights, these debates, and I've seen robust debate between people in the audience and the candidate or the MP. This is why we do it. You should be able to stand up and ask questions. And obviously some don't want to be answering any questions. Hey, now look, on this, I did not see Stuffs. They called it the Kingmakers debate. It happened last night in Auckland at their Stuffs studio. As I said, I didn't see it, but it brought together, I know what it was, and it brought together the party's leaders, Winston Peters, obviously, David Seymour, Chloe Swarbrick, Karawiri Waititi and Kule Wong. I believe the debate was aimed at the smaller parties that could have a role in determining who forms the next government, with the discussion focused on the issues they said matters to voters. Now, it was moderated by Stuff's political editor, Jenna Lynch-Mobb, and Post's Andrea Vance. Might have been another reason I didn't really want to watch it. Oh, it's a bit harsh. But Stuff also brought back The Worm, apparently, allowing its online audience to rate the leaders during the debate. Then they had an expert panel to analyse the debate from 8:30 last night that was hosted by Samantha Hayes. It said it was the first multi-party debate of the campaign, and Stuff's final leaders debate between Christopher Luxon and Chris Hipkins is scheduled for October 20. That one, I will watch that one. However, I do want to play you something. Now, this was the question was to Chloe Swarbrick about MPs' salaries and entitlements. Check this out.
5: Chloe Swarbrick, you get $327,000 with all of those contributions. Would the Greens cut MPs' pay and entitlements to be more in line with the people you serve?
6: One of the really interesting things about the last 40 years that Winston Peters alludes to is that around 40 or 50 years ago, the MP backbench salary was around the equivalent of a teacher's salary. What's happened in the last 40 years is that there has been a systemic attack on collective organising, that is unions. Meanwhile, MPs have had their salaries set by an independent authority. Therein, every 3 years, there is largely an increase that occurs. I think that demonstrates the structural unfairness when you have a group in society that is having to negotiate and bargain year on year to prove their worth. Yeah,
5: so would you change it?
6: We would absolutely support unions and collective
5: action. Would you cut MPs' salaries to get back in line with the people?
6: I think that we end up, when we are fixating on MPs, and rightfully MP salaries should be independently set, I think we do end up sometimes in a bit of a red herring situation here. What we need to be focused on is ensuring that all New Zealanders have the opportunity to thrive, and that does include supporting the rights of collective bargaining and collective action.
7: David Seymour, would you freeze MPs' pay and entitlements?
8: Well, I actually did introduce a bill which had that done during the COVID period. I said it should be 20. Then they made it 10% reduction. I ended up giving 10% to charity, so I actually followed through on the bill that I introduced and the government half supported.
0: So, interestingly there, Chloe, you know, does everything she can to turn the conversation about her excessive pay into a union debate. As usual, lots and lots of words. She thinks people should be paid more, especially those people paid by our taxes. Yet she seems to struggle when it comes to talking about her excessive salary and whether she would, you know, moderate or freeze MPs' salaries. Meanwhile, David just comes in and says he donated part of his salary to charity. What a mic drop. Okay, so this $327,000 a year, I mean, did you audibly gasp when you heard that? The base salary, and here's the thing too, there's not one leader of the Greens, there's co-leaders, her and Marama Davidson, and they get the same pay. So as a taxpayer, it's actually $226,000 each. You know, a cool half a mil for two of them. What a bargain. What a bargain. But of course it is more because as MPs, all MPs, not just those two, they receive allowances and work-related expenses. So it's a base salary versus the total package. That's how we got to $327,000 for the two of them. So you add their base salary, $226,000, but then they've got some really nice packages, superannuation subsidy. The government provides a highly generous superannuation match for their MPs. For every dollar an MP contributes up to 10% of their salary, the taxpayer matches it up to $2.50. For a co-leader, this adds a non-cash value of over $40,000 annually toward their retirement fund. Then you've got the basic tax-free allowance. Every MP receives a universal tax-free allowance, roughly 18,000 to 20,000, depending on recent indexation adjustments, to cover out-of-pocket expenses like clothing, formal luggage and koha. Yes. There's accommodation supplement that pops up, you know, quite regularly. Usually the legacy media likes to have a go at the right about their accommodation supplement. Because in Chloe's case, of course, her primary residence is in Auckland. So she travels to Wellington for parliamentary business. She qualifies for standard Wellington accommodation allowances, which can range up to $36,000 a year. And then you've got the travel and the flight perks. MPs have their work-related domestic flights and travel covered by parliamentary services, which adds tens of thousands into operational value. So the total value of your compensation package easily reaches over $320,000. Now, my question to you is, should politicians have to meet KPIs to justify their salaries? I mean, CEOs are paid big salaries and are generally expected to set targets, measure performances, show their boards they're delivering. Why shouldn't politicians face something similar? If we break it down, backbench MPs are the lowest paid, but they still get $181,200. Committee deputy chair, $186,700. The committee chair, $198,600. Minister outside of cabinet, $276,000. Cabinet minister, $327,000. Deputy PM, $369,800. And the Prime Minister, $520,500. But then, of course, there are the additional expenses and the allowances. But unlike a CEO, they're not sitting down at the end of the year and saying, here is my target, here's what I delivered, here's where I fell short. Obviously, governing a country isn't the same as running a company. You can't measure everything in dollars and cents, and politicians are accountable to voters rather than a board. But should there be at least a clear, measurable KPI for things like reducing waiting lists, getting infrastructure projects completed, improving education outcomes, reducing government spending? Well, I suppose that's called an election, Leah. You know, you don't like what they're doing, you vote them out. And if they consistently fail to deliver, should that have some impact on what they are paid? Interesting too, I don't know if you knew this, that Chloe and Marama and the rest of the Greens caucus have an automatically contribute 10% of their pre-tax parliamentary salary back to the party, like tithing. They tithe to the party. I think they've done that forever. Jesse says, champagne socialist Chloe, yeah. Apparently, I haven't seen the whole debate, which if time allows and I've got the will to live and do it, I might go back over the weekend and just have a look at the highlights. But I'm liking the headlines and stuff. It says, in the Kingmakers debate, Winston Peters showed why he's the king. Okay, that's interesting. I thought they might have gone a little bit harder on him. I saw another one that said, Peters dominates debate. This is an RNZ. Peters dominates debate airtime, but Wong stands out in different ways. Of course she does, RNZ. She's your girl. She's your boo. She's your ride or die. Of course you're going to say she stood out. Oh, God, if she ever walked into RNZ, she probably has done quite a few interviews. Could you imagine John Campbell? I reckon they'd faint. It'd be like the heavens had opened to them. Queen is walking in. Oh, I feel like though I'm going against Jacinda, but Q-Lay, is it? I mean, come on. Terry says, Leah, it's all a scam. No accountability, no actions for shortfalls. Grifters, all of them, says Terry. Look, I know when you become, when you get into politics, you know, it's a hard job. It's a hard life. Not a hard life. They're not digging ditches. But it's a lot of time away from family, 24/7, you might still say, Leah, don't defend them. No, I'll give them, there has to be incentives, obviously, to get into it. I just think it's gone beyond. It's just gone beyond. All right, we've got to grab our last break and then after the new special guest, and it's good to have you back. It's been too long. The fantastic Mary Blair will be in the studio. We're talking wine. We're cracking it early. Day drinking responsibly here on the platform.
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14: Right Honourable Winston Peters, leader of New Zealand First, invites you and your family to his upcoming public meetings in Invercargill and Mosgiel. On Saturday the 10th of October, 2 p.m. at the Southland Boys High School, Herbert Street in Gladstone. And on Sunday the 11th of October, 2 p.m. in Mosgiel at the Mosgiel Coronation Hall on Gordon Road. 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
1: In this update, health experts warn growing up in poverty can predict the onset of disease later in life. Auckland University's Joyce Cook Chair in Ageing Well, Dr. Nairi Kirse, says about 169,000 of our children are living in poverty. Dr. Kirse says children exposed to financial and housing instability in their first 1,000 days are more likely to develop chronic health conditions like asthma and obesity.
2: We really need to invest to make sure that they have a really good start so that they can be productive individuals and have jobs and pay tax and age successfully.
1: Shock across the NRL community after a teenage driver lost control and ploughed into a crowd of Newcastle Knights fans, injuring 10 people. Thousands had lined the street in Wallsend to farewell the team's bus before the grand final later today. A 5-year-old and 67-year-old are critically injured. 8 others have been in hospital with non-life-threatening injuries. New South Wales Police Minister Yasmin Catley says it is an absolute tragedy.
3: A split-second decision can change so many people's lives, and that is what has happened here today in our town. So many people have been affected.
1: Birds may be lining up for natural saunas around Rotorua to fight pathogens and parasites. New research by the University of Otago found some species are preening themselves in the city's geothermal areas, possibly hoping the gases help get rid of bugs. Professor Crid Fraser says the birds are actively looking for these sulfuric places.
4: Birds are behaving differently when they're in the geothermal areas. So they're not avoiding them, they're going right into them. Some of them are even nesting in there year after year.
1: Professor Fraser says it's important for conservation to understand how our native animals fight diseases. The average price of diesel has risen above £2 a litre in the United Kingdom for the first time. That's about $4.70 a litre in New Zealand dollars. That's news.
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6: I call Matthew Tahuia. Matthew Tahuia. Never forget that. It was a Maori boy at my boarding school. And they unfortunately gave Matthew the offertory wine. And he was seated 2 past me. So I was 2 from the offertory wine, about to get my first wine taste as part of my confirmation. And Matthew Tahuia just sculled them. Oh, God, it was hilarious. The vicar is an archdeacon. Turned to his right because he was giving the host out, and then there was another deacon or something like that. One of the lay deacons was trailing him with the wine. And he turned to his right, horrified. There was this look of horror on his face.
7: Yeah, they don't know what
6: as
7: to do.
6: As he saw Matthew Tahuia draining it. And so he had to start the whole thing all over again because he had to go blessed, get more, because in those days he mixed the water with the wine and then blessed it. And so there was this huge delay in the confirmation service while he went and got more wine. Meanwhile, Matthew Tahuia is wiping his chops and striding back to the rest of the congregation.
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0: Leah Parnapper on the platform.
1: Well, good afternoon. Good afternoon, team. Well, this is what I've been waiting for all week, really. And if you're watching us live on camera, and if you're just listening, but if that's great, but if you're watching us, you'll see I've found me the beautiful Mary Blair sitting next to me, and I realise we're in autumnal tones.
2: In spring, excellent.
1: We're kind of matchy-matchy.
2: We got the memo.
1: Well, you did get the memo.
2: You didn't even have a memo. That's amazing. That's impressive, I have to say.
1: Mary Blair is with me in the studio, wine expert. It's been a while since we've had Mary here, so I'm so happy to see you, Mary. And we always start off, and she's very generous. She always brings me something to try.
2: Would you let me in if I didn't?
1: No, probably not. And look, we've got to give them a plug. This is, you can tell.
2: This is the Villa Maria Cellar Selection Chardonnay. So Cellar Selection is the one with the gold label for people who aren't watching.
1: Yes.
2: It's sort of that more entry level of the Villa Marias. And for me, price versus reward, consistently good. Like, you're never going to be disappointed. It really punches above its weight. So, all the Cellar Selection wines, but I brought you the Hawke's Bay Chardonnay.
1: So, cheers. I told my listeners it'd be day drinking.
2: Cheers. I've got to drive.
1: She's got to do things, but I don't. So,
2: that was a
1: day drinking. But it's all right. It's Friday.
2: It's after 12.
1: It's 5 o'clock somewhere in the
2: exactly.
1: world.
2: Exactly.
1: And Stephen texted and said, Leah, I take it Leah needed time to get the wine glasses. Yes. That's why Kelly did the weather, and she did it really, really well. Thank you, Kel. All right, we've got a lot to talk about. Let's start, and we're in October, but what, September?
2: Oh, yeah.
1: Okay, September,
2: so
1: tell us.
2: One of my issues with my social media is life gets busy and I don't get consistent. So I decided to set myself a goal for the number one question I get asked more than any other question
1: really?
2: Is, what's your favourite wine? And I always go, gosh, how long have you got?
1: Yeah, what's your favourite wine?
2: There's so many. And I think I decided to do 30 wines I love and post them on my social media, which is at Mermaid Mary, if anyone would like to follow me.
1: Yes.
2: At Mermaid Mary. And I'm going to save them all in a reel because it was really incredibly well received. But I basically went through 30 wines that I love. But very important to, while there was no bad wines, I'm never going to recommend a bad wine, but it was mostly about the emotional connection to the wine. So the memories I'd made with the wines over the years sort of thing. And what those wines meant to me. Because I find with a lot of people, I could sit here for the next 2 hours and go on about tasting notes, but people love the story.
1: Yes,
2: you know what I mean?
1: Yes.
2: So, yeah, like my wedding Chardonnay and stuff like that. Like, so it was lots of different things. People absolutely loved it. So I'm going to say it's all on my feed. I'll save it as a highlight as well, because someone's like, can you save it as a highlight so I know what to do when I go shopping? And so it was really good. And the other thing is, a friend of mine was like, oh my God, September works, because in New Zealand, you know the way the E is pronounced? Sounds like an I.
1: Yes.
2: So it is like September.
1: September.
2: September. So there
1: Love
2: you go.
1: It.
2: So
1: okay.
2: That was really good. So yeah, just finished up that.
1: At Mermaid Mary.
2: That's me on the Instagram.
1: Yeah.
2: And so we went from September, which was my initiative, and now we're moving into come over October.
1: Oh.
2: I tell you, the amount of time he's been thinking about these names for things. But come over October is...
1: What's that?
2: It started in the US a few years ago. And it's been brought to New Zealand this year. The very talented Tash McGill, who is a writer as well. She's a spirits writer, which does all things. But anyway, she has brought this into New Zealand because it's been so popular in New Zealand in America. Sorry, it's actually become one of the biggest sort of grassroots movements around wine in America. Look, it's really tough times in the wine industry at the moment.
1: Yeah, yeah.
2: Okay, so
1: why is that? Just give us a. Of a
2: money, what
1: yeah,
2: is it ever?
1: Yeah, yeah.
2: You know?
1: Is it what's happening in America or the war? Or
2: well, look,
1: is there anything affecting
2: America? Sort of stands like America's tricky, right? Because America's Trump is America's worst enemy, in my opinion. Don't come at me, okay?
1: No.
2: So he's putting all these tariffs on things. So he put tariffs on, more tariffs on New Zealand wines than on Australian wines. So it's cheaper to bring in Australian wines, and that sort of thing. Our sales, but America's wine industry has been impacted by the fact that Canada used to be their biggest customer.
1: Yeah.
2: And then they put these tariffs on Canada, and Canada went, okay, well, we won't buy your wine then. And it just like really badly impacted them. But so Asia for us has gone up. but America's gone down. So right. United States, Britain, Australia, they're our biggest exporters. So our exports overall in the last report, whenever that was, I'm not quite sure what day of the week it is, but we went up like less than 0.5% our exports.
1: Jeez.
2: So it's pretty small. Like, it's still going up, which is good, yeah, but the value is over 2 billion, right? So it's a lot of money. But stats, the other thing is, because wine is a product that is a natural product that you make, you know, if you get too much of it, then there's too much of it.
1: Yeah.
2: And then...
1: can never get too much of it, but I hear what you're saying.
2: Well, yeah, but can you sell it all?
1: Yeah.
2: Do you know what I mean?
1: Yeah.
2: We talked about this previously, you have grapes being left on the vines or being dropped, things not being picked. Australia has this insane glut of wine in bottles.
1: Oh, wow.
2: That they haven't sold because of... They started doing a lot more planting for Asia, for China, and then there was these massive tariffs that were put on, up to 20-something%.
1: Yeah.
2: So that absolutely decimated that. So, like, you can't control what you're getting, what grows, do you know what I mean? So it's really tough. People always go to me, you should make your own wine. And I was like, oh my God, no. That sounds, like, I see how hard work it is.

0: You should make your own one.
1: But yeah, so this idea is, right, so Stats New Zealand, their last wellbeing figures, which was a couple of years ago, show that New Zealand is reported feeling lonely. That time rose from 10 to 14%. Okay, so we're spending an extra 20 hours less face-to-face with human beings.
0: Oh.
1: Because, you know...
0: Oh, social media.
1: We have a doom scroll, don't we?
0: Yeah,
1: you can stay in your pajamas and watch television, you know what I'm saying?
0: Exactly, yeah.
1: But, and also, you know, one thing saying to people we should socialize more, but it costs money,
0: yeah.
1: Right? You know, yeah. We're all in the same situation. So the idea behind Come Over October is that you invite people over. So,
0: okay.
1: And yep. Make wine part of that. Now, let me be clear. This is not, alcohol is alcohol. This is not come over and drink, okay? That's not well-being.
0: Oh.
1: The idea is come together. Celebrate an occasion. Like, if you're making dinner, be like, make a little bit more and say to people, come on over, grab a bottle of wine and come over.
0: Nice.
1: And share the stories, celebrate the moments, just pause. The world feels a bit frantic.
0: Yeah, yeah.
1: And quite janky.
0: A little bit on fire.
1: It does, somewhat of a dumpster fire, one might say. Yeah. And this isn't about, like, wine elitism or any of that. It's literally just a good reason to get together.
0: Absolutely.
1: And this reminded me a lot of, I have my friend Chloe, her husband Ed loves wine, right? He's really into it, and he's really into learning about it. And he's one of those people who, you know, he goes all in on things he's interested in. And I love when he comes over, you know, and Chloe's like, Ed, don't ask her about that. Don't drink that. And I'm like, let him, because there's no greater joy.
0: Yeah.
1: Then I'm like, I got out these bottles because I knew he was coming over.
0: Yeah.
1: Because I knew he would appreciate it. And because I knew he would be interested in learning about them.
0: Yeah.
1: And there's a real joy in that. So yeah, the idea is just, come over, invite people over, or, you know, you could just rank go around someone's house, say ding dong with a bottle of wine in your hand. And be like, hey, I'm here for dinner. What are you cooking?
0: There's a couple of texts we've just got to get to. I once drank a box of wine as a teenager and I ended up crying. Is that the emotional connection to wine you're mentioning? Says Pete.
1: I've had a few of those emotional connections over the years. No, we're talking about Pete, we're talking about happy times.
0: Pete does have some cheeky texts.
1: Yeah.
0: And then Stephen likes, because he's picked up on your September, come over October. Stephen's going, I'm on a bender till December.

0: I'll, you know, there's always going to be laughter in those situations.
1: If anybody also has any questions for Mary, do text in 5050. I like seeing where you're heading. But, you know, if you do have any semi-serious questions about wine, please do it. Should love to hear from you.
0: Always.
1: 5050. Actually, I do have a question just before we roll into something else. I got sent some beautiful wines before my birthday from Elder Wines, E-L-D-E-R.
0: Elder Pinot Noir.
1: From the Wine at Upper, which was a very was surprise. It was lovely. Mm. So we
0: beautiful wines.
1: Yeah, well, I'm not a red drinker. You know this.
0: Hence,
1: you bring me Chardonnay. Mm. But I last night, we've had a really big week and been working really hard. And I thought, I know it's Thursday. Normally wait till the weekend. But I said, hubby, I'm going to crack open the Pinot Noir. And he went, what? And I like red. I said, no, I'm going to try it. And I tell you what, Mary. My God, it was lovely.
0: Of course it was. It was because premium Pinot Noir from the Wire Wrapper. Yeah. I mean, why wouldn't it be?
1: What I'm saying is for someone that is, I'm always been a bit, oh, red's not me, or it's not cold, it's not this, it's not that.
0: You can chill it. It's beautiful.
1: That was my question because we didn't finish it all. Yes, now you'll all go, Leo didn't finish a bottle. We didn't finish the second bottle. so we put that in the fridge. Now, is that a good or a bad thing for a red?
0: Yeah, that's totally fine. You can absolutely chill reds. This is a big thing. I would rather chill my Pinot, but than not chill it. But I would say you can absolutely leave it in the fridge and let it come up to sort of a warmer temperature because it'll be too cold after being in like a house fridge.
1: Okay.
0: But normally I would put Pinot in the fridge for maybe a half an hour before the same as a Chardonnay.
1: Okay.
0: Same temperature, not very, very cold. I find it gives it a nice bit of dimension. I have a particular love for water wrapping Pinot Noir. I love Pinot Noir.
1: Yeah, it's very lucky.
0: It's got this amazing character to it that is just very moist. It's if I had to pick a favorite region for Pinot Noir, it would probably be the water wrapper.
1: That's a good plug. Mm. And thank you, Elder Wines, by the way. I did thank you guys, but
0: wines.
1: That was so just arrived for my birthday. I was like, what? So that little half bottle that's left in the fridge, it's been there all night. You reckon leave it out to warm up a little bit?
0: Yeah. Bring it up to what I sort of, just a little bit of a chill.
1: A little bit of a chill.
0: Yeah. They say with most wines, so if you, even Sauvignon Blancs and that sort of thing, if you have them in a fridge, like a fridge at home, when you take them out, they're going to be too cold. You should take them out a little bit before.
1: And what's too cold? What do you mean? You won't get the flavours?
0: You don't taste the flavours. You just taste a cold beverage.
1: Okay.
0: And if that's what you're going for, that's fine.
1: Yeah.
0: But I don't know who they are.
1: They are.
0: The
1: all-knowing they say.
0: Say that you should put the either Pinot or Chardonnay, you should put in for a half an hour before you drink it. And the others you should take out for a half an hour before you drink
1: it. Got it.
0: In order to bring them just a little, loosen them up just a little bit so they're not too tight.
1: Dave the Bricky says, I always chill my red wine. I've been doing it for years.
0: Good on you, Dave.
1: Good on you, Dave.
0: Yeah.
1: Well, in between bricks, I suppose. I don't know. Mm-hmm.
0: Don't
1: drink and brick.
0: I'm sure Dave's learned that the hard way over the years.
1: How did the fence turn out? How did the wall look then? All right, let's get on to the Great Wine Capitals World Conference.
0: Yeah.
1: Where's this being held? What's happening? What is it?
0: This is huge. Well, no one else has ever heard of it. It's huge for me. So the Great Wine Capitals of the World. So there are 12 great wine capitals in the world. And the most recently nominated one, the most recent member is Hawke's Bay.
1: What?
0: Yeah, so...
1: Well done, my hometown.
0: So...
1: Region.
0: The other ones, we're going to run through the 11 really quickly.
1: Come on.
0: Bordeaux in France.
1: Nice.
0: Bilbao, Rioja in Spain.
1: Mm-hmm.
0: Verona in Italy.
1: Yep.
0: Porto in Portugal, where port comes from. Mainz or Rheinhessen in Germany.
1: Yes.
0: Lucerne, which I'm... pretty sure I'm pronouncing incorrectly, in Switzerland. That's pretty bad. My brother lives in Switzerland. but it's the vineyards there are on Lake Geneva. It's a UNESCO heritage, you know.
1: Yes, okay.
0: UNESCO listed vineyard. In the New World, it's Napa Valley.
1: Oh, of course.
0: In the USA.
1: Yep.
0: You're a fan of their Chardonnay, I'm sure.
1: I love their Chardonnays.
0: South Australia, obviously. 80% of Australia's premium wine comes from South Australia.
1: Oh, wow.
0: Mendoza in Argentina, home of Malbec. I love Argentinian Malbec. Casablanca Valley in Chile. They do Sauvignon Blanc, Chardonnay.

0: And then South Africa's Cape Town, or the Cape Winelands, so Stellenbosch would be one people would be probably most familiar with.
1: So these are these are the 12 great wine capitals of the world.
0: Yeah, of the world. Wow. And Hawke's Bay, New Zealand.
1: That's incredible.
0: Yeah, it's amazing.
1: Well, we had to be in there.
0: It's a really, really big deal. It's a really big deal. So there's a couple of things. So there is a criteria, and I'm going to read these so I don't forget them.
1: Yeah.
0: Get them right. So Hawke's Bay became the 12th Great Wine Capital in May 2023.
1: Yep.
0: And the membership, it must be a unanimous vote, okay?
1: Right.
0: From all the existing network members, you must evaluate the wine quality, first of all,
1: mm-hmm.
0: the history, sustainability, education, sustainable wine tourism.
1: Oh.
0: Not just sustainable wine growing.
1: Yeah, yeah.
0: Community alignment and responsible economic growth.
1: So there's a bit there.
0: I truly believe, Marlborough is our biggest wine region, but I believe in terms of wine tourism, Hawke's Bay does it better than anybody else. I really do. They work hard on making it a whole region experience for wine.
1: Yeah.
0: So there's one other region in the world which is currently what they call an observer member.
1: Now this will get you guys, you might go, what? Because I've got your notes, you see. Because I went, what?
0: Yeah.
1: Give it to us.
0: Yantai in China. So
1: I don't want to bag China, but China's wine, I never thought of it.
0: You're going to hear about China's wine. So Yantai in China has been introduced, but it's only an observer member at the moment.
1: Mm.
0: So the reason's holding it back is the fact that you haven't heard of it, right?
1: Yeah.
0: You know what I mean? It's relatively new, okay, having a wine culture in China, okay? So the maturity of the international wine tourism, global brand recognition, we just talked about, and the strict unanimous voting on it.
1: Right.
0: So not everyone has agreed. So it will get there.
1: Mm.
0: And, you know, they want it to get there. So it's like, but Yantai is, China's obviously massive.
1: Yeah.
0: So Shantai's on the East Coast. But one of the other, and it's really important because one of the issues, so it's hard to, how do I get my, my words get all, but so China's China.
1: China's
0: China.
1: Hang on, let me write this down. Says China's China. Got it?
0: Can you tell my politics isn't the best? And China's got its own issues.
1: Yes.
0: But Xinjiang, which is in the northwest coast. It is one of the most famous wine regions from China. So if you've heard of any of them, you've heard of Xinjiang, right?
1: Xinjiang.
0: However, Xinjiang has an issue with slavery and human rights violations of the Uyghur people there, particularly in the wine industry. So I don't know if they say that's not an issue.
1: Yeah,
0: but
1: right.
0: Because Yantai is in a complete, it's thousands of miles apart.
1: Mm.
0: And you are talking about China, but the question arises, well, then are you promoting the wine industry in total in China? If you're going to talk about it, because people don't know how to necessarily differentiate region from region, even though they're thousands of kilometers apart. But anyway, that's not an issue there.
1: Mm.
0: But anyway, it's currently one of the ones that is in waiting to be
1: in waiting to come into the 12.
0: But they reckon, I can't remember what the year was, maybe it's 2035. By 2035, the largest proportion of organic vineyards in the world will be in China.
1: Okay. Yeah. Right. All right. So
0: then you're going to ask yourself, okay, organic, good. Slavery, bad. You know, like I'm
1: not, what you're saying.
0: I'm not making that light of that at all. But you know, it's like, what is positive in this situation? So it's just, it's really interesting. But this year, the conference is being held in Hawke's Bay later in 3 weeks. And there will literally be people from all over the world coming. Wine people come from all over the world to this conference. I am hoping to attend. I'm just trying to organize my life to get there. But I have been invited
1: You've got to go.
0: Yeah. Oh, no. I have to make it happen. Yeah, for sure. But
1: will you be speaking?
0: Oh, no. God, no. Sitting in the corner like a little nerd taking notes. Maybe next time. Maybe they'll invite me to Bordeaux.
1: When it goes to Bordeaux.
0: Yeah, I'm kind of thinking Chile, Mendoza.
1: We'll all go. I've been to Verona, so Italy. Mm. I'd go to Italy again.
0: Oh, I've got to Italy again in a heartbeat, especially that northern part. Yeah. So beautiful.
1: So
0: it's very exciting and it's a really big deal. And I want to say, clap, clap to Hawke's Bay.
1: Yes.
0: They work very hard on brand Hawke's Bay wine. Great things grow here. So yeah, I'm very, very excited for that conference. If any, I will be putting it all over my social media. If people are following me on at Mermaid Mary, I'll be definitely taking people along with that one.
1: Oh. Yeah. Before we go to the break, Brenda's gone. Girls, chin chin. Just seen a property in Hawkesbury, which is in Blenheim, for sale, that my mates want me to buy. 7 hectares of Sauvignon Blanc on contract with Home and Paul, asking 1.6 mil. I just need 1.5 and save to save still.
0: Don't do it, Brenda. Don't do it.
1: That's not bad, 1.6.
0: Yeah, well, why do you think?
1: Oh.
0: Ask yourself, why does it look too good to be true?
1: Yeah, yeah.
0: It's tough. I've been in the wine industry for about 10 years now.
1: And you wouldn't? Wouldn't buy if you had the money to buy a vineyard?
0: Oh, God, no. Really? It's so hard. It's such hard work. I'm much too lazy for that. I sit back and I sip and I write notes. That's my contribution. Yeah,
1: Don't worry, B, you and I could, and then we'll get Mary to come and have a look at it.
0: I'll come and taste your wine, no problem.
1: Jono says, FYI, ladies, it's sunny with a high of 23 here in Hawke's Bay. What's venue of the wine conference? ?
0: Don't have a clue, Jono. I'm going to say it's the last time the New World Wine Awards was there. It was this beautiful location on the water. It's like a conference center on the water across from a hotel. Can you tell I remember the details from 4 years ago?
1: Was it like in Napier or Hastings?
0: It was in Napier, I think.
1: Okay.
0: Yeah.
1: Jono, we'll find out. Don't you worry, Jono. We'll find out. When Mary finds out, she'll tell me. Yeah. All right, team, I am with the fantastic Mary Blair. We're going to grab our first break. If anyone has any questions, Jono wants to obviously turn up at the conference. 5050, we would love to hear from you back shortly.
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5: Leah Parnapa on the platform.
1: Yes, it is indeed, and what a great day to have Mary Blair in with us, wine expert, writer, and Brenda's come back. She's actually named our wine, Brenda wants it to be called L&B Wines if we buy down in Blenheim.
0: I feel it's a bit close to L&P though, isn't it?
1: Yeah,
0: L&P. Could it be B&L?
1: Yeah, B&L. Brenda, you go first, absolutely.
0: Yeah, Brenda, it's your idea.
1: It's your idea, babes. And look, that great description, that very loose description you had, someone's texted and said, oh, that's the Napier War Memorial.
0: See, I didn't even say it was right beside a road.
1: And Napier, you said it's beside the road across from the sea.
0: Across from a hotel.
1: Across from a hotel.
0: By the sea. See?
1: Kelly's come up with one, Brenlia. Brenlia Wines. Hey, Kelly, that's actually quite good.
6: It's got a ring to it, doesn't it?
1: Isn't it?
6: I'm not a wine drinker, but I would be attracted to that, so...
1: Brenlia Wines.
6: Estate or something. I don't know.
1: Do you know what Mary hasn't heard is what our campaign was? We've called it the Spardonnay Party for spas and Chardonnay.
0: Oh yeah.
1: Yeah.
0: And we're just swimming and drinking water and Chardonnay.
1: So I mean,
0: it's not a recipe for
1: it, and before we go, can we play a promo to her?
6: We've got our song, yeah, for sure.
1: Oh, the song or the actual... Did we have a promo or was it a full song?
6: No, it was just a full-on song. We could play a snippet of it maybe before we leave, but...
1: Before you go, you need to hear it.
0: Okay, is this a real thing?
1: This is real. Well, we're not really running.
0: Oh, okay. Right.
1: Yeah, no. This is what we did.
0: I was like, I haven't heard about this.
1: Yeah. Mm. All right, thanks, Cal. I lived in China and would occasionally be gifted wooden boxed Chinese Merlots.
0: Yeah.
1: Unbelievably delicious and full-bodied.
0: Yeah. So people are being sent from China to like train in Bordeaux and stuff like that.
1: Okay.
0: Yeah, it's a really big deal. Red wine is particularly because of red and white and because of, white wine isn't as popular because it's a cold liquid and that's as popular in Chinese culture. And obviously red is an important color.
1: And also,
0: the prestige of Bordeaux as well is part of the appeal. Yeah.
1: Right. So anything you'd like to ask Mary, of course, 5050, it's Friday. We're having a little drink. Well, I'm having a little drinky poo. There's another, let's talk about the Aotearoa Wine Awards. This is the New Zealand's national wine show.
0: Yeah.
1: Which is a bit going on.
0: Which
1: is good.
0: It's funny, when you said to come on, I was like, oh, nothing's going on. And then I was like, oh my God, there's so much going on when I looked into it. But so the Aotearoa Wine Awards is held every year. It's New Zealand's longest running wine show. So
1: wow.
0: It originates from the A&P show, the agriculture.
1: Yes, love me A&Ps.
0: Yeah, exactly. So the first iteration of this was 1953. So it's been for a while.
1: Mm.
0: And then it was the Easter show, and it was a number of different things. But it's this idea of, the best of the breed, if you like.
1: Yeah, you know
0: what I mean? So you have someone's cucumber or aubergine or whatever, I don't know. And then you have someone's bull and someone else's...
1: someone's pavlova.
0: Then
1: they wheel in a wine, do
0: And
1: they?
0: Then they wheel in a wine, yeah. So that's sort of, that's the origins, which is very much very a Kiwi story. So this only celebrates New Zealand wines, so they won't judge Shiraz or Champagnes and that sort of thing. It's just New Zealand wines. And it was the week before last, and the results are already on the website. But there's been a bit of toing. There used to be like lots of different wine shows.
1: Yeah.
0: And some amalgamated and some went by the wayside, blah, blah, blah. But it's really important that we have a national show that seeks to promote what New Zealand wine is doing that will translate overseas. Mm. Do you know what I mean? Mm. Like, because export's so important to us. But all the gold, silvers and bronzes have been awarded. The trophies will be awarded in November. There's a lunchy thing.
1: Mm.
0: But people should go on because all the gold, silver and bronze wines are listed on the website. So Aotearoa Wine Awards, and you can see which is gold, silver and bronze. Now, let's just want to make something really clear about the bronze. Like, I feel like if it's not gold, people are like, oh, we didn't win a gold.
1: Yeah.
0: Silver and bronze are still great wines.
1: Yes.
0: So the rating system, in order to get silver is 95, or 94,
1: high,
0: you know what I mean?
1: Really high.
0: This is out of 100. and bronze is still in the 90s. You know, so remember that. It's a bronze wine. It's still a good, solid wine. Don't think of it as gold is good, silver is less. Think of it as bronze is good, silver is better, gold is exceptional.
1: Yeah, right.
0: Like some wines you have one or two golds. It's very, very rare.
1: Yeah.
0: And it does speak to how great those wines are and they deserve that acknowledgement.
1: Yeah.
0: But yeah, remember, like, out of 100, it's 90 wine. It's 90
1: and
0: plus.
1: What does it mean, Mary, if you do get any of them, gold, silver, bronze? Does it automatically up the price, or does it just give them bragging rights? Is it financial for them? What's the...
0: So I think when I was there, I was doing a bit of social media work, and one question I kept asking the judges was like, if someone, it's good, thanks for asking that, that's really good. I said, one of the questions I asked them was, if someone sees an Aotearoa Award sticker on their bottle, what does that tell them?
1: Yeah.
0: And, you know, the things that came up again and again were quality, consistency, rigorous assessment, all these wines are judged blind. You see nothing other than wine in a glass.
1: Wow.
0: You don't see a bottle. Yes, so there's a massive, massive back room, which is full of bottles of wine. And the stewards come through and they put, so they'll have a tray of glasses and they'll go around and they'll put that one down and the next one down.
1: So you have no idea.
0: That is what you see, nothing else.
1: Yeah.
0: So it's absolutely, you're like, give me that back. It's absolutely blind tested by very, you know, professional judges. I went around and asked everybody how long they had been in the wine industry because I wanted to get an idea of the sense of, you know, experience in the room. 400 years.
1: Oh my gosh, adding them all up.
0: All the judges.
1: 400 years.
0: Yeah, yeah. So 400 years of experience was in that room. And I think that's, you know, that's pretty. Yeah, if you can get a bronze out of that, you are on your way.
1: Yeah.
0: You know, so go.
1: Have you been part of these?
0: Yes, I have. I have judged them in the past. Yeah.
1: Nice.
0: Haven't for the last couple of years because life's been a bit insane. But I have done. And this year I went to do some social media because I'm really passionate about just getting the message out there.
1: Yeah.
0: New Zealand wine, we're punching way above our weight.
1: Yeah.
0: And it says to somebody who's maybe buying that wine overseas, you can expect good things from this wine.
1: Yeah.
0: You know, it is a mark of genuine quality. Mm. So there's actually, you can go online to Aotearoa Wine Awards, go to 2026 results, and you can even print them out. It's in a printable format.
1: Well,
0: bring them out. Bring them to your local wine shop and
1: Have a look at
0: shopping
1: them.
0: List for Christmas, whatever you want.
1: Yeah.
0: But yeah, I just think it's a really great, Jane Cooper is the chair. She's incredible. And she takes it very, very seriously. You know, there's a heritage class as well, which means... So you have to have, with the heritage class, you need to have a wine over three vintages, over eight years, and you, in order to win that trophy, you have to show the consistency of quality over that. Not only were they good on opening, they're good 8 years later, you know? And it's like the difference between, I would say, what's the difference between a wine aging and it just getting old?
1: Yeah, yeah.
0: You know what I mean? and it should get better, you know, so...
1: Yeah.
0: Yeah, so
1: of course it's like us.
0: So check out that.
1: Well, exactly. Us getting better or just getting old?
0: Oh well, I don't know about you, but
1: you're getting better.
0: I'm a heritage wine.
1: You are a heritage wine.
0: But
1: that's great.
0: So do check that out because I'm really proud of that award show. I think they're doing great things and they have really big ambitions. And you know, it's only been the Aotearoa Wine Awards for a couple of years now, but it has deep heritage, you know, as the oldest wine show in New Zealand. But yeah.
1: Now, I've bored my listeners with my stories, so now I'm going to bore you. I just wanted to... you might need to have a drink. So for my birthday a couple of weekends ago, and you do know this, Mary, because I asked you about
0: where should I go,
1: and you gave me a list of vineyards. So I went to Queenstown, haven't been for like 10 years.
0: Wow.
1: We used to go all the time, 10 years. And we went to the Gibston Valley, which of course people do.
0: Oh, yeah.
1: But okay.
0: That's where Pinot Noir started in New Zealand.
1: Oh.
0: Yeah, well, in Central Otago, I mean. Yeah, yeah.
1: Golly, we should have had you in the car with us. But it was fantastic.
0: Yeah.
1: And all the we went to, I'll save the first one because then we can talk about it. But the smaller ones we went to Brennan.
0: Yeah, I told you to go. It was good.
1: Loved
0: Amazing.
1: Brennan. Loved Brennan.
0: Yeah,
1: and then went straight across the road to Mount Rosa. They've kind of moved. I remember they were.
0: Okay.
1: Yeah, I mean they were a bit right opposite. They're still on the same road. They're just a bit further down.
0: Yeah.
1: And they've gotten a bit flasher, and I don't know if I like it. Yeah. It's not that I dislike it, please. I didn't
0: mean
1: it.
0: No, I know what you mean. There's something.
1: But it was really rustic.
0: There's something. I do like a bit of rustic too. I like flash too, but I know what you're saying.
1: It was depends a bit, on the kind of they've got a new building and it's big signs and it's all a bit flash. Anyway, it was lovely. And then we went to a new one I hadn't been to, Monte Cristo.
0: Oh, yeah. Oh, amazing.
1: Yeah.
0: New Zealand's oldest cellar door. Did you see the cellar door?
1: Yes.
0: Right, yeah, isn't it?
1: Yeah, went to Monte Cristo. And
0: I mean, it just looks like rocks, but it is. Yeah. You know.
1: And the French man, gentleman that was running us through the wines took it very seriously.
0: Well, he's French.
1: And I think by then this was about our fourth vineyard. So I was like,
0: and we're like, sounds funny.
1: It's my birthday.
0: And he was like, madame,
1: would you taste the door? And I was like,
0: I apologize to all French people for our shocking accent. Sorry. I'm so sorry.
1: I keep saying, it's my birthday, just like looking out the window. Anywho, it was amazing.
0: And beautiful wines.
1: My husband had a great time because he's really into the reds. And then the last one, we called into the church.
0: Oh, wow.
1: Which is, if anyone hasn't been to the church, it is a church. Mm. It's a church. Mm. But they turned into, and yes, I did walk in without bursting into flames, before anyone asks.
0: It's not a church, it's been deconsecrated,
1: isn't
0: it?
1: Yeah, it has.
0: I think it would be a cellar door during the week at a church. On Sunday, be like, clear out all these wines.
1: But it was lovely, and the weather came out, and beautiful sunshine. But we started at Ayrburn.
0: Yeah, amazing. Now,
1: I have not been to Ayrburn. I mean, you've been to Ayrburn. Do you know the history of it? I know it's very new. Isn't it only 2023?
0: Well, yes. So, Ayrburn, I was there last year because friends of ours got married. Mm. They're beautiful. Wilhelmina and Ben O'Keefe got married there. And, like, talk about a backdrop. It's absolutely stunning.
1: Oh, my gosh.
0: So, I don't know who, as I understand it, and oh, for the love of God, if I'm wrong, I'm so afraid of upsetting people. As I understand, it has Asian owners.
1: Yep.
0: And it's been very much set up as excellence from day one. It very much a wedding venue. Very like, and we had it was like they got married on the lawn there in front of the cellar door. Mm. And I mean, you can't throw a rock without hitting just another beautiful. Like it's gorgeous.
1: Yes,
0: and they've what I really liked about the location is they've managed to do what was elevated rustic.
1: Yes.
0: Do you know what I mean?
1: Well said.
0: Like, it doesn't seem... It is flashed, there's no doubt about that.
1: Oh, yeah.
0: But it doesn't feel too shiny.
1: Yes.
0: It's very...
1: Schist
0: rustic
1: buildings.
0: On a champagne budget.
1: Yeah. Yeah. Like, beautiful schist, because there's about four buildings. They've got different... They've got...
0: ate in... Is one of them called the cow shed? No, not the cow shed.
1: The manure shed.
0: Oh, something like that. That's where they had the reception there.
1: But they've got like, and it goes from, you know, your more family bistro
0: yes.
1: up to where I had lunch because Japanese is my favourite cuisine. Mm-hmm. And they've got Billy's. That makes sense now, owned by Chinese. So we had, it's Japanese really, but we had Billy's for lunch and it was outstanding.
0: Oh, great.
1: I had for the very first time, and I know you guys think I'm quite cultured, I had caviar.
0: Oh, wow. Caviar.
1: I had caviar for the first time. I've got to tell you guys this.
0: Caviar is the new fish fingers. Like, it feels like, honestly, you cannot, talk about, you cannot go anywhere without them offering you a bump of caviar.
1: A bump, and it's called a bump.
0: And it has to be on your hand.
1: It's got
0: to
1: be on your hand.
0: I'm like, can I have mine on a plate, please?
1: Yeah,
0: like,
1: it's got to warm up. And then we got a glass of champagne and he told us to only take a little bit. And then it had to warm up and then it got creamier. Oh my gosh. I mean, come on.
0: See, that's not just slapping a bit. That's bringing you through an experience. Oh, that's wonderful.
1: That was.
0: Honestly, you can't, just caviar here. They're everywhere.
1: It's like, fish fingers. Then I've got to quote you with it. Caviar, the new fish fingers.
0: Maybe it's the new oysters.
1: Yeah, it's the new oysters. New oysters, yeah. So Billy's was incredible. So look, if you can get to Ayrburn, and look, they're all beautiful. I'm not trying to push one on the other, but as you said, they've elevated rustic.
0: Yeah.
1: So that you don't feel like, oh, it's too shiny, it's so expensive.
0: Yeah. You feel like you could go and, like, you could have a wedding there or you could have a cup of coffee or a wine there.
1: Yes.
0: You know what I mean?
1: Yeah.
0: Yeah. Yeah. It is beautiful.
1: Oh, I just...
0: Yeah, it's stunning.
1: Yeah, we went for a little walk and then I realised I wasn't drinking, so we had to go back to the bar. I said, why are we walking?
0: You were like, what's wrong? This is the furthest I've been away from alcohol in a while.
1: We're going for a stroll, darling.
0: Oh, but it is very strollable.
1: It's very strollable. Yeah. So that was a great day. Sounds and on amazing. That note, because we had a bump of caviar with champagne. This leads us nicely into.
0: Oh, I see what you did there.
1: So this is what we do. This is why we get the middle money. apparently, I mean, this is good news. It's not apparently. It's happening. higher alcohol for champagne?
0: Well, yes, but no.
1: Oh.
0: It's okay. Never that straightforward.
1: No.
0: Because this is wine.
1: Yeah.
0: So, blah, blah, blah, blah, wind it a bit.
1: Yep.
0: So anyone who was paying attention would notice that Europe had one of the hottest summers ever.
1: Oh my gosh, yes. Heat wave.
0: Yeah, very, very intense. Yeah. It was even hot in Ireland, and it's never hot in Ireland.
1: Because you went recently.
0: Well, you know what? The heat wave broke the day I arrived, and I was gutted. Because all I'd heard from my 81-year-old dad was, oh, this heat, oh, you couldn't live like this, like it's a... It didn't eat, I think it might have cracked 30. Like,
1: all right.
0: We are not, Irish are not built for the heat at all. We really aren't. My dad was
1: You're built for rainy gloom.
0: Yeah, yeah. We're built for nice, fresh days.
1: Yeah, fresh days.
0: Yeah.
1: So it broke when you got there and it wasn't as hot, but it was still, that's still hot.
0: It was still very,
1: It's not for Ireland.
0: No, well, it was 30 before, like that was the heat wave, it was 30. Like it was 45 in the middle of, you know, Central Europe.
1: Yeah.
0: Ireland, that was hot for Ireland, but it was fine when I was there. It was, you know, it was very nice. It was fine.
1: Yeah.
0: But I was really looking forward to a bit of heat wave, frankly.
1: I think I saw a post of you. Did you go swimming? Did you even run into the...
0: Yeah. My parents live in Wexford, and there's this beautiful beach, massive beach. The claim to fame, and anyone who ever asks, you have to tell them, is it's the beach that the opening scenes of Saving Private Ryan was filmed on.
1: What?
0: Yeah, so Steven Spielberg, because of the depth and the width of the beach, the Normandy landing.
1: Yeah. That's
0: so, you'd like, honestly, every time people are, oh, Kirkla Beach, Steven Spielberg, Saving Private Ryan. So
1: that's what I saw.
0: It is the most beautiful beach. So it was really nice to be there. And it was nice enough to go to the beach, which is saying something in Ireland. Like,
1: totally. I was there for only about 3 weeks and I never even saw the beach.
0: Yeah, well, that's probably right. I just saw a pub, though.
1: Yes.
0: Yeah.
1: Saw a lot of great pubs.
0: Yeah.
1: Loved it.
0: We do that well. But anyway, so this all goes back to climate change. Now, bearing in mind, Champagne, historically, a very cold wine region, okay? Like, frost is a big issue there. But global warming is happening. So Champagne has significant rules when it comes to... you know, how much alcohol there can be, how grapes are picked, what grapes are picked, how the wine...
1: Really strict.
0: Oh, very, very strict. And the book is this size, you know, the book is a library.
1: Oh, yeah.
0: And they are extremely harsh on, you know, like that you follow the rules.
1: Wow.
0: That's it. But it's a bit of a, what I would describe as a bit of a perfect storm. So one, record-breaking summer heat waves.
1: Mm.
0: Two, heavy spring frosts, which destroyed up to 40% of the buds. Okay, so you have less. If you've less buds, you've less fruit. Right.
1: Mm-hmm. Yeah.
0: If you have less grapes, you've got a higher intensity of, you know, flavor and sugar going into that grape because there's less of them. The grape has to go somewhere.
1: Yeah, of course, yes.
0: And also because of the drought, there was a shrinkage of the berries, which creates a naturally higher sugar level. Okay. So all of these different things happened.
1: Yep.
0: And Champagne actually had the earliest harvest in modern history. They started harvesting, I think it was the 6th of August, and 99% of the grapes were picked before September.
1: Whoa.
0: The next earliest was, I think, 2020, where they started on August 17th. So this is the by quite a bit.
1: Yeah, because right.
0: Days make a difference in terms of vintage, you know?
1: Does it?
0: Yeah, yeah.
1: Oh, my gosh.
0: People are waiting around and it's, you know, people, you know, winemakers are tasting grapes and blah, blah, blah. And it's like, it's go time.
1: Yeah.
0: So basically, because of this, you have a higher alcohol. Because more sugar becomes alcohol.
1: Yes.
0: So what they have done is basically they have created a temporary one-time exemption.
1: Ooh.
0: Right. To allow an ABV, so that's alcohol per volume, of 15%. The cap was 13%, okay?
1: Yeah,
0: Champagne usually sits at 12%. And you're going, but none of those figures match, Mary. How does that work? So the reason why that doesn't match is, so a non-vintage, so if you go and buy a bottle of wine from Champagne supermarket, you know, around the, I don't know, it depends on what brand you're buying, but around the 90 to 100 and something range, right?
1: Yeah.
0: That's a non-vintage. That is a drink now champagne.
1: Yes.
0: They are not made for aging. They are made for enjoying, okay?
1: Yes. Yep.
0: And they are made in what is called a house style. So someone will go, oh, I like this champagne. Oh, I like that champagne. That's because every single year a non-vintage tastes the same because they will take bits from other vintages, bits from other, you know, years, and they blend it to fit that mold. Okay. Wow. So as a result, by the time that's blended back in,
1: yes,
0: I'd be very surprised if you see champagnes that are going to be above 13%. But yeah, bearing in mind that it's usually 11.5 to 12.5 with alcohol, like 13.5 is a lot more.
1: Yeah, it is.
0: Like if I give you a couple of glasses of 12% and then I give you like a 15% Shiraz,
1: oh gosh, you would
0: you
1: know
0: are
1: it.
0: Going to yep. notice a difference. Yep. I tasted a 15.5 the other day.
1: I don't
0: day.
1: Think I've ever done that with a wine.
0: Oh, whoa, it was a lot. I taste it and spit it because I was like, oh, yeah. Like, yeah. Yeah, it's a lot. So that's you really lot. Do notice a difference. But the other thing is, so the minimum aging on a non-vintage, so a non-vintage, if it doesn't have a year on it and it's, you'll know because it's cheaper, a non-vintage has to be aged legally for 18 months. So you won't be seeing those wines come through yeah. for at least a year and a half anyway. And then if they declare a vintage, which I was surprised to learn that they might be doing that. So if you declare a vintage, and there's usually about three of those a decade, it means you'll create a vintage wine and that will be the wine only from that year.
1: Oh.
0: Now those wines legally have to be left to age for 3 years.
1: Oh God.
0: So we won't see 2026 wines, vintage wines till 2029.
1: Yeah, right.
0: But that's 3 years is the minimum, legal minimum. Some houses will keep them for 6, 7, 10 years, depending on, yeah. So that's the thing about champagne is like it's...
1: I didn't realise it could last that long. I could vent like
0: oh yeah,
1: champagne.
0: Absolutely. Yeah, it has to be because it's got to do with leaving it on its lees and it maturing in the bottle and all of that.
1: And what are you paying for that kind of vintage?
0: Yeah. Oh, it
1: are you are these above the 500 marks or are these?
0: You can absolutely get them, but like absolutely get them, but like yeah. So there's vintages and there's prestige vintages. Like Dom Perignon doesn't do a non-vintage; they only do prestige. You know, they only do prestige.
1: Yeah, right.
0: So. So that could be 3, 4, 5, but then you could get a non-vintage for a couple of hundred.
1: Yeah.
0: And then other ones do, people do a lot of collabs, you know?
1: Oh, gosh. Like singing.
0: Like there was a Lenny Kravitz Dom Perignon collab a few years ago, you know, oh, and that'll gosh. Always be a vintage and it'll be, the label will be the same but different. And
1: Yeah.
0: So, it's really interesting. And the cynical part of me is just like, ooh, champagne always goes, we can't change the rules. And then we're like, oh, what do you mean? We won't be able to sell any wine. Let's change the rules. But that's me being a bit of a cynic. But yeah, but it's a really interesting one. And it just goes to show how, what is considered a cold wine region, a cooler wine region, is now having impacts because the heat.
1: Because the heat's done it.
0: So, yeah.
1: I did have a little question that I know because you're very good at coming and bringing me notes, but I saw something that I saw a headline and I thought, I'm going to ask you about this because I think it's quite good. So I wrote down, you don't need a cellar to start a wine collection. Because I thought, what stops me? Because I don't have a cellar, right? But
0: you don't need a cellar.
1: No, this is what I'm saying. You don't. So if someone's saying, I want to start a wine collection.
0: Yeah.
1: I would like to look into holding some wines, but I don't have a cellar.
0: No.
1: What do you do?
0: Very few people have a cellar. Like, you know what I mean?
1: Yeah,
0: like,
1: I know. I mean, you and I know people with cellars, but...
0: Yeah, I know. Yeah,
1: but
0: that's the reason why I know them. No, get a wine fridge.
1: But, okay, right. Now,
0: a wine fridge, depending on what you're getting, but if I would get a wine fridge with a dual temperature thing. So you get one top one, so reds and whites and stuff like that. And you can, like... You're talking about a couple of $1,000. I'm not going to lie to you. And that's at the bottom end, you know. You could get a small one for under the thing for $500. But if you're looking to properly keep wine, invest in a good wine fridge. It costs you a few grand, but it should come with a warranty. And it'll you can put it to the exact temperature that you need for that wine.
1: Yeah. Actually, my friends do have one of those.
0: And also, get a lock and throw away the key. You'll be like, let's get the wine out.
1: Get a lock and throw. See, there's my... I joke that if I started this wine cellar, I'd be like, you know, Friday night going, this little bad boy? Yeah. Oh, no.
0: I keep mine in a locked storage unit.
1: You do, don't you? You actually do.
0: Well, there's no room anyway for it where I am. And my...

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4: The Right Honourable Winston Peters, leader of New Zealand First, invites you and your family to his upcoming public meetings in Invercargill and Mosgiel. On Saturday the 10th of October, 2 p.m. at the Southland Boys High School, Herbert Street in Gladstone. And on Sunday the 11th of October, 2 p.m. in Mosgiel at the Mosgiel Coronation Hall on Gordon Road. 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
7: In this update, health experts warn growing up in poverty can predict the onset of disease later in life. Auckland University's Joyce Cook Chair in Ageing Well, Dr. Nairi Kirse, says about 169,000 of our children are living in poverty. Dr. Kirse says children exposed to financial and housing instability in their first 1,000 days are more likely to develop chronic health conditions like asthma and obesity.
8: We really need to invest to make sure that they have a really good start so that they can be productive individuals and have jobs and pay tax and age successfully.
7: Shock across the NRL community after a teenage driver lost control and ploughed into a crowd of Newcastle Knights fans, injuring 10 people. Thousands had lined the street in Wallsend to farewell the team's bus before the grand final later today. A 5-year-old and 67-year-old are critically injured. 8 others have been in hospital with non-life-threatening injuries. New South Wales Police Minister Yasmin Catley says it is an absolute tragedy.
9: A split-second decision can change so many people's lives, and that is what has happened here today in our town. So many people have been affected.
7: Birds may be lining up for natural saunas around Rotorua to fight pathogens and parasites. New research by the University of Otago found some species are preening themselves in the city's geothermal areas, possibly hoping the gases help get rid of bugs. Professor Crid Fraser says the birds are actively looking for these sulfuric places.
10: Birds are behaving differently when they're in the geothermal areas. So they're not avoiding them, they're going right into them. Some of them are even nesting in there year after year.
7: Professor Fraser says it's important for conservation to understand how our native animals fight diseases. The average price of diesel has risen above £2 a litre in the United Kingdom for the first time. That's about $4.70 a litre in New Zealand dollars. That's news.
11: Afternoons with Leah Parnapa.
12: Leah, could you please ask Simon, will this reform stop the grift of iwi charging for whatever they want?
13: The RMA said that everyone exercising powers, functions and having duties under the RMA has to give effect to the treaty. Well, how on earth would you know how to do that? Yes. And that's why we end up with councils saying, oh, we don't know if we've given effect to the treaty unless you go up the road and ask your local kaumātua for a cultural impact assessment. How much is that? We've removed the general treaty obligation. If an iwi or a hapū say, hey, there's a bit of private property that it's culturally significant to us. It can't be all we once paddled past or one of our great grandfathers once walked that way. hunting a mast, there's going to be an evidential standard and a significance test to start with, and not having to rely on some nervous council worker to say, oh, you know,

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Good morning, New Zealand. Remember, today is Friday. So Friday, the 25th of September. Well, I know you know that it's Friday. But what that means for the show is it's Free Speech Friday. We hadn't had one of those for a while, actually. Free Speech Friday. What is Free Speech Friday? For those of you who initiated, you know. For those who don't, here it goes. Any issue on which you feel has not been properly covered or should be, of moment or something that should be brought to public attention, this is your opportunity. 0800 33 22 83, text 5050. Now, I try not to get, don't too, if it's too sort of, oh, I don't know, it's the pothole outside my front gate and nobody's fixed it, no. But if it's something that affects us all or has a good proportion of a particular area affected, you go for your life. Okay, 0800 33 22 83. It's Free Speech Friday. Okay, so you got to speak. So ring me up and let me know. And there's a lot of things to talk about. Or alternatively, your view over the week and the week that has been. Dominated to an extent, but I said on Wednesday. No, I was away on Wednesday, wasn't I? I said on Thursday. Sorry, it must have been yesterday. Oh, it was only yesterday. Good God, the world's... All the days seem to merge into each other these days. I said yesterday that Nikki Hager's book had a half-life that you could measure in hours rather than days, weeks or months. It was meant to be influential and inferential to do with the coming election, but it will fade. It's already gone. The only reason the centre-right are talking about it now, and that includes me on the platform, is because we're sort of stunned, not by the book. No. You're allowed to have propaganda. And Nikki Hager, trust fund baby that he might be, is allowed to spend his time doing what he does. I don't have a problem with that, all right? No, that's not the issue here. The issue is the allegations that have been made, which are extraordinarily serious and damaging of various folk. And I, listen, I'm not a friend of Jordan Williams or David Farah. I respect what they do. I admire their particular skills and gifts, but I've in my past run across against both gentlemen. some amusing now in retrospect and others, you know, quite serious ideologically, as recently as, what, this year, in actual fact. I'm sitting here agog, and I will continue to remain agog at the allowance of Nikki Hager and that particular book and the publisher to get away from providing the most basic of facts. I think the most damning part of all this is that Nikki Hager admitting in the book that he had burned all of his notes and destroyed or wiped all of his digital connections with the sources. And can I say, there used to be an historian who did that, and his name was Walker. He wrote a fantastic book. Well, we all thought it was fantastic, called The Great Trek. Turned out to be a bit of myth-making, really, about how the Boers left the coast under the oppression of the British, the dreadful British, the Dutch Afrikaner Boers, and they headed inland to carve out this new country, the Orange Free State and Transvaal, although they took on sundry natives to do so. He wrote this seminal book, which completely rewrote essentially the history of South Africa. 1930s, I think. Yeah, almost 90 years ago now. But it was a sensation, this book. And he relied upon a whole series of papers that nobody had ever seen before, nor realised were in any degree of existence. And so finally, after the book was reviewed, made its sensation, rewrote the history of South Africa and of British involvement in Africa in large extent, the historians at the time and the reviewers said, well, gosh, can we get access to these papers, please? Well, he hummed and he hawed and he hummed and he hawed. And they said, well, no, this rewrites everything. Our understanding of the great southern land, we need access to these papers. And they didn't want to say to verify what you're saying is true, but that was essentially the gist of the conversation. And then, oh, lo and behold, Walker came out and said, oh, I'm very, very sorry. I've had a fire. It's burned down the entire back shed, and all the papers were stored in there. So the great suspicion became after that, oh, so there were no papers.
So all this was just a ruse. But by that time, the damage had been done in a big way, it has to be said. All right. So I've got this about Nikki Hager too. I just remember that from my postgraduate. Was it postgraduate? Yes, it was my postgraduate days learning that in history because I was studying South African history at the time. And had read this book and gone excitedly to my professor. He said, you might want to read into that a bit more. Oh, okay. And discovered that particular story. I think Nikki Hager is the Walker of New Zealand, all right? He hoped to change New Zealand. He hoped to change and be largely in his polemic way. And his publisher, obviously, having the same political sympathies. But unfortunately, the mainstream media of this country, who aren't as assiduous as the journalists of 90 years ago, or the academics of 90 years ago, God, where are they? Nowhere. Bryce Edwards, where are you? Bryce, you've got your opine on everything. What about the lying, cheating Mr. Hager, eh? What about him? Have you ever decided to ask him, Bryce Edwards, or any of you others in the academic liberal left, or any of the mainstream media, where Mr. Hager's sources are? It's the easiest thing in the world to do. I want to share with you that in my time, I started in public life 1985, I think. 86, I was a candidate, couldn't believe it. Neither could anybody else, but that's another story. One of the things that I was doing was I was probably the first investigator, researcher / investigator for the then National Opposition when David Longy and Roger Douglas were all, and Richard Preble and the lot, were all in their pomp of that seminal, nation-changing and culture-changing administration of Labour from 1989 to 1990. And I was, with my history background, amazed that nobody was actually investigating and couldn't investigate or research properly. But one of the things that you soon came across were people who would tell you a story but wouldn't necessarily give you the documentary evidence to back up their story. And I thought about that for a wee while, and how do I make this evidence happen? Until I asked them all two things. Well, would you swear a statutory declaration or an affidavit that what you say is true? That had a remarkable effect. Boy, people started to resolve from stories then. The bullshit that they just told you, you know, and here's the but. And others would say, of course I will. And I'd warn them, you realize that if it's a sworn affidavit and it is false, and it's knowingly false, it is perjury and you can go to prison? Yes, I do. And so I got statutory declarations and affidavits, which I swore that I would never use, and I never did. But it was not just to give me a sense of esteem, but also if I ever did need the proof, I could go to those people and say, now I really need to play your affidavit here. And 99 times out of 100, they'd say fine. Nikki Hager's done none of that. Now, that was, 15, what are we now? That's 40 years ago, all right? That's 40 years ago. And the journalists would say, well, where did you get this information from? I've got a statutory declaration. I'm going to redact the top name and the address for you. But you can read it for yourself. And ta-da. Now, you see, Nikki Hager could have done that for every one of his sources. He could have got them to swear a statutory declaration or an affidavit. If the journalists came, or the people like me, querulous and questioning, and frankly just disbelieving, arrived, he could have dug them out and said, well, listen, here's the affidavit, here's the statutory declaration, this is what they told me. But what Nikki Hager did, was he did a Walker. He decided to burn everything. This time, it wasn't even an accident, it was intentional. The other thing is that, and here's the biggie, and it's to do with the law of defamation. There is something in the law of defamation called discovery. Discovery is one side goes and gets all the other information from the other side, so that when you enter a trial, and the civil cases, the law courts hate trials because they just take so long and they're so expensive, usually for nothing. As far as the courts are concerned. They like people to, in actual fact, understand risk before they go there, or at least have agreed on what the issues are so that the trial doesn't take so long.
So you go through a process called discovery, where each side knows exactly what the other side's cards are. All right? And that has a pretty chilling effect, I have to say. I'm going to court because, oh, God, well, you could interpret it that way. Oh, God, we've got to tell them that. It is against the law and you can go to prison for contempt if you don't provide that stuff under discovery. Well, not Nikki Hager's done, is fearing possibly defamation actions, and rightly so, he's just decided to burn everything and say, well, it doesn't exist. Whereas he could have done as I've just described. The other thing about discovery, of course, is that Jordan Williams and the Taxpayer Union and all their most intimate of details, including the finances, the staff members, I guess there would have been a few people sent down the road. Peter Williams told us of one year yesterday already when he was on the board of the Taxpayers Union, that all those things would be then known to Nikki Hager and to the left. So they could then inquire into every aspect of the Taxpayers Union, every aspect of it, and probably get all of the source material for his next book. So there obviously is a significant litigation risk. But Nikki Hager's proven himself an unprincipled, untrustworthy, and completely bereft individual who has decided to burn the evidence for fear of it being questioned. And all I'm just going to ask this morning, and I've asked it yesterday, and I'm going to keep on asking this question of the mainstream media, here you go. Mainstream media of New Zealand, where the hell are you? Where the hell are you? Where's television?

0: of evidence that might accompany them. But no. So there you go. I'm just going to ask the question, and I'll keep on asking it. Where the hell are you? And if you want to know, can I just say to the mainstream media, Radio New Zealand, Television New Zealand, while your trust schedules are in the toilet, in fact, it's been flushed past the East Bend by now, this might just be one of those reasons why the rest of New Zealand shakes its head and says, why do you treat that dude differently than you treat absolutely everybody else? Where the hell are you? Those are my thoughts this morning. What are yours? 0800 33 22 83. Now, joining us about another where the hell are you, actually. I imagine that must have been going through her mind yesterday. What the hell just happened is probably what went through her mind yesterday. In a press conference, what seemed to be hastily arranged, local government minister Simon Watts and the minister of everything, Chris Bishop, had a press conference to do with local government reform. And one might have thought, well, given everything, this is going to be quite important. It sort of was, in the sense they said, we're not going to do anything. And this, I have to say, has sent local government into a tiz. Will there actually be any local government reform? It looks like the amalgamations have all been put on the back burner, understandably so, because it was just mad. And all of the work that was done by sundry councils, millions of dollars I would have contended at the end of the day spent, has all been, it appears, for nothing. Joining us to talk about that, the Mayor of Gisborne, the President of Local Government New Zealand, Rahetta Stoltz, and she joins us now. Lovely to have you on the show again. Thank you for giving us some of your time this morning.
1: No worries. Good to catch up.
0: Is that what you thought yesterday afternoon? What the hell just happened?
1: Yeah, yesterday morning I received a letter from the minister, just a heads up, and I was quite flabbergasted. I did not expect that they would absolutely choose no region to move forward. And when I spoke to the minister, he rung me to give me a heads up after sending through the letter. I did say to him, mayors are going to be furious. People really put in a lot of effort. And some mayors really wanted to do it. There are some regions that are ready to move. But the message that was clearly sent from both Minister Watts and Minister Bishop was, you do this or we will do it to you. Correct. So mayors across the country scrambled to try and get their communities involved, show leadership to say, we can do this as a region, we can take ownership of this. And right from the beginning, Michael, we were saying 3 months is absolutely ridiculous. Because when it was initially mooted in October last year, the structure where the mayors would come together, the CTBs, and talk about what would happen in their regions, there were a year given to that process. And then suddenly there was a shift change, which we highlighted as very unfair, to involve our communities, to talk to each other. And on top of that, we are dealing with quite a few things like the RMA changes, the Emergency Management Act changes. We're all leaning into 10-year plans, which now there's a lot of uncertainty as well, because people are doing their 10-year plans and what's going to happen? It's just the uncertainty, and also the fact that people do feel they've done a lot of work and an election can change everything.
0: Mm. Well, let's be honest about it, Rahetta. This is a mess, and it's a big mess. And when you add local water done well to the mess as well, it's just a dog's breakfast. Can I ask you then this question, given that it is a mess, is local government reform on the agenda at all? Is the suggestion that it won't happen? Or do you think it will happen? It's just going to happen in a much more orderly fashion, probably a la 1986, when the last local re-government organisation was done.
1: Last year at the local government conference, I think it was the mayor of Tauranga, Tauranga put in a remit to say, let's look at local government structure, funding and functions. Let's reorganize ourselves. So local government is up for that discussion because we know the system is broken. The funding, how we do stuff, like you say, was last review in 37 years ago in 1989. So there's a real willingness of local government to take a look again at what we

0: can do different and better. We can't do that in 3 months. If we take a look at how long it took to restructure Auckland and the funding that had to go into that, that gave a due respect. And also, people, not everyone is happy and not everyone will be happy, but it is fair to say that most mayors would say we do need to take a look at what we do. And as you alluded earlier, we are talking about RMA and water changes. So it is a discussion we welcome, but not a rushed discussion, a half-assed effort to hopefully get something in so that you don't feel there's a punitive process coming to sort you out later.
1: Yes, and that was the other aspect of it, wasn't it? You had to rush very quickly because you were told that if you don't make the decision for yourself, it's going to be made for you by a whole series, presumably, of bureaucrats in Wellington. That would have pissed me off, to be perfect. Well, it did piss me off, just quietly. And I certainly expressed that annoyance around my council table. Were you similarly concerned that that kind of draconian power was being or threatened against you?
0: We've definitely pushed back from a local government New Zealand perspective. We pushed back on a time frame. We pushed back on the lack of clarity of both the head start and the backstop process. And then also the rhetoric. I think lots of individual mayors had discussions with both Minister Bishop and Watts to say, we want to do this properly, but we can't because there's only 3 months. But we also don't want to then be told, well, we will do it to you because we couldn't meet this very short time frame. So overall, I think if better planning went in, we didn't try to tie this to a short election cycle or started this process a year ago, it might have had support from everyone around the cabinet table because it would have been clear that regions sorted themselves out and that there is a clear path forward.
1: Now, that just that comment that you made around the cabinet table, did the ministers indicate to you that the real reason that they've had to stop this is because neither the Act nor New Zealand First people are happy with the progress or the process that's being applied?
0: No, Michael, I just saw it in the news. The minister didn't say any of that to me, but I read it.
1: Well, then what was the rationale? I mean, you're president of the local government New Zealand. You are the senior member, if you like, of local government in New Zealand, of its representative body. Was there an explanation as to why this was not going to proceed?
0: Yes, so I did ask the minister, you know, what do I tell my members? And he did say the plans that were put forward were high quality plans, but some of them did not have unanimous support, which I do want to say was not a criteria. So he said there was not unanimous support. There's more work needed on the representation there. So the reason given to me is that they received quite a few high quality. I think 40 councils participated in 18 proposals, but that there is more work needed. I could have told him that way back, that we need more. We did, that we will need more time. Because originally it was said to us, put something together and then don't worry too much about, you know, getting all thousands of consultants doing lots of detail. Once we tell you, yes, you can go ahead, then we can do the financial modelling and how debt will be sequenced and all that representation stuff. So we went in and to be collegial, to work with our and to put something forward.

0: they said, you just work on your proposal and we will take a look. I think there were probably people maybe indicating that, but I don't think that was a bottom line that was communicated.
1: I can definitely tell you that officials were telling elected officials that 100,000 was the magic number. I'm stunned that you don't know that, just quietly.
0: Well, it was not told to me, not at all. And the reason I know this for a fact is because I have a unitary authority that has 55,000 people.
1: Exactly. Yeah. I mean, Gisborne, your place was always never going to make the cut because of the population. No, I well understand that. Mm. No, lots of places, including down here, were told, no, you've got to get to 100,000. And that was the advice from officials to elected officials. So, all right. Now, the big issue now, obviously, is, okay, so this is now put on the back burner. I'm taking that after the election, whoever gets elected, reform will be still on the agenda. Labor have indicated that as well, as recently as yesterday with Chris Hipkins. But the second issue is you want some sort of national strategy to make that reform under, or at least have some input into, yeah?
0: Well, the first step for me would have legislation that there is a structure and a time frame that people are working towards. That gives us all clarity and that helps us all, you know, march in the same direction. So I think a first step for any new government is to sit down with local government and say, ultimately, we are all on the same page. We also want reform, but let's do it properly. I think our regions deserve it.
1: And finally, do you accept that, well, because you've talked about the disagreement and there is no question that there is disagreement, and not so much in the Hawke's Bays of this world, but in my neck of the wood, for example, throughout other parts of New Zealand, particularly where there is a large urban area surrounded by smaller rural or provincial areas. I'm interested just you, not local government New Zealand, but you personally. Who should make the final decision as to what the composition looks like? Should it be the people who live within those areas, or should it be central government in Wellington?
0: It should definitely not be central government. It should be people either by a poll or some voting where the region have decided this is what we want. And if it's properly structured through legislation, it would give communities that power to then step up and say, this is what we want. But government need to realise that regions know how they want to be represented, support them so that they can structure it in a way which deliver those services better. It's more efficient. We don't waste money. It can be a win-win for both, but I firmly believe regions are so different and they have different needs. Make it easy for them to decide how they want to be represented.
1: No, good on you. Nice to talk to you. I know you're busy. I appreciate your time this morning. Lots of water to pass under the bridge yet, I have to say. Thank you for your time.
0: No worries. Have a lovely weekend. Thank you.
1: Okay. Raheta Stoltz, Mayor of Gisborne District Council, which is a unitary authority, actually. Really weird. It was, I think, the only original one, along with the Chathams, when it was first formed, and President of Local Government New Zealand. It is 10:30.
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5: G'day, Boycey here. I'm standing for New Zealand First and the Hutt South electorate. 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

0: and being on elected to councillors. Gosh, there are lots of autistic people in this country who contribute well to life, to the businesses they work for. You've just got to sort of, well, frankly, put them in the garden shed and just let them go to it, you know. They'll either come up with a nuclear bomb, split the atom, or alternatively, you'll have the most filthy of internet pornography being arrayed everywhere. It's a sort of, you're never quite sure. Well, Benedict is sort of one of those, and he got elected, Lord knows why, but he was elected. And so you have to ask Dunedin, the collective intelligence of Dunedin, which I think is an oxymoron in actual fact, collective intelligence of Dunedin. But anyhow, you'd have to ask them why they elected. And he flew in too. He didn't just get, I think they elect 14 councillors, far too many. But he got 10th or something like that, or 8th. No, I think that's right. Anyhow, he's now decided, and we've had him on the show, as you know, and it's been an exercise, one could only say, of frustration. interviewing. You're listening to Benedict. I'm interviewing him, believe me. I think I'd prefer to be where you are. Anyhow, he has announced that he is going to be running for Parliament. I kid you not, he's going to be running for Parliament as an independent in presumably the seat that of Dunedin. What do they call it, Dunedin? I think they just call it Dunedin now, don't they? There's another seat called Tyree, which takes in South Dunedin and heads off down to Balclutha and down even further, I think. But then there's Dunedin where all the students live. So it's that one where the CBD is and presumably where the Dunedin City Council is housed. But he is going to be standing as an independent. Now, can I just suggest to the people of Dunedin who had Benedict visited upon them that you might like to think about, whoa, wait on. Wait on, Josh. Whoa. Wait. Let me get this right. We could get rid of Benedict and have him off the payroll and have somebody else go into that particular position who knows something about Dunedin, who would appear not to be autistic and has a fine command of understanding our issues and just basic human civilization, by electing Benedict to Wellington. And can I just say, if Wellington, Dunedin has always had a bit of a chip on its shoulder. My first year at Otago University was 1976, and one of the things I noticed about Dunedin was they're always moaning about the North Island. Dunedin, moan. North Island. The South Island independence movement came out of Dunedin, I think, in the 1980s. So, you know, they don't like Wellington. And all I can suggest to you, the people of Dunedin, is you could just quietly kill two birds with one stone here. You could elect Benedict as your independent member for Dunedin and send him to Wellington that you really don't like. Can you imagine Parliament having to cope with Benedict? Also, that means he's off the Dunedin City Council, off the ratepayer accounts. You can get somebody sensible in to go there. I'm sure you must have somebody sensible in Dunedin left. And then Benedict can go and cast his wizardry amidst the bureaucracy and big government of Wellington. Wouldn't that be sort of and? Now, there's a downside to that, is that everybody would think, Dunedin, what the hell were you thinking? But if you had just explained to them we needed to get rid of him and send him to Wellington was the least, problematic of solutions for us today. What do you think? 0800-33-2283, text 5050. Benedict on for Parliament. It's got a nice ring about it. Dave, welcome to the show. Good morning to you.
1: Hi, Michael. How are you today?
0: I'm very well. I'm a bit
1: That's
0: devilish.
1: Good. Benedict, I think he's an asset. Because he's such a publicity hound. I mean, he's some of the best interviews I've ever heard. Your stuff with him, he's just fantastic. But I mean that in a comical way. Hey, I actually rang you about Kaiko. I can't express my disappointment in them refusing to come on the platform enough. I find this totally bizarre. They're a bloody supermarket, for goodness sake. What are they afraid that you're going to ask them what a woman is?
0: I don't know. Maybe they.

0: I thought I was going to ask them why they called themselves Keiko. I don't know.
1: Oh, well, I think that's a lot. Look, we shop there, Michael. We've just started shopping there. And not only that, they're well out of our neighbourhood. So we kind of go out of our way to go there. And we're pretty pleased about being able to support something like that. They're only a small player. They've got a bit of good publicity surrounding themselves at the moment because they're looking at taking on another, I think it was 3 or 4 sites we read the other day. They got a pretty loyal following by the looks of things. The supermarket's well full whenever we go there. It's probably half the size of your average Pack and Save, but these things start from small beginnings, don't they?
0: Of course they do, yeah. Tell me, the big issue, and really the only issue, are they cheaper?
1: Oh, look, people aren't going to save sort of $30 or $40 in their grocery shop by shopping there, I don't think. But they do. I mean, look, just the other day, I think they've done it twice or three times now, they have a tray of eggs for $5. That's 2.5 dozen eggs for $5. And to tell you what, they were just selling out of them and having to restock the next morning and selling out of them again within, you know, an hour or so. So they do have some pretty outstanding specials. In general, they're probably a couple of percent lower. You know, they're probably, compare Pack and Save to New World, you know. Pack and Save claim that they're constantly on any shopping trolley full of groceries around about 14% cheaper, you know. But nobody's... the trouble with this whole grocery thing is that no matter what they do to try and shake it up, people are going to see maybe $5 or $6 in their grocery shop a week. It's nothing, is it?
0: Hmm. No, it isn't, and you probably cost the $4 or $5 in petrol to get there, if you know what I mean.
1: That's right, and even if you take GST off it, it's not going to suddenly change the lower socioeconomic way of life.
0: No, I understand that people can be fiercely loyal about something that appears to be loyal and local, that's why we were wanting to talk to Keiko. Maybe they were also, I don't know if it was because they, you know, they went woke, or alternatively they were a bit scared about the publicity they'd already had and wanted to sort of ramp it back as well,
1: right,
0: because there
1: was
0: a suggestion that they were going to be taking on the big guys, and really, as you've just explained, they're not really taking on the big guys. They're more a specialty store.
1: Probably no more so than when the warehouse kind of played around with groceries as well, although these people do seem to be quite a bit more serious about it. But I think places like this, these little startups, if they get their loyal following and they can grow, you know, nothing's going to change in the next 5 years, but if they can grow over a couple of years and get some more supermarkets, they'll be well patronised. Well, look, we don't have any problem shopping there. I'd be hugely disappointed if they suddenly took a woke view towards the platform as an interview and then go off and do other interviews. I'd probably be pretty keen on sending them a stern email saying, you're a bloody grocery chain, you know, you're not a political player. It seems bizarre to me. Oh, look, I hope that's not the case, to be honest, Michael. I hope they're not being bloody silly and being woke, because I think it's a great thing, and I think those little places, they do need support, and they will grow. They will grow.
0: All right. Okay. Thanks, Dave. Nice to talk. Thank you for the story, too. Appreciate it. Michael, the Book of Mormon, talking about things that were claimed to exist. You based a whole book around to do with Walker, to do with Hagar, and then you destroyed or got destroyed by. What about Joseph Smith and the Book of Mormon? Given scrolls by an angel, was the only one who ever saw them. Later, they mysteriously disappeared. And the whole religion is based on the Sisian. Yes. Yes, that's another one. Sean, welcome to the show. Good morning to you.
2: Good morning, Councillor Laws. This is the Bandic Ong Support Society in Auckland. How are you?
0: No, we've got a symbiotic relationship, Sean.
2: absolutely. I think that would be amazing to see Mr. Ong in Parliament on a select committee discussing, you know, transgender girls in sports with the Greens and just getting into the whole philosophy thing that goes back to ancient China. I think a slogan for him could be, you can't go wrong with Ong.
0: That's a brilliant slogan. You can't go wrong with Ong. That's an excellent. And I'll tell you what, there's enough students, you'd think. There's, what, 20,000 students at Otago hanging around that Dunedin campus who might like just to create a nice practical joke and send up politics. Wouldn't that be a good idea to send Benedict to Wellington?
2: You factor in there, I think they've got a tech down there, just inside their boundary, and a couple of resident doctors. So that would be the ultimate student prank. From Otago, I enjoy their dry humour, but when I go down there for business occasionally, you go into a hotel, etc., and you've got a woman there with a po face, and you say good morning. Then you often get a lecture on Free Palestine or something else. It's

0: the service. That was proven to be completely wrong. The army can't sue the government. There was no legal recourse yet. There's no insurance or any. That's the way it is. It was proven to be wrong, but the government never apologised to the personnel involved. He's been a proven liar. They don't hold Labor to account, whether it be strange people with gym balls in Wellington or carry on stalking your Eric's girlfriend. There's no balance. And Simon Mercer on the TVNZ, they framed it in the way that Jordan Williams, in my opinion, perception is reality, that he was some sort of sexual predator. And yes, they brought his, the mother of his children to it. It was just, to me, that's blowed about. But they haven't moved the dial. It's failed. You know, they want to move on. Now that Mr. Hague is being exposed, they want the stories off the kind of the front pages. But you got to wonder whether Mowbray, one of these people who have got deep pockets, might just say, the hell with this. I don't know, but it's interesting how we I don't know if the story is completely over yet. But how did you? What was your experience of the debate? I heard your report on it, but did you feel that recently? Did you feel that what was the crowd opinion? Did you sense which way they were leaning? Were they accepted the BS, or were, you know, what did you think?
1: Sorry, what debate was that, mate?
0: Your debate, your down in the South Island, or your candidates thing. I can't remember what it was.
1: That was Geraldine. That was before the book came out.
0: Yeah. Okay.
1: So I've got another one in Oamaru. It's the taxpayer union debate. Oh, I know. I see why you're saying that. No, I've got a taxpayer union debate, ironically. It's very funny, which I think has also been broadcast on the New Zealand Herald website. That's on Thursday night, so that's next Thursday.
0: I'm sure
1: night.
0: It'll be a very fair reporting too.
1: The reality is that it's going to be a live show, so... But the irony is that, you know, we got the details the day that the book came out saying they were dastardly people. And the Greens said, well, we're going to boycott these debates. And I found that rather odd because the Greens don't have a candidate.
0: No, well, if you can't go
1: so
0: wrong
1: that, with... they're not boycotting anything really, you know.
0: Well, if you can't go wrong with Ong... laws will keep the government on the floor. I don't know, laws on the floor. I don't know, something of that, something catchy for you. Maybe we'll have to think of something. But
1: all right, good on you, Sean. Thank you. I've got another one here. Put down the bong and vote for Ong. I've got a couple of those ones. Who needs a bong when you've got Ong? I wonder what odds Ong would have at the THB. Yeah, good question. Listen, I think he's a challenger. Just quietly. You've got two votes, so and if I was seriously, I'm being serious here. I'm a student. I'm not a student. I'm living in Dunedin. I know my party vote determines who's going to be the government, but then it's my local electorate MP. They've got somebody there who I've never seen before against. It's regarded as a safe Labour seat when it's a woman, Brooking, I think her name is. Rachel Brooking, is it? Yeah, good world. But you hardly ever see her. Now, imagine if you voted Benedict Ong and sent him up as a practical joke. That would just piss Wellington off in a huge way. It's their problem. Now it's not ours. But also, ridicule the political system. I'm just going to say, I'm thinking seriously of endorsing him, Benedict Ong, for Dunedin. Yeah. The damage he could wreak in Wellington. Can you imagine? You just let him into one of the government departments and say, go for a wander, Benedict. It's 6 minutes to 11.
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1: Shane Jones, Deputy Leader of New Zealand First, invites you and your family to his three upcoming public meetings in New Plymouth, Hawera and Tekoiti. Shane's New Plymouth meeting is 1pm on Friday the 25th of September at the Devon Hotel and Conference Centre on Devon Street East, and 2pm in Hawera on Saturday the 26th of September at the TSB Hub, Camberwell Road, Hawera. On Sunday the 27th of September, 2pm in Tekoiti at the Waititi Rugby Club, Waititi Road, Tekoiti. Authorised by H. Howard, 91 McKenna Road, Fielding.
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4: Oh, I've been asked what is MCIRT and that discussion that I had with Rahita Stoltz. It's a new ministry, MCIRT, M-C-E-R-T. It was officially started, so it's probably why you haven't heard of it, on the 1st of July this year. So not very long ago. It's only been in operation for July, almost 3 months. And it's called the Ministry for Cities, Environment, Regions and Transport. It's a conglomeration of four ministries, if you like. The Ministry for the Environment, the Ministry of Housing and Urban Development, God knows, I mean, but there you go. The Ministry of Transport, and the local government functions from the Department of Internal Affairs. So that's, that makes up MCIRT. And they were large, so it was them that was driving Head Start from the 1st of July, but previous to that it was the local government section of the Department of Internal Affairs. The responsible minister is Chris Bishop. And on the issue of Benedict Ong and whether or not we should, here at the platform, recognise the totality of what this could mean if he was to be elected a parliamentarian. Pete says, Michael, Wellington did give Dunedin Grant Robertson. Surely Benedict Ong would be a fair trade. See, now you can't argue with that. I can't argue with you, Pete. Can't argue with that. The difference is, Benedict Ong would be on a backbench salary of, I think it's about $185,000 a year. Grant Robertson's on $660,000 a year, almost double what he earned as the Minister of Finance. Yeah.
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4: Good morning, New Zealand. It is Tuesday. It is the 18th of June, and I'm on P. Yes, the return of pseudo-ephedrine. Oh, my God, I'm on it. 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
6: Oh, dear,
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6: here we go.
4: 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Oh, no, off, Josh. Thank God. David Seymour, I shall probably vote ACT. Oh, I would imagine now for the rest of my life. And it'll only be on this one issue, David, that you brought back pseudo-ephedrine.
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6: I'm just calling about the hui whaka noise. I'm Māori and it pissed me off a little bit. The thing, it sounds like they're wanting to use it for a counselling situation. That's not what people use it for. When someone passes away, we do a whaka noa to cleanse so they can pass on. That's what we use it for. People use it to get rid of makatu, to get rid of utu, things like that. 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
7: Do you see it having any relevance to an organisation that regulates financial markets?
6: I think it's got nothing to do with them and they should keep their noses out of it.
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6: it is just trying to butter up to Māori using practices they do not understand.
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8: In this update, health experts warn growing up in poverty can predict the onset of disease later in life. Auckland University's Joyce Cook Chair in Ageing Well, Dr. Nairi Kirse, says about 169,000 of our children are living in poverty. Dr. Kirse says children exposed to financial and housing instability in their first 1,000 days are more likely to develop chronic health conditions like asthma and obesity.
9: We really need to invest to make sure that they have a really good start so that they can be productive individuals and have jobs and pay tax and age successfully.
8: Shock across the NRL community after a teenage driver lost control and ploughed into a crowd of Newcastle Knights fans, injuring 10 people. Thousands had lined the street in Wallsend to farewell the team's bus before the grand final later today. A 5-year-old and 67-year-old are critically injured. 8 others have been in hospital with non-life-threatening injuries. New South Wales Police Minister Yasmin Catley says it is an absolute tragedy.
10: A split-second decision can change so many people's lives, and that is what has happened here today in our town. So many people have been affected.
8: Birds may be lining up for natural saunas around Rotorua to fight pathogens and parasites. New research by the University of Otago found some species are preening themselves in the city's geothermal areas, possibly hoping the gases help get rid of bugs. Professor Crid Fraser says the birds are actively looking for these sulfuric places.
11: Birds are behaving differently when they're in the geothermal areas. So they're not avoiding them, they're going right into them. Some of them are even nesting in there year after year.
8: Professor Fraser says it's important for conservation to understand how our native animals fight diseases. The average price of diesel has risen above £2 a litre in the United Kingdom for the first time. That's about $4.70 a litre in New Zealand dollars. That's news.
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4: Don't forget it's Free Speech Friday, 0800 33 22 83, text 5050 if you want to comment on anything that's happened during the week. And it doesn't have to be anything that's happened in the Beltway. It could be something in your region that you think we should know about it. 0800 33 22 83. In fact, talking about that, we'll be going very shortly to Oamaru, of all places. Centre of the universe, I have to say, Oamaru has become very shortly, but we'll talk about that. And then after 12 o'clock, we'll be talking to Rupert Carlyle, because there's been an awful lot of talk about breaking up the gin tailors and breaking up the supermarkets. But the founder of Kura Wealth says, well, actually, before you start on them, why don't you break up the banks? Rupert Carlyle will be joining us after 12 o'clock on that issue, who I think argues that the banks probably get more money out of New Zealand unjustifiably than the electricity industry and the food markets combined. Anyhow, we'll be talking to him after 12 o'clock as well. And also, just listen, I'd love to get your thoughts on it. Benedict Ong, Member of Parliament for Dunedin, running as an independent candidate. Somebody's just said, my God, Michael, he'd blend in with the rest of the Wellington nut jobs. In fact, it might just raise the IQ there. And then somebody else has just said, well, wait on. Wellington has Tamitha Paul. Why can't Dunedin have Benedict Ong, says Paddy? Which is a fair question. I mean, And then, wait on, before we start now, just, you know, this has started as a joke and it's now starting to get serious. Rari Waititi, okay? Now, Rari Waititi, Tabitha Paul, all right? Rari Waititi, yeah, maybe. Could it be any worse? And then there's the plodding automatons of Parliament, which is probably about half of them in actual fact, maybe more than half, who just do whatever the party whips tell them. You never hear from them. If I read you their names, you'd go, who's she? Who's she? Well, you know, so there's those as well. Lawrence Yunnan, you know, who is clearly autistic, the Green MP. You know, that's the Chinese chappy, clearly. And gay Chinese? Gosh, that's a combination you don't see very often, who sits every morning, goes down there and writes questions because he wants to know. No, he doesn't want to know. He's just... So he's sort of got, he's sort of like a pest. Tell you what, if he was in Queenstown at the moment, he'd be shot. Oh, why do I say that? Well, they're having a goat killing. So if Lawrence just stepped in the middle of that, they go, here's another pest, maybe we'll deal with that as well. Did I say that out loud? Yes, I did. Listen, but just saying... There's a lot of nut jobs in Wellington, aren't there? Why wouldn't you send another one? Particularly when you've got a problem with that nut job in your own place. Listen, isn't Benedict Ong, electing Benedict Ong to Parliament, if I might just opine for 1 second further, isn't that a bit like the move-on orders that the government's given, Josh? For, you know, you're trying to get, you're in Wellington, Josh. You're trying to get people who are sleeping in doorways and taken over the bus stops and, you know, the various public institutions of Wellington, and you give them a move-on order because they're in the way and they're starting to piss over everything. And they smell like, dear God, they smell like you've got your own wastewater treatment plant just there on your doorstep. Anyhow, well, if you've got move-on orders, haven't you already established the precedent of why Benedict should be elected to Wellington? Well, move on, Benedict. Move on from Dunedin. Well, the government's not too sure where the move-on people will go. I mean, what new doorway can they go? Will they head out to suburban? Will they head out to a park somewhere? They obviously can't be helped, these people. Most of Wellington can't be helped. So if you move them on somewhere, they'll just end up in another part of Wellington. It's the flaw just quietly in the move-on legislation. I mean, the intent's good, but the practice... But anyhow, putting that to one side, couldn't you just, Dunedin, say... We're going to apply a move-on order to Benedict, and that move-on order will go to. We'll send him to Wellington. Problem solved. Problem solved. And I'm even going to go so far as to say, in Wellington, would he actually stand out as much as he does in Dunedin? I don't know.

0: see places. I have to say, the Tourism and Hospitality Minister, Louise Upson, didn't exactly cover herself with glory. She congratulated Dunedin on their quote-unquote well-deserved selection, but she missed Oamaru out. But I would suggest of the two, there's one more exciting than the other. And joining us to talk about that, a recent migrant. Well, he's not recent. He's a returning migrant, I guess is the best way. He's been on our show, incredibly knowledgeable in terms of broadcasting, but also motorsport, and is worthy of a book himself. Ah, there. You see, now, we talk about people who should be writing books. Our next guest, Alan Dick, joins us from Oamaru. Great to have you on the show, Alan. Thank you so much for joining us.
1: Pleasure, Michael. Pleasure.
0: Listen, first things first, you and I have had a chat, but our listeners won't know. How long ago did you come back to Oamaru? What year was it?
1: 17 years ago. I left Auckland and I had to find somewhere to get my grandson into a good high school, and Waitaki Boys was really the only school in New Zealand available at that time. So after 25 years in Auckland, I headed back to my home region because I'm originally from Dunedin. So 17 years in Oamaru. And I've got to say that it's a mixed life. It's this is a quirky, eccentric town of many, many facets. Many facets.
0: Why do you think Lonely Planet, of all the cities in the world, settled upon the small eastern seaside township of Oamaru?
1: Probably because it's unpredictable. That was an unpredictable choice. The number of people I've spoken to about it over the past 24 hours, and they've all raised their eyebrows and said, but surely, Queenstown is the place. But Queenstown has become a cliche. And it's, Oamaru certainly is different. It is different. I'm not sure that... Look, when I came here 17 years ago, one of the first things that I did was I spoke to the annual general meeting of the Whitestone Civic Trust, which looks after all the old historic buildings here in Oamaru, which Oamaru people still can't get their head around, because for years they expected to hear the sound of bulldozers and those buildings were going to go. But they've stayed. Anyway, I spoke to the annual trust, and one of the things that I said was, Oamaru could have a successful tourist industry, but only if it wanted it. And I'm not sure, even today, that Oamaru itself really wants I'm not sure that it wants a tourist industry. I'm not sure about that at all. But one of the things that I said that night in the meeting was that what should happen if you were interested in tourism and cranking up tourism, what you should do is that you should get together with Dunedin, because I know Dunedin very well too. And I think that there are so many joint things that they can be doing. There's similar vibes in both places. And I could, as long as I live, I'll never forget the answer. The answer was, Dunedin, surely Waimate's more us, isn't it? Which goes to show the underestimation among Oamaru people of what the place has.
0: In a funny sort of way, Alan, it's almost like, though, New Zealand, 40 years ago, where, what the hell do you mean New Zealand's a good place? You know, because New Zealanders always ran themselves down because they didn't credit where they were in comparison to the rest of the world. They required external validation and lots of it because they were insecure. Is that a commentary upon Oamaru as well? Is there a little insecurity in Oamaru where you go, not us, we're nothing special? Is that an aspect of insecurity or insularity?
1: It's absolutely insularity for many, many... I've puzzled over this in the 17 years that I've been here. Why Oamaru doesn't have this faith in itself to get out and do something. It just doesn't simply want to do it. And that's because for many, many years it was isolated. It had a freezing works, it had a port, and every kid that left school, their ambition was to go and work at the freezing works. And kids... very, very few kids actually left the place. They stayed here, and I suppose you could say this is an uncomfortable word, but in a way, Oamaru is almost a bit inbred. And if anything has happened,

0: happened here has happened from because of people who've come from out of town, been drawn here by the lure of the quirkiness of it, but also the ability to be able to buy big, flash old houses for the cost of a bungalow in Auckland.
1: Well, for the garage in Auckland.
0: Yes, it's certainly the newbies, the people who have arrived here in the past 30 years that have made the difference to Oamaru. I don't know where Oamaru... The funny thing was that the old historic centre, it was the first time I came here and found that, I couldn't believe it.

0: The Wrightson Corporation, Wrightson NMA Corporation, I've switched to Ron Trotter was the boss. And these buildings became redundant and they became empty. And Oamaru people really, as I said, did expect the sound of the bulldozers and the buildings would be gone. I mean, the port had closed. There was a sorry sight, southern part of the town. It was a really southern, a sad sight. And then the way I saw the story go is that one morning the phone went to the mayor's office and it was Ron Trotter saying these buildings are no good to us. Do you want them for a song? And so the council bought them for a song and then didn't know what to do with them. And it took a long, long time to... It started off with this Victorian experience, but Oamaru people did not accept it. The only people that worked at it were, as I say, the newbies, the Donna Dementes of the world, and Michael O'Brien, the bookbinder. They came from out of town and they set up here and they dressed in their Edwardian clothes day in and out. And I really tried to get an Edwardian village feeling going. But Oamaru people just did not want it and just turned their back on it, talked about the weirdos down in the old part of town. But it's all changed, or that part of it's changed.
1: East of Eden is about to be streamed. It's a significant television production throughout the Western world, a very famous book as well, set in good part. A lot of the extras took part. Did you actually end up as an extra?
0: No, I wasn't. Funnily enough, it follows on the footsteps of The Power of the Dog, which was filmed in the same location, pretty much the same location, Central Otago. Both very similar in their locations.
1: You are getting slightly worse in terms of, coverage at the moment in terms of clarity. So we'll try our best, just hearing every second word at the moment, but we'll try our best. Could you? Because I'd like to hear Alan and the rest of this conversation. So we'll go and sort Alan's connection out. Yes, East of Eden was set in there. I'm interested to know how many people have actually been there. You tend to go, so if you're travelling down the South Island, you tend to head inland about Timaru and then go through the magnificent Mackenzie country, sort of Lake Tekapo, Omarama, over the Lindis Pass, and then you're into Central Otago and off to Wanaka and Queenstown. So that was pretty much the tourist bus route, and it missed Oamaru completely. So I'd be interested to know how many other people have been there for that point and purpose. We'll come back straight after this. Josh, just let's do advertisements now, and then we'll come back and get that connection with Alan. Good on you. It's 26 minutes past 11.
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7: Starting with a Perry Ag Lab soil test, Kiwi Fertiliser uses the data to make recommendations, focusing not only on N, P and K, but also on calcium and magnesium levels in the base saturation, using Supreme Lime and Golden Bay Dolomite to address shortfalls, with Sashura RPR addressing phosphate levels. 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
2: G'day, Boise here. I'm standing for New Zealand First in the Hutt South electorate. I'm up against some real Beltway insiders from the big parties. But as a Lower Hutt lad, I'm going to give it my best shot. 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It's the Putting Right that counts. 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
5: Alan, back. Sorry, mate. I don't know what happened with our transmission, but at least we've got you back now. I imagine we have. Have we, Alan?
6: Yes, I'm here. Yep.
5: Okay, cool. Listen, you weren't an extra on East of Eden. That's very disappointing. That would have been, you know, hundreds of locals were press ganged into that. I think that was the highlight of, well, if not the year, then certainly. And they paid pretty well too, I was told, Alan.
6: I understand if you have a word to say, if you say more than one word, the pay rights rise incredibly. Although I'm not sure how much they got paid, but it certainly did bring the town to a bit of a halt, and everybody went down there hoping to get a part.
5: Now, the other thing is you've done up the port as well, which always was a disaster, so that's quite a nice place to go. I have never seen so many shags, though, or what are they called, their cormorants, in one place, though, in the old part. And it stinks. You can smell it from about 400 metres away. That's on that old wharf, you know, that jetties. But then beyond that, I still think it's an amazing rookery, just quietly. And then on the breakwater, you see an enormous number of huge seals and what sort of sea elephants basking as well. Plus then the penguins come in at night and you can just go and see them too. To be honest with you, you've got quite a lot going in the tourism area, don't you?
6: Yes, we do. But as I've said throughout this interview, Oamaru itself doesn't really realise that. We've just got a new manager of tourism here. His name's Hamish Saxton. Now, Hamish Saxton, his great-grandfather was an All Black, Charlie Saxton. And Hamish is a good bloke, local. He's been the tourist manager in Dunedin. I think he's come here from somewhere like Tauranga. He's come back to the area. He's arrived, and I think that he might put a bit of a candle under the potential that Oamaru has for tourism. But as I said 17 years ago, Oamaru is going to need it. Was going to want to have it. Oamaru people just simply don't realise or don't want to. I'm sure it's that they don't want it. We have Chinese tour buses come here every night and they're scorned at and scoffed at. It's unfortunate because we do have this enormous potential. As the Lonely Planet book shows, we're one of those, the two places, I think they named 50 places in the world that you must see.
5: That's right. I mean, it's extraordinary. Listen, the other thing there you've got is, and it's made a massive difference to the whole of that North Otago, is dairying. And that must have also sustained the economy fairly much over the time that you've been there.
6: That probably is the reason that we have not done enough with tourism, and that is because dairy has provided just so much. I think that somebody told me recently that dairy is about 70% of the GDP of the Waitaki district, and that it's all. There certainly is a divide between the rural and the town, and the rural certainly a very, very powerful lobby, which I think you're going to find out.
5: We'll see. I have to say though, somebody's just said I left Queenstown. I've just received a text for Oamaru. Best decision. Awesome country lifestyle. The people are lovely. They're just a little quirky and they make you smile. As you know, I've had my son at boarding school there for the last 4 years. They are a little quirky, but they don't appear threatening or hostile. If I'm, you know, I'm not in the middle of South Auckland or Tokoroa, if you know what I mean.
6: Yes, there is that about it. My mental image of the average Oamaruvian is the bloke comes home from work, and on the way home, he stops off at the local supermarket, picks up a slab of beer, goes home, closes the front door behind him and sits down and doesn't think about Oamaru until he has to get out of the house the next morning, and then I'm back in Oamaru. There's not a great deal of involvement with Oamaru people in the town itself. I keep coming back to the fact that it's the newbies here who have been active in getting a lot of things done, and they're certainly the people that populate, that work and operate in the old town, the historic precinct. They are largely the people. They're all the newbies. And similarly, as I said earlier, the older and rather flat, big houses, older historic houses in Oamaru, they are the ones that are bought by people who arrive in town, not believing that they can buy a house like this for the price that it is.
5: And the other thing is just about Oamaru, and I'm interested in your thoughts. Does it now, does this lonely planet tick of approval? I mean, the audience for Lonely Planet's phenomenal internationally. Does it in actual fact mean that there will be those in leadership, from your mayor and your council through to your private sector, who will go, this is our destiny. We are a destination tourism venture?
6: I don't believe so. I'd like to say yes, but I don't believe that movement will come won't come from the council. The answer, I'm thinking about it, I don't believe that it's going to make a great deal of difference. And we'll be proud of it for a while, or it'll be talked about a bit, but I would be very surprised if anything really significant comes from it. It's a sad thing to say, but that's Oamaru.
5: Okay.
6: That's Oamaru.
5: All right, Alan, thank you very much. There's a big debate, ironically, a taxpayer union debate in your city next week, next Thursday night, 7 o'clock at the Brighton Hotel. Is it just quietly, I mean, I know I'm a candidate there and everything, but I'm just interested, is Oamaru switched on to this election or not?
6: No, we haven't. There hasn't been anything yet. We've had you, of course, and also, ironically, next Tuesday night, there is a Meet the Candidates debate, which is organised by Rotary. One each time. And then 2 days later, or 1 day later, we've got the taxpayer event. So we're going to have our fill, and that may well throw the big switch in Oamaru to get people talking about it. And,
5: I think you're going to get saturated. In actual fact, there's a third one next week as well at the Observatory Retirement Village as well on Tuesday.
6: Yes.
5: So,
6: that's a closed shop. So, we look forward to it. We look forward to hosting you again, Michael.
5: Good on you, Alan. And thank you so much for your time this morning. Alan Dick.
6: Okay.
5: Nice to talk to you. Now, there's a man who should write a book just quietly. Actually, you could probably write about three. Stellar broadcasting career. Started in Dunedin, I think, for 4XO and the ZBs going back, and then moved into Radio Pacific, where he was a doyen of broadcasting in Auckland, then became one of New Zealand's leading trucking and car journalists. He told me about that. It's a great story. And has had an enormous amount of adventure in his life. It is 22 minutes to 12.
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5: 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Marie, welcome to the show. Good morning to you.
12: Good morning, Michael. I must say how much I enjoy your programs, and I have particularly just now. Enjoyed listening to Al and Dick, and I wondered, being an ex-pupil of a boarding school south of Oamaru, Tishmakers,
5: yep.
12: 70 years ago.
5: Wow.
12: I'd like to suggest perhaps to Mr. Saxon, there's a couple of places out near around where the Tishmakers area was that would possibly interest tourists. And one of them, apart from the Tishmakers thing itself, it's been closed for years. Chapel there was the only consecrated chapel in New Zealand outside a cathedral in its time, but I don't know what it's like now. However, the monument...
5: There is a resort there now. Did you know that? So just to explain to everybody else, because they won't know, Tishmakers was a school. It was a Catholic girls' school. Was it pure boarding
12: That's
5: when you
12: right.
5: were there, or were there day girls as well?
12: No, it was a boarding school on a dairy farm.
5: A boarding school on a dairy farm where only Catholic girls went. What was the role when you were going there?
12: Oh, about 150.
5: Okay.
12: I think the primary school was quite... was a lesser one. There was about 40 children there in the primary school. The rest were secondary.
5: And then... Tishmakers got converted into the school that's there now, St. Kevin's, the boys' school and the girls' school joined. Or did Tesh
12: make us? Our brother's school, yes.
5: Yes, that's right. And now both the boys and the girls at the Catholic school, St. Kevin's, go. It's in town.
12: That's right.
5: And they they have a boarders there, which is co-ed as well. I'm interested. It's a fascinating story. 1862, that's when that particular original building was built in 1862 of Oamaru stone. What was it like living there? Because you would have been quite isolated, wouldn't you, Ben, out in the country?
12: Well, I originally came from the central Otago, and this might sound ridiculous, but the main reason I went there is because I could take my horse.
5: Oh, that's right. The horse was the attraction. Yes.
12: We could take our ponies there and join the pony club in Oamaru, and we didn't have a pony club where I came from in central.
5: And do you know that's still the case today, that one of the attractions of girls to go to St. Kevin's is because they can take their horse? It's still the case
12: true?
5: Today. Yeah. No, I think there's only two places in New Zealand, or it might be Ngātahuā.
12: Oh, he's the other one somewhere in the North Island, is he?
5: Yeah, Ngātahuā, which is just outside Martin. Yeah.
12: That's right.
5: Oh, my God.
12: Yeah.
5: And I didn't realise. So I was taking my son the first time. I went, there's a dressage ring there. And they said, yes, that's one of the major reasons why girls go to St. Kevin's, so they can bring their horse. Who knew?
12: Well, at Tushmakers, we used to ride into town of a weekend. We'd ride to the pony club there. We used to go up the beach. You know, we'd ride down to the sea and ride up the beach and then go down and through the town.
5: There you go. There you go.
12: Well, I was going to say to you, there, not far from Tushmakers was the old Nichols homestead. It was on the right-hand side of the road, and Mr. Nichols, he was somebody quite famous, so I'll just call him Mr. because I don't know. But his daughter, what was her name now? Violet, had inherited his property, and they had horses in their day as well. She used to show ponies. But Mr. Nichols had a lot of old memorabilia, an old cannon or something in the driveway, and several other things. And their homestead was one of the sort where they had stables down below it on the hill, and you could drive up to the house to get Madam and Miss, Mr. and Mrs. whoever was in the homestead at the time. Their servants would bring the horses around. They'd drive into town. But that was all there. But I will tell you, Vi had a pony there called Wentworth Southern Cross, and he was a little purebred Welsh mountain pony. And he arrived there because during the Second World War, I don't know if people know, New Zealand got the winner of the Derby, a horse called Midday Sun, was relocated to New Zealand to save him in case Britain was... At the same time, the best pony, Welsh mountain pony, was also sent out, a mare called Tannybrook Prankio, if I remember rightly. Good. And she was in foal to one of the leading stallions and had a little colt called, they called him Wentworth Southern Cross, and he was at Nichols Place.
5: There you go.
12: Now, their homestead would be, if it's anything like I remember, it was a real old one of the first ones that were there.
5: Marie, that's a fascinating story, honey, but I've got to go. Thank you very much for sharing that with us this morning. I appreciate it. Right. Michael Ellendick also started the magazine New Zealand Today. Yes, he did, which he is only just amalgamated with another lifestyle, RV Mag. He's travelled extensively and reported much in the New Zealand Today magazine. And for many of those years, they actually toured around the country, says Trevor from Christchurch, although he's currently sent that from Bangkok. What are you doing in Bangkok, Trevor? It is 13 minutes to 12.
13: Anyone with any sense knows that there's hate speech. Who's going to regulate it? Who's going to define it? I know the answer to that. The last people in the world you would want to.
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5: People who head all the AI companies, Elon Musk, Tim Cook, Sam Altman, NVIDIA's Jensen Huang, they're all there at Well as the state dinner. You see, when you see the head of the Chinese Communist Party and Donald Trump and all of the, I guess, Liebering corporate bigwigs of the world at a state dinner, you can think one of two things, couldn't you? One, what would happen if they all weren't there? And two, the humanity isn't too bad off after all, is it? I mean, mind you, I suppose Neville Chamberlain did go to Munich. But, and we all know what happened after that. I hope it's not going to be as quite as rapid. But of course, one of the things that Xi is talking about is, and Donald Trump has done, is he suspended an arms shipment to Taiwan. Honestly, the man's mad, but there you go. I used to be just quietly, between you and me, I always liked Donald Trump because he used to piss the left off so much. And he was sort of the antithesis of the earnest wokeness of the Democrats and the left, and particularly of the Democrats. And I always quite enjoyed the fact that he was written off by all of those sort of CNN and NBC types that were running the media and there. And I think most New Zealanders, in fact, many listeners to the show, probably rather enjoyed the frisson as well. I have to say that particular pleasure has worn off, just quietly. Particularly as I filled my car this week, Josh, and paid an extra 30 cents a litre. And I went, yeah. And he seems so erratic in everything that he does. His deconstruction of the human language, of the English language in particular, I was endearing to start with, I now find irritating. And he has this dreadful tendency to plunge off into some sort of new policy abyss every day and then emerge from it denying that he's even been there, you know? So I've like most New Zealanders, in fact, I suspect like most Americans, you go, good idea. It's sort of like somebody who started playing, I don't know, rugby and had an outstanding couple of games and you thought, oh, this guy's good. And then you just wondered why they're playing now and eventually you drop them and say, oh, God, why did they pick him again? But that's but we've got Donald Trump for what, the next 2 years and 2 months? You just hope that the Americans will do the right thing, put in a Democrat Senate and a Democrat House of Republic House, and then the whole place will just freeze for 2 years because nothing will get done. It's probably better than launching a new war against somebody and driving up the cost of petrol by another 30 cents here. But it's ruinous. You see, you're lucky, Josh. You don't have a car, do you?
15: No.
5: You don't?
15: No.
5: You don't realise. Josh has no car, no children, yeah, and you don't own a house, you rent an apartment in inner city Wellington. Josh, can I just ask you, what do you do with your leisure time? Can I just ask? What do you do with your money? You just must sit there rolling at it, are you? But you count it all in your spare room?
15: Oh, I wish. Just, but, you know.
5: Eh? Single? No children? No mortgage? Just have to cook for yourself? Well paid, extraordinarily well paid, working for the platform, and you don't have a car. Josh, can I have your life? Just quietly? You can have mine. Oh, there we go. There you go, Josh. That would be a fascinating to do a swap. You know how they swap families? You've seen those, what are they called? Those families where they swap the mother and the father. Have you seen those ones, Josh, at all?
15: Oh, yeah, I think I have, yeah.
5: They do in the UK and in the US. Is it the mum or the swaps or the dad swaps in the family, and sometimes the entire family swaps, and they have somebody's rich and somebody's poor, and they swap lives. Fascinating. But if you and I swapped, I wonder, it might be interesting, Josh. All right, it is, but Josh lives in Comrade headquarters. He says, would I want to live in Wellington? But I'm just going, Josh, I live in an apartment. I'm single. I don't have any parental responsibilities. You don't have to worry about a car. You're just around the corner from your work. And you get to work at the stadium, don't you, for Sky TV as well. So Josh he's got his own business, his own tech business outside the platform as well. He's very, very good at his job, Josh. Very, very good. Platform. Listen, there's symbiosis. Josh and the platform. Josh has also got his own company, his own business, and is very, very, very, very clever at what he does. But yeah, there you go. I didn't go down that policy. Ever worried that AI is going to take over your job, or do you think it's impossible, Josh?
16: No. It'll make my job easier in some ways. In fact, in some ways it already has. But there's still a lot of physical aspects to, putting all the equipment together and making it all work, that it's never... The software side might be done by AI, but the hardware side won't be.
5: And the other question I was going to ask you, do you use AI currently in your techie business?
16: To do with the platform? I have actually. I've built a few things with AI, a few little applications and websites and bits and pieces like that for doing different things. Works pretty well, actually.
5: Okay. All right. Somebody's just pointed out, Josh, that at least you'd have to deal with the dog in the bedroom.
16: Well, not just the dog. The dog and the calf, isn't it? Yeah,
5: Josh getting jiggy with my... No, it's all right. It's okay. Just a thought. Thanks.
16: Why don't I want to get jiggy with the cat?
5: It's all right, Josh. Just get married. You'll make sure you never have sex again. That's fine, currently saving big money having teeth implants. Oh, remember I said, what are you doing in Bangkok? So, and this is Trev. So Trev's usually from Christchurch. And I'm thinking, what are you doing in Bangkok? I've always thought magnificently named particular city for a variety of reasons. But I'm being told that Trev is in Bangkok having teeth implants. Loving the memories you've drawn out of the ether on Oamaru, as I was brought up in Timaru. And do you happen to remember whether Alan Dick spent time broadcasting at Radio Avon, or am I having a senior moment? I think Alan, in his broadcasting career, he was sort of like the Peter Williams of his generation, Alan. He must be in his... must be in his 80s now, Alan. Smart as a tack, I have to say. Runs a website in Oamaru, which causes a bit of consternation at time for the locals, as you can imagine, because Alan is certainly still got an opinion and more than competent in the ability to relay it. And on Donald Trump, Jesse says, my thoughts exactly read Donald Trump. I was one of his biggest fans in 2016. Because of how much of a wrecking ball he was to the establishment. I have to say, since he first became inaugurated, I've lost my interest in him more and more. I look forward to some normality, hopefully being returned to the White House in 2 years, but I think he's done irreparable damage to the Republican Party. Yes, well, we'll see that in a couple of months, won't we? And Michael, you'll soon have your platform salary, your pension, and your parliamentary salary. We'll worry about that when the time comes. I'm a big believer in not counting your chickens just quietly. And I'm also a big believer in democracy. I think I've entered every political contest over the last 30 or 40 years, never being sure of the result, except one. No, never being sure of the result. And always going, no. And always being prepared to lose. That was the other thing. You've always got to be prepared to lose. I lost the very first election that I had in 1987. I was very young, I was under 30, and I was selected as the Hawke's Bay candidate for the National Party. It was a seat I should have won. I lost it by 800 votes in the end, in an election that National should have won, but they didn't. And Labour held on and got another term. And I can remember the next day after losing the election being absolutely devastated. that I'd lost. And I know it's a tough thing to say, but a lot of people go into

And last week, just before their game against Canada, they decided to adopt tikanga Māori to replace the captain's run. And it's reported by Te Ao Māori News. I've seen it nowhere else except on Te Ao Māori News. And I don't understand why I haven't seen it anywhere else, because this is newspaper headline stuff. This is significant. Ruhei Dumont, the captain, says that they are going through a cleansing practice which will bring calm and connection ahead of their Canada clash, which they didn't want. But it's to ensure, most of all, this particular cleansing practice they're going to, that they are grounded spiritually and physically before they play. I emphasise that word spiritually. This is all the result of Coach Simon Kneebone, for some strange reason known as Boner. I hope that's some sort of play on Kneebone, who wanted to implement, quote-unquote, a spiritual element for the team while overseas. And this is his direct quotes. So we just want to connect back to the whenua here, wherever we are as a group, whenua meaning land. Show some respect to those whose whenua this is. They're in Canada. So I wonder who they think the whenua belongs to in Canada. Canadians or, yes, I know. And also connect with our own land and Papa and Ra in the sky, and we've done that really well with the whakamoa. Now, for those of you who don't know what a whakamoa is, it's a Maori process of removing tapu to make an environment or people safe. It's got a significant spiritual religious element. It involves karakia, prayer, the sprinkling of waters, the sharing of food. It's almost like a holy Maori ritual. In fact, it is a holy Maori ritual. What am I talking about? It's like getting the Catholic Church down for an exorcism, basically. Whakamoa ensures that those involved in high-stakes, emotional or sacred situations can return to their daily activities safely and, wait for this, without spiritual restriction. It is a holy spiritual, if you like, ritual connected to a polytheistic nativist Maori religion. Nothing to do with Ratna or Ranganui churches or Christianity. Something completely different, pre-European. Now, it's not so much mumbo-jumbo as, if you like, nativist pantheistic voodoo. And can I just say to Richard Fanslow, who seems to listen to an awful lot and put in a massive amount of complaints to the BSA, voodoo is spelled V-O-O-D-O-O, just for your next complaint, just helping you there. See, that's the sort of people we are. Can I just ask this question? When did representing a New Zealand sports team require you to sign up to a religion? I'll repeat. When did representing a New Zealand sports team, either here or overseas, require you actually to sign up to a specific religion? And in this case, a kind of nativist church with a variety of supernatural gods and an adherence to spiritual practices if you want to be a part of the New Zealand women's rugby team. Where's the safe place, can I ask, for Christians, for atheists, for agnostics, for Hindus, for Muslims, for any other religion or denomination, if you're playing women's rugby in this country and you want to represent your country at that particular sport? It's compulsory to join this particular religious practice that the New Zealand women's rugby team are in, this whakamoa, and it is going to become part and parcel, according to their coach and their captain, of all of their rugby practices going forward over the next weeks, months and years, if their coach and captain, and particularly their coach, gets his way. After all, it's his imposition. This is Kneebone's gibberish, spiritual gibberish, and I quote unquote, "We often listen to the senses, the wind and the sun,

0: You listen to the sun, do you? The birds and so forth. Oh my God, this man's coaching the New Zealand swimmers. He's got it. And he's not only done that, but he's brought his spiritualism with him. But this is what he said. We often listen to the senses, the wind and the sun, the birds and so forth. And I'd have to say, this isn't a sports team, the Black Ferns. It's become a cult. I'll say it again. This isn't a sports team, the Black Ferns rugby team. It's a religious cult presided over by the high priest Kneebone. Listen, sack these people now. The New Zealand Rugby Football Union must intervene before every aspirant New Zealand female rugby player is required to join the sporting version of the Moonies, can I say.
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2: In this update, health experts warn growing up in poverty can predict the onset of disease later in life. Auckland University's Joyce Cook Chair in Ageing Well, Dr. Nairi Kirse, says about 169,000 of our children are living in poverty. Dr. Kirse says children exposed to financial and housing instability in their first 1,000 days are more likely to develop chronic health conditions like asthma and obesity.
3: We really need to invest to make sure that they have a really good start so that they can be productive individuals and have jobs and pay tax and age successfully.
2: Shock across the NRL community after a teenage driver lost control and ploughed into a crowd of Newcastle Knights fans, injuring 10 people. Thousands had lined the street in Wallsend to farewell the team's bus before the grand final later today. A 5-year-old and 67-year-old are critically injured. 8 others have been in hospital with non-life-threatening injuries. New South Wales Police Minister Yasmin Catley says it is an absolute tragedy.
4: A split-second decision can change so many people's lives, and that is what has happened here today in our town. So many people have been affected.
2: Birds may be lining up for natural saunas around Rotorua to fight pathogens and parasites. New research by the University of Otago found some species are preening themselves in the city's geothermal areas, possibly hoping the gases help get rid of bugs. Professor Crid Fraser says the birds are actively looking for these sulfuric places.
5: Birds are behaving differently when they're in the geothermal areas, so they're not avoiding them, they're going right into them. Some of them are even nesting in there year after year.
2: Professor Fraser says it's important for conservation to understand how our native animals fight diseases. The average price of diesel has risen above £2 a litre in the United Kingdom for the first time. That's about $4.70 a litre in New Zealand dollars. That's news.
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0: Yes, I've got a Blossom Festival tomorrow. Blossom festivals used to happen in two places in New Zealand. One of them was Alexandra, where it still continues. Talk to you about it in a second. And the other is Hastings. And I don't think the one in Hastings is still going, but somebody can text me and tell me if I'm wrong. I'm pretty sure that's been knocked on the head. In both cases, because the apple trees and the orchards had a surfeit of blossoms at that time of the year, and it was a welcoming of spring, always traditionally at the end of September, from memory, with all of the blossoms in flower. The great irony, though, was that they were made with real blossoms when I was a child, and then they turned to paper blossoms. And now, I think nobody of a certain age, maybe 60 plus, would not remember the Blossom Festivals. The Hastings Blossom Festival became plagued with antisocial behaviour. It was always on a Saturday morning. It went through Hastings.

0: a free speech Friday?
1: Yes, indeed. Go for your life.
0: Yes, indeed. Hey, I'm curious, and I think you, with your deep experience of governance and public administration, may be able to help me on this. Can you see any downside in just abolishing the State Services Commission and referring everything back to the responsible ministers? I mean, you'd have to pay out massive... You'd have to break up the super ministries. But what do you think?
1: So they call it now, I think, the Public Service Commission. I know it's taken me a while to get my head around it as well. Yes, right. No. It's just a renaming of it. I think there is... And the State Sector Act was changed to the Public Service Act, I think, 2020. So don't worry, it took me a while. I think people call it the State Services Commission. So what you're essentially saying is get rid of them and every government department just simply runs its own policies or it runs itself, accountable to the Minister of the Day.
0: That's the one.
1: Yeah. I think the reason that they started it was, and it's been around for an awfully long time, predates obviously the State Sector Act, was to get some uniformity across them. So you could cross-pollinate staff through various agencies and departments, give them experience, train them up in the public sector. It was also to coordinate things like IT, well, they didn't have IT in those days. Payroll, you know, payroll as well, training, all those sorts of things. You don't see a problem with getting rid of that?
0: No, it's, I mean, some residual functions could be maintained, but it's like a lot of bureaucracies. It's grown helter-skelter and, you know, these people, they seek to express a political judgment, which they're not... democratically accountable for.
1: No, it's a really odd thing that part of the legislation that you're talking about is that actually the government of the day really only appoints one person. Did you know that? That they only have one employee, and that is Public Service Chief Executive.
0: Yes, and if Sir Brian Roche wants to enter into politics, then he should expect to be politicised, and that's why I feel quite fine about calling for him to be sacked and most of his administration to be disestablished.
1: Well, as of right now, well, as of July, I can tell you there are 41 public service leaders, which include one public service commissioner, that's Roche, one deputy public service commissioner, no idea who that is, and 39 chief executives or secretaries of government departments. So those 41 make up the public sector leadership, and you're saying, well, get rid of the public service commissioner, get rid of the deputy public service commissioner, and if those 39 secretaries and chief executives retain their particular positions, they retain them at the pleasure of the minister of the day.
0: Yes, and it would be so apart from some minor administrative inefficiencies that you identified, and of course a massive redundancy payout for Sir Brian Roche. Is there any other downsides you can see?
1: No, you see, you're talking my language. So I'm a big favour of the American system, that whether the Democrats or the Republicans come in, they nominate their cabinet, and then the cabinet brings in the upper echelon of that particular public service, whether it's the State Department, education, transport, whatever. And then they go out with the minister, so with the cabinet secretary in America. So they come in, and you can bring your own people in, and as soon as that particular administration is gone or that cabinet secretary's sacked or loses their jobs or retires, then that particular leadership goes with them out as well.
0: Makes sense to me. There's only one qualification I would make, and that is I think MB is responsible to about 12 ministers. And it would have to be broken up.
1: Yes, I think it will be. I think that is the aim. The act of going to with a state sector reform of reducing, I think, the number of ministries to 15, which would mean amalgamation of a number of them, or the cessation of a number as well, like youth.

0: Affairs, Women's Affairs, Pacific Island Affairs. I don't know if Maori Affairs would be one of them. But, yeah. No, I don't disagree with anything you've got to say, Tim. In fact, I think you'd find a lot of support from both the ACT and New Zealand First parties on that one, and probably about half the National Party as well.
1: All right. Well, good luck with the election, and I'll see you at the party.
0: Good on you. Oh, good on you, Tim. Yes, you're going. Yes, I'll see you there. I'll either be crying or laughing. It won't make any difference. I'll have a very fine wine, I think. And why are the leadership of Black Power Mongrel Mob not in jail for running an organised criminal group asking for a friend? I think the answer to that question is, A, you've got to be, they're not that unified. The Mongrel Mob doesn't work as a entity. It doesn't have a titular head, and it doesn't, it's a whole series of, I guess the best way to describe it would be, it's a whole series of fresh choices or pack and saves. They're all sort of franchises that have some sort of commonality. No, they would have less structure than the supermarket sector, to be fair. And they probably, and make probably less money. Did I say that out loud? No, I don't know. It'd be an interesting question. And the Blossom Festival in Alex in the 1960s or 70s had a similar problem, Michael. A bunch of gang members got pissed up, but a bunch of locals and police contained them, and then they were jailed in the ammunition storage bunkers in Letts Gully. Oh, really? And Dean says the Napier Hastings are currently holding a Negroni festival. What's that instead of a Blossom Festival? Cocktails over blossoms these days, says Dean. And Pete says, oh, I think the Hastings Blossom Parade has started up again. Yes, it did. Apparently somebody else just said that as well. It was last Saturday, and somebody else has said exactly the same thing. Blossom Festival on Saturday just gone in Hastings, apparently the steam train attended. Adam says the same thing. All right, so there you go. It must have started up again. But it was beset with drunk people and disorder and antisocial behaviour and assaults and violence for a wee while there, so I'm glad that it's gone. I hope they had decent floats, can I say. You know, the floats that they have these days, well, they don't exist. It is 20 past 12.
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0: and hang it on a tree or place it neatly on the ground. Where are you, Curly? Where would that be? I don't know. I always take three with the dog, Josh. You never take one bag. You know why you never take one bag, Josh? Because Jack Russells are waiting for that day. They are waiting for the day you only take one bag, Josh. They are evil, mischievous, and completely, what's the word, conniving canines, Jack Russells. So what happens, Josh, is that if you just take the one bag, the dog notes. They're smart, Jack Russells, smart but evil. And so they decide to have half of their crap and then they leave it, Josh. And they note, oh, hello, he's putting it in the bag. He's used the bag. There you go.
1: Now I can do another one.
0: 100 metres down the road, Josh, right in front of the old lady on the sidewalk, Josh, out comes the rest of the bowel, you know? And then the Jack Russell looks back at you, Josh, and goes, what are you going to do now? What are you going to do now? You've already used your bag. And here's an old lady. And she's going, oh, I think I know you, don't I? To the dog owner, i.e. me. And are you going to pick that up? And you have no option, Josh. You know, just quietly. I've sussed my dog. I take three bags, Josh. Three! Ha! So my dog now only has one crap. Whenever I noticed, Josh, there was a sequence. There was a sequence. I take one bag, Josh, two craps. I take three bags, one crap, Josh. We don't play that game anymore. Mm. So there you go, Josh. See, when we swap lives, Josh, you'll don't take the one bag, Josh, take three. Can I ask Josh on that, if you had a dog, Josh, what sort of dog would you get? Because you don't have an animal.
1: No, as kids, the family had a Rhodesian Ridgeback, so I'd probably get another one.
0: Are you still alive? No wonder you look like you do. Savaged as a child.
1: No, I never got savaged as a child. No, she was a great dog, actually. It's all how you train them. Either that or a German Shepherd. We might drop their picks.
0: Another one. Obviously. But I remember
1: Rhodesian Ridgebacks were
0: four varieties that they ever said, please don't leave these with a small child around, wasn't they? Didn't they just eat them?
1: Probably. But it all depends on how you train them. I mean, she was trained really well and we never had any problems and we were falling all over as kids and pulling her head. And all sorts of stuff.
0: Weren't they known as Rhodesian Ridgebacks because they were trained...
1: Trained to hunt lions originally.
0: Oh, only. It says they can be a wonderful family dog, but only for active and experienced owners who can commit to firm training and regular exercise.
1: Yes, yeah, you do have to train them and you do have to exercise them. I remember Mum saying as a kid she used to escape and get out onto the beach at Island Bay and run down the beach. Mum would go over and she'd turn around and look at her and then run away some more. I mean, that sounds like a Jack Russell trait, really, but, you know.
0: They're not actually considered inherently aggressive by nature, I'm being told. But they possess strong protective instincts, a high prey drive, and an independent streak that requires careful management, Josh. Sounds like my Jack Russell just quietly. Well, who thinks it's as big as it? The other thing,
1: Josh, I was just going to say, you can't give me a hard time about dogs because you've got a Jack Russell. So.
0: No, well, they're the dog of Central Otago. I came to Central Otago and I've had dogs, you know. I haven't had dogs. My parents had a corgi when I was young, which is not really a dog. I don't know what it is. It's like a fat rat, a corgi. Anyhow. So we had one of those. And I came to Central Otago, Josh, and every second family had a Jack Russell. And so I asked the obvious question, why does everybody have a Jack Russell? And then you'd get a whole variety of reasons. Oh, they're such a great family dog. They are, you know, always, they've got such personality, you know?
1: and then personality is one way to describe it.
0: Well, that's exactly. I mean, my view, personality, like.

0: like, you know, a member of, oh, I don't know, the mongrel mob has got personality, you know. So...
1: More like a member of the mongrel mob on crack, probably what would describe well, Jack Russell. I mean.
0: Well, they've actually... It's actually a dog breed, Josh. I think specifically bred for ADD, ADHD. So Jack Russells can't concentrate on anything for more than 5 minutes. They're instantly distracted, whatever, except when they're eating. Even then, though, you know, just quietly. So they are... So I'm glad that I've got our Jack Russell because it sort of prepared me for Theo in lots of ways. Because, you know... but there you go. We can't use a plastic bag for our fruit at supermarkets. Oh, yes, that's right. But single-use plastic bags for dog poo's okay. That's right. Dogs have more power than humans. That's a good point, Pete. So what happened, Josh, was in the days in which we got plastic bags at the supermarket, what, they were phased out about 5 years ago? Every dog owner simply stored those dogs, and that was your poo dogs. That was your poo bag, right? So, Pete's absolutely right. They phased out plastic bags, supposedly saving the planet. And then what happened next? Yeah, that's right. What happened next was that we had to go and purchase now the poo bags, which we only use once, obviously. Yeah, we're sure saving the planet. Coming up very, very shortly, we'll be talking to Rupert Carline, the founder of Kura. Lengthy career in investment banking across Auckland, London, came back to New Zealand, I think about 10 years ago. And he says, we've slightly got it wrong on what we're breaking up. And he's written a brilliant article on that. He'll be joining us straight after this.
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0: All right, our next guest is somebody you won't have met before, but Rupert Carlyon has a distinguished financial background and history. He's managing director of Kura Wealth. A KiwiSaver specialist. He was heavily involved in a previous life, and this is interesting, in the forced divestments of RBS and Lloyds in the UK. And he also acts as an advisor now in New Zealand to Delmaine Foods, one of New Zealand's large... Actually, I've just bought a pickle, some pickles from Delmaine Foods, actually. But he's written an article, a couple of... which is why I'm talking to him now... a couple of days ago, which grabbed my attention. It was in the wake of, obviously, the numerous party assaults on the supermarket industry in New Zealand a bit late, but obviously it's an election in prospect. And he says, and he wrote about, well, you know, good on you, but suggested that the greater problem is the banking sector and this problem, if you want, basically unexpurgated profits. And profits that seem easily won and earned. And Rupert joins us now. Rupert, thanks so much for joining us this afternoon. Lovely to have you on the show.
10: Good afternoon. Thank you.
0: Mate, just a bit about yourself first. You went to New Zealand, you were schooled here, and then you went off to the UK and got all your financial experience. Is that right?
10: Oh, I actually started my financial experience here. So University of Otago, followed into investment banking here in Auckland. And to be honest, there is no better place in the world to start a career than Auckland. We're a small market, so you get lots of experience across lots of different things. And so by the time I got to the UK as a young mid-20s, I'd done far more than any person with the same experience had ever done. So started here in London for a long time, investment banking, and then have come back to New Zealand, and I've started at Coddle Wealth, which is a KiwiSaver scheme. One of the most interesting projects that we did in the UK, this was post-GFC, global financial crisis, where the banks were basically in trouble because they'd all received state aid, where the UK government had to bail them out. Mm. And so the European Commission said to them, well, look, as a punishment for taking state aid, we're going to break you guys up because we think that the UK banking sector is not competitive enough. And so they forced RBS to sell about 318 branches and associated customers, and then Lloyds, they forced them to sell 600 odd as well to create two new challenger banks in the UK, which is really interesting.
0: So how many banks were there in the UK before that forced divestment?
10: There were four. There were four banks in the UK, so HSBC, or four major banks. HSBC and Barclays were the two that got through unscathed through the GFC, and then but Lloyds and RBS were the two that they took to state aid, so that's why they made them divest branches. Lloyds managed to make it work. RBS just couldn't quite get there. They could never figure out how to build the systems and how to make it work. I would argue a lot of that was by design versus actually truly impossible to do, because Lloyds showed us how they could do it, and they did a really good job at it too.
0: So what's happened to RBS now in the UK?
10: Well, so they spent 10 years trying to separate out those branches and trying to separate it out. We actually managed to sell all of that business to Santander. And then RBS turned around 5 years later and said, hey, we've been trying for 5 years to separate it. We can't do it. And so they had to give up on that idea on the way through. It really was a good example of where banks just look, they always hold the upper hand with regulators, because the regulators don't actually understand the systems. They don't understand what happens. And we see this every day here in New Zealand, particularly with open banking and some of the kind of anti-fraud measures. The banks just say to the regulator, too hard, too hard, too hard. And the banks and the regulator goes, yep, okay, fine, we'll get it. We'll change our mind.
0: That's interesting. Sorry, just going back to the UK. So it was meant to end up as six banks, was it, instead of four?
10: Six major, but there were some challenges in that market as well. So you had Santander, you had a few others. But the idea was that to break up the two largest players, because Lloyds was undone by the rush purchase of HWAS. They got asked by the UK Treasury to buy a failing bank in the middle of the GFC, and that undid them. Bank of Scotland, or Royal Bank of Scotland, they had a very, very successful UK banking franchise. and it was highly profitable. And then they went on a global expansion that unfortunately, again, unwound during the global financial crisis. But the idea was that they wanted six or seven strong, well-capitalized, competitive banks in the UK to drive competition in that sector.
0: You've just talked about the Bank of Scotland, and obviously there's the Bank of England as well, I think, too, isn't there?
10: Yep.
0: Those countries have a national bank. Are they owned by the government?
10: No. So Royal Bank of Scotland, it's a listed entity. And Royal Bank of Scotland is actually, or not sure if it still is, but back then it was the largest bank in the UK. Started out in Edinburgh, head office was in Edinburgh, but very active throughout the whole of the UK.
0: And the Bank of England?
10: That's the regulator. So the Bank of England is the same as the Reserve Bank of New Zealand.
0: Right, gotcha.
10: So
0: the Bank of England's our equivalent to the Reserve Bank here. Okay, all right.
10: Exactly.
0: Thank you for clarifying that. I'm interested because we'll talk. You mentioned it because it's relevant to what we're talking about here.
10: Yeah.
0: You've written this article published this week, and I have said it's a very cogent article about. Essentially, well, if you think supermarkets are bad, essentially, have a look at banks. And you provide this amazing statistic as part of your article. And it essentially says, where is it? I had it just a second ago. That for every dollar, is it?
10: Every dollar of lending, they're earning more money. Significantly more money here than they would the Australian parents would earn in
0: 54
10: Australia.
0: Cents, you said. Is that right?
10: For every $100 of lending.
0: For every $100, yeah. Yeah.
10: Yeah.
0: That doesn't seem a lot, but I suppose over a period of time, here it is, for every $100 of lending here, they earn an extra 54 cents compared with what they earn in Australia. That doesn't seem a lot on the scheme of things, but I guess if you add that up, it does, into huge amounts of money, does it?
10: Considering, so in banking we talk about a net interest margin, and so the net interest margin is the difference between what you earn and what you're paying all the people that are giving you money and the people that you're lending the money to. In Australia, they're kind of in about a dollar of 1.8% is their net interest margin. In New Zealand, it's in the 2.2s to 2.3%. And so 54 cents or 0.54% doesn't sound like very much, until you realise that it's actually 20-25% higher margin than what is earned in Australia by the same people's parents, right? And for a market that's supposedly got easier access to funding as well.
0: And you also point out that some of the New Zealand banks, or the banks mostly owned by Australia or international concerns that are operating here, earn some of the highest returns in the developed world.
10: Yep.
0: Is the New Zealand market particularly difficult that requires that, or is it just it's easy for them to do?
10: It's a lack of competition and it's a lack of regulatory pressure that's done this, to be honest. As one new entrant that I was speaking to a couple of weeks ago said, they were absolutely shocked at the ability for banks to earn the interest margins that they're earning on mortgages here. It's simply a function of the lack of competition that we have there in this market. And I would also argue strongly a lack of some of the regulatory impost as well. Open banking is a really good example where open banking is creating quite material change in Europe, particularly in the UK. We're about 5 years behind the eight ball on that one. And actually the banks have now been allowed to design the open banking specs, design who can have access, design what product can be used through it. That's a very, very, very operator-friendly market here in New Zealand.
0: Articles say that bank profits hit a record $7.7 billion last year, $7.7 billion, which rather makes the grocery profits look rather mundane by comparison. And that's despite going through the deepest recession that this country's had, COVID aside, since 1991. Every other part of the economy was on its knees, but the banks had their best year yet. What does that tell us?
10: That tells us they're not taking any risk. So So in banking, what we always used to talk about is what we call a through-the-cycle return on equity, through-the-cycle profitability. Because what we always assumed was that in the good years, they'd make heaps of money. And no one's got any problems with that, right? Because fundamentally, if you're taking risk and the economy's going really well, then all the loans, they get repaid and you don't have any bad debts. However, that's meant to turn. So when the economy turns, at the moment we've got record liquidations, we've got a whole lot of stuff happening in the economy, yet we're not seeing that at all in the bank books. And to me, that's a really strong sign of the lack of risk that the banks are taking, because they're not being forced to take risk. They're lending against property, they're lending against land. That's a real issue. And where that rubber hits the road on that, right? You imagine a small business owner. You're trying to invest in a new manufacturing line, or you want to put a new piece of kit in your plant so that you can improve productivity, make a little bit of extra profitability, potentially create a few more jobs. You turn up to the bank, say, hey guys, I want my 200 grand so that I can put this new line in. Straight away, they're going to go, cool, what's your house worth? Because that's kind of where we're at in terms of the cycle. They're not actually willing to lend for productive growth. They're only willing to lend at the moment against property. And that's a regulatory outcome as well, right? The regulators have also forced that outcome on them too.
0: Well, that's what the point you make in your article. You say the Reserve Bank deserves a share of the blame. Our capital ratios remain high by international standards, and the rules penalise lending against anything other than land, the point you've just made. Australia, what does it happen there as well? The United Kingdom, Canada, the United States, economies?
10: Oh, look, banking is a problem in a lot of places in the world, right? So the UK, US has probably got the most, it's by far and away the largest and also the most diverse banking market in the world. What's really interesting there, there's like 4,000 banks in the US. But what's really nice is they've got regional banks, they've got kind of country national banks, but they've built a system where they expect banks to go bust as well. And I know that sounds scary, but actually what that means is that because there's competition, banks have to compete for lending, and then they've got deposit insurance schemes and other things that mean that, A, when things do go wrong, it's the depositors are well looked after on the way through, so people don't kind of end up coming short. And these are all schemes that are funded by the industry. So from a lending perspective and a risk perspective, I think the Americans have got it really well. In Europe, where the banking sector is much more concentrated, again, what they've actually done there is they've actually changed some of the capital rules to enable it so that banks get more leniency and it's cheaper for them to lend to small business, because there's been a strong recognition that actually that's one of the things that's been holding those economies back. So, there are problems everywhere, but other regulators around the world have found other ways to deal with it. The Australian market, they don't have a lot of these capital differences and capital rules. They also have the highly concentrated market. But what's quite interesting there is they've got other alternative providers of capital and alternative lenders in that market, because it is a much larger market than New Zealand. And that's why their margins are much lower and their return on equity is much lower as well, because they have to compete.
0: Okay, so let's just take the analogy. The story of the week, or one of the actual story of the week, has been the real one, has been how National and Labor, the two primary political parties of this country, have decided that the supermarket sector is problematic enough for them to intervene directly. Now, so that's a big step for two major parties straddling the middle of New Zealand politics to take, and I have to say there'll be very few tears shed for the supermarkets, because if you like, over the last 4 or 5 years there have been a number of reports compiled by private and public sector officials around that particular issue. What you're suggesting is, you need to look here, because this is really where Kiwi money's going, and you're talking about those bank profits. Do you don't detect, though, any, within either National or Labor, any particular proclivity to intervene in the market to ensure the same kind of outcomes that they might want from the supermarket sector?
10: Not for a second, right? I've seen absolutely nothing from either of those two parties. We've had report after report talking about issues in the sector. And let's also be clear, right, what is going to have a bigger impact on the economy? The banking sector. Let's have an honest conversation for a second on supermarkets, right?
0: That's why we're talking.
10: Woolworths, they own a 1% margin. So if we break it all up and if a whole lot of stuff happens, fundamentally, if prices drop by 1%, that means that the second largest supermarket in the country is loss-making. Does that really sound like a kind of something that an industry that's over-earning? Do we think that at absolute best, pushing supermarket prices down by 1% to 2% is going to change the trajectory of New Zealand and get us back to productivity growth? I really, really, really struggle to see that, right? As I put my Dalmain hat on and I look at us from a supplier perspective, I mean, my management team have been going through this over the last couple of weeks as this noise is ramping up. They are absolutely petrified what happens if these splits happen, because it's going to result in a significant amount of more cost coming on us as a business, and we're going to have to pass that through to consumers. So
0: explain that to me. How does it, how does

0: nasty precedent, right? You should not be stealing assets off people, which is effectively what they're talking about doing at the moment. But I do think, so therefore it's a regulatory set of issues, it's instructions to the Reserve Bank about how much risk do we really want our banking sector to be taking. It does not need to be a bulletproof banking sector. We need to be aware of the trade-offs. And then we need appropriate regulation around a whole lot of other areas that we think can help drive competition. To my mind, it's not complicated. It just needs someone that's willing to do it.
1: And it needs a
0: conversation that doesn't get taken over by the banks halfway through, right? Every time we have a banking report come out, the first banking report comes out quite aggressive. The second one, basically a wet bus ticket.
1: Yeah. No, a point taken. Thank you very much for your contribution this morning, Rupert. I really appreciate it, mate. Thank you so much. There's Rupert Carline, the founder of Kura Wealth. You can go online and see that. It's fascinating to hear his views also on the supermarket industry. We'll have him on more. He's pretty articulate, isn't he? But there's no, I'll tell you what, you can't argue against facts. Bank profits last year, 2025, from New Zealand, $7.7 billion. Now, I'm pretty sure the Commerce Commission talked about excess profits in the grocery sector, which got to about $400 million versus $7.7 billion. And you've got to remember this occurring at a time when New Zealand is, as he points out, in the deepest recession, COVID aside, that we've had since 1991. It is 4 minutes to one.
2: We shall fight on the beaches. We shall fight on the landing grounds. We shall fight in the fields and in the streets. We shall fight in the hills. We shall never surrender.
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1: It's 4 minutes to one. Listen, I'm taking a week's leave next week. I've got a whole series of things that have all accumulated at the same time, so I will not be here next week. But if you want to catch up with me tomorrow between 2 and 4 o'clock and you're in Cromwell, I'll be at the Presbyterian Church Hall talking about issues related to this election. So it's 2 to 4 o'clock here. And if you want to, on Sunday at Wanaka, I'll be in the Upper Clutha Club rooms in McDougall Street in Wanaka on Sunday, 2 to 4 as well. So I'm having a series of public meetings and happy to talk about things that, well, we talk about on the show. Any of the issues you want to talk about, love to talk to you. If you want to find out more details, just head off to my Facebook page. What is it called? Oh, God. Michael Laws Waitaki, I think, and that'll get you onto my Facebook page, and there are all the details there are there. So next week, I am going to, it's the first week of school holidays, as most people know. Got the son back yesterday, so with another infection. No, it's all right, not one of those infections. I'll tell you what, the thing about boarding school, Josh, can I just say, one kid gets an infection and suddenly, poof, you know. And it's been a really bad winter for kids this year. I think a lot of school has been missed in a lot of schools. It's been the worst winter in living memory for many schools, teachers, students alike, as various flus and then infections related to those flus have ripped through school communities, but they certainly ripped through boarding schools and boarding establishments. I think my son's got every one of them going just quietly. But there, so there you go. I won't be here next week, but I'll be back the week after, obviously. I've got, there's some bizarre stuff going, Josh. Like, Oamaru, we just talked about Oamaru today. There are three candidates meetings at Oamaru next week. Three, Josh. I mean, and yet, it hasn't been one in Wanaka.
5: To me, but, you know.
1: Oh, well, I feel a bit sorry for the people in Wanaka. Oh, God, here we go, you know. So we've got one at a residential retirement village, and then we've got one at the Rotary Club on the Tuesday night.

0: And then on the Thursday, there's this taxpayer union one, which is going to get obliterated, can I say, because it's exactly the same time as Stuff is hosting the what they call the Kingmaker Leadership Debates. So the five parties, Kiele Wong, Winston Peters, David Seymour, Rory Waititi, and Chloe Swarbrick. God, oh, dear Lord, that could get hysterical fairly quickly. Did I say that out loud? No, it could. that's happening in Christchurch, I think. So that's going to be televised live as well. These things, though, are never seen live, in actual fact. Most people consume these debates now. Not a bad idea, actually. Wait until they're over and then just go and flick through them very quickly on YouTube. So there you go. To Hugh, who's put this week together, thank you so much. To Josh, who is, as I said, something of a technical whiz, and living the high life, I have to say. Ah, the single life, Josh, you lucky man. It has been a pleasure being in your company this week. I will be back not next week, but the week after. Look after yourselves. Bye-bye.
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0: Listen, ladies and gentlemen, as you know, it's the last day of the week. It's Friday. It's 24th of April, 2026. And tomorrow is Anzac Day. New Zealand's true, can I say, national day. It isn't Waitangi Day. It isn't Matariki. It's not Labour Day. It's not King's Birthday. It's Anzac Day. When all New Zealanders, well, almost all, I'm sure the Greens won't be attending too many dawn services between them, but shall I say, most New Zealanders, the vast majority of New Zealanders, are bound by the awful sacrifice of generations of our ancestors made before on our behalf. It's become more important as a national day in my lifetime, I have to say. In fact, my childhood in the 60s, my adolescence in the 70s, it was almost routinely forgotten. There was a struggle or a straggle of older men, middle age, who would remember their comrades and then go to the RSA and get pissed. And that was basically Anzac Day in the 1970s, anyhow, in my adolescence. And then it didn't get much more important. But I have to say, everything's changed since then. It has become the most important day in the year as a country and for our nationhood. And it's become, if you like, the iconic day of the year. I've made also, I guess, penance and the pilgrimage to the endless rows of white stone graves in France, where both of my grandfather's oldest brothers lie. And it's almost a rite of passage for the young Kiwi these days to travel overland to Gallipoli for the service that takes place at dawn every year. It's not a glorification, of course, of war that we celebrate or commemorate. It's a recognition that decent Kiwis went to indecent places and suffered and died as their sacrifice for being a New Zealander. You can dismiss the causes, maybe, and you can dismiss perhaps the wars themselves and how they were created, but you cannot dismiss the sentiment nor the sacrifice of these mostly young men. I will be there tomorrow, so will hundreds of thousands of New Zealanders for the Anzac Day. It is our national day. It is the day in which we are at our best. It's the day I feel positive about being a New Zealander. It's the day I affirm that I am one. And it's the day that I also affirm something else. And it's actually quite important and becoming more so that I belong here, that I'm not a guest, that I'm not a stranger, that my family and the generations that went before me belong here. This is our whenua. This is our Te Rangawaewae. We are New Zealanders. We have earned the right to be here through the generations of sacrifice made by those who went before us. So, for those who want to divide us into those who came first and those who came after, Anzac Day is the contradiction to your nonsense. Anzac Day is the proof that we are all New Zealanders first and that every one of us who lives in this country has the same rights and privileges accorded to us by the sacrifice of all of our ancestors that passed before. Anzac Day, New Zealand's National Day. It's a ridiculous that it's only a half-day holiday. I would junk Waitangi Day tomorrow for all its divisiveness and it's all its suggestion that there are different people who deserve different rights and have different responsibilities and different gifts in this country. When Anzac Day stands as the contradiction to that, it is our national day. Let's make it so, eh? Anzac Day, Saturday, the 25th of April this year.
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1: In this update, health experts warn growing up in poverty can predict the onset of disease later in life. Auckland University's Joyce Cook Chair in Ageing Well, Dr. Nairi Kirse, says about 169,000 of our children are living in poverty. Dr. Kirse says children exposed to financial and housing instability in their first 1,000 days are more likely to develop chronic health conditions like asthma and obesity.
2: We really need to invest to make sure that they have a really good start so that they can be productive individuals and have jobs and pay tax and age successfully.
1: Shock across the NRL community after a teenage driver lost control and ploughed into a crowd of Newcastle Knights fans, injuring 10 people. Thousands had lined the street in Wallsend to farewell the team's bus before the grand final later today. A 5-year-old and 67-year-old are critically injured. 8 others have been in hospital with non-life-threatening injuries. New South Wales Police Minister Yasmin Catley says it is an absolute tragedy.
3: A split-second decision can change so many people's lives, and that is what has happened here today in our town. So many people have been affected.
1: Birds may be lining up for natural saunas around Rotorua to fight pathogens and parasites. New research by the University of Otago found some species are preening themselves in the city's geothermal areas, possibly hoping the gases help get rid of bugs. Professor Crid Fraser says the birds are actively looking for these sulfuric places.
4: Birds are behaving differently when they're in the geothermal areas. So they're not avoiding them, they're going right into them. Some of them are even nesting in there year after year.
1: Professor Fraser says it's important for conservation to understand how our native animals fight diseases. The average price of diesel has risen above £2 a litre in the United Kingdom for the first time. That's about $4.70 a litre in New Zealand dollars. That's news.
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0: Good morning. It's Friday and it's a busy, busy Friday. Strap in. All right. We are going to pose the question, is a billionaire's split the vote campaign actually illegal under electoral law as an investigation begins? We have the Minister of Trade, Todd McClay, on some smelly Dutch protesters' attempts to take New Zealand to court over our completely common sense approach to climate change. To Kira Lawrence, New Zealand First candidate, and another New Zealand First candidate, Alice Du Bois, they join us for Free Speech Fridays. And to Meme Barakat, managing editor at The Centrist, on top of all that, it's Friday, so we've got the Friday fry-up with Beard Brothers, and boy, do we have some strong contenders for Burnt Sausage of the Week. All right, you are on the platform. Don't forget, if you're driving today on the way to work, you got to give those, you can ride your scooter in the bike lanes. The kids can, who are all on holiday, I think, can all cycle on the footpath under 12, and it doesn't matter because their parents can now cycle with them. And you've got to give 1.5 metres clearance to cyclists and other people who get in the way of the rightful road users, being the motor vehicle users of the road. Okay, just thought I'd remind you of that. Wow, we've got quite the day coming ahead on Friday. I want to tell you, I had every intention of fulfilling my homework duties and sitting down and finding whether ever it might have been streamed online, the Kingmakers debate that was put on by Stuffed, the left-wing propaganda service last night. But you know what? I don't know. I looked at my fingernails. I thought they're a bit long. Moved on to my toenails. I'd slapped some paint down that was drying. I thought, gosh, I'll cop a look at that and see how it is. So I kind of followed it vicariously through social media posts of various people, and let's just say it doesn't look like it went off, or indeed many people were paying much attention to the Kingmakers debate. I was amazed they used a green screen, from what I could see, though. Why use a green screen and then project onto the green screen the most boring mock location, some sort of brick-walled, I don't know, seedy place? It was just very bizarre, the whole setting for it. It had no oomph. And from all the reviews I've read, the whole thing had no oomph. Apparently, Q Le Wong, she won the worm thing or whatever it was. She had 35 of the 100 people in the room. But I'll tell you why, that's kind of why I didn't watch. Those people in the room, well, Stuff will have picked them one way or another. And how can I trust an organisation that picks a clearly biased, potty-mouthed journalist like Andrea Vance, who does the odd good story? How, and Jenna Lynch, who once tried to sink the platform by getting, oh, actually, she did in some way. She's probably responsible for Lux Flakes, Chris Luxon not coming on, because remember she said, oh, Sean Plunkett's so bad, would you say you'll never be interviewed on the platform? Well, that didn't work. Well, you know, he hasn't been, but gosh, not a huge loss to us. Anyway, if you pick Jenna Lynch and Andrea Vance as your moderators, that's kind of why I didn't bother, because then, you know, the audience is stacked. And then, you know, the whole thing really is just going to be amateur hour. And from all the reviews I've read, it was. And here are the two takes. Either Q Le Wong on the data won and won the room, but a number of people saying Winston at his best, the old master, slapped them round, and that was it. Can I tell you what? That debate last night will not have been a turning point, a watershed in the campaign. And in the age of modern media, it represents, well, very, very little. And I think you're going to find the big set-piece debates, even between the Chris's, the Chris debate, that won't change much. There are going to be no amazing moments. They all agreed that hospital emergency departments should handle people quicker and do a better job well, because when you're in emergency, you're very stressed. We all say that. You'll never have the perfect hospital emergency department, just like you'll never have the perfect health system. So in some ways, the silly season has begun, and staff have kicked it off with a, you know, with an evening that wasn't even full of sound and fury, but despite that, still signified nothing in the context of political discussion and political debate in this country. I am happy to hear from anyone who did, I don't know, fall over and become incapacitated and couldn't, or was it on TV or was it on the internet? Who had to watch it? I don't know. You were held against your will by Colombian drug lords and made to watch the Kingmakers debate. If anyone did see it, I'd love to hear from you and hear your impressions. Someone says, I could not be bothered watching such slop. I couldn't even know where to find it. Andrea Vance looks like you would imagine her too. Oh, we don't have to be mean about people's appearances. We can just judge them on their professionalism. Isn't Chris DeBater the Easter of the Labor? I don't know what that means, Chris DeBater. I couldn't be bothered watching. Sean, was that the one where Tame asked Chloe, since she earned $326,000, did she intend to stop increases to MP's salary? Talk about answer the question. Now someone's got my mystery location. I said it was in Canterbury, and it was famous for its veterinary treatment locations. Yes, you're right. It was Dunsandel. The dog dosing strip at Dunsandel. Oh, God. Look, hope springs eternal. I'll just check this. Bella, do you know anything about Dunsandel?
1: No.
0: You've never heard of the song about Dunsandel?
1: No.
0: Wow. Well, I feel like sometimes I'm university for Bella.
1: It's going to be one of those mornings where everyone's going to...
0: Well, nah. there's a song, an old song, even really before my A-Day, called The Dog Dosing Strip Dunsandel. And it was released by a guy called Avery back in 1960. It's probably out of copyright. We probably could play it, actually. Can you have a look on a site called New Zealand Folk Songs with a thing called The Strip at Dunsandel? It's on YouTube. And the danger of triggering some sort of bloody copyright algorithm, I think we'll give it a crack at some stage this morning. You just find it now. But as I suspected, no idea about the dog dacing strip at Dunsandel. Very Kiwi song about two people falling in love while going to get their dogs fixed, neutered, or dewormed. How romantic. Some quite big developments on a couple of fronts that I'm going to share with you, but we're going to take a break first.
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0: Now, some of you, including Vanessa, have taken Bella's side and saying, I'm 50 or I'm 60, I've never heard of that song. Okay, let's have an argument. Now, Peter Williams, can we give Peter a ring on this? Because he's obviously up and listening. Peter Williams says the singer was called Ash Burton, which was obviously a joke. And he says it was actually Alex Vasey, who was a well-known old sports writer. I didn't know that. Peter, ring in, 0800 332 283. I want to wait. I want to get the backstory first. While we're waiting for that, I want to tell you the interview we've got coming up at 7.35, after the news at 7.30, with Graham Angela, who we haul in on legal stuff quite often. I think he's a lefty adjacent Wellington lawyer, but he knows a lot about our constitution and electoral law. And I've been talking to him over the last couple of days about this new thing, Split the Vote, that has appeared online and quite, well, I don't know if it's my algorithm, but popping up on X and on Facebook quite regularly for me is this campaign, and we talked to him yesterday, run by Harry Mowbray, yes, father, Mowbray, father of the Zuru people, who is running this campaign, and he was quite open about it, to encourage tactical voting, where people would vote for the National Party MP to get in, but for ACT or New Zealand First on the list to create an MMP overhang and therefore give the right a more secure or a secure hold on power. Now, when I spoke to him yesterday, he swore black and blue he wasn't spending over $17,000, but he did say he didn't have the approval of the parties that he would appear to be promoting to run the campaign. And the question is that legal? I went to the Electoral Commission. I went to the Electoral Commission yesterday. They came back and said they are looking into it. So now under investigation, the Split the Vote campaign, I had a very good read of the information they sent me. I think you could drive a truck through our electoral law, but that is a conversation we will have with Graham Edgler. Are we going to ring Peter on that number? If we could, well, just you ring him off here and see if he can just talk about it quickly. Sean, I simply can't bring myself to watch the lights of Chloe Raweri. That would like be giving them a level of respect they don't deserve. I have real trouble coming to terms with the fact that they've reached the political heights they have. It makes me depressed just thinking about it, is Niz. I watched live on 2CTV, French City. Oh, different. Ah, so more about our mystery weather location, which dropped pretty quickly. But I am amazed that Bella's never heard, and many of you never heard about this famous song, The Dog Dosing Strip at Dunsandle, which was a very lyrical country type ballad about love. Peter Williams joins us now because he texted us in. Peter, you know more about the genesis and origin of this song, do you?
5: Well, yeah, I knew Alex Daisy, of course, around Wellington back in days gone by. But the guy who wrote the song was called Ken Avery, who I think worked for a long time at the NZBC or Radio New Zealand in some kind of role in the music department or music programming. And he was a well-known band leader and musician around Wellington. So he wrote the song, as you've said. It's about a love affair, about a man and a woman bringing their dogs to the dog dosing strip, which is what you used to do in the old days.
0: You go to get Hydatus. It was Hydatus that you were dosed for.

0: and a bon vivant, wasn't he? He was a really good guy, yeah. Old Alex, and he wasn't a particularly good singer. The song is available on YouTube. You can get it very quickly.
1: Yeah, yeah, online. And we're going to play it later in the morning, I think. Yeah.
0: And Alex actually sounds a little bit out of tune, but it's just quite a quaint old song.
1: And did he... So his stage name for the song was Ash Burton, in reference, obviously, to Ash Burton, which is near to Dunsandel.
0: That's right. It's about, I don't know, half an hour's drive south of Dunsandel. Yeah, so, it's just a funny, quirky little thing from all those years ago.
1: And it was quite big back in the day. It was the equivalent of viral, wasn't it, in New Zealand?
0: Well, it's a bit like, who was the other guy? Rod Berrett used to write songs about Taumarunui on the main trunk line,
1: yeah. So, God.
0: Yeah, we used to write songs about little places in the country in the old days. We don't anymore.
1: No, it was much nicer. Hey, look, Peter, while I've got you here, two things I wanted to ask you about. Phil Gifford dying yesterday, and of course I knew Phil, but I imagine you would have crossed paths with him a few times too.
0: Oh, absolutely. I see, in fact, the Herald recycled a photo of myself, Phil, and Keith Quinn from, I guess it was a publicity shoot, I think sometime in the 1980s, we were doing a radio program together. Probably, I think, for the independent radio stations when Phil was at Hauraki and I was working for Radio Windy at the time. So, yeah, that was just a funny old photo that seemed to have been recycled out of the archives. I didn't even have glasses in those days, so it goes to show you how long ago that was. But, yeah, I knew Phil pretty well. Spent a lot of time with him doing a few shows together, mainly in radio. And, you know, I went to a lot of sports functions, sports dinners and the like with him as well. So, really good guy. I was absolutely shocked yesterday to hear that he had died, because he was always a really healthy sort of guy.
1: And full of life, and a great guy to sort of have a beer with or say good day to.
0: Absolutely, yeah. And gosh, he was such a rack on tour. He was the ultimate MC, sports MC, always in demand at rugby clubs and sports clubs up and down the country. But a guy who had a magnificent sense of occasion, always seemed to have the right yarn for the right occasion. One of those multimedia talents that you just couldn't help but admire, and a really nice guy to boot as well. So I was absolutely shocked that he'd left us.
1: Peter, look, the other thing, I see an article and some writing by you on the split vote strategy as part of, and we had Harry Mowbray on yesterday talking about this campaign that he's launched, and we now, of course, my understanding is there is an investigation by the Electoral Commission into the legality of that campaign.
0: Oh, really?
1: Yeah, well, it appears we're going to have a constitutional lawyer on after 7:35 to ask whether it complies with the Electoral Act, and I'm going to say if it doesn't, the Electoral Act is an ask, but, you know, that's a different thing. Do you think this election hinges on whether or not people tactical vote?
0: I think it does, actually, because there's no way that National are going to get any more than 28 or 29% of the party vote. I think that is pretty much set in stone now. There's just nothing to move the dial for them in the next, 5 weeks before November the 7th. So if National are going to want a caucus of sort of 40 MPs approximately, they can only do it through the electorates. And they're going to have to push hard for those electorate votes to win seats like Mount Albert, like Wigram. Hopefully, maybe they could even retain South if they work really hard, although that's probably a forlorn hope for Chris Bishop. But the only way they're going to get a caucus of approximately 40 MPs is to win them in the electorates. And therefore, if they want to have a centre-right coalition, they're going to have to encourage people to vote for either ACT or New Zealand First.
1: But they could get there. Look, ACT gets 12%, New Zealand First gets 12%, National gets 28%. You're there. You're home.
0: Well, yeah, I don't know whether those 12% numbers are good enough at the moment. What was it, 11 and 9 the other night? So you still want another point or two together, don't you? In round terms, you want about 25 MPs from ACT and New Zealand First together. So you've got a 65-seat centre-right coalition, and then you can have up to 120.
1: Yeah, yeah, and God, Peter, isn't that great? Oh, we all want more MPs and more politicians, don't we?
0: No, we don't. No, we don't.

0: but we don't want centre left coalition. We don't want Tepati Mario the Greens anywhere near the leaders of
1: power. I'm an impartial journalist. I can, you know, that you can express your views. I'm a journalist.
0: I gave that up years ago.
1: I know you did. Peter, are you formerly part of what Harry Mowbray's doing?
0: No, I don't know Harry Mowbray at all. I know Annie O'Brien a little bit, and I see she was working for him, but according to somebody this morning that I've read, she's no longer on his payroll. But I don't know Harry at all. I don't know his sons, don't know that family at all. So absolutely nothing to do with him.
1: Peter, do you think it's crazy? And I read the rules last night for various reasons. If you don't spend over 17 grand, you don't have to register as a third party or third party promoter in an election. But even if you go out and spend no money and say, appear someone and say, I think you should vote for so-and-so, apparently you are then subject to the same rules as a registered third party like a union, and you're meant to have the permission of the political party that you appear to be promoting.
0: No, Sean, that's just way too complicated. So
1: it's just silly, isn't it? And then allows...
0: What does that mean in terms of independent thinkers and writers and bloggers like myself?
1: Yep. That's right, Peter. That is damn right. I mean, it's really odd.
0: That's a freedom of speech issue, isn't it? I mean, don't people like myself who just happen to operate a little blog and offer a few of my personal thoughts every now and then... Am I not allowed to do that without being registered as a political operative? That's just stupid, isn't it?
1: Yeah, well, I will leave that to the audience to decide. Thank you for the background on the dog dosing strip at Dunsandel, Peter. Lovely to catch up with you impromptu. It is, and I think we both say RIP, Loosehead Len, a.k.a. Phil Gifford. That was a shock. Thanks for your time this morning, mate.
0: It was, yeah. You're welcome. Okay.
1: Cheers. Peter Williams, broadcaster, guy who believes in vote splitting, free speaker. Let's roll to the news. How long's that song? Bang, let hit it and roll into the news.

0: All right, we have had quite some reaction to the Dun Sandal story. Great venison pies, apparently, at the Dun Sandal Tavern. Sean, the Geneva Convention, this is from Dave, the farmer builder, should have a clause that protects civilians from ever hearing that song. I'm amazed. Vanessa says she had never heard it. A number of people had never heard it. My God, I don't know. Did I just grow up with a special brand of Kiwi patriotism in me, I wonder? I wonder. All right. In my discussion with Peter Williams, I made reference to this Split the Vote, Split Your Vote campaign, which is launched online. We had Harry Mowbray, the person who says it is his personal campaign, which he is spending less than $17,000 on, though he's employed and then unemployed, Annie O'Brien, lately of the Free Speech Union and Jordan Williams campaign company. She seems to be involved or not involved. And I get notification yesterday from the Electoral Commission that they are looking into the Split Your Vote campaign. Well, what are the rules about getting involved if you're not standing? You're a kind of third party in an election campaign. I thought I'd go to I was going to call him a Bush lawyer. That would be insulting. Our kind of occasional legal expert, Graham Edgler, who joins us by phone now. Graham, how are you?
1: I'm good, thank you, Sean.
0: Lovely to have you on. Thank you for your time, mate. Firstly, are there rules about saying stuff about elections if you're not standing or in a political party? Doesn't my free speech let me mouth off and say whatever I want?
1: Yours does, yes. So the platform as a sort of as a journalist type thing, you know, media covered.
0: Yeah.
1: And so there are a whole bunch of exceptions. There are some rules. The rules are about election advertising. And so if what you're doing is election advertising, then there are some rules. You know, you've got to put your name on it. People know that. Someone has to be able to contact you, contact details on election advertising. There are a bunch of things that just like, you read the definition of election advertising, oh, would this count? You know, sort of a talkback show kind of thing. And the answer is that wouldn't, because there's a bunch of things that aren't election advertising. You know, even if it might fit the definition, it's like, yeah, you thought that was, but, you know, got the news isn't. And one of the things that isn't is non-commercial online speech, which is basically, you know, I can tweet what I like. Election day, different rules, but, you know, on my private Facebook page or whatever, if I'm just, you know, commenting on a blog or whatever, you know, that's just not election advertising.
0: A website run by Harry Mowbray that doesn't sell advertising or seek to make money isn't election advertising.
1: I'm not sure that's so clear. So, like,
0: I thought under the definition you just gave me, it didn't. The rules didn't apply.
1: So non-commercial. Like, if you paid someone to maybe make the site for you, you paid someone for advice on the site, you're paying for the hosting on the site. Are you paying? Now, different question. Are you paying for, like, Facebook ads so people go and see the site? You know, suddenly it's off.
0: Well, I think pretty clearly some money has been spent, though it costs bugger all to do this, to inject this into people's algorithms, given the amount of time it's popped up on my feeds.
1: Yeah, and so that's probably the big question. If it's election advertising, because it's, there's some commercial element. You know, he's spending money on it.
0: But they're not advertising specifically for a party. They're advertising or providing educational advice on how people might vote.
1: Yeah, and the basic rule of that is, if that's what you're doing, you put your name on it.
0: Like he kind of has.
1: The basic thing, is it election advertising? And so the rules are, if it's election advertising, and there isn't, doesn't come with an exception, first basic rule is, well, you've got to put your name on it. Someone's got to be able to contact you. They don't even know where you live or your phone number, but, you know, your name, your email address, something like that should appear on it so someone can check.
0: All right.
1: The second one is, if you spend more than $17,000, you're going to have to register with the Electoral Commission, which he says he's not. If you can't spend more than $417,000, and so there's the, if you're just spending a small amount of money, that's fine. Put your name on it. If you're spending you can't spend...
0: Yes, so he's not registered because he says he's going to spend less than 17 and it's not commercial. You've also got to get the permission of the parties that you might be supporting, don't you?
1: If it's an election advertisement. So if it's not, you know, you could, I can put on my, you know, Twitter account or Facebook or whatever, I'm voting for the Communist Party. Probably not, they're not running, but, you know, I can say that. I think you should do that, you know, or whatever. And so if it's non-commercial, if it's one of those exceptions, like, you know, I'm a journalist writing in the newspaper or whatever, then no permission needed from anyone. But if it's an election advertisement, say because actually you're spending money on it, you know, so it's not non-commercial, you know, it's not me just commenting on a blog somewhere, it's someone spending money to put up a website, you know, maybe paying someone to design the website, that might count as commercial. And so if that is, then, you know, your name and contact details must be on it. But one of them is, it's so... As well as having, you know, spending limits for third-party campaigns, there's also spending limits for candidates.
0: I want to get back to this thing. You have to have the approval of the party. Why are we giving political parties the ability to censor or exclude people from taking part in political debate?
1: Because we have spending limits for political parties. So I'll get the number slightly wrong, but... $3 million or something like that is the most a political party can spend during the 3 months before the election on the campaign. You're saying, you're National saying vote for us, Labour saying vote for us. They have a spending limit on election advertising. And if so, if what is someone is doing is saying vote for National and they can spend up to $400,000 if they register and 10 different, you know, third party, oh, I know what I'm going to do. I'm going to run a campaign that says vote for National or vote for Labour or vote for ACT or vote for New Zealand First. And suddenly, well, National's allowed to spend $3 million. 10 different campaigners are all running vote National or vote Labour or vote New Zealand First campaigns. Suddenly it's up to $7 million because they're all spending $400,000 each. And so the reason, if it's pro or party, it's saying vote for this party, then you need permission because otherwise... If National doesn't know about it, Labour doesn't know about it, and you're saying vote for them, it just gets around their spending limit.
0: Yeah, well, here's the other interesting thing, though, here, Graham, and split your vote. And I've just realised their graphic of split your vote has split in black and white, your with a yellow background, which is the ACT colour, and vote with blue, which is the National colour, which is quite clever. I hadn't picked up the subliminal... colorization before.
1: Yes.
0: But they're saying we want these three parties to be back in government. Isn't that different?
1: I don't think so. Like, because it very specifically says at one point, and, you know, I checked it to the website 2 days ago, last time I looked at it, and so maybe they've, you know, sort of updated a little, you know, because one of the things, most of the time, if you get something wrong like this as a someone, the Electoral Commission will look at it and say, oh, look, sorry, you can't, don't say this, you know, come on, you know, don't say this, but you can say something else, just that particular thing. And so it appeared to me, at least at that point, to say, give your party vote to ACT or New Zealand First. Give your party vote to ACT, give your party vote to New Zealand. That is, if it's an election advertisement, so if it counts as that, if it doesn't, if it's commercial because they're spending money on it, give your party vote to this party, that's an advertisement for that party. They haven't named any specific candidates, so my guess is give your support to National candidates is probably fine, because which the hell National candidate are you talking about? All of them, that's probably fine. Because it's so generic, it's not saying, you know, give your candidate vote to John Key or whatever. And so I'll guess that, but it says, it tells you which party you should vote for. And so if it counts as an election advertising, because maybe they're spending, you know, a bit of money, which means it's not non-commercial, because, you know, when I comment on a blog or write a post, you know, on a tweet or something like that, I'm not spending money on that. And that's sort of the exception we're supposed to have. And so I think they're running a risk here because we have a spending limit. Each party has a spending limit during that 3 months.
0: Yeah, but they're not. The party isn't breaching the spending limit. A third party is. What, for example, are the penalties of breaching these rules?
1: Different things. You know, some of them are just, you know, a fine maximum. If you don't put your name and address on it, not terribly serious. You know,
0: well, they seem to let the police people off for treating and all sorts of malfeance. I don't think the Labor Party ever got done for misspending on the pledge card. It seems to me there's not much real deterrence there.
1: I agree. That is one of the problems with election rules in New Zealand. There are some specific... If someone votes twice, you know, like, there have definitely been prosecutions for that, you know, sort of, you know, pretending to be someone else or being yourself and you're just going into three or four different voting places and casting a vote to try and vote more than once. People have absolutely been prosecuted for that because they are very careful when they're checking, you know, who has voted, and they will investigate that.
0: Do you mean you can't vote more than once?
1: Well, you can, once for the party and once for the candidate.
0: I'm joshing with you.
1: I know, right. But you know, it's that there are a lot of people who do not know how the election works. It's one of the risks of a campaign like this. You know, it's a couple of years ago, was it the New Zealand Initiative did some research? Most people in New Zealand, like it's less than half of people when surveyed could tell you the two ways a party gets into parliament, you know, 5%. Wow. Or the candidate. So anyone who's listening to a place like this or sort of really active, you know at least the basics of how the system works. So that's one of the risks of running a campaign like this, I think, is most people just don't pay that much attention.
0: Yeah. How seriously do you think the commission will take this issue?
1: The commission will look into it as they normally do, as they always do. Their first course of action will be to give advice. And it's like, you can't say this. And you know, if you change it, you know, that'll be enough. If he's insistent, no, it's non-commercial and they disagree. Mm. And if he's insistent, no, I'm leaving that up, they'll refer it to the police. I would imagine if they accept it, it's a breach, and the question is really then, what do the police do about it?
0: Yeah,
1: and that's the question. You're asking who's going to take it serious. The Electoral Commission will take it as seriously as every other complaint, most of which aren't that serious.
0: Yeah,
1: and you know their consequences. Give you some advice as their first step. It's like, oh, if you didn't have that yeah. paragraph,
0: I have
1: there,
0: been investigated myself by the Electoral Commission, by the way. For tweeting in 2017 when I was working for the top party, I tweeted, I think on voting day, gosh, it's quite chilly out there, you probably want to tick off and pick up a top and maybe wear two tops if you go out today. And 6 months later, I had this poor guy, detective, turn up. I got him a coffee and we sat down at home and I said, I'm always giving people fashion tips and clothing tips. And that was it. I never heard anything
1: more. And that is one of the weird ones. Like the police are good at investigating certain types of things and not good at investigating others. And so any of the financial ones, you know, like the pledge cut, that's so bloody complicated for a police officer unless you're, you know, sort of doing serious fraud, because it's all sort of
0: Helen Clark must have known that when she spent $900,000 worth of New Zealand taxpayers' money on party political campaigning. Yeah.
1: Yes. Yeah. I mean that was the one. There should have been prosecutions at that election.
0: Yeah.
1: There clearly should have been prosecutions at that election. And the failure to do it then and the failure to do it since is one of the reasons what you know. The basic principle, I think we should take, you know, election prosecutions, the complicated ones, off the police because they aren't interested.
0: Graham, you know, Graham, I want to put a hypothetical scenario to you for various reasons. Someone comes along to an outfit like The Platform, which sells commercial advertising. Yep. They want to buy some advertising in the run-up to an election that encourages people to think about splitting the

0: just think, you know, they'll look at that.
1: They'll have a quiet word with
0: ask him what he thinks. Let him have his point. And say, yeah. If you were to change that, you know, don't vote for, in his case.
1: Well, Graham, I think this is all very interesting and somewhat unclear, but as always, you've laid it out for us dispassionately. I thank you very much.
0: No problem.
1: Cheers. That's Graham Edgler, lawyer. Seems like there might be some more twists and turns there. Let's take the break.
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1: That was a very interesting discussion. Sean, plus the young lady that's been fronting with him was...

0: thing. Yeah, but you always pitch to the lowest common denominator. It's like me on this show. Morning, Sean. The hydatus testing strips, my old man always said the rules was you turned up with your dog and a crate of beer and you didn't leave till your beer was finished, says Roscoe.
1: You're listening to the best of the platform talk and music on the platform.
0: Lara, good morning.
2: Hello, how are you, Sean?
0: I'm well, thank you. Nice to hear from you.
2: Oh, good. I'm just calling about the hui whakanoa that the Financial Markets Authority ran. I'm Māori and it's pissed me off a little bit. The reason for that
0: Have you ever been to a hui whakanoa?
2: Well, yeah, I have. And that's the reason why I'm ringing. The concept of it, we use it to... it's used and practiced to get rid of makutu and things like utu, or people feel like there's bad juju around them. That's why we use it. And I think what these people have done is they're culturally misappropriating things. They're using stuff they don't understand, and I think it's feathering to Māori, to people like me, and it really shits me. I'm sorry.
0: You can speak your mind here, Lara.
2: Yeah, it really irks me that people are playing with things that they don't fully understand to feather up to Māori. It makes no sense to me whatsoever. My great-grandfather was a tohunga, and there's always been an understanding. You do not mess with things that you don't understand, and these people, they don't understand what they're doing. I just wanted to ring up and give some understanding to what it actually is. They've used it as a cleansing ceremony because someone that...
0: Well, they've said specifically, Lara, we're not going to talk about all the issues that are going on here.
2: And that's the thing, it sounds like they're wanting to use it in for a counselling situation. That's not what people use it for. When someone passes away, we do a whakanoa to cleanse that thing so they can pass on properly.
0: It's putting something to rest. I'm trying to compare. So it's putting something to rest, a dispute to rest. You say that is over now. Let us reconcile us, and it's like a death reconciled to the passing of the person.
2: Well, that's what we use it for. People use it to get rid of makutu, to get rid of utu, things like that. We don't use it. We don't use it how they've used it.
0: Do you see it having any relevance to an organisation that regulates financial markets?
2: I think it's got nothing to do with them, and they should keep their noses out of it.
0: Whoa.
2: It is just trying to butter up to Māori using practices they do not understand.
0: Lara, you are such an important... People like you are such an important voice. Because I, of course, get accused of being a racist when I raise issues like this or call it mumbo-jumbo, but I'm always talking contextually. It doesn't mean I don't think anyone can be, a Catholic or a Buddhist, and if you're Māori, you can follow traditional Māori spiritual beliefs. I'm just saying, in your place and in your way, I don't want to have my taxpayers' money paying for people, generally not Māori people, obviously, wandering around saying they've ticked that box, right? That's what's happening.
2: Sean, I 100% I support that, and I will be the first person to call out that sort of crap, because I just think that it is just an excuse to butter up to Māori, it's just farce. It's a farce, and it's complete bullshit. I'm sorry.
0: And look, I don't think of you as Māori. Sorry, Lara. I can't see the colour. You're a talkback caller. You're a caller to the platform. So you're part of the family. Is this a widely held view amongst you and your friends? And that's in the presumption that most of your friends are Māori or from a Māori-associated community or culture.
2: It is. It is. Nobody says anything. People just carry on and go, if they're going to play around with things,

0: then they deserve what they get. So they'll get nipped in the ass.
1: Okay.
0: That's why people don't speak out. But I'm a bit lippy, and I even give my family a rack up if I think their thinking is warped.
1: Look, you sound like an absolute joy to have you on, and you sound like a straight shooter. Let's explore this a bit further. My problem is I cover a story like this at the Financial Markets Authority, and I know a lot of people involved in the platform go, frickin' Maoris. And if they were a little bit racist or there was a tint of racism, I might push them into further racism. And I can't always explain to them that it's not Maori doing this shit, it's woke people.
0: Mm-hmm.
1: Do you feel like I mean, how do we actually talk about the issue rather than everyone going, it's a race issue?
0: You know what? Just talk about it. I mean, me being Māori, if I hear people going, it doesn't bother me. It's like, just speak from the heart, be straight up. If it offends you, so what? I don't care if people are offended because I'm speaking from my standpoint.
1: Yeah.
0: People are welcome to their opinions, but I don't care. If someone calls me racist, I don't give a crap.
1: Oh, you can't be racist. You're a Maori, Lara. You get a free pass. Hey.
0: And I guess sometimes when, like for online, for example, if I'm with my work colleagues and whatnot, and they've got something on their mind and they feel like they can't say it for fear of being called racist, then I'll say it for them because I think exactly the same way.
1: Awesome. How long have you been listening to the platform, Lara?
0: On and off for about 6 months.
1: Good on you.
0: Yeah.
1: I'd love to hear more from you. It's such a good perspective.
0: So, yeah. I mean, but I'm not the only one. I've got quite a few of my family members are very outspoken. And I don't mind telling people.
1: Where are you from, Lara?
0: Me?
1: Yeah.
0: From Uwala, Tolaga Bay, Gisborne.
1: Oh, you're Ngāti Porou?
0: Yes.
1: Of course you're a good sort. If I was going to be anything, I'd be Ngāti Porou. And Api Mahueka many years ago told me that was my Tūranga Waiwai.
0: Oh, awesome.
1: My family were from Paratahi. Paratahi.
0: Oh, wow.
1: Yeah, going back a long way. Anytime, Lara. How refreshing.
0: Awesome.
1: How refreshing to hear from you. Thank you for your time.
0: Cool beans. Have a great day.
1: Cheers. Maybe I should have said ka kite anō. What an awesome call. Can we mark that down and we're going to do that, put that out in front of the paywall? I love honesty like that.
2: News on the platform.
3: In this update, health experts warn growing up in poverty can predict the onset of disease later in life. Auckland University's Joyce Cook Chair in Ageing Well, Dr. Nairi Kirse, says about 169,000 of our children are living in poverty. Dr. Kirse says children exposed to financial and housing instability in their first 1,000 days are more likely to develop chronic health conditions like asthma and obesity.
4: We really need to invest to make sure that they have a really good start so that they can be productive individuals and have jobs and pay tax and age successfully.
3: Shock across the NRL community after a teenage driver lost control and ploughed into a crowd of Newcastle Knights fans, injuring 10 people. Thousands had lined the street in Wallsend to farewell the team's bus before the grand final later today. A 5-year-old and 67-year-old are critically injured. 8 others have been in hospital with non-life-threatening injuries. New South Wales Police Minister Yasmin Catley says it is an absolute tragedy.
5: A split-second decision can change so many people's lives, and that is what has happened here today in our town. So many people have been affected.
3: Birds may be lining up for natural saunas around Rotorua to fight pathogens and parasites. New research by the University of Otago found some species are preening themselves in the city's geothermal areas, possibly hoping the gases help get rid of bugs. Professor Crid Fraser says the birds are actively looking for these sulfuric places.
6: Birds are behaving differently when they're in the geothermal areas. So they're not avoiding them, they're going right into them. Some of them are even nesting in there year after year.
3: Professor Fraser says it's important for conservation to understand how our native animals fight diseases. The average price of diesel has risen above £2 a litre in the United Kingdom for the first time. That's about $4.70 a litre in New Zealand dollars. That's news.
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1: All right, you are on the platform. I hope, to our next interview. We're just bringing the subject. You may or may not have seen in the news that a Dutch environmental group claims New Zealand has broken its climate change promises in the free trade agreement with the EU and is lodging the first complaint of its kind through the European Commission. The group called Both Ends, is using the complaints mechanism known as single entry point and says this first climate test could be precedent setting. And if it were to be fully successful, New Zealand could lose access to the European market, but the group is seeking compliance rather than the suspension of trade. It claims New Zealand has failed to uphold its legal commitments to the EU-New Zealand Free Trade Agreement not to weaken environmental protections and in order to encourage trade or investment and to effectively implement the Paris Agreement or the Paris Accord. Is this a serious threat? Who put these hairy armpitted sand wearers up to this? We're joined now by our Trade Minister, Todd McClay. Minister, good morning to you.
7: Hey, good morning.
1: What has got these people in Holland all so fired up?
7: Well, you know, it's deeply disappointing. You've seen NGOs in New Zealand probably working with them, and they have decided that the European Union should tell the New Zealand Parliament and government what to do and how we meet our obligations. We will take it seriously, just as we take our obligations seriously, but we are 100% in compliance with the free trade agreement, whether it comes to environment or all these other things.

0: we meet our obligations, and, you know, they're probably, whilst they're wasting their time and ours, we have to take it seriously.
1: All right. You say that other NGOs in New Zealand probably helped them or blew the whistle. Do you think any politicians in New Zealand have been stirring this up?
0: Yeah, I'm sure they have. You will remember some months ago, Chloe Swarbrick wrote with a, I think it was a Dutch member of the European Parliament, to the European Commissioner, saying New Zealand wasn't in compliance, we're in breach and so on. The European Commissioner wrote back to the two of them, wrote back to Chloe saying, thanks very much. Actually, we know that New Zealand's meeting its obligation and sort of nothing to see here. And now we get it, you know, a couple of months later. In the election period, I'm not a big believer of coincidence, Sean. We also had a Green MP in a debate early in the week before it was announced, sort of talking about it and skiting about it, that we're not many obligations, other countries, wait and see what's going to happen here.
1: So oh, so Green, was that Steve Abel?
0: No, it was one of the other ones.
1: Oh, okay. But they said, oh, there's something coming, and then we see this.
0: Ooh. Yeah, that's right. So they knew about it, how deeply involved they are. I want to caution a little bit. I think they want to get this argument up a little bit. It probably helps them. We'll take it seriously. We're meeting our obligations. It's deeply, deeply disappointing because it is harming the reputation of New Zealand exporters who are exceptional and they do a good job. New Zealand is known for meeting its obligations around the world. We sometimes take them far too seriously, but there are bigger things at foot during this election, and it is what will happen to the country with the Labour, Green, Māori Party top government, and Chloe would love this little sideshow to go on. We'll take it seriously. The EU will find that we are in compliance, but I want to be also very, very clear. It is not for the European Union to tell New Zealand or this government what to do. We will make the decisions, not them, and I've been very clear with them whenever I've had conversations more broadly about these types of things. I don't tell them what to do. They should keep out of our business, and so should Chloe.
1: Yeah. Todd, all you guys are now out in the campaign trail. I think you're at Mystery Creek for a kind of agricultural or farming debate the other day. Can I tell you, I haven't been out on the campaign trail much, but whenever I see a politician say we are not going to destroy the New Zealand economy because of the Paris Accord or because of net zero, that is when I see crowds, particularly in provincial areas, absolutely respond positively.
0: Yeah.
1: Do you think the public mood trend, particularly amongst those who might be affected by further implementation or heavier implementation of climate crisis policies, do you think the worm has turned? Do you think this isn't, the world is ending anymore and people are starting to push back and say we've got to make food and have a good economy?
0: Most certainly. So if you think about all around the world, economies are challenged. You think about New Zealand economy, Kiwis have been doing it hard. But Sean, it's not for the last two or three years since the last election. It's 5 or 6 years. It started going wrong from when Jacinda Ardern was made Prime Minister by Winston and the Greens. From that point on, it's been very hard for New Zealanders. So they are focused on what we should do. Of course, we should be growing food. The world wants our food. I was asked in that debate the other night, the agriculture debate about the Paris Agreement, and I was very, very clear. The Paris Agreement had not done a single thing to New Zealand farmers. It was a Labour-Green government. The Paris Agreement doesn't say put a tax on utes or put a tax on methane or put a tax on fertiliser. That was Labour and the Greens dreaming that up, and that's the harm that's often done. So we can meet our obligations. We've been very clear. We're not going to put a single farmer out of business. We're going to produce as much food as we can. In fact, we want to produce more. And again, the left wants this distraction to talk about climate change in Paris, not because they ultimately believe or worried about climate change. I'm sure they do. They want to change the way of life in New Zealand, particularly rural life, and I will always, with the National Party, stand up against them.
1: Yeah. That rural debate also had an interesting exchange on the Labor's intent to apply the capital gains tax to homes on family farms, and that seemed really woolly.
0: Yeah, so I was Minister of Revenue many years ago. The devil is always in the detail. And so I questioned Joe Luxon, their agricultural spokesperson. Are you saying farms are out of the capital gains tax? Yep, family farm. What's the definition of a farm? Is a farm owned by a corporation family? And she said, yes, well, no. What about if we've got worker accommodation on there? Well, no, that'll be captured. No, maybe it would be captured. The next day, Chris Hipkins said that actually farms are exempt, but he

0: also then went on to say that if you have worker accommodation, rental accommodation, it probably would be captured and be apportioned. Later in the day, he changed his mind. There's the problem. The left, the Maori Party, Green Party, top Labour, are not having a debate about whether there should be more tax. They've agreed there will. They're fighting now over how many taxes and how much. And when Chris Hipkins says to rural New Zealand, you will be exempt, I don't believe him. He'll get the governor and say, oh, it's much worse than we thought, and actually he'll roll it over, just as they did with the bright line test for houses and everything else. There is not a single dollar the New Zealand public has that Labour doesn't want and is not coming after with their taxes.
1: All right. A number of texts have said, would Chloe be guilty of treason if it's found she stirred up these Dutch protesters to take this case against New Zealand?
0: Well, she was accused of economic terrorism on many, many times, a lot of, you know, many cases. It's not helpful. It is really, really silly. New Zealand meets its obligations. Our farmers are the best in the world. They should be proud of what they've done, and Chloe should be applauding them, not trying to do them in. So, if you know, even if they just knew about it and egged some people on, it's disappointing, and that tells you what you'll get if there's a change of government. So, I'm going to be really clear, as I was in the debate the other day, this is a very important election for all of New Zealand, particularly rural New Zealand. Sean, this will be my seventh election. I've been here a long time now.
1: Yep, you have.
0: Vote for the party that you want to run the country.
1: Oh, you're going to get into the old strategic thing.
0: Well, a little bit, yeah, because if you think about it at the moment, right, what happens in New Zealand? The largest party normally gets to start setting the agenda to try and form a government. Strategic voting sounds good, but you know what? If people are too strategic and they decide to split vote, there is a greater chance you're going to get the Greens, the Maori Party top, and Labour. And I tell you what, people are telling me if we're not re-elected, they're going to leave the country. They always say that.
1: Oh,
0: I actually believe them this time.
1: All right, so you're going to clap back against Harry Mowbray.
0: Well, I mean, everyone will have a view out there and so on, but the system is not complicated, right? We don't need some gimmicky sort of thing to do it. In the end of the day, if National has a larger vote than Labour, then we get to form a government and the coalition can be stronger. We need certainty, you know.
1: Yeah, but in fact, New Zealand First and National have more MPs than the other side, then you get to form the government.
0: I don't disagree with that, but actually the way we do that is to make sure that the party that you want to run the country you vote for. I have always only ever voted one way, but that's pretty obvious. I'm a member of parliament for the National Party.
1: Yeah.
0: But we have a lot of people out there who are worried and they're thinking about splitting their vote to help us. It's a really clear message.
1: Well, it would.
0: It won't.
1: Well, it would.
0: Well, But the math says let's toss a coin and hope because it is not proven.
1: All
0: right. Herein lies the issue. But here's one other thing, and I'd be surprised if you would side with them. You've got the Maori Party up there running the same message. Let's get an overhang and get there. And you know, if the Maori Party thinks it's a good idea, to all of my supporters, don't do it. They've all never had a good idea.
1: All right. Todd, I'm going to give you a kind of pop quiz of the morning. What's Dun Sandal famous for?
0: Dun Sandal. I thought you were talking about these people.
1: No, the location of Dunsandel.
0: Well, you and I know each other well. Do they make whiskey?
1: Oh, geez. What veterinary location might be famous in Dunsandel?
0: Veterinary location.
1: You've never heard of the dog dosing strip at Dunsandel?
0: No, well, I had one. I grew up...
1: Remarkable.
0: Tell me about it.
1: It was a song... It was a song popular in New Zealand in the 1960s, an absolutely satirical song about two people who meet and fall in love in the dog dosing strip at Dunsandel. And it was a satirical song recorded by a guy who went by the name of Ash Burton, which is... I'm amazed, Todd.
0: In my defence...
1: Yeah.
0: In my defence, I was not alive in the 60s until the very end of it, number one. And I do know you're talking about a Haudata strip. We don't have those anymore, but down the road from where I grew up in the rural area, there were. And anybody that went to that Haudata strip to fall in love, I worry for them.
1: Good on you, Todd. I thank you for your time. Do you think, is this case going to get heard anytime soon in the European Parliament?
0: No, it's a very, very long process. It's internal. They'll ask us for a bit of information. We'll take it seriously. Nothing will happen quickly over there. But again, we are within our obligations. We take them seriously,
2: yeah.
0: but we're not going to do something just because Europe tells us to, and certainly not because Chloe and some Dutch environmental group don't like New Zealand farmers.
1: Good on you. Thank you for your time. That is Todd McClay, the Trade Minister. Do you reckon, what do you think? Do you think that helping the Dutchies, the Dutch anti-oil, Greenpeace-y people, do you think Chloe did help them? And if she did, do you think that's treason? It is 17 minutes past 8. Will we take the break? Yeah, we will take the break.
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1: Yes, you are on The Platform. That was an interesting chat with Todd McClay. I didn't even go on the split voting thing.

0: Sean, and I mentioned to Bella, I have driven through Dunsandel, south of Rolleston on the way to Timaru. It's a nice place.
1: Yeah.
0: And I recommend that she does take... I've also been to the place driven through that she has liked to mention, south of her town, which is very... the meth capital.
1: It's like the gates to hell, to Bella. But, well, I'm not even going to say it. It's like the gates to hell, isn't it?
0: There was a few teeth missing at the local dairy stop there. It looked like the lady was advertising for the glory hole. It was rather banjo country. But I listened to what Minister McClay had to say, and also regarding the European Union. He was actually a intern with the European president in his early in his youth career after university. I appreciate what the Minister had to say, but he's pro-European. Their parliament meets on a regular basis. Now, they don't hear things, but they've got a reputation for people photo and protest bombing because they have a huge gallery. And they've had the Palestinian people protesting there years ago. I'm not saying it's possible. This could cause some PR damage to this country. We don't have in our Treason Act a section on economic treason. The Americans do now. That's why Mr. Trump can bomb those Coke boats. But I think Chloe Swarbrick is complicit. She has acted in against the economic interests of New Zealanders. This Paris Accord, to a true party, say they want to get out of it. I don't see why. He danced around the head of a pin. We're such a small contributor. We should make a decision. We have a referendum. Let's get out of this damn thing. He doesn't want to do that. Nashville doesn't want to do that.
1: Yeah, well, I think they do. I just think they lack courage in a lot of fronts, really, Sean. That's their problem.
0: It's interesting, and I also believe they've got a pathological fear of being the junior coalition partner of giving up the crown.
1: Yeah.
0: They don't want ACT and NZ First to get 20 seats each. It would be like the popular kid at high school not being invited to the cool kids table anymore.
1: Yeah.
0: It would be such a... Yeah. That's... And I think... I'm going to vote who I want to vote for. I understand... I'm going to vote on one of the minor parties, one of my party vote. I'm going to sit where the National MP has got 14,000 vote majority. But a lot of people in the vote-rich areas, like where Michael is, Taupo, the North Shore, parts of Auckland for National, I hear a lot of people saying the same thing. We want to go another way. And if nothing, they could unseat some MPs. I know we don't know how the hell things are going to turn out, but... I think that this isn't a good PR look for National trying to control people's votes. It puts them in the same boat as the Maori Party, or Labour or something else. But anyway, good topic this morning. I think this Chloe, I mean, is she ever going to get hauled up in the mainstream media? I don't think so.
1: Yeah, well, that's why you keep listening to the platform, Sean. Hey, did you catch the debate last night?
0: I did indeed.
1: Where did you watch it?
0: There is some streaming casts and any further things. I think, I personally believe that our debate moderators, people complain about politicians, but the people who claim to moderate or the mainstream media or everything else, I don't think they should have a training school for them. There is bias. Right? You go to the TV debates, for example, when later on we're going to see the so-called leaders debate, whatever you call it. They come in with a set agenda. I think it's like when they ask polling questions and they structure the questions a certain way. And as a journalist, you'll pick it up as well. But I think there's going to be some upsets where Michael's electorate and a few other places, because rural people are sick of certain ways that the government has done, and you don't know how this result's going to turn out. But we live in interesting times. But and do tell Bella to go to Dunsandel. It's a lovely place. You'll enjoy it.
1: All right, Sean, I hear you. And what do you think about the rules around the split the vote thing?
0: The rules around the split the vote thing, it's very confusing. Mr. Edgler had a good commentary, but it's kind of, you can break the law if you change your wording, if you use the word vote and don't.
1: Yeah.
0: It's confusing. If a lawyer can't explain it in 3 minutes, it takes 10 minutes to actually go through the whole thing. What's the point? I mean, they get around it by the Maori Party is particularly guilty of doing it, getting Wairua River Trust and say like 12 people who get $20,000 or $17,000 each to put an ad together combined.
1: Yeah,
0: it technically breaks the law, so it needs to be either thrown out or rewritten, or maybe not have it at all, because how you interpret it or how you word your signage depends on how you whether you're guilty. So it's like those stupid laws about riding e-bikes on the footpath.
1: Yeah.
0: I mean,
1: I hear you.
0: In the same sort of category.
1: I hear you, but Sean. Sarah, good morning. You get straight through.
2: Oh, good morning.

0: I totally agree with Sean about the economic treason and the Nationals' pathological fear of being the junior partner in the coalition. In the last coup against Mr. Luxon, Mike Hosking awarded Chris Bishop 2 out of 10 and Erica Stanford 3 out of 10 and said if they...
1: Mike Hosking says, Sarah, the man's an idiot.
0: No, but if those two, if Erica Stanford is Nationals' Achilles heel, and if she ran the country, we'd really be in trouble. She also... I just think she's the classic DEI with Dunning-Kruger, and she is she's the biggest threat. Right. And she's made an absolute mess of
1: Sarah, what is it? What has Erica Stanford ever done to you? Because this is...
0: She's done nothing to me, but it's what her ability is to destroy our country, her girlfriend... Jacinda Ardern, that's my fear.
1: I don't know, she's sorted out those phones in schools, Sarah. She's got the curriculum, licking the curriculum back into shape, isn't she?
0: She plagiarised all those off Winston Peters, who actually is double qualified as a teacher and a lawyer. She's not. She's got a Bachelor of Arts in Politics and Maori Studies.
1: Do you think, Sarah, when he dies, that Winston Peters will rise from the dead after 3 days?
0: Like Lazarus?
1: Yeah. Look, Jesus, I think you'd more equate him with Jesus.
0: Winston Peters could outlive all of us, and especially those children that were all minors, 12 to 17, who were double jabbed and now run the risk of risk.
1: Okay, we're off to the races now, Sarah. It is always lovely to hear from you. Someone says last night's stuff debate was stuffed up. Andrea Vance and the other chick, that's a gender lynch mob, were ridiculous. Winston and David called them out, bloody waste of space. Erica Stanford has clearly harmed Sarah in a previous life, says Vanessa. Sean, what a BS debate that was last night. How can they call it the Kingmakers debate when Winston has ruled out Labour? Therefore, he's not Kingmaker anymore. If it was actually a Kingmaker debate, it would be just Kulay Wong standing there debating herself. People would probably pay to see that. Epic fail by the mainstream media. Please ban Sarah. Sick of her conspiracy theories against National and Stanford. Cheers, Glenn. Come on. We're a broad church. All right, it's 8:30. It's 8:30 on a Friday. You know what that means.
2: It's my passionate belief that the second most precious thing in life is the right to express yourself freely. We've learned how appallingly prickly and intolerant society has become of even the mildest adverse comment.
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1: And it is time for Free Speech Fridays when we get two free-speaking, free-thinking New Zealanders. We throw and mix in the events of the week and we have a good old yarn for half an hour on a Friday here on the platform. I just realised we've got an all-New Zealand First candidate lineup today. Joining us from Napier, where she is the New Zealand First candidate, is Napier councillor, Tequila Lawrence. Tequila, lovely to have you with us. Good morning.
4: Good morning, Sean. Thank you for having me today.
1: Welcome. And do you know Alistair Boyce, New Zealand, from long-time friend of the platform, and, of course, standing in Hutt South. How are you, Boycey?
5: I'm very good. How are you, Tequila?
4: Good, thank you. Lovely. It was good to know that you were going to be on call.
1: We're all friends. Isn't that nice? Now, I just want to talk, first up, vote splitting. Harry Mowbray's come out with this vote-splitting campaign. It remains to be seen whether or not the Electoral Commission thinks it's legal or not. And it's quite good having you two here. You're two people who might... you would, under the scenario that Mr. Mowbray is promoting, and indeed that your leader, Winston Peters, seemed to endorse on the program earlier in the week, you might be people who, prior to polling day, say... give your vote to the national candidate in my area, but for God's sake, vote New Zealand First on the party list. Tequila, might you end up in that situation?
4: So our messaging is really clear. Obviously, we really want the party vote, and we believe our policy is, you know, more party vote means more New Zealand First policy, which is, you know, going to make a difference with how things go forward. But in terms of the candidate vote, we really are giving the messaging that you need to choose the candidate that best represents you. It can't just be handed to someone because, you know, of a strategy. It really does need to be, but those two votes belong to the voter, and you know, that's the fair democratic way of doing it. If we were to promote any sort of strategy, then we're just accusing, you know, we're just doing what we're accusing, you know, the likes of Te Pāti Māori and that to do.
1: Oh, so you're not quite embracing this the same way that maybe Mr. Peters did?
4: So we're promoting the party vote, of course, and we want that party vote just by, you know, default. We believe that our policy is the best, but... Yeah, in terms of candidate vote, it should be the candidate that best represents you and your electorate.
1: All right. Boyce, is that where you're coming from as well?
5: Oh, I definitely believe in the sovereignty of the voter. They've got to be fundamentally happy with the candidate. If they're not happy with the candidate, you can't vote for them. But I'm probably a little bit more strategic in Hutt South. I believe if people think Bish has done a good job, then fill your boots and vote for New Zealand First Party vote. But I'll take any and all votes off Labor and Ginny and the left, and I'll happily have.
1: You've had a funny poll out too, haven't you? Long-time Labor shill Clint Smith and Victor have put out some sort of poll. I don't know how reliable it is to try and, I don't know, scare people into voting for Ginny Anderson.
5: They threw darts on a dartboard and they weren't very accurate. That's closer than that between Bishop and Ginny, and I don't believe they've got the minor parties right in that poll. And I don't even believe it's scientific. So,
1: all right.
5: I think you take that one. I think it was more electioneering from a Labor supporter.
1: Well, from a well-known Labor strategist and shill, and so I'm going to be honest.
5: So he knows how the PR game works.
1: Yeah, sure. He's a bit of a BS artist, to be. I'm just going to be brutally frank about what I think about that. All right. Yeah. Let's move on. I want to talk about the vote splitting in a wider sense. You've seen this Nick Mowbray campaign that's been launched. What do you think of that, Takira?
4: I don't know. As I said before, the two votes belong to the voter. Judge the local candidates on who you believe will best represent your community, and judge the parties on the policies and direction that you want in Parliament. I definitely understand and see the reasoning for people and strategizing, and I understand the fear on, you know, both sides about, you know, the concerns about this being a very close election. But, yeah, I'm not sort of moving past that sort of message.
1: What do you think of it, Boyce?
5: No, I think Harry went out on a limb. He wasn't very convincing in his interview with you. I think that it's got a momentum of its own. People understand it. And if they have their primary concern as being we need to retain the coalition centre-right government, then I believe they will, all by themselves, with the momentum that's built around the publicity on the strategy, they will strategise if they want, you know.
1: And I've got to say, there is an old saying that I truly believe in, and that is don't underestimate the smarts of the average Kiwi voter.
5: Don't think you're smarter than the voter, because you're not.
1: Yeah.
5: You know, all the out there on the campaign trail, they're pretty smart. There's a lot of stuck in their ways on the left and the right.
1: Yeah.
5: But there's a whole lot of other people who are gathering more and more information and are thinking more and more about it. And we're in a key time of people determining what's right for the country, who are credible parties and candidates. And they're formulating their minds. And if you look at those polls, there is a lot of undetermined voters.
1: 12-13%,
5: So I think it's game on.
1: Takira?
4: And the mindset of the voter now has matured from the first past the post way of thinking.
6: Yep.
4: Like, there is still definitely that. Like, when I've been at public-facing events, things like field days and stuff, you know, you get, really love the work that you're doing, but sorry, I vote, you know, National, or sorry, I vote, which whoever they vote for. But, and that's showing in the polls, too, like, that gone is that 50%. It's the new 30%, the old 50%. And people just have, you know, they've matured and they're now seeing how MMP works and understanding and changing their mindset.
1: Yeah. Hey, did either of you watch, did you watch Takira the Kingmakers debate on Stuff last night?
4: Yes, I did. I did. I had to listen to some of it while I was dropping my daughter off to a sleepover. So I've got to finish watching the rest of it.
1: Oh, God, I don't know. From what the feedback I've heard, I didn't watch it. I don't know that you'd bother.
4: Well, it was some of the questioning, you know, the answers were great from, you know, our candidates, obviously, and I think our leader did very well. But, you know, sometimes when they're asking questions, like they were trying to ask whether between David and Winston, whether they trusted each other, and they were trying to get Winston to say...
1: They're trying to drive a wedge,
4: Yeah, it's odd questioning. It's almost like high school.
1: Well, I don't know. I think that's being generous to their intellectual capabilities, actually, Takira. Alistair, did you watch it?
5: No, I didn't, Sean. I was occupied with other matters, and I was like you. I didn't think it was worth watching. The most interesting thing would have been, for me, interaction between David C.

0: maturity than not. And parties have and leaders have every right to tell the public the differences in the choice on the centre-right. So if you are on the centre-right, it's very clear, or it's becoming clear, that, of the nuances between the parties. And the voters are understanding these differences, and the policy is incredibly important.
1: Now, I want to ask you, completely politically unrelated, you were driving, I presume, to drop your daughter to her sleepover. Takira, do you know what the new road rules are that come in today?
2: It was today or yesterday, so I know that it's 1.5 metres you've got to give around a cyclist here in the same lane, or even pedestrian.
1: Or a horse. More importantly, for where you live, a horse.
2: Yes. Well, I'm urban. I'm not rural.
1: I was thinking.
2: Every now and then you see a horse in town.
1: And then I think
2: there's the new rules about giving way to a bus. I think they've got to give the 3 seconds indicate, and you've got to give that way.
1: Yeah. And?
2: And then there was, children 12 and under can legally ride on the footpath, which I'm all good with that, because many years ago I lived in Singapore, and so I used to ride a bike quite a lot, and many of the locals did too, and with all the buses and the traffic and that, there was no way I was riding on the road over in Singapore, and I sort of feel that way here. We've got quite interesting driving behaviour here in Hawke's Bay. So I'm quite pleased to
1: hear that. And what's the other one that you haven't mentioned? And we'll give it to Alistair if you can't come up with it.
2: I can't recall that.
1: Know what it is, Alistair, the one she didn't get?
0: Not off the top of my head.
1: Okay,
0: sure.
1: You can now ride a scooter as long as it's not defined as a motor vehicle in a bike lane. That is now legal. I didn't know it was illegal. Scooters just don't seem to give a shite about anything anywhere, the scooter riders. I think you should have a helmet on, and I'm not sure if you do have to have a helmet on. Boise, gosh, we needed more road rules, didn't we? Wasn't the country crying out for that?
0: A distraction from the main issues. But, a metre and a half going around cyclists all the time in Wellington, the narrow Wellington streets, is actually impossible. You're not going to go around them. It's all right going downhill. It's fine, but there are many, many circumstances that it's just not possible in narrow streets. So I'm not sure the practicality of that one. I like looking after kids, the 12-year-olds and under, but again, bikes, what constitutes a bike? Are they allowed on a little electric bike, in which case they could be going 35 miles.
1: Those things.
0: And you can imagine the elderly in the way are going to get bowled, and they could. So there's, I don't know, you can...
1: Well, back in your day in the Hutt Valley, you could ride your bike anywhere, more importantly, you could ride someone else's bike anywhere if they didn't lock it up.
0: Yeah, I was never of that ilk, stealing my mate's bikes, Sean, but over in Plymouth, you probably did that.
1: No, well, Porirua, mate, we were a much tougher neighbourhood. No one had a bike. The rich kids, the snobby kids from that valley, had bikes.
0: Yeah, remember the choppers? We weren't rich enough for me to have a chopper.
1: I bought myself a chopper, Takira. I stayed up for a year doing it around. By the time I bought it, I was going through
0: they
1: my growth spurt.
0: Cool,
1: it was very cool.
0: Yeah, it would have been too old for it.
1: I rode it for about 4 months and I outgrew it, and then some bastard nicked it out of the back of the chemist shop where I used to wash the bottles on Mungavan Avenue, bastards.
2: Was the chopper bike for the banana seat?
1: Yeah, they had the banana seat. The dragster was the skinny chopper knockoff. I had the chopper Mark II with the T-bar 3-speed shift in the middle. It was yellow with red writing. It had a fiberglass flagpole off the back and the big, and they were so cool.
0: I can just see you on that, Sean. It was a precursor to the Range Rover.
1: bugger you. Nothing segues pretty well, so we're going to have the break. And when we come back,

0: I want to talk about, even though it's almost old news now, Nikki Hager as in Lager's new book. 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
0: This says, Sean, the three-speed choppers are worth a small fortune these days. Thank you. All right, we're on Free Speech Fridays, brought to you by the Free Speech Union. Our guest today, New Zealand First Napier candidate, Takira Lawrence, and longtime friend of the platform, host of It's the Putting Right That Counts on Wednesday afternoons at 4 o'clock here on the platform, and New Zealand First Lower Hutt candidate, Alistair Boyce. Guys, gosh, it's a long time now ago. It's over a week, but I didn't get to talk to him till Wednesday. Nikki Hager's new book made all sorts of terrible conspiracy claims about, I don't know, the Illuminati and all this funding. I interviewed him on Wednesday. It seems some of the most damaging claims in his book are based on, it would appear, Alistair, not a hell of a lot of facts.
8: No, I thought you did a great interview with Nikki Hager. He didn't seem credible. I don't think his facts stacked up. I think he knows it. I think it was, although he claims it's a 3 years in progress, well, it was 3 years going nowhere in my book. He dramatically puts out his narrative, and the narrative doesn't appear to have much basis. It's just a beat-up.
0: Takira, do you think a book like that, and I know I've been in Wellington, I've been in the game a long time, we all think everyone's watching, do you think people in a place like Napier give a flying rat about Nikki's book?
9: Not at all. No one at all that I've come across in this last week have raised it at all. The only rhetoric the only narrative I've seen is online with a couple of the Green candidates, MPs, promoting to read it and summarising their own little angles on the book. But apart from that, no one here is worried. They're too busy worried about what it costs to fill the ute with diesel than what Nikki Haga has to
0: say.
9: See,
0: that is such a refreshing take to Kieran, and I think, you know, I'm always in danger of this because I've lived in Wellington my whole life and been in journalism my whole life. And I think even Alistair, the Hutt Valley's probably not representative necessarily of whether or not the rest of New Zealand and people out in the provinces give a flying at a donut over this.
9: Yeah,
8: the Hutt Valley's made up of a lot of working families, a lot of middle-class families, and this is just of no real interest to them at all. A lot of them are not privy to all the beltway nuances that go on in Wellington, and the spurious arguments and undermining efforts of the sides in the debate. So, Takira is absolutely right. They're more worried about the price of diesel, petrol, the prices at the supermarket, the escalating electricity bills, and how to get through week by week. And they want some help. That's what they want to hear about.
0: All right, Mike. Well, look, I don't think we need to dwell on Nikki and whether he was right or wrong anymore, because I just
8: Yesterday's man, Sean, yesterday's man.
0: Well, it's yesterday's story, too. Let's move on. We covered here the formation of a new group called the Parents Alliance, which is designed to get some parents, or just, you know, normal parents involved in education policy and in curriculum setting. Their argument being that education policy has been captured by unionists, academics, and generally left-wing activists. That's the subtext of the establishment of this group. For a start, Takira, you got kids at school. Do you think that's true?
9: I wasn't a teacher, but I did work for an intermediate school for 4.5 years. So doing more the school management side of things. I do believe that with a lot of, you know, policy in that, there is a lot of bureaucratic, input, and sometimes they may be out of touch. But where we should be listening is the teachers themselves. Like myself as a parent, I send my daughter to school to learn and, you know, learn the things that I can't teach her. I'm no teacher. And I'll see, and, you know, I keep an eye on how she's progressing and, you know, be there to support if she needs anything extra in terms of support or extra work at home. But it's the teachers, it's the principals, the people that are on the ground every day that need to be having that input. I can see where parents can have an input, but, you know, unless they're educated,

0: our kids should be learning about decolonisation and stuff?
1: No, we obviously need a balanced, we need balanced input. We need input from everybody, and absolutely parents and what they think and feel is absolutely important. But as a parent myself, you know, I also trust that, you know, the teachers themselves that are doing the work, you know, they really need an input and they need to be heard as well. Because they're the ones who have to swing between every change that every new government puts in. You know, they're always asking for more support and, you know, they're the ones dealing with it on the ground.
0: Yeah. Boycie, in response, it would seem, almost to this group set up, the Parents Alliance, a new group came out called the Aotearoa New Zealand Curriculum Forum that has 12 experts, including Chris Hipkins' mother and a bunch of poets. I had one of their, kind of founder I think Tuesday, was it? Monday. What day was it? Tuesday. And Terry Scott was his name, and things were going swimmingly. Locke, that's right, Terry Locke, until he said, look, one thing, I mean, kids should be learning to question the very idea of private land rights, because that's a very colonial thing.
2: Yeah, he completely lost me at that point and went into fairyland, and you rightfully sort of started calling it out and questioning it further. I mean, he just seemed like a completely out-of-touch, retired Marxist academic. And if there are the people who are influencing our kids, we sure as hell don't want them anywhere near our schools. I'm much more supportive of the other group you're talking about with David Farrar and Cameron Biggory, was it?
0: Yep.
2: And just rationalising it. And I don't think they're trying to unduly rationalise it. They're just trying to get it back to the basics. And that's what a lot of Nicola Stanford's done. And the resistance is a union Labour-led resistance, and it's an election tactic. So it's all come out at the last moment, and there's a whole series of events and things that have been highlighted, and they're trying to ambush Erica Stanford at various electioneering gigs. And I think most parents can see through it. I know when we were raising our daughter, it was incredibly difficult to navigate. And in the end, we had to get her to a private school as we navigated the public schooling system and the various ideologies that were coming to play as they grew older.
0: Yeah, all right. Nothing segues well today, can I say, in our topics. Normally I managed, it's all very smooth. I want to move on. We had another interesting interview this week over dental care, and the Dentist Association got a really good spokesman. He's a lovely guy, just talking about how this is the kind of unfashionable, unspoken health issue where just the vast majority of New Zealanders cannot afford the cost of good dental care. Did you guys know, for example, the largest number of admissions to emergency departments for people under 15 in New Zealand is for problems associated with dental hygiene and dental care? Did you know that?
1: No, I didn't.
0: Amazing, eh?
1: Yeah, it's very amazing, but also not surprising either.
0: Yeah, yeah. I think it's 1.25 million New Zealanders, adult New Zealanders, say they cannot afford the dental care they need, and they do not go to the dentist because of the cost, Alistair.
2: Yeah, well, I definitely put it off. I only go to get work done on my teeth if I've got a real problem. And if I think there's a problem developing, I just clean them more.
0: Yeah.
2: That's my solution. Clean your teeth more.
1: With this topic, and like I realise that, you know, we're talking about dental care in general, but I'm not too sure, Sean, if you know that, like, here in Hawke's Bay, and I know it's not just Hawke's Bay, I couldn't get my daughter in for a checkup for 3 years, and I just kept ringing and ringing, and finally got her in, and she actually needed a filling at the last appointment, but after, it must have been more than 3 years, actually, but upon one of the phone calls that I was trying to get her in for an appointment about a year ago, I actually ended up having a really good conversation with the health

0: oral health therapist, and she talked about, because, you know, I explained to her, look, I understand, you know, the pressure and all that, but there's actually a big workforce problem. So even with the cost of care and that, we really need to address the workforce shortage. And in terms of children's dental care, back in the 90s, they were able to train regionally, like dental nurses, you know, that we had in schools and that. And now it's that they can only train in Auckland or Dunedin. It's a three-year diploma. And so if you're thinking of, you know, I'm not putting people into boxes here, but if you're thinking of a woman who's got children and she thinks going down the dental nurse sort of career path might be suitable for, you know, school-age kids and all that, they're not going to pack up their life and move to Auckland or Dunedin to go training. And their workforce is actually getting older. They're not able to capture those younger students, and you know, all that kind of stuff, that bigger picture contributes to that shortage as well. So despite, we've got the barrier of cost, and but then we've also got the barrier of not enough in the workforce.
1: All right, I get you. Look, I want to finish up on, look, a good news, bad news story. We all complain about accountability in our public service and from, you know, people in public office. Finally, though, it would seem reluctantly, the chief executive of Tauranga City Council, Steve Grenfell, a hangover from the day that it was a dictatorship and Marty Grenfell, he resigns after the six people died in that tragic Mount Maunganui collapse. But we're not allowed to know what his exit package was. Your views on, and you're involved in local body stuff, Takira. What did you think about the situation of his going?
0: I realise that it's it's not confirmed why he's going, but you know, I think with the timing and the way that it's been reported on how it's happened, I think it's telling. But definitely I agree with the need for transparency, you know, and even for me as a first-term councillor, because even myself, I've been thinking about when we've been having to make decisions recently, you know, where does the accountability sit? And, you know, especially when there's all these, you know, systematic issues and, you know, and the grey area of that. But, yeah, I definitely support that we need more transparency on that. The ratepayers need to know where their, you know, the outcome and where their money's going.
1: And normally I would say most New Zealanders think if you resign, I don't know, you get 2 weeks' pay or 2 months' pay and you're out the door, you don't negotiate your resignation. And if you're not going to resign because you should get your ass fired.
0: Yeah. No, I agree with you there. Yeah.
1: Do you think we need to know more about this, Boycie?
2: Yeah, we do. I believe a lot of local government is absolutely broken. And these chief executives, they used to be, what do they used to call them, town clerks, I don't know, on $650,000 who sit in these jobs and can't even look after people's safety when it was quite clear through numerous reports that they would have had that this is a problem. Six people end up dying. And this guy hangs on to his job for as long as he can and obviously forces a situation where they've got to pay him out. I mean, I think that's pretty clear from reading between the lines. And it's not acceptable. In Wellington, we've got the ridiculous situation of a council and a water entity presiding over Moa Point that's spewing out effluent into our harbour.
1: Well, you see, criminal charges are going to be laid over that. Front page leading.
2: Yeah, I know, but who's paying? We're paying out. The ratepayer is the one that suffers. I mean, there should be criminal charges, but they're taking a lawsuit. You know, like it should actually be. You'd imagine if it was that bad, it would be some form of police investigation.

0: Good luck with that.
1: The ratepayers, yeah, exactly. It's not going to happen.
0: Yeah.
1: So it's the ratepayer funding everything, you know.
0: Yeah.
1: And the only winners are going to be the lawyers. We know those.
0: Yeah, Boise, I'm going to have to cut you short because we're over time already by 2 minutes. That has been a lovely session. Good talking to you both. Takira, lovely to have you with us. Always a pleasure, Boise. Thank you very much for your time. That was Free Speech Fridays, brought to you by the Free Speech Union, the champions of free speech in New Zealand.
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4: 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School lunches. Haida Community Campus in Christchurch, as you know, claims they delivered mouldy lunches.
5: Yeah, but, I mean, you got to remember, they One News, they reported that a fly had flown out of a meal. But as it turns out, the meals were heated, I think, at 135 degrees for like 15 minutes. So it must have been a really tough fly to manage that sort of, those sorts of conditions. It was a bionic fly, and you know, they reported it. No one at the newsroom thought, gee, I wonder if a fly could fly out after being cooked for 15 minutes at 135 degrees.
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6: In this update, New South Wales officials are imploring motorists to drive responsibly after a teenager crashed into and injured 10 NRL parade attendees yesterday. An 18-year-old driving erratically lost control, ploughing into Newcastle Knights fans in Wallsend who were waiting to send the team off to today's grand final. A 5-year-old girl and 67-year-old man are critically injured. New South Wales Police Minister Yasmin Catley says they'd already warned about safe travel.
7: Please remember, when you are driving, you have to keep the people in your car safe and you have to keep pedestrians and other motorists safe. It's your responsibility.
6: Confidence the public will get on board intercity rail if it's an option. The Green Party is promising to invest in 3 new services, including an Auckland to Wellington overnight service, Christchurch to Dunedin service upgrades, and extending the Auckland-Hamilton to Huia route to Tauranga. Transport spokesperson Julianne Genta says Kiwis are hungry to use our already existing train tracks.
8: Everywhere we've invested in quality public transport that is frequent, reliable, affordable, people are flocking to it. It's entirely possible for us to do this.
6: Gisborne police are looking for a man who rescued an 89-year-old from a house fire on Saturday morning. Police understand the hero was driving past the blaze on Aberdeen Road and entered the building to rescue its occupant, leaving before services could speak with him. Distraction behind the wheel is becoming dangerously normal practice among Kiwi drivers. Data from driver safety experts AutoSense has found more than 9 in 10 drivers whose vehicles have touchscreens say it's pulled their focus off the road. Almost half of the 476 surveyed said using physical buttons or knobs felt much safer. CEO Charles Dawson says motorists need to be aware of their surroundings and ready to make split-second decisions. That's news.
2: 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Dialogue. Honest conversation. Vital elements in a functioning democracy.
9: I have a dream.
2: Used to be we had news media who were committed to telling you the truth, giving you all sides of the story, telling you what you needed to know so you could make up your own mind, and not taking sides themselves. 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Most Kiwi media are overseas owned. Most are taking government money that comes with strings attached. 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
4: 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Does the Prime Minister have the backing of his caucus?
10: 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He does, absolutely. 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I can confirm that. The biggest frustration with running around with the PM is that you can't drag him away from people who he's chatting to in the markets, and so the timekeepers have an absolute nightmare. He is fundamentally a good guy who wants the best for New Zealand, and when you see him interacting with people one-on-one, you get that.

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1: This is the Friday Fry-Up, brought to you by Beard Brothers. No fillers, no nasty artificial stuff, just a premium take of the banger, snarler and silly sausage of the week. 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
3: All right, let's see who is on the grill this week. I want to start, and I always like starting with the banger, that's the best. Sausage of the week, the person who's done something great. There are a few contenders for banger of the week. Greg O'Connor is in contention, former Labor MP, who yesterday was announced as the new Wellington City Councillor. How many votes did he get? He didn't need any. He just quietly, while everyone else was running around doing stuff, he realised that due to the tragic death of Tony Randall, Councillor, there was a seat open. No one else even applied for that seat, so he was appointed uncontested. No other political party, no other person interested in local body politics even put their name down. So I think that's quite a smart move to Greg O'Connor, and he doesn't have a week where he's not getting paid. Good on him. Who else, to my mind? A guy called Jan Hayun. Jan Hayun could be banger of the week. He is the Israeli plumber who, during a horrifying attempted kidnap of a airplane on its way to Tel Aviv yesterday,

on. No, no, John Key wins Wiener of the Week for Small Dick Energy for standing up and telling you you're stupid if you, lo and behold, think you might think for yourself about voting. You just do what good old John Boy Key tells you, eh? So John Key, who also wouldn't come on and didn't return my call for an interview, so John might be, I'm a little bit hurt, you are Wiener of the Week in the Beard Brothers Friday Fry-Up for your comments last weekend about voters. Which brings us to Burnt Sausage of the Week, and man, the field was strong here. As strong as I've ever seen at Burnt Sausage of the Week. Clearly the Omani co-pilot on that Fly Dubai flight got pretty burnt. Got pretty burnt. Instead of being a martyr and being in heaven with 70 virgins or whatever, he's currently in, I think, prison, probably going to be charged with terrorism. It has not worked out for him. That's a pretty bad burn. That's a pretty bad burn. Nicky Hager, I think, got burnt slightly by me this week. He's got nothing in his book. He's gone in a week and a half, he's gone from hero of the working class to arse hanging out in the wind. No proof for his most controversial claims, and his book really not making any impact whatsoever on the election. So Nicky Hager, as in Lager, is a nominee for Burnt Sausage of the Week in the Beard Brothers Friday Fry-Up. And I'm going to say Marty Grenfell, the former

0: of the sausages. 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
0: Sean, Helen Clark will have an opinion on that. I've told you, Matt, my new Helen Clark philosophy on life. Whenever I'm sat with a dilemma, what should I do? I sit there and I just take some time and I breathe. And I think to myself, whatever the situation, what would Helen Clark do? 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
2: Plunkett Unchained on the platform. 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Join the resistance.
0: Our question, do we want them? Is it a good thing? Will it change us for the better or the worse? There we go. I've laid down the challenge to you. The texts are starting to go. I want you to ring in as well on 0800 332 283. All right, you're on the platform. What a busy morning it's been. We've just cracked along, haven't we, Bella? Oh, God. Now, I'm just going to explain this to you. Someone sent me a thing. Sean, the correct way to spell Dunsandel is D-U-N-S-A-N-D-E-L, not as spelt by Sean this morning. Were you not listening? I was spelling Dunsandel the way it's spelt for Dunsandel Castle, highlighting the fact that it's not spelt the same in New Zealand.

That's all right. So you can just go back in your box now, can't you? Air-fried, heavily salted bangers. Yum, says Stuart. Sean, Takira Lawrence is brilliant. I'm in her electorate. She will be getting my vote. Oh, aren't you going to do the clever, splitty-witty thing? The witty, splitty-votey thing. Sean, don't forget the Indian pilot. If he hadn't opened the door, nobody would have saved the plane. Yeah, I haven't seen the latest on him. Fighting for his life, I think, was the last I saw. But come on, you're a plumber. I also wonder that attack. And can I say, look, you may notice I have...

0: I am increasingly appalled, to be honest, by the quality of our news media and our social media commentary. There seems very little patience and wisdom, and I think people do. They try incredibly hard to engage you and outrage you as quickly as possible. And some of the stuff I've seen this week about that attack in Britain, and then about the attack in the clear attack in the Middle East on that Fly Dubai flight. Some of it's just been so horrendously wrong, stupid. Previous, I think, is the word you called it. Just when giving things an hour or two or day or two, and I'll give you an example. We did an interview Nicky Hager till Wednesday of this week, and I'd seen him at the book launch Tuesday before this Tuesday, and I'd said maybe we could talk Monday. I said, let's let it settle down, and I'll come and interview when we see what's come out. And it is so much, I mean, the fact is none of you were before or after that interview. I don't think it changed your life. I don't think your lives are necessarily changed in any way by knowing any details 5 or 10 minutes earlier about what happened on the Fly Dubai flight, or indeed at RAF Filford. But in a kind of unhealthy rush for clicks and competition for clicks, we're just putting up with absolute shite takes and mis- and disinformation that devalues every piece of journalism that happens everywhere else in the world. Gosh, I'm getting down, aren't I? I've got to... buddy, give yourself a swift uppercut and get on with it. Sean, what about Paris exploding and nothing to see here? I don't even know what you're talking about, Paris exploding. Good thing I'm married to a plumber, but jumper terrorists, hope I never find out. Yeah, well said, Brenda. Both those pilots, both of them trained in New Zealand, did they? I didn't know that. Or did they, Hugh? Or is that just something you read on the internet and you thought you'd grab onto? Takira Lawrence is awesome, a good get by New Zealand First. It's dung sandal if you step on it. Stop it. That was quite fun, the whole dung sandal experience, though, this morning, I must say. Sean, Takira Lawrence is brilliant in her electorate. You've already said she'll be getting your vote. Sean, Beard Brothers sausages are gluten-free. Score, yummy bangers, says Lynn. I didn't know they were gluten-free. And not being someone who obsesses about gluten, it's just not something I ever... I always used to think on restaurants when they have something on the menu that says GFO, I thought that meant good feed. Sean, we will have will we have the end of the year best silly sausage of the whole year? Oh, you've now got me thinking that on the election night party, there are still tickets available. We might have the only... there's not going to be a whole lot of speeches there, but we might have a special... Well, we might have a special Beard Brothers. I might be able to jack up a special Beard Brothers award ceremony. Sean, he's a plumber, but like all Israelis, he would have been IDF trained. Rose, not all Israelis are IDF trained. The app just started playing up, first time in ages. Well, that might be your phone. Just check. Sean, the stab pilot did train in New Zealand. I think it was... Oh, the stabbed pilot. It was mainland air. Good on him. Sean, likelihood of false flag attacks as election Israel approaches and Bibi tries to save himself. Paul, can I just say, don't be such a frickin' moron. Honestly, Paul, I'm just going to say, do not be such a moron. You're spending too much time on the internet and you need to get out more. Let us take a commercial break before we check in with our mate Tamim from The Centrist.
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6: All right, and that's time of the fortnight where we do check in with the Centrist. Tamim Barakat, Managing Editor, joins us by video link now. Tamim, how are you, brother?
7: Great, man. How you doing?
6: Excellent. Excellent. And three good issues to talk about this week. Really good issues. I want to start first with your article and your stuff on safe surfing. I think a lot of people, you know, this issue of online safety for kids, it's like you can't disagree with the point of it all, with the idea, right? But then you start look at the practicality of, you know, National's proposal, supported, it would seem, by Labor, for an under-16 social media ban. Then how do you enforce that? A lot of people came out when that was out about 3-4 weeks ago to me, and they said, just be better parents. Well, you guys have had a look, I guess, at how you can be better parents in terms of protecting your kids from harm without the government doing it for you.
7: Yeah, that's right. We reached out to Rory Birkbeck, whose company is a Tauranga-based company, Safe Surfer. And I have to let you know, I'm not taking any endorsement from Safe Surfer, but I'm going to speak very highly of this company right now because we reached out to this company and did an interview with the gentleman. They've got, 500,000 downloads. They're operating in 120 different countries. And what they do is filtering technology. And Rory himself, as we learned from the interview, you can read it online at centrist.nz, he was in favor initially of the legislation to ban social media for under-16s, but as he started hearing more details, he actually turned against it, and his ideas were giving too much information to these big tech companies as it is. And so his company works on filtering technology, and I have to say, I use this in my home with our children, and it is very good. And I would ask Erica Stanford if she's using this with her children, because parents should know the tools. So what Safe Surfer allows you to do is monitor everything that your children are seeing. You get reports, you can limit access, you can limit bedtimes for the internet. You know, if you want to shut off at, say, 7:30 p.m. or 8 p.m.
6: Does it set up alerts when the little bastards are going behind your back and everything?
7: Little bastards can't do jack without you knowing about it.
6: does it
7: You're
6: cost?
7: Gonna be all
6: is
7: over
6: it,
7: them.
6: Is it a free service or not?
7: No, there is a cost to it. Pardon me, I don't have those. I'm not across that number. I am paying for it, but it is absolutely a minimal. I think now, don't quote me on this, but I think it's around $12 a month, maybe $11 a month, something like this. But you can also have the company also sells a router that will filter the internet in your home to make it child safe, so that the adults can have their access and the children can have theirs. So really, you know, with all the hype around digital ID and all the attitude that we all have to give up our personal information in order for the children to be safe, it's just not true. What Rory is saying is that the technology exists, and his attitude is we have to lead with the technology. Safe Surfer actually has an agreement with Samsung to do a child safe phone. So you can go get that. You can get the child safe router for your home. You can get the app that will limit what the children can access on their devices. And then, you know what? You do it at your grandparents' place as well. And you pretty much have a very secure ecosystem that you can rest assured that your children will be relatively shielded from the harms of the internet. So I can't speak enough about this.
6: I just love the idea, and I'm just thinking in my head. It's got my head spinning. So, you know, we'd create a new bureaucracy for a social media ban. We'd have a judicial inquiry system to take these people to court and everything. Or we could just give every parent in New Zealand $12 a month. Was it a month or a week?
7: A month.
6: $12 a month so they can access this stuff if they want it. What an elegant solution that would be to the issues we've got. And you could make the provision of a program like this contestable, so you didn't have to go to Tauranga to buy the stuff. That seems just such a better solution than the government coming down with a sledgehammer on this.
7: And it's made in New Zealand.
6: Yeah.
7: It's a made in New Zealand solution. Wow. What more could you ask for? This is not something coming at you from some overseas destination. You don't know where the data is kept. You don't really know who's behind the scenes. We're talking a company in Tauranga.
6: Yeah.
7: And it's mostly a charity. I think there are private interests that involved in holding the company, but it's more or less a charitable organization. So really, I'm encouraging parents across the board, reach out, go to read the article for yourself, and then get online.
6: I'll be honest, it's such a good story. I think we'll get them on next week if I'm not stealing your thunder, mate. Yeah.
7: No, Van, I was going to ask. I personally think this gentleman has not had enough coverage in the press. He's done some very high-profile things with the New Zealand Herald, but not enough. Parents have to know.
6: Okay, we'll get Bella.
7: Get in there.
6: Bella, and we might contact you for contact details. Let's move on to something I did cover this week, and that was I did an interview with Nikki Hager on Wednesday, which was essentially a show us the money. You've made all these claims, and there were three claims. The claims of misuse of National Party data by David Farah. He had no proof or evidence of that, despite a completely categoric denial from David Farah. That Nick Mowbray had visited the Taxpayers Union office. Nick had told me personally never been there, and that he'd given the money. Hadn't given the money before the book. Now I think he's made a good dollop of donation because he's so pissed off at Nikki. And the most concerning allegations for a man with children, an allegation of sexual misconduct in the workplace by Jordan Williams, which has been categorically denied by Mr. Williams and the Taxpayers Union. And Nikki, in this interview with me, had nothing. You guys have looked into this too. What conclusions did you come to?
7: Well, we just wrote an article just examining this idea that was bandying about in a lot of new media spaces, that if there's no NDA, if Jordan Williams is innocent and there's no NDA, simply release anyone from any obligation live on air. This is something that Heather Duplessis Allen was pressing him on News Talk. And we just wanted to, and we saw this was an idea that was being repeated. And well, if he's not guilty, just tell whoever might have an NDA, you're free from it. So we thought, let's just take that on, because that's ridiculous. And you'd be a fool to do something like that, even if an NDA doesn't exist. So we're just trying to put it out there for audiences to be a little more critical in their thinking, because the mainstream media
6: was poor journalism. And it was a have you stopped beating your wife yet argument, wasn't it?
7: Yes, exactly. So, you know, the idea that, and I believe Jordan Williams is a trained lawyer himself. So the idea that a trained lawyer would get up there and make a legal statement around an NDA live on air to an undisclosed universe of people is crazy. Nobody would recommend.
6: And I guess the person who claims that there is this proven sexual misconduct allegation that was compensated for, I guess they can go to Jordan and say, oh, would you mind releasing me from the non-disclosure parts?
7: Yeah, absolutely.
6: But Jordan's problem is there is no, and I can establish, I can find absolutely no one who says there was such an incident, there was such a complaint, or there was such a payment. So you can't ask, you cannot release legal obligations around a document that is pure fiction and doesn't exist in the first place.
7: And the problem that I think you have when it comes to the court of public opinion is that people hear this idea coming out of these armchair pundits saying, well, just release whoever. If it doesn't exist, it doesn't matter. And it just doesn't work like that. You just don't draft any kind of legal document on the fly in front of an undisclosed universe of people live on air. Just to satisfy some armchair critic. And, no, what has to happen is the person with the allegations needs to bring the proof, and then you can work from that point.
6: Yeah.
7: So they got the whole thing backwards.
6: And he had nothing. He had nothing to me. He was fishing without bait, quite clearly, mate.
7: Right.
6: Yeah.
7: So we just wanted to make sure that the audience was a little more aware of some of the concerns that might come, because Jordan might not have given a perfect interview either. You know, and we don't work for Jordan Williams. We're not in his corner or anything. We're just saying if this was the NZTTU, we would say the same thing.
6: Yeah, yeah. I get you, absolutely. All right, let's move on. Let's look forward. You're going to have a look. As God, we had the kind of minor parties, Kingmakers debate, which I missed. I had to poke my eyes with blunt sticks last night, so I didn't get to see the stuff debate. Did you?
7: I did not. I saw the. I saw some of the. Manhire stuff about the other debate that
6: debate. But you guys are having a look at the minor parties and the fact that they're. You know, it's funny the perception media creates, and you say minor parties, and you just think about the people who were on stuff last night, but there are a whole lot of minor parties representing all sorts of things, aren't there, that are available for people to vote for?
7: Well, that's the thing. We figure in the new media space, you probably have, even in the platform audience, I wouldn't be surprised, I don't know, but you probably have a higher proportion of people that might lean towards, say, the Conservative Party in New Zealand or the Freedom and Outdoors Party than in the mainstream. So these people, we wanted to write a bit of an analysis for those people that might be considering, because a lot of these people are passionate about that one issue, or they have certain issues that they're passionate about. But we are in a milieu where the overhang is becoming more and more the talk of the town.
6: Yeah.
7: If I may ask, Sean, do you have a position on the overhang? Is this a strategy you endorse, or you're agnostic to stay out of it?
6: I don't endorse parties or strategies. I think it is a fascinating debate. I think MMP was created so that we can have debates like this, and we're not just, you know, you can make the place bet or the trifecta or the quinella in TAB betting terms. So I'm very interested in the debate. I'm also interested in how inadequate it seems to me our electoral law is defining the free speech right to engage in debate about this. Nick Mowbray's campaign may be illegal despite his best efforts, and I think that it restricts his freedom of speech quite strongly. So I just think it's fascinating, and I think it's a natural progression as we get more sophisticated about MMP.
7: Yeah. Well, from our perspective, we just wanted to say, look, if you're saying wanted to vote for Outdoors and Freedom Party because you're concerned about, say, bottom trawling, maybe the Greens would be more that party you want to vote with if you're considering overhang. Or if you're considering the Conservative Party because you want lower taxes, maybe ACT. But then at the same time, the Conservative Party of New Zealand, they're quite strong against the idea of assisted dying, and that would not be something that you'd want to consider your position on that if you were to throw your vote in with ACT as part of your overhang thinking. So that article is going to be appearing on the site shortly, and voters can go there and have a read if they're of that ilk where they're thinking, look, I love the Outdoor and Freedom Party, but I'm thinking about the overhang. So what can I compromise? What can I live with? What are my real issues? And a very brief breakdown for people to get that conversation going. We think it's going to be very interesting going in here, because there won't be a lot of voters, but there will be some. And for that person that is considering the overhang vote, National's not getting that vote anyway. So, you know, we're, you're not, it's, it, these minor parties, they are real voters. We need to address them. They're not, there might not be a whole lot of them, but they have real concerns, and it's going to be tight. So every single vote is going to be considered in this one.
6: I hear you. To me, the great thing about your service is it's absolutely free. How do people get into it?
7: Just go to centrist.nz, sign up for the membership. We've got a new service in the pipeline called Centrist Social. Sign up for that. We'll get you a first look. We're just working out some details on it now, but centrist.nz, and get the newsletter for free.
6: Good on you, Tamim. Always a pleasure, mate. We will talk again in a fortnight, and Bella will be in touch for those contact details. We'll have another look at the social media site. That's a great story as well. Tamim Barakat from the managing editor at Centrist.
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6: Well, we're in our last 12 minutes of the show for the week, and it's been quite a week. Been a very, very busy week. And I feel that without following the pack, we've set the pace on a few issues in New Zealand this week, which is the best I can hope to do at the platform, or we can hope to do at the platform, given the fact that we don't have millions of government money. You know, we're not part of the mainstream, let's get Labor back in group. But it has been a really interesting week. Someone notes that they watched the Kingmakers debate last night, and one of the major things was that Nikki Haga's book, despite apparently efforts from Chloe Swarbrick to introduce it or cross-reference it, just had no impact whatsoever. No smoking gun, no gun at all for Nikki Haga. And someone else says, Sean, last night I watched Sean Hannity on Fox News talking to Benjamin Netanyahu about the stabbing on the flight. The interview was wonderful, and Netanyahu praised the heroic plumber really well. I can't understand all the crap the world throws at BB. Well, Jeff, can I tell you, BB is unlikely to remain the Prime Minister of Israel. There is a coalition or other parties who will, I think, beat him at the elections that are going on right now. It is unclear who the new Prime Minister of Israel might be. I don't think you can expect that Israel is going to suddenly not continue to exercise its right to defend itself and fight for its survival. But I think Netanyahu, who has been used by people as a bogeyman by the dickhead tea towel wearers, he'll be gone. And you might find that Israelis are not evil people because of Bibi, and they're not evil people at all. They are, who, no matter who's in power in that democracy, they will fight for their survival, and they have every damn right to. Rich, good morning. You there, Rich? Oh, hang on, Rich. I pushed
9: morning,
6: the wrong
9: Sean,
6: button.
9: How are you?
6: I'm very well, mate. You?
9: Yeah, not too bad. I watched the debate.
6: Oh, you didn't. You absolute tragic.
9: Oh, that's a good announcement while I was on, so I was not just... But I had a floating around in the back.
6: Rich, you're breaking up, mate. You'll need to ring back. I can't understand a damn word you're saying.

0: I'm sure. Not
1: so will you watch the rest for us and you can just check in? We don't need to bother
0: you. Yeah, I'm happy to do that. I won't send you an invoice.
1: All right.
0: No, that's fine, Sean. I'm happy to do that.
1: Good on you, mate. Have a great weekend.
0: Thanks. Cheers.
1: Anne, how are you, Anne?
2: Oh, I'm good. Hey, listen, I just wanted a little word on the splitting boat thing. Now, I go back to when they first bought an MMP and they advertised you have two ticks. And yep. I just remember we had two ticks. And we have always voted for the party that we wanted, and we voted for the electric candidate that
1: you
2: we
1: wanted.
2: Liked.
1: I think both Harry Mowbray and John Key have underestimated the smarts and the mana of the average New Zealand voter. I think Harry Mowbray believes, rightly or wrongly, that if you do the maths, if you get enough people to follow the strategy of vote splitting, you seriously alter the result in favour of one side. I'm just not sure if that's achievable.
2: Well, it may or it may not be, but just from conscience sake, we voted that way.
1: Yeah, yeah.
2: Yeah, so we've always taken the literally, we have two votes, we have two ticks,
1: yeah.
2: So we can use them how we like.
1: All right.
2: And,
1: so you bloody should, Anne, and don't let anyone tell you otherwise. Good on you.
2: Exactly, and I don't need John Key to tell me I'm dumb by doing that, because that's just dumb.
1: Yeah, I think John Key was dumb by calling people dumb. Let's put it that way.
2: Exactly. Good. It's insulting.
1: Good on you, Anne. Okay. Cheers. Paul, how are you, my friend?
3: Hello, mate. Yeah, I watched the debate, Sean.
1: Oh, yeah, but you're of that time of life when there's absolutely nothing else in your life, Paul, isn't there? You just did that so you didn't have to stare at the walls and regret your past life.
3: Let me clarify. I did fall asleep for 15 minutes during it. So I didn't see the entire... But I wanted to. I think Rich is right to... You shouldn't live in an echo chamber. You should search knowledge from everywhere. I don't need to solely listen to the platform and hear my own voice bouncing off the wall with the others. To get a balanced view of things.
1: Yeah.
3: I think that's actually being intelligent. Mm. Otherwise, you do just live in an echo chamber, literally. Anyhow, the one thing that did come out of it was they were trying to drive a wedge between Winston and David Seymour. So you like David Seymour now, do you? And David, you like Winston. So you would call, and they were just doing their best, and both of them came up with the same answer. It's not about liking each other, it's running a coalition, and we're running
1: I think, Paul, you have identified an important thing. Last election, ACT absolutely self-sabotaged by having a crack at Winston, right?
3: I said this months ago, Sean.
1: Yeah, you did. I can remember the call, mate. And I think they are both showing, and I think the biggest risk is David Seymour losing his rag, not Winston.
3: Exactly.
1: But I think they are doing pretty bloody well.
3: Yeah, and let's just, much as I hate to say it, let's give Christopher Lux a little bit of credit there too. He is part of that. But there is something interesting coming out of the debate, Sean. Before it started on stuff, they had a thing on it. Will you be watching the debate? And I made a comment. I'm not sure it's going to have much relevance given that the two moderators are so left-wing. Now, that's okay. This morning, I got an email. Your stuff account has been suspended.
1: No.
3: For your comment. Yes.
1: Paul, send me details on this, mate.
3: There's just... I deleted the email because it was just...
1: So you had a non-paying stuff account and you're registered, which is the way
3: non-paying.
1: Which is the way they farm you for your email address so they can market you and sell your email address to people. I'm sorry.
3: Yeah, I just thought... it was polite, though, Sean. It was nothing...
1: No, it wasn't. You were being told very politely to go and get a big black dog up your pool. That is so interesting. Yes. I'd love to hear from anyone else who has also found that they have been cancelled because they did.

0: suggest that, you know, Andrea Vance and Jenna Lynch aren't handmaidens for the left of New Zealand politics. Thank you, Paul. I want to get to you, Tom. We're short for time. How are you, buddy?
1: Yeah, good, good. Hey, excuse my ignorance, but I don't see what was so evil about what Harry Mowbray was doing with the split the vote campaign versus what the party Maori were shooting their silly gobs.
0: Oh, no, I agree.
1: Previously.
0: Yeah, I agree.
1: So, how come Te Pāti Māori and their antics is all totally okay and all
0: because
1: the
0: because they are a registered political party, Tom.
1: Right. I didn't think they were allowed to do that sort of thing.
0: They can do that sort of thing. As long as they file returns and we know how much they've spent. But Harry's not a registered political party, and as a third party promoter, he should be, he needs to follow some other rules, and it's unclear what those rules are, indeed, whether or not they're going to be enforced. But we do know, and I've had advice back from the Electoral Commission, they are looking into split the vote. Let's see. Right. Let's see what they do. Tom, you're lucky last for the week.
1: If Harry Mowbray was a left-wing shill, there'd be nothing to say here.
0: Absolutely, Tom. I get what you're saying. Great week, Bella. Awesome week. Thank you very much. Thank you to all our guests this week and all our callers this week and all our texters. Leah along after the news at 10. Michael back next week. I'm back 7 o'clock Monday. We also have Nicola Willis Monday morning, which will be interesting. All right. Have a good weekend.
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5: The wife has been planning this for some time, and the husband has no idea. And she's been saying things like, I'm absolutely miserable.
6: Yeah, but that's just woman going on. Don't expect us to take that seriously, do you? Yeah, miserable. Okay, well.
5: If you don't take it seriously, she might one day say, I'm out of here. And don't try and tell me you're great and whatever else, because I've been over you for some time.
6: That's very ungrateful of you. Look at everything I've given to you, and you're miserable. You could have sorted that out yourself. Why? Was I meant to make you less miserable, is the male response.
5: Well, yes, because you're the one who made me miserable.
6: How did I do that? I go to work, I work all hours of the day, I put in overtime, I save money, I give you a nice gift, I bought you perfume last birthday. How can you be miserable?
5: The reason you bought me perfume was because you were misbehaving.
6: I wasn't misbehaving, I've told you about that. She came on to me. Nothing really happened.
5: It didn't mean anything, that's what you'll be telling me next.
6: Well, it didn't.
5: Well, that's the
4: Michael Laws, Uncensored, on The Platform.

0: Crest Park. Witnesses and those with dash cam or CCTV footage in the area are being asked to come forward. The Salvation Army's curated a list of their most pressing issues for politicians, urging them to take practical action. The charities identified food security, housing, cost of living, poverty, justice reintegration, and addiction as their seven key struggles affecting communities it serves. Confidence the public will get on board intercity rail if it's an option. The Green Party is promising to invest in three new services, costing almost $4 billion to set up and maintain. It includes an Auckland-Wellington overnight service, Christchurch to Dunedin service upgrades, and extending the Auckland-Hamilton to Huia route to Tauranga. Transport spokesperson Julianne Genta says Kiwis are hungry to use our already existing train tracks.
1: Everywhere we've invested in quality public transport that is frequent, reliable, affordable, people are flocking to it. It's entirely possible for us to do this.
0: That's news.
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0: Philip Harnapper on the platform.
1: Well, good morning to you. Happy Friday. Feeling good? I hope so. We are, myself, Leah Parnapper, producer Kelly. It's a good day. It's going to be a great day. We've got some fantastic guests coming up and, of course, always want to hear from you. 0800 332 283. When I say good guest, great guest, Mary Blair. Mary Blair, a fantastic wine expert. Gosh, if you haven't met Mary, there is something about Mary, and she's in after midday. Look, oh, we're starting early. It's Friday, and somewhere in the world it's 5 o'clock. So we're allowed to have a little winesy. So we'll talk about what's going on in the wine industry, and it's going to be a good afternoon. It'll be a great afternoon. Also, Labor is proposing, to bring down the buzz, Labor is proposing a new Fair Go law to stop what it calls unnecessary or unfair costs. You might actually agree with what they want to do, but do we really need it? Anyway, Laura McClure is the ACT spokesperson for small business. They're not keen on the government wading in on this, but we shall see and get your thoughts on it as well. Hey, where we're going to start, though, today is with a finding from the Transport Accident Investigation Commission about an incident that happened in June 2023. You may or may not have heard of this. Two Air New Zealand pilots flying into Timaru at night descended 1,000 feet below the minimum safe altitude. Why? They were looking for the runway lights. TAIC, I think you say that, T-A-I-C, we'll call it TAIC. TAIC. Found that the pilots became fixated on finding the lights and failed to properly monitor their instruments. But it also identified problems with training, cockpit teamwork, and a safety culture within the airline's Q300 fleet. The commission also criticised the Civil Aviation Authority, saying its relationship with Air New Zealand's become too close to effectively regulate the airline. The plane did recover. It landed safely. Air New Zealand says it has since strengthened its training and safety procedures. So to talk about this and a few other aviation stories, I'm joined by aviation expert Irene King. Good morning, Irene.
2: Good morning.
1: You look resplendent in your pink, or is it magenta?
2: Thank you.
1: What is it? What colour is that?
2: Pink. Very bright pink.
1: Beautiful. Okay, let's start with the pilots here. The TAIC says they became fixated on finding the runway lights and stopped properly monitoring their instruments. Look, I'm not a pilot, you know this, Irene, but isn't monitoring your instruments and cross-checking what the aircraft is doing pretty much pilot 101?
2: Yes, it is. I mean, that's the reality of it. But there's a term in industry called getting fixated on something, and you know, it doesn't happen that often, but when it does happen, you can see what the consequences are. The great thing is that the captain obviously

0: We always trust our gut in aviation. The captain said, something just doesn't feel right here. And, you know, that's one of the triggers in aviation safety. If something doesn't feel right, it's generally not right. So you take the necessary corrective action, which he did. Doesn't excuse the incident, but what I'm saying is there are multiple levels of safety around this aircraft.
1: Well, what's particularly concerning is that this wasn't an isolated incident. There were further Q300 approach incidents in Nelson and New Plymouth. Does that point to a deeper problem than individual pilot mistakes?
0: Well, I think that's what TAKE is saying. They had some concerns about systemic failure in the relationship between the regulator and Air New Zealand. And in many respects, that's the more interesting finding because that is something that can be corrected over and above training, of course. That relationship is critical. I don't know whether they got that balance right, but you know that relationship is critical.
1: Yeah, well, you are right. TAKE, now that you've told me how to say it, TAKE was pretty damning about the CAA saying their relationship with Air New Zealand was too close and may have compromised its ability to properly regulate the airline. But since then, Air New Zealand says it's strengthened its training, monitoring and safety culture. From an aviation safety perspective, Irene, what would you want to see to be confident these problems have been fixed?
0: Well, I think the critical issue is the safety culture. Now, I've got no doubt that there are some excellent safety regulators and excellent people within Air New Zealand who can deal with these sorts of problems. But the nub of the issue is the relationship between the CAA, the regulator, and Air New Zealand. TAKE are saying they are too close. I don't know how they make that sort of judgment, but my judgment is that, in fact, Air New Zealand's regulatory competencies far exceed those of the CAA, and that is the problem. The CAA is not skilled, doesn't have the quality of regulatory skill that you would expect to see. Monitoring an airline of the nature of Air New Zealand. Air New Zealand has highly competent regulatory personnel, and many of them come out of the CAA. And I think it's that imbalance of relationship and imbalance of understanding that leads to this issue of regulatory competence or regulatory capture. I think they've got it wrong. I don't think it's capture. I think it's imbalance.
1: Okay.
0: You know, it's an imbalance of knowledge, skills, respect, all sorts of things that are going on here. And those things are very soft competencies. You know, they are not necessarily inherent competencies. They are very soft competencies. And they frequently get dressed up as this regulatory capture. Personally, I've never seen regulatory capture in my life, anywhere around the globe.
1: Interesting. Kiwis are paying significantly more for overseas flights, Irene, with international airfares up 21.5% to the year to August. But despite that, Kiwis are still travelling, but they're looking for cheaper destinations, flights and accommodation to keep costs down. So what's driving the increase of this 21.5% more for international flights?
0: Oh, I think there's only one story here, fuel. If we didn't have the fuel crisis going on, then I would imagine airfares would be extremely flat. The latest demand statistics I saw, which were for global demand for air travel, actually show that it's declining.
1: Okay.
0: And that's because we're becoming resistant to the relentless price pressures that are going on. I think if we hadn't seen this fuel crisis, then yes, we would see tremendous growth, both in outbound and international inbound into New Zealand.
1: Yeah. What's interesting, though, is despite the higher prices, Kiwis are still travelling in big numbers. So what does that tell us about demand for international travel?
0: Well, I think we like to travel.
1: yeah, still there.
0: You know, we're a small, isolated nation, and we, in the depths of winter, we like to go somewhere warm. and we've got lots of great warm destinations very close to us, which is very, you know, it's fortunate. We are very lucky in that respect.
1: Yeah.
0: So I think what you're seeing is a drop off in international long haul demand, and it's been compensated by, you know, visiting our friends and neighbours in Australia, the Pacific. You know, for the warmth of, you know, I think that's what's happening at the moment.
1: Can we move from international now to domestic? Bay of Plenty Airlines Sunny is getting a $2.08 million government loan to help buy bigger aircraft and maintain its fleet and refinance debt. The bigger planes could increase capacity and reliability and reduce Sunny's reliance on the current six-seater aircraft they've got. Irene, how significant is this $2 million injection for the small region airlines like Sunny?
0: Okay. Can I just declare, firstly, a conflict of interest?
1: Oh,
0: because,
1: yes.
0: You know, I well, I don't work for Sunair. My partner does, so I clearly have a lot of knowledge about what is happening here. If I look at the grant that has been made, these grants actually are the saviour of regional operators. Yeah. Without those grants, you know, we would see more and more of these companies going, you know, out of business.
1: Yes.
0: And that's a fuel price shock that's coming through.
1: Same thing.
0: However, this grant is about investment, you know, capital investment. And, you know, how do you target capital investment in the sector? The cheapest aircraft to buy for the sector is about $1.5 million.
1: Jeez.
0: Right. Now, they need some big contracts to support that. I'm not saying that the investment is not appropriate. What I am saying is that we need, you know, there needs to be some really solid demand and some big contracts, big health contracts, big, you know, because they used to shift a lot of passengers for the district health boards. Now the Northern Health, you know, they need some big contracts to sustain that sort of level of investment. If they get the big contracts, then yes, we will see some exciting developments.
1: Okay. So more broadly, well, just one more question on this thing. Can small regional airlines, not just Sunair, realistically remain viable without some level of government support?
0: No, I think the short answer is absolutely not. Mm. And, you know, it's a combination of age fleet. You know, we run extraordinarily old aircraft in New Zealand, not as old as South Africa, but, you know, we're pretty old. And the demand is very patchy.
1: Yeah.
0: And the destinations and locations that they serve are our smaller regional community hubs, apart from, of course, Whanganui, which, you know, Air Chat's service. You know, they tend to be very small regional airports with, you know, small hinterlands and small demand, and they tend not to be in very wealthy parts of New Zealand as well.
1: Yeah.
0: So, no. Is the answer.
1: No, well, you're right, needs support. Finally, Irene, the Civil Aviation Authority is proposing to cut passenger security levies by 5%, which would reduce the charge by about 55 cents for domestic passengers and $1.11 for international passengers. The levies are paid by airlines and passed on through air fares. Airlines have welcomed the move, but say airport charges and other aviation costs are also pushing up fares. So whilst you know, the general public might not kind of even really thought about this, Irene, the CAA says this 5% cut will save passengers what I mentioned, small amount of money, but it adds up. Is this really about helping passengers, or is it more significant for the airlines?
0: Well, let's understand the passengers are not going to get anything from this. All it means is that the airlines will be able to pay some of the fairly substantial fuel price increases, like, you know, that they are significant price increases that have just come through. So the passengers are not going to get any direct benefit like lower airfares. That's not going to happen.
1: Yeah.
0: But But what it means is that, you know, we might be able to sustain some of the services because of this distribution, I call it, to the airlines. You know, clearly a 5% reduction is significant, but the real problem is, you know, it was preceded by a 50% hike, and that's the problem. All of the agencies have hiked up their levies so significantly, and we really haven't seen, you know, the big price increases that are kind of going to come through from the safety side of the CAA. You know, they have been pushed back, and they are going to be substantial as well. And quite frankly, you know, the airlines are just being squeezed, whether it's by the service providers, the ATC, the fuel companies. Everyone is squeezing very tightly with all of their levies. And something's got to change. And in my view, this is the time to make the change. I've been a supporter for a long time of these levies being, you know, set on the basis of CPI minus X. So the CPI, if the CPI, for example, is 4%, then X can be 7%, and the 3% is an efficiency gain, and it drives efficiency down through monopoly businesses. And I mean, you just need to look at some of the wages and the back of house explosion and back of house staff in some of these agencies. If they don't have an efficiency pressure, they don't do it. Now, that might sound very strange because, in fact, you know, the Aviation Security Service is doing it. But they're doing it because this is a volume business. So the more volume you put through, the lower your unit costs become. And therefore, the X factor or the X number should be significantly higher when the businesses are growing.
1: Okay.
0: And, you know, the government's got to do something in this area because us Kiwis can't keep on paying these premium prices for our regulatory, you know, our monopoly services. They've recognised that in local government. Now it's time for central government to stomp up and recognise that too.
1: Okay. Now, Irene, I know you're short for time because you're actually at the airport because you are about to fly away. Can you tell us, Kelly was saying that she had a quick chat to you before you came on with me. So you're off to try and get some pilots back to New Zealand. Is that where you're off?
0: Yeah.
1: What are you doing?
0: We're recruiting up through Southeast Asia.
1: Awesome.
0: It's Pilot Expo, 7 countries in 10 days. So, you know, there's some really exciting opportunities up here in these markets. You know, our training is globally recognised. It's world class. And, you know, all of a sudden New Zealand's become a very cheap place to train pilots. Now, we are between 30 and 50,000 Australian dollars cheaper for the equivalent program in New Zealand, and that's what's tipping the balance. While Australia is more attractive in lots of ways, you know, this market, global education is becoming more price sensitive. There's no question about that. And this, we are now, we used to be considered very highly priced. We are now virtually bottom feeders along with South Africa. And so that's attracting a lot of excitement and a lot of interest. Let's hope that, fingers crossed, we'll open up some new markets for New Zealand.
1: Good stuff. Well, safe journey, Irene. You've got a very busy schedule ahead of you. Thank you. I appreciate it.
0: Irene
1: King, aviation expert. Gosh, she's got a very busy 10 days ahead of her, trying to bring back some pilots. All right, there was another story that I didn't bring up with Irene because I just...

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5: New Zealand First has been on a mission to fight for the ordinary hardworking Kiwis who just want a country they are proud of. 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But if you give us the tools, we will finish the job. 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
7: Well, I just had a chat with Irene King, who's actually sitting in the lounge ready to fly to Singapore. She's on she's an aviation expert, and she is also in charge of, I think it's Ardmore Training School, so she trains pilots. Anywho, she's off to Singapore to try and recruit some pilots to come back here. Now, this story I didn't put to her because it is something that I've noticed. I noticed a couple of weekends ago when I flew down to Queenstown for my birthday, which hadn't been down there for 10 years, which anyway, that's an old news story, and we did talk about it. Anyway, this was in 2024. Another Air New Zealand plane, this wasn't pilot error, it caught fire. It was the ART-72. They're the little ones, eh, with the little rotary things. They're not the big jets. Yeah, they're the ones. So those ART, I actually like flying them particularly. I like them better. I don't know why. It's just something about seeing the propeller. Anyway, it caught fire. Well, I don't want to fly this one. While landing in Wellington, this was back in September 2024. Now, everyone got off the aircraft, but the evacuation took 171 seconds. Almost twice the 90-second benchmark. So that's the benchmark to get off one of those planes. They're not big as 90 seconds, and it took them 171 seconds to get off the plane. Now, what was the major concern? Passenger behaviour. Yep. More than half the passengers took their carry-on bags with them, despite being told. What do we get told? What do we get told when we get on the plane? Should an emergency happen, please exit the plane, look at where the exits are, leave all baggage behind,

Well, no, not these numpties. Grabbed their bags. Probably trying to find it under the seat, wherever the heck it was. All half of them grabbed their bags despite being told to leave them behind. Some hesitated at the emergency exits, probably weren't sure, maybe didn't know what to do. And several passengers moved dangerously close to the engine and the propeller once they got off, kind of wandering around like lost sheep. Now, TAC, which I think is that what you call it? TAC, take. found that the passengers may have forgotten the safety briefing, not heard the instructions, copied other passengers, or just simply ignored them. I'll probably go with the latter there. At least one passenger reported that they didn't hear the evacuation command because the pilot came across saying, evacuate, we need to evacuate, because they were wearing headphones. Which is what, if you notice now, not just on planes, but just in general, people have got headphones, like, well, I'm wearing, I need this for my show once I'm finished. I don't put these back on. I hate wearing them now. Well, actually, I've worn them for so long, they're just like my glasses. I don't know they're there. But outside in the real world, I do not walk around with headphones on, but that's the big thing at the moment, and it's a certain generation, but they all wear their headphones. So they're on planes with their headphones on. So there were people wearing headphones. The incident has prompted the aviation industry to question whether passenger safety briefings are actually getting through. Air New Zealand has since strengthened their evacuation training, and they're also reviewing their safety information and briefing procedures. Now, why I found this story interesting was because to me, so it prompted the aviation industry to question whether passenger safety briefings are actually getting through. I can give I'll give this to Air New Zealand for free. Won't even charge them, for my knowledge, which is very broad, as you guys know. The problem is, your safety videos are so long and so now tedious and cheesy, and we are so over them, people don't watch them. The second thing is, you know, we all think, well, if there is an emergency, or we, you know, excuse it, but if I hope no one's fine today, but if it crashes, you know, putting your head on the seat in front of you ain't going to change anything. You're going to be mush. So maybe I think a lot of people go on planes and just go, yeah, I get it, yep. But of course, you know, it could be an incident like what happened here. It landed and caught fire, where you should be able to get out of the plane safely. So you should watch the safety videos. But so I noticed this. A couple of things I noticed flying down to Queenstown a couple of weekends ago. Firstly, with the safety video. Now, if any of you guys kind of flown recently, or you fly semi-regularly, have you noticed, because I haven't been flying recently, so, you know, I was quite excited to get on the plane. And I did notice this, and maybe it's because of what happened this, and I don't know when this started, but I flew last in March, January, February, March or April, I can't remember. I flew last at the beginning of the year to Christchurch on a girls' weekend to go to a concert, an all-day kind of concert. And it was the first time I noticed, you know, you got a bunch of women, you know, we're not kids, but we were away, you know, away from husbands. My girlfriend's all away from their kids. They're all excited. We're all taking up a row, six of us or seven of us. And we're just talking, you know, we're not giggly gerties, but we're talking. And then as soon as they started the video, that boring, laborious, just stop it in New Zealand. My girlfriends kept talking. Well, I watched because I just was bored anyway, but I was just like, you know, 1,000-yard stare at the screen. But two of my girlfriends across the row were chitty-chatting, having a bit of a giggle. Stomp, stomp, stomp, stomp. Jeez, those women can be, they're deceptively heavy. Or maybe, I don't know, but stomp, stomp, stomp, stomp down the aisle. And I heard her lean in, and my girlfriend's face was like, what? And then she stomped back, but she, you know, glared at her through the entire thing. At the end of it, when she stomped off down the back of the plane, I leaned over and I said, did you just get growled? And she goes, oh, my God. She just, like, leaned in and, like, really went, watch the safety video. Like, not nicely, like, you know, thought she was going to get tasered. So I noticed that in the beginning of the year, and then going down to Queenstown, they were even more aggressive. Stomp, stomp, stomp. And she didn't even lean in to these people. She made it so that we could all hear. She said, excuse me, really loud, excuse me, watch this video. Watch this video. And I was like, oh, my God.
I said to my husband, oh, my God, they've gotten so militant about this. And I watched it again on the way back. Stomp, stomp, stomp, growl, growl. Put your headphones off. Look up there. And you want to go, hey, listen, firstly, we're not children. Secondly, they weren't children that they were growling. They were adults. Secondly, again in New Zealand, your stupid videos, nobody wants to watch them. Nobody wants to sit through 5 minutes that feels like 5 hours of people trying to be funny, Māori ideology, crap, crap, crap, crap, crap, you know, and then the one or two really good-looking Air New Zealand staff that you've kept, not the ones that were on my plane, you know, with their big white teeth and their kia oras and their namahis and everything. We don't want to see it. You guys aren't getting it. And so when I saw this about, you know, maybe when the plane, when people have to get off the plane, they're grabbing their bags and they're not listening, it's because we've just become desensitized to it. You know, we're like, shut up. Just shut up. I know, it's a little bit too hard. Have I come in hot this morning? Because I just remember, there was another thing I also noticed. And yes, Air New Zealand, I'm also talking to you because that's where I flew. There was a woman in front of us who, when we flew back from Queenstown, and I noticed a few people, I thought, yeah, that's a bit off, but obviously these guys don't care. You know, the rule of one cabin bag and a little bag, you know, like women, you can take a little purse and maybe a larger laptop. No, Air New Zealand doesn't care. It's like, bring everything. Bring everything you own in your house. Bring everything. Poke it into 50 bags and walk onto the plane with it, because that's what I saw. It was a Chinese woman, Asian woman. And I had to laugh at her, actually, because I thought, you just do you, boo. She was dressed head to toe, and I know you're now going to go, Leah, you're a hypocrite, and leopard. I'm wearing animal print today. It's one of my faves. But she had leopard jacket, leopard top, leopard pants, leopard shoes, leopard, like everything was, you know, tiny wee thing. But she had about 4 bags with her. She had backpacks, you know, the little wheelie bags, her handbag, another bag. And by the time she took them all off and put them on to go through security, even people behind, we were all just rolling our eyes going, and not one staff member, once we got to the gate, said, you've brought too many bags. And she walked on with about 5 bags. So there's another issue there. In New Zealand, you still don't seem to care how many people bring bags on. Anyway. She's on fire today. Leah, you were spot on regarding those ridiculous safety videos. I'm calling it now. We be banned wearing our headphones for that. We'll be banned wearing our headphones for the whole flight soon, says Grant. Well, yeah. I mean, they make you take them off when they're doing the safety video. They come, they stomp, stomp, stomp down the aisle and tap, and people have to take their headphones off. So everyone has to sit through 25 minutes of crap. So, yeah, Grant, you're probably right. And you'd know, my love, because I know you work in the airline industry. Hey, you said you were going to ring me today. FYI. Should I pick up the phone, Grant? Come on, come on. You know more about this than I do. Leah, I totally agree with you about the safety videos. Such a waste of money producing them, says Ray. Yep. It's not just the money. It is the money, you know, because we pay exorbitant amounts to fly. I don't think them, you know, I don't know how much they are, couple of mil, probably more. The next time you get, I'm going to tell you something, the next time you get on an Air New Zealand flight and you watch that video and they're playing the eighth wonder of the world video, where they all supposedly get together around a table and talk about New Zealand being the eighth wonder, you know, again, 10 minutes in. One of my friends is actually in that video. I'm not going to say which one, because it's, you know, he's just clipping the ticket and good on him. He gets a rollover fee. He's been making about $9,000 a year. They've been playing, they made that actually before COVID, and then COVID came and we didn't fly. So they've brought it back. They dropped one recently and they brought this one back. So it's actually quite old. We're only just kind of seeing it now. He's in it. He said, Leah, I've been making money since COVID on this. And I'm like, good on you. But this is a kind of BS that this airline is wasting money on. You know, just get on, sit down. You know, they can stand there. That comes down, put it on, help the kids. This goes on, blow it up. There's your exits. Bitty bang, bitty boom. I did that in what, 20 seconds?
Okay, probably needs a slight bit more, but that's it. And then now, at least in the old days, you could look away or shut your eyes or go into your book or watch something and go, oh, yeah, I've seen this and I haven't got all day to watch this. Now they stomp down the aisle and they literally manhandle you to the screen and make you watch it. Leah, I've noticed that people have become very weak as so many struggle to lift their 7 kg into the overhead lockers. Maybe they are actually more than 7 kilos. Is that, yeah. I think it's the latter. I don't think it's because, you know, you should be able to pick up 7 kilos, surely.

0: psychiatrist. I'm lost and trying to diagnose what problems the actors are trying to display. Okay, so we've all decided, you've all had a gutsful. Karen said I've had a gutsful of it as well. I never watch the bloody stupid childish safety vids. They make my blood boil. Well, Karen, here's the problem. This is what I've been, the whole point of this rant was you have to watch it now. Or if they stand in the aisles looking at your eyes, and if you divert into a book, into your iPad, you put your headphones on, you start talking to your partner, they will stomp down the aisle like a wild rhinoceros and lean in and tell you to eyes up. I saw it. So, Karen, you've got no choice, my love. You have to watch it. This is what I'm saying. It's changed. They've gotten really militant about it. And it's very strange. It's not friendly. It's actually, this woman was actually quite aggressive to these people. John says, Leah, it's called a turboprop aircraft. ATR 72600. Oh, John, thank you. I bet you that wins a lot of friends at parties when you bring that out. Yeah. Another one says, Leah, they're cringy. I always feel like I'm back at primary school. Yeah, Leah, you're on the money with the airline safety videos. Same as road cones, as we are all desensitized to them. Total overkill. So it has the opposite effect, says Bryce. Now, the other, my last little whinge about this is the one other thing my husband leaned over. He said to me, "You should train these people how to speak on there, because you know, good morning, it's all very singy. What's children's?" Toes, what is it? Hands and toes. Why are children's toes somewhere in the aircraft where it's going to get caught? I'm on a roll today, but okay. Please check your doors. Up and down, singy, singy. I do media training, and I would love to get a contract with Air New Zealand and do a little bit of training with the men and women on those planes, because I can't help but giggle. When some are good, some are very good. But most of them, I don't know where they have got their training from. Kia ora, Leah. I get the same thing. They're racially profiling us. Even worse, if I go through a hospital, endless kia oras, and yet then we get told by the upper echelons we're not Maori enough. What a fantastic email text. Yeah. Oh, gosh, the hospital. My hubby was in hospital recently, and every time I went to see him, the nurses, everyone, kia ora, oh, kia ora, kia ora, kia ora, kia ora, kia ora, kia ora, kia ora, kia ora, kia ora. I was like, I'm just trying to find my husband's room. But exactly, you're right. They are racially profiling us. I should say, hola, lo siento, no hablo español, por favor, and see what they say. Well, I think I've got that off my chest. But look, I've got a few people waiting. I've got to grab a break. Kate, Vanessa, I will be with you very shortly. Please mind your exits as we go into the break.
1: 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Ever since that Shield Defence is 06.
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2: Right Honourable Winston Peters, leader of New Zealand First, invites you and your family to his upcoming public meetings in Invercargill and Mosgiel. On Saturday the 10th of October, 2 p.m. at the Southland Boys High School, Herbert Street in Gladstone. And on Sunday the 11th of October, 2 p.m. in Mosgiel at the Mosgiel Coronation Hall on Gordon Road. 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
5: Here's a good idea from Duncan. Hey, Leah, have the safety briefing come from the pilot and co-pilot standing in the aisle. No theatrics, direct, matter of fact, like it's coming from your dad. Duncan, what an idea. Although they'll say, oh, we've got enough to do then to stand there and talk to you guys, smelly passengers. But it's a bloody good idea, Duncan. They can do it from the cockpit, can't they? Well, this is your captain speaking. Now, listen up. This is what's happening, and thank you very much. Hello, Kate.
6: Oh, hi there. I was going to say good afternoon.
5: Don't worry, I get thrown as well, but it's all right.
6: It says it all about me, doesn't it? yes, I just thought I'd comment. I'm not sure if I told you the story. Recently I had to go down for my son's graduation, so I had the pleasure of flying Air New Zealand, which is our only choice here in the regions for many of us. And obviously our planes aren't big enough to have a video, so we have to look at the flight attendant. And anyway, so on this flight, I don't know if I told you, for some reason I wasn't able to check in on my phone. Oh. So I had to go and do it on the day. So I got down there really early, and I had booked this flight, 3 months prior or something. So I went down on the day and I couldn't check it in, and then the guy couldn't check it in, so I had to go up the desk and she said, oh, you're on standby. And I said, hey, what? I booked it months ago, paid the normal price and everything. And then she said, oh, hang on a minute. And she made a few phone calls. Said, oh, no, that's all right. There's one seat left on the plane. And I thought, oh, there better be one seat left on the plane. Anyway, turns out when I got on the plane, I'm sitting next to someone that I know. I'm pretty sure I did tell you the story. And she told me that she was supposed to fly from Queenstown direct to Rotorua, but then her flight had been cancelled the night before, and so her and other passengers from that flight had been put on my flight, and they were going to bump me off in favour of them. So, of course, I just thought, un-friggin' real.
5: Then
6: she was sort of saying something to me, and then I was right in the very back row, seat 17, the closest to the door, the escape door. I couldn't see the guy at the front because of where I was sitting. He was completely obliterated and I didn't have any glasses on anyway, so I couldn't see him. But the woman at the back, the flight attendant, tapped me on the shoulder and said, listen.
5: No.
6: I tell you.
5: See?
6: Yes. And then on the way down, I had a kid jumping around in front of me, banging on my seat the whole flight, back and forward, sticking his hand and, you know, and his sort of long hair and everything. And not one thing, they didn't say anything. Like, they should have said to the mother, you know, could you please just make your son sit down quietly? But no, that kid got rewarded by handing the lollies out at the end.
5: Oh, man. Yeah, while it was being a little shit, could get away with it. Yeah. You get tapped on the shoulder to listen.
6: Oh, it just leaves a bad, you know, and I'm sort of a bit of a nervous flyer anyway, and I've been through all of that and I've had a hell of a year, and I just think, you know, just be nicer. Just be nicer to people. I mean, and some of them are very nice, and, you know, and I did have a very nice one on the way down, but, you know, it's just those odd few that ruin it for everybody else.
5: Yeah, I just,
6: no, it's just
5: I just remembered as well too when I was we flew down on a Saturday morning, flew back Monday, and when we woke up, I'd been sent a message through the app, which is, I mean, a good service because it keeps you up to date, but it's from Air New Zealand saying that due to high winds, our flight possibly could be cancelled, and I was like, what? And then it went on. Yeah, but then it went on to say if you can make prior, you know, other arrangements. You know, we'd advise that you do it. So I thought, well, no, I'm just kind of wait and pray that it. And then they did keep updating, and then it said boarding as usual, and we got there, and we did. They didn't cancel it, but I said to my husband, that very first text, that message, that said we advise that you make alternative arrangements. I wonder how many people did that, if they did that, and then they find out that their plane had actually gone. I just thought that was quite unusual. Like, why would you send that out first and then...
6: I don't know.
5: Yeah.
6: I mean, I used to be a travel agent in another life about 30 years ago. And so, you know, maybe someone could ring in if they've got better expertise than me because I'm obviously out of date. But I was always on the understanding that many flights are overbooked because they take into account that a few people won't turn up. So that suggests to me, when they send you a text like that, that they're hoping some people will say, oh, okay, well, we'll go, you know. And it's just a mess. It never used to be this difficult to fly. It seems that the more technology we've got, the more, you know, everything has just got so difficult to do these days. And I just, honestly, and I'm really in a bad mood today because I got a parking ticket I went to a spotlight. They give you 2 hours apparently free parking. Now our store was going for this big grand opening, and I've honestly never seen so many people in there. I couldn't see that. They changed the whole layout. I bought a heap of fabric because it was on sale. By the time I finally managed to find my way out of the store, obviously I was over the 2 hours.
5: Oh, wow.
6: Because they had to cut all this fabric for me. And, and I've just got a parking ticket for it. So I'm thinking if I don't get off, I've appealed it, but if I don't get off, and it's the same with Air New Zealand, I only reluctantly fly them because I don't have a choice. But if Spotlight doesn't get, if they don't allow me to appeal that ticket and get off on it, I'm not going back there. It's like Sunlight Liquid. They changed the formula. I've never bought it again. I did complain about it. They tried. No, I'm out of principle.
5: No, good on you. Hey, how much is a parking ticket nowadays for over
6: $65. And that they filmed me going in and going out. Oh. And so, you know, by the time I won't bother returning my trolley next time because that would have taken another 5 minutes.
5: Look, between you and me, Kate, when I go grocery shopping and if it's packed and my car's right down the end, I just abandon my trolley. Yes, I do.
6: Well, I'm starting to think like that
5: too. Just put it in the garden.
6: You know, just doggy dog out there, isn't it, really? Maybe I'll just take it home with me like half the people in our town anyway. Yeah,
5: Most of the time I walk back because I just walk back Leah and walk back. But sometimes if I'm right down the end, I'm like, you know what? No, I'm just going to leave it here. I'll just abandon it in the garden.
6: Yeah, so. I know. or shove it into the local stream like everyone else.
5: Oh, no, I won't
6: go
5: that far, but I hear what you're saying. 65's a lot, Kate. That's a lot of money. That's thought you were going to say about $30, $25, $30, but how can they justify $65 for being in a car park at Spotlight?
6: For 11 minutes, and that was because I had to wait, and they had a new computer system, so they were trying to work out how to use the new computer system. There was cherry pickers in all the aisles with these electricians wiring stuff up, and I just thought, and then I'm off to the dentist. So, you know, happy days.
5: What a day, Kate. Oh, well, look, I was going to say have a good day, but it'll get better.
6: There's a real problem, and I've been thinking about you as well. So, I'm sorry about your news.
5: Oh, thank you, Kate. I appreciate it, my love. It's good. Anyway. It's all good. Thank you. Cheers, Kate. Okay. Thank you, my love. I hope your day gets better. Very quickly, you know, I mentioned yesterday, I was thinking maybe now I haven't got the dog, I should get a cat. And everyone said, no, I don't. Well, a few of you said, yes, Kelly, said, don't be silly, give it time. And I'm sitting getting ready in the lounge to come on the show. And guess what walks past my back door? Glass, a cat, Kelly Fox.
7: No,
5: it was a grey cat. See, it was a grey cat with very yellow eyes, and it was. It doesn't take long for the cats in the neighbourhood to realise there's no dog anymore patrolling the back lawn. And the little buggers are now walking freely through the courtyard, right? And so I'm sitting there putting on the wall paint for today. And there's this pretty little grey thing that walks past, and it freezes. Normally, I would have opened the door and let the cat dog chase in. But I went and I jumped out and I went, hello, you. And it just froze because we got big glass doors. So I was staring through the glass. I thought, you know what? I'm going to go out and see if I can pet it. And I was like, it's all right, kitty, kitty, it's all right. And it scuttled round, but I kind of got in front and I said, come on, mate. And then it just shot over the fence.
7: It's like, lady, human. Yeah, stranger danger.
5: Yeah, so the cats in the neighbourhood know we no longer have a dog patrolling the area, and little shites are going, well, now this is my place.
7: There's no dog but a scary lady trying to touch me. Ah! What's scarier?
5: Oh, it sounds like when I go out. Sounds like in a bar. No, not really. Hey, very quickly, Leah, I love you having Mary Blair on, but I also enjoy having a beer whilst listening to you guys. As Friday is a day off for me, but I think midday may be a wee bit early. No. Come on. Like I said, it's 5 o'clock somewhere in the world. Come on. Sharon says, be interested from listeners to see these changes are worldwide. I had a flight a few years ago from Denver to St. Louis. Only 12 of us on the flight, and they just said, you probably all know the safety routine. Sit wherever you want. And off we went. So, Sharon, 737, not a little plane. And I've been growled for abandoning my trolley. Jessie goes, I'm sorry, Leah, you what? With your shopping trolley? Outrageous. Look up shopping cart theory. Have a quick read. Then get back to me and explain yourself. Yep, abandon that trolley. Good job for one of the 413,000 on a benefit to round them up. There's another text. Jessie. I don't know it all the time. Just sometimes. All right, we are back shortly after the break on the platform.
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9: 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She's like 28, 29. And she goes, Sean, is it okay if we do the examination now? Your prostate level was a little high. I said, okay, whatever. So I go behind the couch. She goes, take off your bottoms. I'm on the bed. She goes, I'm going to talk you through it. I'm putting the lubrication on my finger. I'm touching your bottom. I'm going inside, Sean. I'm wiggling around. I said, well, hey, why don't we just, we've got the two doctors there. 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
9: Where's Mikey Sherman?
5: She likes kicking in back doors. I'm sorry, Sean.
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10: In this update, politicians are being pushed for practical solutions to what the Salvation Army says are pressing issues. The charities identified food security, housing, cost of living, poverty, justice reintegration and addiction as the key issues affecting communities it serves. It says the elections are a good opportunity for politicians to explain how they will help. Principal social policy analyst Paul Barber says they don't want support put off for some future economic recovery.
11: We are facing continuing high or even rising hardship and homelessness if we don't take ready concrete actions.
10: A person has died and others injured after a single vehicle crashed near Kawerau Falls in Queenstown. Fire and emergency crews were called shortly before 4 a.m. after reports that a car had left the road and struck a tree, trapping those inside. The serious crash unit is investigating and road closures are in place. Russia has struck a bridge linking two sides of the Ukrainian capital Kyiv for the second successive day, part of an intensifying campaign of air attacks on infrastructure that is upending daily life. An evening drone strike on the closed southern bridge was the latest in a series of attacks since Thursday that forced the full or partial suspension of traffic across it and two other bridges spanning the Dnipro River. A gathering today to remember the legacy of one of our most pioneering religious figures, Suzanne Aubert. A national centennial mass is taking place in Wellington this afternoon, 100 years after her death. She dedicated more than 60 years to becoming a nurse, advocate, teacher, social pioneer and founder of the Sisters of Compassion. Current congregational leader, Sister Margaret Ann Mills, says Aubert's values still last today.
12: She engaged with the poor person on the street or the homeless. She also engaged with governor generals and politicians.
10: That's news.
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0: Maria Parnipa on the platform.
1: Well, a very, very good morning to you. Lovely to have your company here today on the platform. You are indeed with me, Leah Parnipa. Producer Kelly is here as well. We are wrapping up a very busy week. It's been a good week. I hope you've enjoyed it. And there's still more to come on the show, including the one, the only, Mary Blair, who is a wine expert. She also, as well as knowing a lot about it, she writes in magazines. She is just a delight. And she's popping into the studio. Her and I shall squeeze into my little studio after midday to talk about a few things. She normally brings in a few wines. I never ask. I think it's rude to. She may or may not bring some. Who knows? But for that person that texted and said they like to listen to Mary and they have a couple of beersies, might not partake because usually it's later in the afternoon. I say, you're not working today. It's 5 o'clock somewhere in the world. A little bit of day drinking is all right. As long as you're not having to operate machinery, you don't have to be anywhere, you know, like picking up the kids. Well, school holidays. I don't know. Your call. But I'm going to tell you what. I've had a very busy week. If Mary brings in some wine for me, I am going to partake because my day finishes at 1 o'clock. So just letting you know, because I ain't going anywhere or driving anything. So a couple of cones. I saw road cones. That's why I said that. Leah, road cones and high-vis jackets are virtually the same thing to me. You don't see them moving. This is kind of, I think, in reference to the safety videos on planes because we've become desensitized, especially Air New Zealand's, which are far too long and they're trying to be clever and now they're cringy. And here's the other thing that I don't think they've realized, and I can maybe cut them some slack because I don't know where they're getting their marketing information from, but we now live in a world where we get to see videos and snippets and you know, songs and, you know, skits, whatever you want to call them. Thousands, millions, hundreds of thousands. Look on social media, TikTok. I'm not on TikTok, but on Instagram, on X. We are bombarded by visual advertising. Some of them are great. Some you watch, you know. Some are just terrible. So Air New Zealand trying to capture us for what feels like 10 minutes. I don't know how long they are. They're probably about four. I don't know. People are tuning out. They're too long. They're just too long. People don't watch anything that long on social media. They haven't quite clicked to that. I don't know why. I don't know who's giving them advice. But if they're so determined to try and do these really cool videos, you need to bring them down in New Zealand because people don't watch long form, except when they're watching the platform, of course. So they should click to that. But I think they've got their head stuck up where you know where, because they think we're the only airline in the world that does it. And, you know, yeah, 15 years ago, Air New Zealand was held up around the world and said, they're cool, man. They do all these videos. They get all these famous people. They're amazing. But not anymore. So there, that's the other one. Yes, still coming in about abandoning trolleys. Leah, were you discussing not putting your supermarket trolley away? Yeah, I was. I had Karen's brother get out, walk to my car window, tap, tap, tap, and tell me off. Meaning someone, Karen's brother. Yeah, Carl. Some sad, with no lives out there, eh? Yeah, I don't think I would go as far as growling somebody that I saw in the supermarket do that. I, you know, if they're going to leave their trolley, you leave the trolley. Hi, Pineapple. Yes, sod it. Just about to have a large glass of Savvy to go with the Savaloy and bread with Tom's sauce. As long as the sun is over the yard arm in Reykjavik, where are you? It's okay. Cheers, says Rick the Freezing Worker. Nice. I think that's lovely pairing, actually. A nice, crisp Savvy, Sauvignon Blanc, with a Savaloy in bread, white bread, I hope, and thick bread, with generous lashings of butter, and then a good squirt of Tom's sauce. Divine. I think that's, Rick, you're onto it, mate. Oh, I feel like that now. Leah, I just want to say thank you so much for your excellent interview with Ashley Church yesterday. So good. I always learn something from his interviews. Thank you, Francis. He's a good chap, isn't he? He is a very good man, is Ashley Church. And I always, always say to him at the end of it, I am so thankful for his time because, you know, we don't pay our guests and he gives me an hour of it. And I just think it's fantastic. But he loves it. He loves to do it. And you're right, I learned something as well. Michelle said, Leah, I literally laughed out loud sitting in a car park, a couple of wines and a couple of cones. Happy Friday, Michelle. I have to retract that. I'm not having a couple of cones. I don't smoke. You guys know that. I am going to have a couple of wines if Mary Blair brings a wine. If she doesn't, well, she doesn't. But then I looked down as I was about to talk about her and someone had texted in road cones. Yeah, don't need. Leah, when you need to explain something that literal, like that deep, you're lying. People don't believe you, so just stop it. Hey, well, we are. I don't know if it's going to happen. Bit of a shame. Maybe we'll just have to do it on Monday. Who knows? Trying to get a hold of Laura McClure, who is the spokesperson for small business. You might have seen this yesterday that Labor has proposed a new, they're calling it the Fair Go Law. Fair Go Law. To stop what it calls unnecessary or unfair costs, they're talking about junk insurance. I thought, what is junk insurance? Apparently that is where you buy, say, a car or another product and you're sold extra insurance that may offer very little protection because of the fine print. That's apparently junk insurance. It also targets hard-sold extended warranties. I also had to look that up. Those are additional warranties you're encouraged to buy when purchasing electronics or whiteware. So another warranty. You see, we're all covered anyway by the Consumer Act of New Zealand. So everything that we buy, we are already covered. We actually don't need warranties, as far as that's how I understand it. So, yeah, I get that. That's not cool. As well as hidden fees, they would also like to make, this is Labor's policy, the Fair Go Law, they would also like to make subscriptions, gym memberships and phone contracts easier to cancel. Labor says it would protect people from surprise costs, but ACT says consumers should be trusted to make their own decisions and warns that the cost will simply end up being built into the prices of what you buy. Now, I have been known to be quite a little bit critical of Labor. I don't mind this, actually. I don't know if it's really needed. I don't know if this is the policy that will get, you know, people voting red. But we've all had, have we not, issues with the subscription. The gym always seems to be an issue trying to, you know, get rid of your gym membership. Or you do what I do, is you just sponsor someone in the gym and you pay monthly and you never go. So there is that. But and phone contracts can be hard to get out of as well. So I don't know. Part of me actually quite likes this. I just don't know if it's actually needed. I mean, you know, if it's one of the biggest problems at the moment facing New Zealand, one would argue no. And it's just another, you know, it's election time when the parties just start, you know, every day just rolling out something. Although you guys can tell me. Oh, look, actually, there's a lovely Laura now. She's actually called in. She is busy today. Parliament dissolved for the year. Is that the word, dissolved? I suppose it is. Yesterday, I think it was. And so now they're all out campaigning. So they're all gone to their electorates or they're all doing bits and bobs around the country. So Laura, I think, was at some kind of convention today, so she was a little bit busy, bless her. But I think she's there. Kelly, can I grab her now, or does she want to do something else? Nope, hang on. No, apparently she's not coming on. Oh, no. This has not worked out how I expected it to. All right, I'll tell you what. Let's go to the break. I will gather my thoughts. I might come back with a whole new topic and we'll move Laura to another day. All right, we'll be back shortly on the platform.
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0: Leah Parnapper on the platform.
1: Well, Grant, good morning.
11: Oh, hello, Leah, finally. Finally, I'm ringing up.
1: Thank you so much. Now, for the listeners, Grant, and I did thank you actually when I came back on air after my break. Grant, very kindly, because he knows a lot of people, he's in Queenstown, you very graciously teed up a few little surprises for me and my husband as we went around Gibson Valley and calling into some of the vineyards. So I want to thank you for doing that. That was very kind.
11: It was a pleasure. No, you are welcome. You're more than welcome.
1: It was
11: lovely. I'm glad it all went smoothly.
1: It was beautiful. What a day. What a day.
11: No.
1: What do we owe the pleasure, Grant? I had a great birthday,
11: I thought I'd ring in just to touch base. Obviously, I was going to ring in last Friday, but you obviously had those 2 days off. So just wanted to say, we were supposed to meet up, but I unfortunately got sick as well. So I just wanted to obviously call in finally, and I'm going to try and call in a lot more. So now that I've done it,
1: nice.
11: I've still got my trainer wheels on, a little bit nervous, taking deep breaths, but yeah, no, it's nice to finally ring in.
1: Oh, hey Grant, I do have you, and I know I spent a bit of the last hour being quite harsh on Air New Zealand, but what I did notice in Queenstown at the airport, and granted, it's been about a decade since I've been there. It was so packed, Grant. Great to see for Queenstown, but the airport really, really needs to expand, does it not? There were people just overflowing, sitting on the ground. You know, I thought, I walked in and I said to my husband, my God, look how many people are here. It's just, it's not fit for purpose anymore, is it?
11: You know, and they've got plans. I mean, probably told you that obviously the listeners aren't aware that I've worked in and out of aviation. So have done a wee bit of work for the airport company. And it is just, you know, it's just at times that peak period is just bursting at the seams.
1: Yeah.
11: And it just puts a lot of pressure on everything. I mean, everyone knows about the transport worries we've got here as well, but it's just something that's work in progress, but it's just very, very slow progress.
1: Yeah.
11: And at the end of the day, they want, it's catch-22, they want the people coming in, and you would have experienced a wee bit over that 3 days you were here. At times, you just can't get from A to B. And I think it just really dampens the experience. And, you know, I know from people I've spoken to that, you know, some tourists come here and they don't want to come back, which is a shame.
1: Oh, wow. Really? Is that bad?
11: Yeah.
1: Oh.
11: Yeah. Yeah.
1: Oh, okay.
11: Yeah, well, there's no hurry to come back. You know,
1: yeah, no hurry to come back.
11: Which is a shame because, you know.
1: Yeah.
11: Yeah.
1: I love Queenstown. I mean, for me, it's, I wouldn't, you know, even if I could afford to live there, I don't think I would, because I like the idea of going there and having such a great 2 or 3 days, taking in the beauty of it, and then, you know, and then leaving. It's kind of why I love Queenstown.
11: Yeah, I've been here nearly, just over 5 years. At the moment, as I talk to you, I'm just looking out at the remarks. And it's just, you know, this place is just one of the most beautiful places in New Zealand, let alone in the world. And, you know, I've lived a lot of places overseas, done a lot of travel, but there's nothing like coming back here and just looking at the beauty, just going out for a walk and, you know, taking it all in.
1: Yeah, yeah, special. Well, I appreciate it, Grant. And
11: before you say about Air New Zealand, totally onto it. And even Kate, I think that rang in earlier. I mean, I obviously started out young in the travel industry, and I think I myself think at times it's more complicated travelling in this day and age than it was 20, 30 years ago.
1: Yeah.
11: You know?
1: Yeah.
11: So, but, you know, New Zealand's just, they've just lost it. They need to, they've just gone too woke. They need to get those BS bloody safety demos. And I texted into you, you know, in the first hour, I reckon that, you know, we'll probably be banned from wearing our bloody headphones next for the whole flight.
1: Yeah.
11: The way things are going.
1: Yep. Because they want your attention. And I had not noticed how militant they had become. I mean, they were more relaxed about it a couple of years ago. You know, you just kind of I never saw anyone being told to stop looking at their book or their iPad or whatever and watch the video. And they were really quiet. They stomped down the blimmin' aisle and made people feel kind of like, oh, geez, all right, okay, sorry. You know, so they've definitely been told by, you know, above them that you have to make

0: we can't hold people longer than a minute. So let's make it, you know, by law, we've got to give them their safety video. So let's go quick, quick, quick. And, you know, give them what they need, the basics, that's it. And then we're out. But no, I think, well, like I said, 10, 15 years ago, 20, you know, when they started them, it was worldwide. Everyone's like, oh my God, Air New Zealand, you're amazing. And I think they just still think people feel that way, that they've gone up their backsides going, no, no, no, we set the precedent and we're not straying from it. This is what we know. This is what we're known for. So do you want to be known for that?
1: Become too arrogant.
0: Too arrogant, taken over.
1: Hey, anyway, look, I'm looking forward. I will probably, I've got to go out, but I'm going to try and hang around until after Mary's been on. So for next, I was going to actually suggest to you, you've got to get it back in. And I've got some Sauvignon on the fridge, so I might have to have a sneaky one.
0: Yay!
1: After 12,
0: yes, I'll have to join you. Sneaky with us, Grant. Come on. Lovely. Cheers.
1: Thanks, Grant. We'll see you again next time.
0: All right. Take care. Thanks, love. Oh, Grant, that's lovely. I'm pushing day drinking on my listeners, and I'm loving it. Drink responsibly, though. Leah, Sky is a good example. You can add extra channels like movies, etc., with one click. Easy to cancel. You have to call them. You wait on hold forever to speak to someone who then tries to convince you to keep it. Yep, we got rid of Sky about 3 years ago. I kind of miss it because we've got, I don't even, when using an internet thing that you, oh, it's just horrible. It drops out in but you know, we've still got Netflix and all that stuff. But that the exact same happened to us. We had been Sky members of Sky, signed up to Sky from their inception, from when they began. I can't even remember what year that was, but I remember they did a radio promotion with us, and that's how, you know, we kind of, I got signed up. So I got a bit of a deal at the beginning. And then, you know, as the years went by, it got more and more expensive, more and more expensive, more and more expensive. Did the same as you, my friend. Rang up, look, we don't want Sky anymore. Oh, okay. Oh, suddenly all the offers came out. They literally halved it. By now I was like livid. I said, we've spent years paying this money and now all of a sudden it's half? He even put me through to his senior person. I went, could you hold the line, Leah? I'm just going to pop you through to my manager. Well, what's your manager? Hello? The manager's like, hi. Real cheesy bastard too. Leah, I hear you want to leave. What can we do? You can just bloody come pick up your Skybox. In the end, he got quiet. He said, no, you've got to deliver it to us. We won't pick it up. So yeah, they are pants. Leah, in New Zealand, it's gone completely woke. Now, remember who was running New Zealand, Air New Zealand, and who started all the work? Give you a hint, his name is Chris. Yeah. Yes, Christopher Luxon. Brenda, happy Friday.
2: We made it. Wahoo!
0: I know.
2: Yay.
0: Happy days.
2: Happy days. I know. I laughed at that little slip. I thought I could do a cone and a wine.
0: No, I know.
2: It's so hilarious. It's just going to be a topic forever. But I'm so desperate to get shit-faced. You have no idea. And I cannot drink. Really, really, really. I was just telling a best friend of mine, I've got a pantry full of, you know, all the peanut butter, schnapsy stuff and wine. My husband and I we cannot. It's not even a health choice. It's literally my body and his body go into shock.
0: Oh, really? even boring. A little bit, Brenda. Even like a couple of glasses.
2: I haven't drunk for about it's been nearly a year, like a drop. And I'll pour a glass of wine and I think, damn it, I've got to give it a go. I had to convince yourself to actually have a sip of wine. Why the hell does that happen? And I'll take the sip and I'll go, nah, not fit. I'll just throw the glass over the hedge.
0: Listen, you got to listen to your body, Brenda, and I mean, absolutely. If it's not for you, it's not for you. So
2: I know, but I just think, oh my God, I want nothing more than to just get surfaced, damn it. But on Sky, I know, what a problem to have. Yeah. On the Sky thing, I think it was a year ago. Obviously, we're not using Sky. We are YouTubers and all the rest of it, and all the other channels. So I phoned to get rid of them. They wouldn't. So they halved the bill. I think at that stage we were paying $140. So he halved the bill to $70, and I said, nah, not doing it. So you know what he did? He gave it to me for free for 3 months.
0: What?

0: That's to try and keep you. Desperado.
1: Yes. So for free for 3 months, and then he said, or she can't remember, but then they said after the 3 months, it'll go down to $25 a year. You know, I just didn't have the energy by this stage to fight it any longer. But obviously at the same time, I was thinking, well, how long was I paying more than what I should have then?
0: Yes.
1: You know, $140.
0: That's what ground my gears, because I got the exact same conversation. Ours was about $140, $150. I do remember it was getting higher.
1: Yes.
0: And then when they did the same, they offered to halve it. And then when I said, no, look, we're done, he didn't offer the free. He got quite curt and just said, all right, then, well, you've got to get the box to us within a week or something. I went,
1: what? Oh, look at your customer service not working.
0: So I said, no, I'll leave it on the doorstep and you can send someone over.
1: When you sort of, like, labour want to bring in this new... that's enough to stop me drinking. I just want to say to labour, you need to go and do a course in budgeting... And, of course, in the word free. Where the word free comes from, let's not use that anymore. No more free. Free doesn't mean it just comes free. The only thing you have that's free is the air you breathe,
0: The left are confused with what free is. Free to them is they believe it's free. They don't actually put it together with the fact that it comes from taxpayers. But to them it's free. It's free.
1: So they need to do a course in budgeting and a course in what the word free means. Then I'll still not vote for you. Anyway.
0: Good on you, B. Hey, quickly, before I let you go, how did your ride go yesterday?
1: It was without incident. It was all good. Marley Moose, and he breaks out all the time. We have deer that come and clip my electric tape.
0: Oh, yes.
1: So they clip the fence and they bring it down, and then Moose gets out and then Brenda's not popular down the road. He's still in his paddock. The ride was fine.
0: Good.
1: Nobody did anything stupid. A few chainsaws were started, but it's okay. I breathed us through it, so we survived.
0: Good. Oh, I'm pleased to hear. Yeah, excellent. All right, love. Have a great weekend. Thanks for the call. Right.
1: You too, sweetheart.
0: See you later. Bye-bye. Sean, good morning.
2: Good morning, Leah. Pleasure to speak with you. And I concur with your previous caller. If the left coalition, a combination of, Whack Job Central, the Greens, topics that you get in, I might start day drinking and probably increase it. I think that's a good reason to do. I got out of the habit when I was at university. I was always a sober driver, so I wasn't a big drinker. My wife likes the gin, and it's quite good. If you want to go and do something, just give her like a triple or a quadruple, and, you're set for the night.
0: My mum likes gin as well.
2: Absolutely. Like you, I was a Sky member, have been since 1996 inception. That was the big thing. I was a sports nut. I love the documentary channel and the history channel in addition to Netflix, and you've got to basically get a complete package to get all that. But yeah, I'm charged $143 something cents a month. It's crept up from, I think, originally was $99 when I first got the digital. So I haven't tried. I might try that Brenda strategy, see if I can sort of con them into, con them up. I must have spent 10 grand with them in the last 20 years, 30 years. See if I can get it there. But, it goes up. But a lot of the content, I say this, I'm trying to be respectful and polite in the radio. It's crap. But there is some good stuff on some of the documentary channels, the news. The movies tend to, I think they've lost their flavour because Netflix and probably Prime, you may have noticed, or some of the others tend to have it. I also use YouTube quite a bit. There's a lot of engineering and technical videos on there and reviews. Mm. If you're into politics, what do you watch YouTube for, like sort of arts and crafts or variety of things or history of wine or something? I don't know.
0: Do you know, it's funny. My husband actually watches YouTube. He's following a couple of like podcasters and there's some guy, I can't remember his name, he buys really expensive cars he's quite rich, but he's really cool. He's an English guy, buys really expensive cars like a bashed up Lamborghini, and then he sets himself like 24 hours to fix it, and he explains as he goes along, and he watches that on YouTube, and I watched a bit of it. He threw it up on the telly because we got it on the screen, and it was really good, and I went, this guy's fantastic. So he's found all these kind of programs on YouTube that I'm your basic step with Netflix and Prime. We've just got Disney back, but I just watch those. I just watch them. So
2: I'm like your husband. There's a lot of technical stuff on there, like a huge amount of technical, and these are proper mechanics or proper you know, installers. There's a whole thing on DIY.
0: Yeah,
2: not just weird cat videos. There's actually a lot of interesting stuff. Leo Vaughn, some of the YouTubers. Joe Rogan, who's interesting, he started off as a sports guy, but he interviews a huge variety of people, and they're proper long-form interviews. Like if you could talk to someone for an hour, not a 30-second soundbite.
0: Oh, yeah.
2: And it's intellectual. I stay away from the little girly influences with their little ring, et cetera. That light ring they have around them, and they're talking about nails and things. I'm not a closeted transition or anything like that, but there is a lot of interesting stuff on there. But I think Sky, apart from the documentaries, that it's lost some of its luster.
0: Yeah.
2: Terrestrial TV is a joke.
0: Yep, TV's a joke. Sky's lost its luster.
2: I did actually watch the Kingmakers debate on, I streamed on a live, I'm not a staff member, but
0: I'm going to
2: give you an email address, E-bomb.
0: Yes.
2: And you've probably got that coming up. But basically, Nikki Haga's, that was meant to be the big political Watergate scandal of the election. It fell flat. Chloe tried to interject it, but she got shut down. Winston, the real kingmaker, had some great, great lines. But I remember a few years ago when they had that book about the SAS, these alleged war crimes, which was found to be false, but he's petered out. He tried to make this a big issue, but I think it just hasn't happened. Obviously, the moderators, unfortunately, were very biased. They kept on trying to drive this wedge between David Seymour and Winston Peters. It didn't really work. But I'm a political junkie, so I did watch. I gripped my teeth. Now, stuff sending me this information. I didn't comment on the comments. I really enjoyed the verbal hand job that your moderators gave the left parties. I got shut off my comments for that.
0: Oh, no. Hey, Shawnee, I've got to move on, my love. I've got people waiting, but I thank you so much for the call. Matt Armstrong's the guy, that guy that fixes really expensive cars. He's good. G'day, Lance. How are you?
3: Hi, Leah. How are you today?
0: I'm really good. Now, I'm glad you hung in there, because were you at a candidate's meeting/rally?
3: Leah, I haven't been to one since Shane Jones, Cunliffe and Rogerson went off in Whangarei many years ago. And there always used to be a little bit of jeering and cheering, you know, in the right way, which is democracy.
0: Yes.
3: And I couldn't help myself. Chris Hipkins was here in Nine Eye with Jenny Anderson 2 weeks ago. I thought, well, of course I've got to go along. I sort of felt the mood, and there was probably 150 people and a couple of police officers there, and sort of spoke to the police officer there and said, oh, blah, blah, blah. And anyway, Chris Hipkins, one of the questions comes up about government intervention with councils. And I call, not in a, you know, just in a diplomatic way, I said, that's because they misspend ratepayers' money, Chris. And he goes, back to you later. I said, $80 million that was meant to be spent on water, spent on cycleways, Chris, called that. I then had a guy who approached me and said that I would be trespassed if I overcalled anything.
0: Oh.
3: And I said to him, who are you? He said, I will trespass you. I said, you go away. You go away from me. I said, I then went outside to have a puff of a cigarette, and a sergeant was walking up the road, and I spoke to him. I said, this guy, and then I said, this is what I said. And I had my video, my phone going all the time. So I've got it all on video, if they even really want to prove it.
0: Yep.
3: And he said, he's a nobody. So then it goes on and gets onto it. And some of the questions, one of the questions was, they must handpick them. Excuse me, Mr. Hipkins, are you going to top my benefit up if you're re-elected? That was, you know, I was just sitting there thinking, my God, where am I?
0: Wow.
3: And this is honestly what this went on. And then there were these three ladies. They were basically just, you might as well say, knitting, weren't even just watching the show. I was sitting down thinking, geez, who are they? And then I got up and he said something else, and I intervened. And this guy come up to me again. He said, no, you've got to leave.
0: Oh,
3: I said, I don't have to leave.
0: No.
3: I said, you're a nobody. I said, who are you? He said, you have to leave. And these three women then got up and they blocked me in front of me.
0: What?
3: And they went and grabbed one of the police officers. And he came over and he said, just calm down. I said, I'm quite calm. I said, it's all on video. He said, this is democracy.
0: Yeah.
3: And Hipkins turns around and... I thought, no. I said, who's he? He said, he's security. I said, where's his identification? I said, on top of it, I said, it doesn't matter whether he's security. It's either only a proprietor or an owner who can trespass you. I said, this is a public meeting on public record and I'm a ratepayer. And then, this is what proceeded. Chris Hipkins goes, but unfortunately, we weren't re-elected in the last election. I said, that's because you hurt your country and you hurt the people of your country.
0: Yeah. Yeah. Well said.
3: Now, they gathered around and the police officer said, he's going to trespass you. I said, so the guy who's not wearing a security

0: IRA. I went there and I despised David Cummins when I used to see him on TV. When he spoke, I stood up and I clapped. I did not go and disrupt anything. I asked a question. Why was $80 million spent on cycleways that was allocated to water? A very valid question. And this is the problem. Hey, there's a right way and a wrong way about complaining about things. If you want to go in and abuse somebody, that's not the right way. I've done that in my life before and turned the right into a wrong. There is, however, a right way to ask questions, and these people who are paid by the taxpayer deserve to be answered to questions. One of the other things I did say to them, let me tell everybody here tonight, and they were like sheep, whatever you do, if this government goes in, if these people form a new government, whatever you do, minimise everything that you can to give them, including your tax, because let me tell you, the way that these people spend it, they don't deserve for us to be donating them any more money.
1: Yeah. Yep.
0: And they don't. So the person who texts you in there and says, this thing about disruption, Leah, hey, Leah, I've got it all on video and I'm more than happy to bring it into to you or Sean and show it publicly about the way that I was treated.
1: People have texted in, Lance, and said you've got to put it on YouTube. They'd all love to see it. So do you know how to upload onto YouTube or X or...?
0: I'll bring it into the platform. I'll get the platform to do it. Because I'd rather it come under the platform, because it would be better it comes under a thing like the platform or you show me how to do it, because but I've got it all there, and whatever you choose to do, it's there, 11 minutes and 39 seconds of it.
1: Right. All right. I don't know if I can help you, my friend, because I'm not in Platform HQ, but I'm sure someone in your family can show you how to chuck it on YouTube or put it out there.
0: Do you think I should chuck it up? Do you want me to chuck it up? If that's what you...
1: Just put it on YouTube. Absolutely.
0: All right, then. If I get that many hits and get money for it, I'll come and buy us a bottle of champagne.
1: There we go. Oh, that's very kind of you. You don't have to, but thank you, Lance. Hey, look, thanks for the call. I really appreciate
0: it. Thank you, Leah, for giving me your time.
1: No, good on you, buddy. No, look, I'm glad, Lance, people that go to these rallies or go to these debates and, you know, stand outside and chant Palestinian to the sea, whatever they say, and then, you know, use bull horns and those air sirens, those are the disruptors. Those are the ones that are trying to stop people talking inside. And yes, there are people that do go in, and then as soon as David or Winston or Chippy, whoever starts talking, they stand up and they just yell. You know, they don't even make sense. They're not asking questions. They just... Lance is asking questions, and he also just stated some facts that obviously Chris Hipkins didn't want to answer, and they are now filling... supposedly, their audiences with ring-ins and people that are supporters, and they've got their own security, and these people are swooping on the Lances of this world and saying, you've got to leave. So, which is not democracy. It's not democratic. As long as that person is not swearing, is allowing the person to speak. I've seen them. I've been to these days, these nights, these debates, and I've seen robust debate between people in the audience and the candidate or the MP. This is why we do it. You should be able to stand up and ask questions. And obviously some don't want to be answering any questions. Hey, now look, on this, I did not see Stuffs. They called it the Kingmakers debate. It happened last night in Auckland at their Stuffs studio. As I said, I didn't see it, but it brought together, I know what it was, and it brought together the party's leaders, Winston Peters, obviously, David Seymour, Chloe Swarbrick, Karawiri Waititi and Kule Wong. I believe the debate was aimed at the smaller parties that could have a role in determining who forms the next government, with the discussion focused on the issues they said matters to voters. Now, it was moderated by Stuff's political editor, Jenna Lynch-Mobb, and Post's Andrea Vance. Might have been another reason I didn't really want to watch it. Oh, it's a bit harsh. But Stuff also brought back The Worm, apparently, allowing its online audience to rate the leaders during the debate. Then they had an expert panel to analyse the debate from 8:30 last night that was hosted by Samantha Hayes. It was the first multi-party debate of the campaign.

0: Staff's final leaders' debate between Christopher Luxon and Chris Hipkins is scheduled for October 20. That one, I will watch that one. However, I do want to play you something. Now, this was the question was to Chloe Swarbrick about MPs' salaries and entitlements. Check this out.
1: Chloe Swarbrick, you get $327,000 with all of those contributions. Would the Greens cut MPs' pay and entitlements to be more in line with the people you serve?
2: One of the really interesting things about the last 40 years that Winston Peters alludes to is that around 40 or 50 years ago, the MP backbench salary was around the equivalent of a teacher's salary. What's happened in the last 40 years is that there has been a systemic attack on collective organising, that is unions. Meanwhile, MPs have had their salaries set by an independent authority. Therein, every 3 years, there is largely an increase that occurs. I think that demonstrates the structural unfairness when you have a group in society that is having to negotiate and bargain year on year to prove their worth. Yeah,
1: so would you change it?
2: We would absolutely support unions and collective
1: action. Would you cut MPs' salaries to get back in line with the people?
2: I think that we end up, when we are fixating on MPs, and rightfully MPs' salaries should be independently set, I think we do end up sometimes in a bit of a red herring situation here. What we need to be focused on is ensuring that all New Zealanders have the opportunity to thrive, and that does include supporting the rights of collective bargaining and collective action.
3: David Seymour, would you freeze MPs' pay and entitlements?
4: Well, I actually did introduce a bill which had that done during the COVID period. I said it should be 20. Then they made it 10% reduction. I ended up giving 10% to charity, so I actually followed through on the bill that I introduced and the government half supported.
0: So, interestingly there, Chloe, you know, does everything she can to turn the conversation about her excessive pay into a union debate, as usual, lots and lots of words. She thinks people should be paid more, especially those people paid by our taxes. Yet she seems to struggle when it comes to talking about her excessive salary and whether she would, you know, moderate or freeze MPs' salaries. Meanwhile, David just comes in and says he donated part of his salary to charity. What a mic drop. Okay, so this $327,000 a year, I mean, did you audibly gasp when you heard that? The base salary, and here's the thing too, there's not one leader of the Greens, there's co-leaders, her and Marama Davidson, and they get the same pay. So as a taxpayer, it's actually $226,000 each. You know, half a mil for two of them. What a bargain. But of course it is more because as MPs, all MPs, not just those two, they receive allowances and work-related expenses. So it's a base salary versus the total package. That's how we got to $327,000 for the two of them. So you add their base salary, $226,000, but then they've got some really nice packages, superannuation subsidy. The government provides a highly generous superannuation match for their MPs. For every dollar an MP contributes up to 10% of their salary, the taxpayer matches it up to $2.50. For a co-leader, this adds a non-cash value of over $40,000 annually toward their retirement fund. Then you've got their basic tax-free allowance. Every MP receives a universal tax-free allowance, roughly $18,000 to $20,000, depending on recent indexation adjustments, to cover out-of-pocket expenses like clothing, formal luggage, and koha. Yes. There's accommodation supplement that pops up, you know, quite regularly. Usually the legacy media likes to have a go at the right about their accommodation supplement. Because in Chloe's case, of course, her primary residence is in Auckland. So she travels to Wellington for parliamentary business. She qualifies for standard Wellington accommodation allowances, which can range up to $36,000 a year. And then you've got the travel and the flight perks. MPs have their work-related domestic flights and travel covered by parliamentary services, which adds tens of thousands into operational value. So the total value of your compensation package easily reaches over $320,000. Now, my question to you is, Should politicians have to meet KPIs to justify their salaries? I mean, CEOs are paid big salaries and are generally expected to set targets, measure performances, show their boards they're delivering. Why shouldn't politicians face something similar? If we break it down, backbench MPs are the lowest paid, but they still get $181,200. Committee deputy chair, $186,700. The committee chair, $198,600. Minister outside of cabinet, $276,000. Cabinet minister, $327,000. Deputy PM, $369,800. And the Prime Minister, $520,500. But then, of course, there are the additional expenses and the allowances. But unlike a CEO, they're not sitting down at the end of the year and saying, here is my target, here's what I delivered, here's where I fell short. Obviously, governing a country isn't the same as running a company. You can't measure everything in dollars and cents, and politicians are accountable to voters rather than a board. But should there be at least a clear, measurable KPI for things like reducing waiting lists, getting infrastructure projects completed, improving education outcomes, reducing government spending? Well, I suppose that's called an election, Leah. You know, you don't like what they're doing, you vote them out. And if they consistently fail to deliver, should that have some impact on what they are paid? Interesting too, I don't know if you knew this, that Chloe and Marama and the rest of the Greens caucus have an automatically contribute 10% of their pre-tax parliamentary salary back to the party, like tithing. They tithe to the party. I think they've done that forever. Jesse says, champagne socialist Chloe, yeah. Apparently, like I said, I haven't seen the whole debate, which if time allows and I've got the will to live and do it, I might go back over the weekend and just have a look at the highlights. But I'm liking the headlines and stuff. It says, in the Kingmakers debate, Winston Peters showed why he's the king. Okay, that's interesting. I thought they might have gone a little bit harder on him. I saw another one that said, Peters dominates debate. This is an RNZ. Peters dominates debate airtime, but Wong stands out in different ways. Of course she does, RNZ. She's your girl. She's your boo. She's your ride or die. Of course you're going to say she stood out. Oh God, if she ever walked into RNZ, she probably has done quite a few interviews. Could you imagine John Campbell? I reckon they'd faint. It'd be like the heavens had opened to them. Queen is walking in. Oh, I feel like though I'm going against Jacinda, but QLA is it? I mean, come on. Terry says, Leah, it's all a

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1: Just pick and go and take it anywhere. 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
0: Cheers.
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4: Right Honourable Winston Peters, leader of New Zealand First, invites you and your family to his upcoming public meetings in Invercargill and Mosgiel. 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
10: In this update, confidence from the Greens that its $4 billion plan for passenger rail stacks up. The party would restore Auckland to Wellington rail to run with overnight sleeper trains and begin using the Christchurch to Dunedin line for passenger services. Transport spokesperson Julianne Genta says Infometrics has looked at the costings and say it's plausible. Two people have been rescued after a car struck a tree in multiple election boards in West Auckland's Te Atatū Peninsula about 5 a.m. this morning. Terrorist images have been found on the social media account of the man suspected of attacking his Fly Dubai co-pilot. United Arab Emirates Attorney General says Hammam al-Hammami used the emergency axe to strike his colleague before trying to seize control of the plane. CNN's Nick Robertson says posts to his social media with extremist views were discovered hours after the attack.
11: Derogatory terms about women, but also about apostates, non-believers in Islam. And interestingly, at the end of one of those social media posts, there's pictures of a former Al-Qaeda leader.
10: The US Coast Guard is searching for a medical evacuation plane that went missing off the

0: coast of Massachusetts with six people on board. Surface vessels and aircraft are looking for the Gulfstream G100 plane, which went missing around 4:30 a.m. our time while flying from Bermuda to Boston. A psychologist is warning more needs to be done to tackle the sobering reality of loneliness in New Zealand. Latest government data shows the proportion of Kiwis experiencing some degree of loneliness has risen from around 39% to almost 44% over the past 5 years. Registered psychologist Sarah Chatwin says she was surprised by the figures, given the stereotype of Kiwis as friendly and welcoming.
1: There are nearly 50% of people out there feeling disconnected. Just be mindful of that and perhaps make the effort. It's amazing how just a little gesture can mean so much to people when they're feeling isolated.
0: That's news.
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0: Leah Parnapper on the platform.
1: Well, good afternoon. Good afternoon, team. Well, this is what I've been waiting for all week, really. And if you're watching us live on camera, and if you're just listening, but if that's great, but if you're watching us, you'll see I've found me the beautiful Mary Blair sitting next to me, and I realise we're in autumnal tones.
2: In spring, excellent.
1: We're kind of matchy-matchy.
2: We got the memo.
1: Well, you did get the memo.
2: You didn't even have a memo. That's amazing. That's impressive, I have to say.
1: Mary Blair is with me in the studio, wine expert. It's been a while since we've had Mary here, so I'm so happy to see you, Mary. And we always start off, and she's very generous. She always brings me something to try.
2: Would you let me in if I didn't?
1: No, probably not. And look, we've got to give them a plug. This is, you can tell.
2: This is the Villa Maria Cellar Selection Chardonnay. So Cellar Selection is the one with the gold label for people who aren't watching.
1: Yes.
2: It's sort of that more entry level of the Villa Marias. And for me, price versus reward, consistently good. Like you're never going to be disappointed. It really punches above its weight. So all the Cellar Selection wines, but I brought you the Hawke's Bay Chardonnay.
1: So cheers. I told my listeners it'd be day drinking.
2: Cheers. I've got to drive.
1: She's got to do things, but I don't. So,
2: that was a
1: day drinking. But it's all right. It's Friday.
2: It's after 12.
1: It's 5 o'clock somewhere in the
2: exactly.
1: world.
2: Exactly.
1: And Stephen texted and said, Leah, I take it Leah needed time to get the wine glasses. Yes. That's why Kelly did the weather, and she did it really, really well. Thank you, Kel. All right, we've got a lot to talk about. Let's start, and we're in our October, but what September?
2: Oh, yeah.
1: Okay, September,
2: so
1: tell us.
2: One of my issues with my social media is life gets busy and I don't get consistent. So I decided to set myself a goal for the number one question I get asked more than any other question is, what's your favourite wine? And I always go, God, how long have you got?
1: Yeah, what's your favourite wine?
2: There's so many. And I think I decided to do 30 wines I love and post them on my social media, which is at Mermaid Mary, if anyone would like to follow me.
1: Yes.
2: At Mermaid Mary. And I'm going to save them all in a reel because it was really incredibly well received. But I basically went through 30 wines that I love. But very important to, while there was no bad wines, never going to recommend a bad wine, but it was mostly about the emotional connection to the wine. So the memories I'd made with the wines over the years sort of thing. And what those wines meant to me. Because I find with a lot of people, I could sit here for the next 2 hours and go on about tasting notes, but people love the story.
1: Yes,
2: you know what I mean?
1: Yes.
2: So, yeah, like my wedding Chardonnay and stuff like that. So it was lots of different things. People absolutely loved it. So I'm going to say it's all on my feed. I'll save it as a highlight as well, because someone's like, can you save it as a highlight so I know what to do when I go shopping? And so it was really good. And the other thing is, a friend of mine was like, oh my God, September works, because in New Zealand, you know the way the E is pronounced? Sounds like an I.
1: Yes.
2: So it is like September.
1: September.
2: September. So there
1: Love
2: you go. So
1: okay.
2: That was really good. So yeah, just finished up that.
1: At Mermaid Mary.
2: That's me on the Instagram.
1: Yeah.
2: And so we went from September, which was my initiative, and now we're moving into come over October. I tell you, the amount of time he's been thinking about these names for things. But come over October is...
1: What's that?
2: It started in the US a few years ago. And it's been brought to New Zealand this year. The very talented Tash McGill, who is a writer as well. She's a spirits writer, which does all things. But anyway, she has brought this into New Zealand because it's been so popular in America. Sorry, it's actually become one of the biggest sort of grassroots movements around wine in America. Look, it's really tough times in the wine industry at the moment.
1: Yeah, yeah.
2: Okay, so
1: why is that? Just give us a. Bit of a
2: money. What is it?
1: Is it what's happening in America or the war or?
2: Well, look.
1: Is there anything affecting
2: America? Sort of stands America's tricky, right? Because Trump is America's worst enemy, in my opinion. Don't at me, okay?
1: No.
2: So he's putting all these tariffs on things. So he put tariffs on, more tariffs on New Zealand wines than on Australian wines. So it's cheaper to bring in Australian wines, and that sort of thing. But America's wine industry has been impacted by the fact that Canada used to be their biggest customer.
1: Yeah.
2: And then they put these tariffs on Canada, and Canada went, okay, well, we won't buy your wine then. And it just, really badly impacted them. But so, Asia for us has gone up. but America's gone down. So right. United States, Britain, Australia, they're our biggest exporters. So our exports overall in the last report, whenever that was, I'm not quite sure what day of the week it is, but we went up like less than 0.5% our exports.
1: Jeez.
2: So it's pretty small. Like, it's still going up, which is good, yeah. But the value is over 2 billion, right? So it's a lot of money. But stats, the other thing is, because wine is a product that is a natural product that you make, you know, if you get too much of it, then there's too much of it.
1: Yeah.
2: And then...
1: can never get too much of it, but I hear what you're saying.
2: Well, yeah, but can you sell it all?
1: Yeah, yeah.
2: Do you know what I mean?
1: Yeah, yeah.
2: So you have, we talked about this previously, you have grapes being left on the vines or being dropped, things not being picked. Australia has this insane glut of wine in bottles.
1: Oh, wow.
2: That they haven't sold because of... They started doing a lot more planting for Asia, for China, and then there was these massive tariffs that were put up to 20-something%.
1: Yeah.
2: So that absolutely decimated that. So like you can't control what you're getting.
1: Yeah.
2: What grows. Do you know what I mean? So it's really tough. People always go to me, you should make your own wine. And I was like, oh my God, no. That sounds like I see how hard work it is. I have too much respect for it to do it myself.
1: You should make your own wine.
2: But yeah, so this idea is, right, so Stats New Zealand, their last wellbeing figures, which was a couple of years ago, show that New Zealand is reported feeling lonely. That time rose from 10 to 14%. Okay, so we're spending an extra 20 hours less face-to-face with human beings.
1: Oh.
2: Because, you know...
1: oh, social media.
2: We have a doom scroll, don't we?
1: Yeah.
2: Like, you can stay in your pajamas and watch television, you know what I'm saying?
1: Exactly, yeah.
2: But, and also, you know, one thing saying to people we should socialise more, but it costs money,
1: yeah.
2: Right? You know, yeah. We're all in the same situation. So the idea behind Come Over October is that you invite people over. So,
1: okay.
2: And make wine part of that. Now, let me be clear. This is not... alcohol is alcohol. This is not come over and drink, okay? That's not well-being.
1: Oh.
2: The idea is come together, celebrate an occasion. Like, if you're making dinner, be like, make a little bit more and say to people, come on over, grab a bottle of wine and come over.
1: Nice.
2: And share the stories, celebrate the moments, just pause. The world feels a bit frantic.
1: Yeah, yeah.
2: And quite janky.
1: A little bit
2: right
1: on
2: now.
1: Fire.
2: It does, somewhat of a dumpster fire, one might say. Yeah. And this isn't about, like, wine elitism or any of that. It's literally just a good reason to get together.
1: Absolutely.
2: And this reminded me a lot of, I have my friend Chloe, her husband Ed loves wine, right? He's really into it, and he's really into learning about it. And he's one of those people who, you know, he goes all in on things he's interested in. And I love when he comes over, you know, and Chloe's like, Ed, don't ask her about that. Don't drink that. And I'm like, let him, because there's no greater joy.
1: Yeah.
2: Then I'm like, I got out these bottles because I knew he was coming over.
1: Yeah.
2: And because I knew he would appreciate it. And because I knew he would be interested in learning about them.
1: Yeah.
2: And there's a real joy in that. So yeah, the idea is just, come over, invite people over, or, you know, you could just go around someone's house, say ding dong with a bottle of wine in your hand, and be like, hey, I'm here for dinner. What are you cooking?
1: There's a couple of texts we've just got to get to. I once drank a box of wine as a teenager and I ended up crying. Is that the emotional connection to wine you're mentioning? Says Pete.
2: I've had a few of those emotional connections over the years. No, we're talking about, Pete, we're talking about happy times.
1: Pete does have some cheeky texts.
2: Yeah.
1: And then Stephen likes, because he's picked up on your September, come over October. Stephen's going, I'm on a bender till December.
2: Stephen... good, more power to you.
1: Yeah, yeah.
2: I'm just make sure you're drinking New Zealand wine. No, drink responsibly, everybody.
1: Drink responsibly. I'm on a bender till December.
2: But if you're interested to learn more about that, you know, there's more inspiration on that on comeoveroctober.com. But I love it. It's something, you know, and I think as well, as we get, I'm going to say these words, as we get older, you know, like, you know, you're not going out, well, I'm not going out clubbing anymore.
1: No.
2: I love, you know, a meal with some great wine and, you know, kids are playing with, you know, it's just it's
1: friends
2: really
1: getting
2: nice.
1: People getting together.
2: Yeah, exactly. Yeah. It doesn't have to be swish.
1: No, so, posh or elitist or, you know, it's just...
2: come on over, share a glass of wine, tell me about your week, you know, what have you been up to? You know, whatever it is, a download event, you know, there's always going to be laughter in those situations.
1: If anybody also has any questions for Mary, do text in 5050. I like seeing where you're heading, but, you know, if you do have any semi-serious questions about wine, Please do it. Should love to hear from you. 5050. I actually do have a question just before we roll into something else. I got sent some beautiful wines before my birthday from Elder Wines, E-L-D-E-R.
2: Elder Pinot Noir.
1: Yeah. From the White at Upper, which was a surprise. It was lovely. Mm. So we
2: beautiful wines.
1: Yeah. Well, I'm not a red drinker. You know this.
2: Yeah.
1: Hence, you bring me Chardonnay. Mm. But I last night, we've had a really big week and been working really hard. And I thought, I know it's Thursday. Normally wait till the weekend. But I said, hubby, I'm going to crack open the Pinot Noir. And he went, what? And I like red. I said, no, I'm going to try it. And I tell you what, Mary. My God, it was lovely.
2: Of course it was. It's premium Pinot Noir from the Wire Rapper. Yeah. I mean, why wouldn't it be?
1: For someone who does, what I'm saying is for someone that is, I've always been a bit, oh, red's not me, oh, it's not cold, it's not this, it's not that.
2: You can chill it. It's beautiful.
1: That was my question because we didn't finish it all. Yes, now you'll all go, Lee, I didn't finish a bottle. Well, we didn't finish the second bottle. So we put that in the fridge. Now, is that a good or a bad thing for a red?
2: Yeah, that's totally fine. You can absolutely chill reds. This is a big thing. I would rather chill my Pinot, but than not chill it. But I would say you can absolutely leave it in the fridge and let it come up to sort of a warmer temperature because it'll be too cold after being in like a house fridge.
1: Okay.
2: But normally I would put Pinot in the fridge for maybe a half an hour before about the same as a Chardonnay.
1: Okay.
2: Same temperature as Chardonnay, not very, very cold. I find it gives it a nice bit of dimension. I have a particular love for Wadarapin Pinot Noir. I love Pinot Noir.
1: Yeah, it's very lucky.
2: It's got this amazing character to it that is just very Moorish. It's if I had to pick a favourite region for Pinot Noir, it would probably be the Wadarapin.
1: That's a good plug. Mm. And thank you, Elder Wines, by the way. I did thank you guys. But that was, I was so just arrived for my birthday. I was like, what? So that little half bottle that's left in the fridge, it's been there all night. You reckon leave it out to warm up a little bit.
2: Yeah. Bring it up to what I sort of, just a little bit of a chill.
1: A little bit of a chill.
2: Yeah. Because most wines, so if you, even Sauvignon Blancs and that sort of thing, if you have them in a fridge, like a fridge at home, when you take them out, they're going to be too cold. So you should take them out a little bit before.
1: And what's too cold? What do you mean? You don't get the flavours?
2: You don't taste the flavours. You just taste a cold beverage.
1: Okay.
2: And if that's what you're going for, that's fine.
1: Yeah.
2: But I don't know who they are.
1: They are.
2: They, the all-knowing they.
1: The all-knowing they say
2: that you should put the either Pinot or Chardonnay, you should put in for a half an hour before you drink it. And the others you should take out for a half an hour before you drink
1: Got it.
2: In order to bring them just a little, loosen them up just a little bit so not too tight.
1: Dave the Bricky says, I always chill my red wine. I've been doing it for years.
2: Good on you, Dave.
1: Good on you, Dave.
2: Yeah.
1: Well, in between bricks, I suppose. I don't know. Mm-hmm.
2: Don't drink
1: and brick.
2: I'm sure Dave's learned that the hard way over the years.
1: How did the fence turn out? How did the wall look then? All right, let's get on to the Great Wine Capitals World Conference.
2: Yeah.
1: Where's this being held? What's happening? What is it?
2: This is huge. Well, no one else has ever heard of it. It's huge for me. So the Great Wine Capitals of the World. So there are 12 great wine capitals in the world. And the most recently nominated one, the most recent member is Hawke's Bay.
1: What?
2: Yeah, so...
1: Well done, my hometown. Yeah,
2: so...
1: Region.
2: The other ones, we're going to run through the 11 really quickly.
1: Come on.
2: Bordeaux in France.
1: Nice.
2: Bilbao, Rioja in Spain.
1: Mm-hmm.
2: Verona in Italy.
1: Yep.
2: Porto in Portugal, where port comes from. Mainz or Rheinhessen in Germany.
1: Yes.
2: Lucerne, which I'm... pretty sure I'm pronouncing incorrectly, in Switzerland. That's pretty bad. My brother lives in Switzerland. but it's the vineyards there are on Lake Geneva. It's a UNESCO heritage,
1: Yes, okay.
2: UNESCO listed vineyard. In the New World, it's Napa Valley.
1: Of course.
2: In the USA.
1: Yep.
2: You're a fan of their Chardonnay, I'm sure.
1: I love their Chardonnays.
2: Australia, South Australia, in Australia, obviously. 80% of Australia's premium wine comes from South Australia.
1: Oh, wow.
2: Mendoza in Argentina, home of Malbec. I love Argentinian Malbec. Casablanca Valley in Chile. They do Sauvignon Blanc, Chardonnay.
1: Mm.
2: And then South Africa's Cape Town, or the Cape Wine Land. So Stellenbosch would be one people would be probably most familiar with.
1: So these are the 12 great wine capitals of the world.
2: Yeah.

0: in Hawke's Bay later in 3 weeks.
1: And
0: there will literally be people from all over the world coming. Wine people come from all over the world to this conference. I am hoping to attend. I'm just trying to organize my life to get there. But
1: oh
0: I have been
1: invited. You've got to go.
0: Yeah. Oh, no, no. I have to make it happen. Yeah, for sure. But
1: will you be speaking?
0: Oh, no, no. God, no. Sitting in the corner like a little nerd taking notes. Maybe next time. Maybe they'll invite me to Bordeaux.
1: When it goes to Bordeaux.
0: Yeah, I'm kind of thinking Chile, Mendoza.
1: We'll all go. I've been to Verona, so Italy. Mm. I'd go to Italy again.
0: Oh, I've got Italy again in a heartbeat, especially that northern part. Yeah. So beautiful.
1: Oh, that's
0: So it's very exciting and it's a really big deal. And I want to say, like, clap, clap to Hawke's Bay.
1: Yes.
0: They work very hard on brand Hawke's Bay, brand Hawke's Bay wine. Great things grow here. So, yeah, I'm very, very excited for that conference. If any, I will be putting it all over my social media. If people are following me on at Mermaid Mary, I'll be definitely taking people along with that one.
1: Before we go to the break, Brenda's gone. Girls, chin chin. Just seen a property in Hawkesbury, which is in Blenheim, for sale, that my mates want me to buy. 7 hectares of Sauvignon Blanc on contract with Home and Paul, asking 1.6 mil. I just need 1.5 and save still.
0: Brenda. Don't do it.
1: That's not bad, 1.6.
0: Yeah, well, why do you think?
1: Oh.
0: Ask yourself, why does it look too good to be true?
1: Yeah, yeah.
0: It's tough. I've been in the wine industry for best, about 10 years now.
1: And you wouldn't? Wouldn't buy, if you had the money to buy a vineyard?
0: Oh, God, no.
1: Really?
0: It's so hard. It's such hard work. I'm much too lazy for that. I sit back and I sip and I write notes. That's my contribution.
1: Yeah, yeah.
0: No.
1: Don't worry, B, you and I couldn't. We'll get Mary to come and have a look at it.
0: I'll come and taste your wine, no problem.
1: Jono says, FYI, ladies, it's sunny with a high of 23 here in Hawke's Bay. What's venue of the wine conference? Question mark.
0: Don't have a clue, Jono. I'm going to say it's the last time the New World Wine Awards was there. It was this beautiful location on the water. It's like a conference center on the water across from a hotel. Can you tell I remember the details from 4 years ago?
1: Was it like in Napier or Hastings?
0: It was in Napier, I think.
1: Okay.
0: Yeah.
1: Jono, we'll find out. Don't you worry, Don. We'll find out.
0: When
1: Mary finds out, she'll tell me. Yeah. All right, team, I am with the fantastic Mary Blair. We're going to grab our first break. If anyone has any questions, Jono wants to obviously turn up at the conference. 5050, we would love to hear from you back shortly.
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1: New Zealand First has been on a mission to fight for the ordinary hardworking Kiwis who just want a country they are proud of. 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
3: Leah Parnipa on the platform.
4: Yes, it is indeed, and what a great day to have Mary Blair in with us, wine expert, writer, and Brenda's come back. She's actually named our wine, Brenda wants it to be called L&B Wines, we buy down in Blenheim.
5: I feel it's a bit close to L&P though, isn't it?
4: Yeah,
5: could it be L&P. B&L?
4: Yeah, B&L. Brenda, you go first, absolutely.
5: Yeah, Brenda, it's your idea.
4: It's your idea, babes. And look, that great description, that very loose description you had, someone's texted and said, oh, that's the Napier War Memorial.
5: See, I didn't even say it was right beside a road.
4: In Napier. You, you said it's beside the road across from the sea.
5: Across from a hotel.
4: Across from the hotel.
5: By the sea. See?
4: Kelly's come up with one, Brenlia Wines. Hey, Kelly, that's actually quite good.
6: It's got a ring to it, doesn't it?
4: Isn't it?
6: I'm not a wine drinker, but I would be attracted to that, so...
4: Brenlia
6: Estate or something. I don't know.
4: Do you know what Mary hasn't heard is what our campaign was? We've called it the Spardonnay Party for spas and Chardonnay.
5: Oh yeah,
4: yeah.
5: And we're swimming and drinking water and Chardonnay.
4: So I mean,
5: it's not a recipe.
4: And before we go, can we play our promo to her?
6: We've got our song. Yeah, for sure.
4: Oh, the song or the actual... Did we have a promo or was it a full song?
6: No, it was just a full-on song. We could play a snippet of it maybe before we leave, but...
4: Before you go, you need to hear it.
5: Okay, is this a real thing?
4: This is real. Well, we're not really running.
5: Oh, okay. Right.
4: Yeah, no. This is what we do.
5: I was like, I haven't heard about this.
4: Yeah. All right, thanks, Cal. I lived in China and would occasionally be gifted wooden-boxed Chinese Merlots.
5: Yeah.
4: Unbelievably delicious and full-bodied.
5: Yeah. So people are being sent from China to like train in Bordeaux and stuff like that.
4: Okay,
5: it's a really big deal. Red wine is particularly because of red and white, and because of white wine isn't as popular because it's a cold liquid, and that's less popular in Chinese culture. And obviously, red is an important color. The prestige of Bordeaux as well is part of the appeal. Yeah.
4: Right, so anything you'd like to ask Mary, of course, 5050, it's Friday. We're having a little drink. Well, I'm having a little drinky-poo. There's another, let's talk about the Aotearoa Wine Awards. This is the New Zealand's national wine show.
5: Yeah.
4: Which is a bit going on.
5: It's been...
4: Which is good.
5: It's funny, when you said to come on, I was like, oh, nothing's going on. And then I was like, oh my God, there's so much going on, and I looked into it. But so the Aotearoa Wine Awards is held every year. It's New Zealand's longest running wine show. So
4: wow.
5: It originates from the A&P show, the agriculture...
4: Yes, love me A&P.
5: Yeah, exactly. So the first iteration of this was 1953. So it's been around for a while. Mm. And then it was the Easter show, and it was a number of different things. But it's this idea of, the best of the breed, if you like.
4: You know
5: what I mean? So you like, you have someone's cucumber or aubergine or whatever, I don't know. And then you have someone's bull and someone else's...
4: someone's pavlova.
5: Exactly.
4: Then they wheel in a wine,
5: And then they wheel in a wine, yeah. So that's sort of, that's the origins, which is a very much, very a Kiwi story. So this only celebrates New Zealand wines, so they won't judge Shiraz or Champagnes and that sort of thing. It's just New Zealand wines. And it was the week before last, and the results are already on the website. But there's been a bit of toing. There used to be like lots of different wine shows.
4: Yeah.
5: And some amalgamated and some went by the wayside, blah, blah, blah. But it's really important that we have a national show that seeks to promote what New Zealand wine is doing that will translate overseas. Mm. Do you know what I mean? Mm. Like, because export's so important to us. So all the gold, silvers and bronzes have been awarded. The trophies will be awarded in November. There's a lunchy thing.
4: Mm.
5: But people should go on because all the gold, silver and bronze wines are listed on the website. So Aotearoa Wine Awards, and you can see which is gold, silver and bronze. Now, let's just want to make something really clear about the bronze. Like, I feel like if it's not gold, people are like, oh, we didn't win a gold.
4: Yeah, yeah.
5: But silver and bronze are still great wines.
4: Yes.
5: So the rating system in order to get, silver is 95, or 94.
4: Yeah,
5: you know
4: high,
5: what I mean?
4: Really high.
5: This is out of 100. And bronze is still in the 90s, remember that. It's a bronze wine. It's still a good, solid wine. Don't think of it as gold is good, silver is less. Think of it as bronze is good, silver is better, gold is exceptional.
4: Yeah, right.
5: Like some wines, you have one or two golds. It's very, very rare.
4: Yeah.
5: And it does speak to how great those wines are, and they deserve that acknowledgement.
4: Yeah.
5: But remember, out of 100, it's 90 wine. It's 90
4: and
5: plus.
4: What does it mean, Mary, if you do get any of them, gold, silver, bronze? Does it automatically up the price, or does it just give them bragging rights? Is it financial for them? What's the...
5: So I think when I was there, I was doing a bit of social media work, and one question I kept asking the judges was like, it's good, thanks for asking that, that's really good. Mm. I said, one of the questions I asked them was, if someone sees an Aotearoa Award sticker on their bottle, what does that tell them?
4: Yeah.
5: And, the things that came up again and again were quality, consistency, rigorous assessment, all these wines are judged blind. You see nothing other than wine in a glass.
4: Wow.
5: You don't see a bottle. Yes,
4: there's
5: a massive, massive back room, which is full of bottles of wine. And the stewards come through and they put, so they'll have a tray of glasses and they'll go around and they'll put that one down and the next one down.
4: No idea.
5: That is what you see, nothing else.
4: Yeah.
5: So it's absolutely, you're like, give me that back. It's absolutely blind tested by very, professional judges. I went around and asked everybody how long they had been in the wine industry because I wanted to get an idea of the sense of, experience in the room. 400 years.
4: Oh my gosh, adding them all up.
5: All the judges.
4: 400 years.
5: Yeah, yeah. So 400 years of experience was in that room. And I think that's, that's pretty. Yeah, if you can get a bronze out of that, you are on your way.
4: Yeah.
5: So gold.
4: Have you been part of these?
5: I have. Yeah. I have judged them in the past. Yeah.
4: Nice.
5: Haven't for the last couple of years because life's been a bit insane. But I have done, and this year I went to do some social media because I'm really passionate about just getting the message out there.
4: Yeah.
5: New Zealand wine, we're punching way above our weight.
4: Yeah.

0: consecrated,
1: isn't it?
0: I don't think it would be a cellar door during the week at a church on Sunday. Be like, clear out all these wines.
2: But it was lovely, and the weather came out. I mean, beautiful sunshine. But we started at Ayrburn.
0: Yeah, amazing. I
2: have not been to Ayrburn. I mean, you've been to Ayrburn. Do you know the history of it? I know it's very new. Isn't it only 2023?
0: Well, yes. So Ayrburn, I was there last year because friends of ours got married. Mm. The beautiful Wilhelmina and Ben O'Keefe got married there. And like, talk about a backdrop. It's absolutely stunning.
2: Oh my gosh.
0: So I don't know who, as I understand it, and oh, for the love of God, if I'm wrong, I'm so afraid of upsetting people. As I understand, it has Asian owners.
2: Yep.
0: And it's been very much set up as excellence from day one. You know, like very much a wedding venue, and we had, it was like they got married on the lawn there in front of the cellar door. Mm. And I mean, you can't throw a rock without hitting just another beautiful, like it's gorgeous.
2: Yes.
0: And what I really liked about the location is they've managed to do elevated rustic.
2: Yes.
0: Do you know what I mean?
2: Well said.
0: Like, it doesn't seem, it is flashed, there's no doubt about that.
2: Oh, yeah.
0: But it doesn't feel too shiny.
2: Yes.
0: It's very
2: schist
0: rustic
2: buildings.
0: On a champagne budget.
2: Yeah. Yeah. Like, beautiful schist, because there's about four buildings. They've got different,
0: ate in, isn't one called the cow shed? No, not the cow shed.
2: The manure shed. Something like that.
0: That's where they had the reception there.
2: But they've got like, and it goes from, you know, your more family bistro.
0: Yes.
2: Up to where I had lunch because Japanese is my favourite cuisine. Mm-hmm. And they've got Billy's. That makes sense now, owned by Chinese. So we had, it's Japanese really, but we had Billy's for lunch and it was outstanding.
0: Oh, great.
2: I had for the very first time, and I know you guys think I'm quite cultured, I had caviar.
0: Oh, wow. Caviar.
2: I had caviar for the first time. I've got to tell you guys this.
0: Caviar is the new fish fingers. Like, it feels like, honestly, you cannot, talk about, you cannot go anywhere without them offering you a bump of caviar.
2: A bump, and it's called a bump.
0: And it has to be on your hand.
2: It's got
0: to
2: be on your hand.
0: I'm like, can I have mine on a plate, please?
2: Yeah,
0: like,
2: it's got to warm up. And then we got a glass of champagne and he told us to only take a little bit. And then it had to warm up and then it got creamier. Oh my gosh. I mean, come on.
0: See, that's not just slapping a bit. That's bringing you through an experience. Oh, that's wonderful. Honestly, you can't, just caviar here. There and everywhere.
2: The new fish fingers. Then I've got to quote you with it. Caviar, the new fish fingers.
0: Maybe it's the new oysters.
2: Maybe it's the new oysters. So Billy's was incredible. So look, if you can get to Ayrburn, and look, they're all beautiful. I'm not trying to push one on the other, but as you said, they've elevated rustic.
0: Yeah.
2: So that you don't feel like, oh, it's too shiny, it's so expensive.
0: Yeah. You feel like you could go and like you could have a wedding there or you could have a cup of coffee or a wine there.
2: Yes.
0: You know what I mean?
2: Yeah.
0: It is beautiful.
2: Oh, it's
0: stunning.
2: Yeah, we went for a little walk and then I realised I wasn't drinking, so we had to go back to the bar. I said, why are we walking?
0: You were like, what's wrong? This is the furthest I've been away from alcohol in a while.
2: We're going for a stroll, darling.
0: Oh, but it is very strollable.
2: It's very strollable. Yeah. So that was a great day. That's amazing. On that note, because we had a bump of caviar with champagne. This leads us nicely into.
0: Oh, I see what you did there.
2: So this is what we do. This is why we get the middle money. apparently, I mean, this is good news. It's not apparently, it's happening. Higher alcohol for champagne?
0: Well, yes, but no.
2: Oh.
0: It's never that straightforward.
2: No.
0: Because this is wine.
2: Yeah.
0: So, blah, blah, blah, blah, rewind it a bit.
2: Yep.
0: So, anyone who was paying attention would notice that Europe had one of the hottest summers ever.
2: Oh my gosh, yes. Heat wave.
0: Yeah, very, very intense. Yeah. It was even hot in Ireland, and it's never hot in Ireland.
2: Because you went recently.
0: Well, you know what? The heat wave broke the day I arrived, and I was gutted because all I'd heard from my 81-year-old dad was, oh, this heat, oh, you couldn't live like this. Like, it didn't, I think it might have cracked 30. Like,
2: all right.
0: We are not, Irish are not built for the heat at all. We really aren't. My dad was
2: You're built for rainy gloom.
0: Yeah. We're built for nice, fresh days.
2: Fresh days.
0: So
2: it broke when you got there and it wasn't as hot, but it was still,
0: It was still very,
2: It's not for Ireland.
0: No, well, it was 30 before, like that was the heat wave, it was 30. Like it was 45 in the middle of, you know, central Europe.
2: Yeah.
0: Ireland, that was hot for Ireland, but it was fine when I was there. It was you know, it was very nice. It was fine.
2: Yeah.
0: But I was really looking forward to a bit of heat wave, frankly.
2: I think I saw

0: a post of you. Did you go swimming? Did you even run into the...
1: Yeah. My parents live in Wexford, and there's this beautiful beach, massive beach. The claim to fame, and anyone who ever asks, you have to tell them, is it's the beach that the opening scenes of Saving Private Ryan was filmed on.
0: What?
1: Yeah, so Steven Spielberg, because of the depth and the width of the beach, at the Normandy Landing. Honestly, every time people are like, oh, Kirkcaldy Beach, Steven Spielberg, Saving Private Ryan. So
0: it is
1: the most beautiful beach. So it was really nice to be there. And it was nice enough to go to the beach, which is saying something in Ireland.
0: Like, totally. I was there for only about 3 weeks and I never even saw the beach.
1: Yeah, well, that's probably but you saw a pub, though.
0: Yes. Yeah. Saw a lot of great pubs.
1: Yeah.
0: Loved it.
1: We do that well. But anyway, so this all goes back to climate change. Now, bearing in mind, Champagne historically a very cold wine region, okay? Like frost is a big issue there. But global warming is happening. So Champagne has significant rules when it comes to, how much alcohol there can be, how grapes are picked, what grapes are picked, how the wine...
0: Really strict.
1: Oh, very, very strict. And the book is this size, the book is a library.
0: Oh, yeah.
1: And they are extremely harsh on, you follow the rules.
0: Wow.
1: That's it. But it's a bit of what I would describe as a bit of a perfect storm. So one, record-breaking summer heat waves.
0: Mm.
1: Two, heavy spring frosts, which destroyed up to 40% of the buds. Okay, so you have less. If you've less buds, you've less fruit. Right.
0: Mm-hmm.
1: If you have less grapes, you've got a higher intensity of flavor and sugar going into that grape because there's less of them. The grape has to go somewhere.
0: Yeah, of course, yes.
1: And also because of the drought, there was a shrinkage of the berries, which creates a naturally higher sugar level. Okay. So all of these different things happened.
0: Yep.
1: And Champagne actually had the earliest harvest in modern history. They started harvesting, I think it was the 6th of August, and 99% of the grapes were picked before September.
0: Whoa.
1: The next earliest was, 2020, where they started on August 17th. So this is the by quite a bit.
0: Yeah, because right.
1: Days make a difference in terms of vintage, you know?
0: Does it?
1: Yeah, yeah.
0: Oh, my gosh.
1: People are waiting around and winemakers are tasting grapes and blah, blah, blah. And it's like, it's go time.
0: Yeah.
1: So basically, because of this, you have a higher alcohol. Because more sugar becomes alcohol.
0: Yes.
1: So what they have done is basically they have created a temporary one-time exemption. To allow an ABV, so that's alcohol per volume, of 15%. The cap was 13%, okay?
0: Yeah,
1: but Champagne usually sits at 12%. And you're going, but none of those figures match, Mary. How does that work? So the reason why that doesn't match is, so a non-vintage, so if you go and buy a bottle of wine from Champagne supermarket, around the, it depends on what brand you're buying, but around the 90 to 100 and something range, right?
0: Yeah.
1: That's a non-vintage. That is a drink now champagne.
0: Yes.
1: They are not made for aging. They are made for enjoying, okay?
0: Yes. Yep.
1: And they are made in what is called a house style. So someone will go, I like this champagne. Oh, I like that champagne. That's because every single year, a non-vintage tastes the same because they will take bits from other vintages, bits from other, years, and they blend it to fit that mold. Okay.
0: Wow.
1: So as a result, by the time that's blended back in,
0: yes,
1: I'd be very surprised if you see champagnes that are going to be above 13%. But bearing in mind that it's usually 11.5 to 12.5 with alcohol, like 13.5 is a lot more.
0: Yeah, it is.
1: Like if I give you a couple of glasses of 12% and then I give you a 15% Shiraz,
0: you are going to
1: notice a difference.
0: Yeah.
1: I tasted a 15.5 the other day.
0: I don't think I've ever done that with a wine.
1: Oh, it was a lot. I taste it and spit it because I was like, it's a lot. So
0: that's
1: you really do notice a difference. But the other thing is, so the minimum aging on a non-vintage, if it doesn't have a year on it and it's, you'll know because it's cheaper. A non-vintage has to be aged legally for 18 months. So you won't be seeing those wines come through for at least a year and a half anyway. And then if they declare a vintage, which I was surprised to learn that they might be doing that. So if you declare a vintage, and there's usually about three of those a decade, it means you'll create a vintage wine and that will be the wine only from that year.
0: Oh.
1: Now those wines, legally have to be left for to age for 3 years.
0: Oh God!
1: So we won't see 2026 wines, vintage wines, till 2029.
0: Yeah, right.
1: But that's 3 years is the minimum, legal minimum. Some houses will keep them for 6, 7, 10 years, depending on So that's the thing about champagne is like it's.
0: I didn't realize it could last that long. I could like.
1: Oh yeah, absolutely. Yeah, it has to be because it's got to do with leaving it on its lees and it maturing in the bottle and all of that.
0: And what are you paying for that kind of? Vintage.
1: Yeah. Oh, it
0: are you? Are these above the 500 marks or are these?
1: You can absolutely get them, but like absolutely get them above. Like, yeah. So there's vintages and there's prestige vintages. Like Dom Perignon doesn't do a non-vintage. They only do prestige. You know, they only do prestige.
0: Yeah, right.
1: So. So that could be 3, 4, 5, but then you could get a non-vintage for a couple of hundred.
0: Yeah.
1: And then other ones do, people do a lot of collabs, you know?
0: Oh, gosh. Like singing.
1: Like there was a Lenny Kravitz Dom Perignon collab a few years ago, you know, and that'll always be a vintage and it'll be, the label will be the same but different. And
0: Yeah.
1: So it's like, but it's just, it's really interesting. And I, the cynical part of me is just like, ooh, champagne always goes, we can't change the rules. And then we're like, oh, what do you mean? We won't be able to sell any wine. Let's change the rules. But that's me being a bit of a cynic. But yeah, but it's a really interesting one. And it just goes to show how, what is considered a cold wine region, a cooler wine region, is now having impacts because the heat.
0: Because the heat's done it.
1: So, yeah.
0: I did have a little question that I know because you're very good at coming and bringing me notes, but I saw something that I saw a headline and I thought, I'm going to ask you about this because I think it's quite good. So I wrote down, you don't need a cellar to start a wine collection. Because I thought, what stops me, because I don't have a cellar, right? Mm. But
1: you don't need a cellar.
0: No, this is what I'm saying. You don't. So if someone's saying, I want to start a wine collection.
1: Yeah.
0: I would like to look into holding some wines, but I don't have a cellar.
1: No.
0: What do you do?
1: Very few people have a cellar. Like, you know what I mean?
0: Yeah,
1: I know.
0: I mean, you and I know people with cellars, but...
1: Yeah, I know. Yeah, but well, that's the reason why I know them. No,

0: more of this. We need people having fun with wine, pushing the boundaries, doing innovations. And InVivo are always doing that. So I want to let people know about it and applaud those guys because they're amazing.
1: Good stuff. As usual, we need much longer. If you want to follow Mary in a legal way, at Mermaid Mary, at Mermaid Mary, and you post some amazing stuff. Thank you so much. So great to see you.
0: Great to be here.
1: Hey, guys, thank you for today. Thank you for this week. We have really enjoyed it. Thanks, Cal. Cheers to you. Cheers to everyone. Have a great weekend. And we will catch you back soon on the platform.
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6: Right Honourable Winston Peters, leader of New Zealand First, invites you and your family to his upcoming public meetings in Invercargill and Mosgiel. 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
1: In this update, police say two people are in a serious condition after a car struck a tree and election boards in West Auckland this morning. Emergency services were called to the scene about 4:30 a.m. to Te Atatū Road, just north of Glory.

0: Victoria Road. The serious crash unit attended, with the road expected to be opened shortly. Search efforts are resuming today for missing Brazilian national Erika Rodrigues Coelho. The 47-year-old hasn't been heard from since September 18, with her car found at Skipper Saddle near Queenstown. A search dog was deployed yesterday, and drone teams are working near Coronet Peak earlier this week. They're appealing to anyone who's seen Erika since September 18 to get in touch. The man charged with a terror plot against Reform UK leader Nigel Farage was also accused with murdering the party's former spokesperson Anne Widdecombe in July. Counter-terrorism police say 28-year-old Joshua Carey is charged with preparation of terrorist acts between May 2024 and July this year. El Niño is already breaking records with a message it'll hit the globe in different ways. California is rushing to prepare for a Kelvin wave, a massive underwater band of warm water threatening to inundate parts of the North American coastline. It could hit by early October, driven by weather patterns. Earth Science New Zealand's Chris Brandolino says it's not like a tsunami, but a pulse of energy underneath the surface.
1: Imagine being in your bathtub when you were a little kid and you maybe move back and forth. You see the sloshing of water, kind of like that. And when that energy hits South America, some of it bounces north.
0: A Kiwi man who died during a swimming race in Hong Kong is being remembered as a remarkable gentleman with a true and vibrant sense of community. Blair Reeve, 58, died suddenly and unexpectedly in a suspected drowning during the Ping Chow Challenge open water swim race on Thursday. That's news.
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5: Good morning, New Zealand. Remember, today is Friday, so Friday the 25th of September. Well, I know you know that it's Friday, but what that means for the show is it's Free Speech Friday. We hadn't had one of those for a while, actually. Free Speech Friday, what is Free Speech Friday? For those of you who initiated, you know. For those who don't, here it goes. Any issue on which you feel has not been properly covered or should be, of moment or something that should be brought to public attention, this is your opportunity. 0800 33 22 83, text 5050. Now, I try not to get, don't too, if it's too sort of, oh, I don't know, it's the pothole outside my front gate and nobody's fixed it, no. But if it's something that affects us all or has a good proportion of a particular area affected, you go for your life, okay? 0800 33 22 83. It's Free Speech Friday, okay? So you got to speak. So ring me up and let me know. And there's a lot of things to talk about. Or alternatively, your view over the week and the week that has been. Dominated to an extent, but... I said on Wednesday. Then I was away on Wednesday, wasn't I? I said on Thursday, sorry, it must have been yesterday. Oh, it was only yesterday. Good God, the world's... All the days seem to merge into each other these days. I said yesterday that Nikki Hager's book had a half-life that you could measure in hours rather than days, weeks or months. It was meant to be influential and inferential to do with the coming election, but it will fade. It's already gone. The only reason the centre-right are talking about it now, and that includes me on the platform, is because we're sort of stunned, not by the book. No. You're allowed to have propaganda. And Nicky Hager, trust fund baby that he might be, is allowed to spend his time doing what he does. I don't have a problem with that, all right? No, that's not the issue here. The issue is the allegations that have been made, which are extraordinarily serious and damaging of various folk. And I listen, I'm not a friend of Jordan Williams or David Farah. I respect what they do. I admire their particular skills and gifts. But I've, in my past, run across against both gentlemen. Some amusing now in retrospect, and others, you know, quite serious ideologically, as recently as, what, this year, in actual fact. I'm sitting here agog, and I will continue to remain agog at the allowance of Nicky Hager and that particular book and the publisher to get away from providing the most basic of facts. I think the most damning part of all this is that Nicky Hager admitting in the book that he had burned all of his notes and destroyed or wiped all of his digital connections with the sources. And can I say, there used to be an historian who did that, and his name was Walker. He wrote a fantastic book. Well, we all thought it was fantastic, called The Great Trek. Turned out to be a bit of myth-making, really, about how the Boers left the coast under the oppression of the British, the dreadful British, the Dutch Afrikaner Boers, and they headed inland to carve out this new country, the Orange Free State and Transvaal, although they took on sundry natives to do so. He wrote this seminal book, which completely rewrote essentially the history of South Africa. 1930s, I think. Yeah, almost 90 years ago now. But it was a sensation, this book. And he relied upon a whole series of papers that nobody had ever seen before, nor realised were in any degree of existence. And so finally, after the book was reviewed, made its sensation, rewrote the history of South Africa and of British involvement in Africa in large extent, the historians at the time and the reviewers said, well, gosh, can we get access to these papers, please? Well, he hummed and he hard, and he hummed and he hard. And they said, well, no, this rewrites everything. Our understanding of the great southern land, we need access to these papers. And they didn't want to say to verify what you're saying is true, but that was essentially the gist of the conversation. And then, oh, lo and behold, Walker came out and said, oh, I'm very, very sorry. I've had a fire. It's burned down the entire back shed, and all the papers were stored in there. So the great suspicion became after that, oh, so there were no papers. So all this was just a ruse. Aha. But by that time, the damage had been done in a big way, it has to be said. All right. So I've got this about Nicky Hager too. I just remember that from my postgraduate. Was it postgraduate? Yes, it was my postgraduate days learning that in history, because I was studying South African history at the time, and had read this book and gone excitedly to my professor. He said, you might want to read into that a bit more. Oh, okay. And discovered that particular story. I think Nicky Hager is the Walker of New Zealand, all right? He hoped to change New Zealand. He hoped to change and be largely in his polemic way. And his publisher, obviously, having the same political sympathies. But unfortunately, the mainstream media of this country, who aren't as assiduous as the journalists of 90 years ago, or the academics of 90 years ago, God, where are they? Nowhere. Bryce Edwards, where are you? Bryce, you opine on everything. What about the lying, cheating Mr. Hager, eh? What about him? Have you ever decided to ask him, Bryce Edwards, or any of you others in the academic liberal left, or any of the mainstream media, where Mr. Hager's sources are? It's the easiest thing in the world to do. I want to share with you that in my time, I started in public life 1985, I think. 85, 86, 85, I think. 86, I was a candidate, couldn't believe it. Neither could anybody else, but that's another story. One of the things that I was doing was I was probably the first investigator, researcher slash investigator for the then National Opposition when David Longy and Roger Douglas were all, and Richard Preble and the lot, were all in their pomp of that seminal, nation-changing and culture-changing administration of Labour from 1989 to 1990. And I was, with my history background, amazed that nobody was actually investigating and couldn't investigate or research properly. But one of the things that you soon came across were people who would tell you a story but wouldn't necessarily give you the documentary evidence to back up their story. And I thought about that for a wee while, and you know, how do I make this evidence happen? Until I asked them all two things. Well, would you swear a statutory declaration or an affidavit that what you say is true? That had a remarkable effect. Boy, people started to resolve from stories then. The bullshit that they just told you, you know, they, but, and here's the but. And others would say, of course I will. And I'd warn them, you realize that if it's a sworn affidavit and it is false, and it's knowingly false, it is perjury and you can go to prison? Yes, I do. And so I got statutory declarations and affidavits, which I swore that I would never use, and I never did. But it was not just to give me a sense of esteem, but also if I ever did need the proof, I could go to those people and say, now I really need to play your affidavit here. And 99 times out of 100, they'd say fine. Nikki Hager's done none of that. Now, that was, 15, what are we, now that's 40 years ago, all right? That's 40 years ago. And the journalists would say, well, where did you get this information from? I've got a statutory declaration. I'm going to redact the top name and the address for you. But you can read it for yourself. And ta-da. Now, you see, Nikki Hager could have done that for every one of his sources. He could have got them to swear a statutory declaration or an affidavit. If the journalists came, or the people like me, querulous and questioning, and frankly just disbelieving, arrived, he could have dug them out and said, well, listen, here's the affidavit, here's the statutory declaration, this is what they told me. But what Nikki Hager did, was he did a Walker. He decided to burn everything. This time, it wasn't even an accident, it was intentional. The other thing is that, and here's the biggie, and it's to do with the law of defamation. There is something in the law of defamation called discovery. Discovery is one side goes and gets all the other information from the other side, so that when you enter a trial, and the civil cases law, the law courts hate trials because they just take so long and they're so expensive, usually for nothing. As far as the courts are concerned. They like people to, in actual fact, understand risk before they go there, or at least have agreed on what the issues are so that the trial doesn't take so long. So you go through a process called discovery, where each side knows exactly what the other side's cards are, all right? And that has a pretty chilling effect, I have to say, on going to court, because go, oh, God, well, you could interpret it that way, or, oh, God, we've got to tell them that. It is against the law, and you can go to prison for contempt, if you don't provide that stuff under discovery. Well, not Nikki Hager's done, is fearing possibly defamation actions, and rightly so, he's just decided to burn everything and say, well, it doesn't exist. Whereas he could have done as I've just described. The other thing about discovery, of course, is that Jordan Williams and the Taxpayer Union, in all their most intimate of details, including the finances, the staff members, I guess there would have been a few people sent down the road. Peter Williams told us of one year yesterday already when he was on the board of the Taxpayers Union, that all those things would be then known to Nikki Hager and to the left. So they could then inquire into every aspect of the Taxpayers Union.

0: I did not expect that they would absolutely choose no region to move forward. And I, when I spoke to the minister, he rang me to give me a heads up after sending through the letter. I did say to him, mayors are going to be furious. People really put in a lot of effort, and some mayors really wanted to do it. There are some regions that are ready to move, but the message that was clearly sent from both Minister Watts and Minister Bishop was, you do this or we will do it to you. Correct. So mayors across the country scrambled to try and get their communities involved, show leadership to say, we can do this as a region, we can take ownership of this. And right from the beginning, Michael, we were saying 3 months is absolutely ridiculous, because when it was initially mooted in October last year, the structure where the mayors would come together, the CTBs, and talk about what would happen in their regions, there were a year given to that process, and then suddenly there was a shift change, which we highlighted as very unfair, to involve our communities, to talk to each other. And on top of that, we are dealing with quite a few things, like the RMA changes, the Emergency Management Act changes. We're all leaning into 10-year plans, which now there's a lot of uncertainty as well, because people are doing their 10-year plans and what's going to happen? It's just the uncertainty, and also the fact that people do feel they've done a lot of work, and an election can change everything.
1: Well, let's be honest about it, Raheda. This is a mess, and it's a big mess. And when you add local water done well to the mess as well, it's just a dog's breakfast. Can I ask you then this question, given that it is a mess, is local government reform on the agenda at all? Is the suggestion that it won't happen? Or do you think it will happen? It's just going to happen in a much more orderly fashion, probably a la 1986, when the last local re-government organisation was done.
0: Last year at the local government conference, I think it was the mayor of Tauranga, Tauranga put in a remit to say, let's look at local government structure, funding and functions. Let's reorganise ourselves. So local government is up for that discussion, because we know the system is broken. The funding, how we do stuff, like you say, was last review in 37 years ago in 1989. So there's a real willingness of local government to take a look again at what we can do different and better. We can't do that in 3 months. If we take a look at how long it took to restructure Auckland and the funding that had to go into that, that gave a due respect. And also, people, not everyone is happy and not everyone will be happy, but it is fair to say that most mayors would say we do need to take a look at what we do. And as you alluded earlier, we are talking about RMA and water changes. So it is a discussion we welcome, but not a rushed discussion, a half-assed effort to hopefully get something in so that you don't feel there's a punitive process coming to sort you out later.
1: Yes, and that was the other aspect of it, wasn't it? You had to rush very quickly because you were told that if you don't make the decision for yourself, it's going to be made for you by a whole series, presumably, of bureaucrats in Wellington. That would have pissed me off, to be perfect. Well, it did piss me off, just quietly. And I certainly expressed that annoyance around my council table. Were you similarly concerned that that kind of draconian power was being or threatened against you?
0: We've definitely pushed back from a local government New Zealand perspective. We pushed back on a time frame. We pushed back on the lack of clarity of both the head start and the backstop process. And then also the rhetoric. I think lots of individual mayors had discussions with both Minister Bishop and Watts

0: any of that to me, but I read it.
1: Then what was the rationale? I mean, you're president of the local government in New Zealand. You are the senior member, if you like, of local government in New Zealand, of its representative body. Was there an explanation as to why this was not going to be?
0: Yes. So I did ask the minister, you know, what do I tell my members? And he did say the plans that were put forward were high quality plans, but some of them did not have unanimous support, which I do want to say was not a criteria. So he said there was not unanimous support. There's more work needed on the representation there. So the reason given to me is that they received quite a few high quality. I think 40 councils participated in 18 proposals, but that there is more work needed. I could have told him that way back, that we need more. That we will need more time because originally it was said to us, put something together and then don't worry too much about, you know, getting all thousands of consultants doing lots of detail. Once we tell you, yes, you can go ahead, then we can do the financial modelling and how debt will be sequenced and all that representation stuff. So we went in and to be collegial, to work with our and to put something forward so that we can say, yep, we took up this challenge and we're proud of the work we did. But the minister then recognised that more work would be needed. So that was the reason given.
1: Yes, well, it's probably not the truth. Rahita, the other thing that struck me, and I, on the inside, had the obviously chance to have a look as well, you would have too, is the impact that unelected bureaucrats in Wellington had. For example, one of those, which was never made public, I don't think, was that there had to be a minimum size for these new councils of roughly 100,000. We just got told that that was the case, so I didn't see any policy announcement, and I've subsequently become aware that there was no cabinet paper on that issue. Did you find that kind of involvement from DIA officials, I think they were DIA, weren't they, slightly problematic?
0: So I do need to give credit where it's due. The MCIRT team and the DIA team, MCIRT, they have been great in their support to councils, but I felt every time I was at a zone meeting or a sector meeting, the poor MCIRT people would turn up to face a barrage of questions from councils because there was no real clarity. Because what the minister was really saying, you guys go away and organically see what you can pull out of the hat, which is really tough when you have different regions, different legislation. So the MCIRT and the DIA people were really great in trying to answer the questions, but I think even them didn't have clarity on what was the issue they were trying to solve. And just coming back to your 100,000...
1: The 100,000, yeah.
0: Mm-hmm. That was never... We asked those questions and it was never said that, you know, you have to put in a proposal that is at least 100,000 people. That was never, ever told to us.
1: So where did it come from? Because we got it.
0: So I don't know, because we've asked quite a few times, who will it be compliant? What is the type of number that is needed? And they said, you just work on your proposal and we will take a look. I think there were probably people maybe indicating that, but I don't think that was a bottom line that was communicated to us.
1: I can definitely tell you that officials were telling elected officials that 100,000 was the magic number. I'm stunned that you don't know that, just quietly.
0: It was not told to me, not at all. And the reason I know this for a fact is because I have a unitary authority that has 55,000 people.
1: Exactly. Gisborne, your place was always never going to make the cut because of the population. No, I well understand that. Mm. No, lots of places, including down here, were told, no, you've got to get to 100,000. And that was the advice from officials to elected officials. So, all right. Now, the big issue now, obviously, is, okay, so this is now put on the back burner. I'm taking that after the election, whoever gets elected, reform will be still on the agenda. Labor have indicated that as well, as recently as yesterday with Chris Hipkins. But the second issue is, you want some sort of national strategy to make that reform.

0: wonder, or at least have some input into, yeah?
1: Well, the first step for me would have legislation that that there is a structure and a time frame that people are working towards. That gives us all clarity, and that helps us all, you know, march in the same direction. So I think a first step for any new government is to sit down with local government and say, ultimately, we are all on the same page. We also want reform, but let's do it properly. I think our regions deserve it.
0: And finally, do you accept that, well, because you've talked about the disagreement, and there is no question that there is disagreement, and not so much in the Hawke's Bays of this world, but in my neck of the wood, for example, throughout other parts of New Zealand, particularly where there is a large urban area surrounded by smaller rural or provincial areas. I'm interested, just you, not local government New Zealand, but you personally. Who should make the final decision as to what the composition looks like? Should it be the people who live within those areas, or should it be central government in Wellington?
1: It should definitely not be central government. It should be people either by poll or some voting where the region have decided this is what we want. And if it's properly structured through legislation, it would give communities that power to then step up and say this is what we want. But government need to realise that regions know how they want to be represented, support them so that they can structure it in a way which deliver those services better. It's more efficient. We don't waste money. It can be a win-win for both, but I firmly believe regions are so different and they have different needs. Make it easy for them to decide how they want to be represented.
0: No, good on you. Nice to talk to you. I know you're busy. I appreciate your time this morning. Lots of water to pass under the bridge yet, I have to say. Thank you for your time.
1: No worries. Have a lovely weekend. Thank you.
0: You too. Okay. Rahetta Stoltz, Mayor of Gisborne District Council, which is a unitary authority, actually. Really weird. It was, I think, the only original one, along with the Chathams, when it was first formed. And President of Local Government New Zealand. It is 10:30.
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7: G'day, Boise here. I'm standing for New Zealand First in the Hutt South electorate. 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It's the Putting Right That Counts. 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
0: All right, don't forget, it's Free Speech Friday, 0800 33 22 83, text 5050. Listen, yesterday we had a Kai company, but he pulled out, they agreed to be interviewed, and then pulled out yesterday, so I apologise for the absence of Kai company and their alternative supermarket chain. They, having talked to Radio New Zealand 2 years days previously, they decided it wasn't a good idea to talk to the platform. I don't know if that's because they are particularly woke, although they did agree in the first place, or there was something else that arose, but, well, there you go. There's an opportunity lost. Just talking about opportunities lost, and you'd wish some people would have them, lose them. You remember on this, I think we've had him on a couple of times, a very odd individual. with the capital O, I have to say, and second D as well, a very odd individual by the name of Benedict Ong. Now, Benedict Ong is an elected councillor of the Dunedin City Council. it's sort of relevant to our next guest after 11 o'clock, actually, in a funny sort of way, oblique way. But Benedict Ong got elected to the Dunedin City Council, as we all know, what, a year ago? And he has been a constant source of entertainment ever since for those of us who don't live in Dunedin. If you live in Dunedin... oh, well. But for those of us who don't, and we've had him on the show a couple of times. Now, Benedict, to me, and I don't mean to be nasty about this because you know me, I think is on the spectrum. And quite where on the spectrum would be a matter of considerable debate, but probably would require some form of clinical oversight. And I don't have a problem with autistic people and being on elected to councillors. Gosh, there are lots of autistic people in this country who contribute well to life, to the businesses they work for. You've just got to sort of, well, frankly, put them in the garden shed and just let them go to it, you know. They'll either come up with a nuclear bomb, split the atom, or alternatively, you'll have the most filthy of internet pornography being arrayed everywhere. It's a sort of, you're never quite sure. Well, Benedict is sort of one of those, and he got elected, Lord knows why, but he was elected, and so you have to ask Dunedin, the collective intelligence of Dunedin, which I think is an oxymoron in actual fact, collective intelligence of Dunedin. But anyhow, you'd have to ask them why they elected, and he flew in too. He didn't just get, I think they elect 14 councillors, far too many, but he got 10th or something like that, or 8th, no, I think that's right. Anyhow, he's now decided, and we've had him on the show, as you know, and it's been an exercise, one could only say, of frustration. interviewing. You're listening to Benedict. I'm interviewing him, believe me. I think I'd prefer to be where you are. Anyhow, he has announced that he is going to be running for Parliament. I kid you not. He's going to be running for Parliament. As an independent in presumably the seat that of Dunedin. What do they call it, Dunedin? I think they just call it Dunedin now, don't they? There's another seat called Tyree. which takes in south Dunedin and heads off down to Balclutha and down even further, I think. But then there's Dunedin where all the students live. So it's that one where the CBD is and presumably where the Dunedin City Council is housed. But he is going to be standing as an independent. Now, can I just suggest to the people of Dunedin who had Benedict visited upon them that you might like to think about, whoa, wait on. Wait on, Josh. Whoa. Wait. Let me get this right. We could get rid of Benedict and have him off the payroll and have somebody else go into that particular position who knows something about Dunedin, who would appear not to be autistic and has a fine command of understanding issues in just basic human civilization, by electing Benedict to Wellington. And can I just say, if Wellington, Dunedin has always had a bit of a chip on its shoulder. My first year at Otago University was 1976, and one of the things I noticed about Dunedin was they're always moaning about the North Island. Dunedin, moan. North Island. The South Island independence movement came out of Dunedin, I think, in the 1980s. So, you know, they don't like Wellington. And all I can suggest to you, the people of Dunedin, is you could just quietly kill two birds with one stone here. You could elect Benedict as your independent member for Dunedin and send him to Wellington that you really don't like. Can you imagine Parliament having to cope with Benedict? Also, that means he's off the Dunedin City Council, off the ratepayer accounts. You can get somebody sensible in to go there. I'm sure you must have somebody sensible in Dunedin left. And then Benedict can go and cast his wizardry amidst the bureaucracy and big government of Wellington. Wouldn't that be sort of and? Now, there's a downside to that, is that everybody would think, Dunedin, what the hell were you thinking? But if you just explain to them, we needed to get rid of him and send him to Wellington was the least problematic of solutions for us today. What do you think? 0800-33-2283, text 5050. Benedict Ong for Parliament. It's got a nice ring about it. Dave, welcome to the show. Good morning to you.
10: Hi, Michael. How are you today?
0: I'm very well. I'm a bit devilish.
10: That's good. Benedict Ong, I think he's an asset. Because he's such a publicity hound. I mean, he's some of the best interviews I've ever heard. Your stuff with him, he's just fantastic. But I mean that in a comical way. Hey, I actually rang you about Kaiko. I can't express my disappointment in them refusing to come on the platform enough. I find this totally bizarre. They're a bloody supermarket, for goodness sake. What are they afraid that you're going to ask them what a woman is?
0: I don't know. Maybe they thought I was going to ask them why they called themselves Kaiko. I don't know.
10: Oh, well, I think that's a lot. Look, we shop there, Michael. We've just started shopping there. And not only that, they're well out of our neighbourhood. So we kind of go out of our way to go there. And we're pretty pleased about being able to support something like that. They're only a small player. They've got a bit of good publicity surrounding themselves at the moment because they're looking at taking on another, I think it was three or four sites we read the other day. They got a pretty loyal following by the looks of things. The supermarket's well full whenever we go there. It's probably half the size of your average Pack and Save, but these things start from small beginnings, don't they?
0: Of course they do, yeah. Tell me, the big issue, and really the only issue, are they cheaper?
10: Oh, look, yeah. People aren't going to save sort of $30 or $40 in their grocery shop by shopping there, I don't think. But they do. I mean, look, just the other day, I think they've done it twice or three times now, they have a tray of eggs for $5. That's 2.5 dozen eggs for $5. And to tell you what, they were just selling out of them and having to restock the next morning and selling out of them again within, an hour or so. So they do have some pretty outstanding specials. In general, they're probably a couple of percent lower. You know, they're probably, compare Pack and Save to New World, Pack and Save claim that they're constantly on any shopping trolley full of groceries around about 14% cheaper, you know. But nobody's... the trouble with this whole grocery thing is that no matter what they do to try and shake it up, people are going to see maybe $5 or $6 in their grocery shop a week. It's nothing, is it?
0: No, it isn't. And you probably cost the $4 or $5 in petrol to get there, if you know what I mean.
10: That's right. And even if you take GST off it, it's not going to suddenly change the lower socioeconomics way of life.
0: No, I was just, I mean, I understand that people can be fiercely loyal about something that appears to be loyal and local. That's why we were wanting to talk to Kaiko. Maybe they were also, I don't know if it was because they, you know, they went woke, or alternatively they were a bit scared about the publicity they'd already had and wanted to sort of ramp it back. As well,
10: right,
0: because there was
10: a
0: suggestion that they were going to be taking on the big guys, and really, as you've just explained, they're not really taking on the big guys. They're more a specialty store.
10: Probably no more so than when the warehouse kind of played around with groceries as well, although these people do seem to be quite a bit more serious about it. But I think places like this, these little startups, if they get their loyal following and they can grow, you know, nothing's going to change in the next 5 years, but if they can grow over a couple of years and get some more supermarkets, they'll be well patronised. Look, we don't have any problem shopping there. I'd be hugely disappointed if they suddenly took a woke view towards the platform as an interview and then go off and do other interviews. I'll probably be pretty keen on sending them a stern email saying, you're a bloody grocery chain, you know, you're not a political player. It seems bizarre to me. Oh, look, I hope that's not the case, to be honest, Michael. I hope they're not being bloody silly and being woke, because I think it's a great thing, and I think those little places, they do need support, and they will grow. They will grow.
0: All right. Okay, thanks, Dave. Nice to talk, and thank you for the story, too. Appreciate it. Michael, the Book of Mormon, talking about things that were claimed to exist. You based a whole book around to do with Walker, to do with Hager, and then you destroyed or got destroyed by. What about Joseph Smith and the Book of Mormon? Given scrolls by an angel, was the only one who ever saw them. Later, they mysteriously disappeared. And the whole religion is based on the Cesian. Yes. Yes, that's another one. Sean, welcome to the show. Good morning to you.
11: Good morning, Councillor Laws. This is the Benedict Ong Support Society in Auckland. How are you?
0: No, we've got a symbiotic relationship, Sean.
11: Oh, absolutely. I think that would be amazing to see Mr. Ong in Parliament on a select committee discussing, you know, transgender girls in sports with the Greens and just getting into the whole philosophy thing that goes back to ancient China. I think a slogan for him could be, you can't go wrong with Ong.
0: That's a brilliant slogan. You can't go wrong with Ong. That's excellent. And I'll tell you what, there's enough students, you'd think. There's, 20,000 students at Otago hanging around that Dunedin campus who might like just to create a nice practical joke and send up politics. Wouldn't that be a good idea to send Benedict to Wellington?
11: You factor in there, I think they've got a tech down there, just inside
0: their
11: boundary, and also resident doctors. So that would be the ultimate student prank. From Otago, I enjoyed their dry humour, but when I go down there for business occasionally, you go into a hotel, etc., and you got a woman there with a po' face, and you say good morning. Then you often get a lecture on Free Palestine or something else. It's bizarre. There's this militant, I don't know, chip on their shoulder. Maybe you had different experience 40, 50 years ago. I don't know. But it's a little bit bizarre. But I think it would be unique. Dunedin wants to make a statement, so send Mr. Ong to Wellington. Because we need diverse spectrum people. Some people say that I'm on the spectrum, and thank you very much for your letter to the mental health here up in Auckland. I really appreciate it. I think it'd be good. And getting back to an earlier topic, I'm sorry you're coming up to the news, but there's been a lot of discussion regarding Mr. Hager's book. But what sort of journalist doesn't have footnotes or references or etc.? The defamation laws in this country are so loose that if Jordan Williams or Mr. Mowbray wanted to sue him, there's 6 years in court and maybe 500 grand in fees.
0: Well, that's right, yeah.
11: time. Yeah. But is there any, from your perspective, I know this is a lot of time, is there any way to counter that? Is to write your own book? Is there any way to stop this chipping away? I mean, it's not going to change my vote, but do people on the centre right just to sit there and take it? Or is there no mechanism to fact checking at all? It's just the way it is.
0: Well, I mean, A, he's entitled to write the book. Yeah. B, he's entitled to be wrong. C, those who are the object of his scorn or ire or ridicule are entitled to get upset and say it. But it's just that you will remember, and it's said all the time by the mainstream media of this country, the Radio New Zealand's, the TVNZ's, the New Zealand Herald's, the News Talk's, the ABs, etc. They all say that they're doing our job, they're holding politicians and the public sector of this country to account. Now, we never asked them to do that, but they've taken on this responsibility all for themselves. You would expect, wouldn't you, that they'd hold Nikki Hager to account as a basic, job description.
11: Exactly. I remember when he had that story about the SAS in Afghanistan, one of the members I knew from a previous friend in the service, that was proven to be completely wrong. The army can't sue the government. There was no legal recourse. There's no insurance or any. That's the way it is. He was proven to be wrong, but the government never apologised to the personnel involved. He's been a proven liar. They don't hold Labor to account, whether it be strange people with gym balls in Wellington or carry on stalking Eric's girlfriend. There's no balance. And Simon Mercer on the TVNZ, they framed it in the way that Jordan Williams, in my opinion, perception is reality, that he was some sort of sexual predator. And yes, they brought the mother of his children to it. It was just, to me, that's below the belt. But they haven't moved the dial. It's failed. You know, they want to move on. Now that Mr. Hager's being exposed, they want the stories off the front pages. But you got to wonder whether Mowbray, one of these people who have got deep pockets, might just say, the hell with this. I don't know, but it's interesting how I don't know if the story is completely over yet. But how did you? What was your experience of the debate? I heard your report on it, but did you feel that recently? Did you feel that? What was the crowd opinion? Did you sense which way they were leaning? Were they accepted the BS, or what did you think?
0: So what debate was that, mate?
11: Your debate. You're down the South Island, or your candidates thing. I can't remember what it was.
0: That was Geraldine. That was before the book came out.
11: Yeah. Okay.
0: So I've got another one in Oamaru. It's the taxpayer union debate. Oh, I know. I see why you're saying that. No, I've got a taxpayer union debate, ironically. It's very funny, which I think has also been broadcast on the New Zealand Herald website. That's on Thursday night. So that's next Thursday night.
11: I'm sure
0: night.
11: It'll be a very fair reporting too.
0: The reality is that it's going to be a live show. So... But the irony is that, we got the details the day that the book came out saying they were dastardly people. And the Greens said, well, we're going to boycott these debates. And I found that rather odd because the Greens don't have a candidate.
11: No, well, if you can't go wrong with...
0: So they're not boycotting anything really,
11: Well, if you can't go wrong with Ong... laws will keep the government on the floor. I don't know, laws on the floor. I don't know, something of that, something catchy for you. Maybe we'll have to think of something. But
0: all right, good on you, Sean. Thank you. I've got another one here. Put down the bong and vote for Ong. I've got a couple of those ones. Who needs a bong when you've got Ong? I wonder what odds Ong would have at the TAB. A good question. Listen, I think he's a challenger. Just quietly. You've got two votes, so and if I was seriously, I'm being serious here. I'm a student. I'm not a student. I'm living in Dunedin. I know my party vote determines who's going to be the government, but then it's my local electorate MP. They've got somebody there who I've never seen before against. It's regarded as a safe Labour seat when it's a woman, Brooking, I think her name is. Rachel Brooking, is it? Yeah, good world. But you hardly ever see her. Now, imagine if you voted Benedict Ong and sent him up as a practical joke. That would just piss Wellington off in a huge way. It's their problem. Now it's not ours. But also, ridicule the political system. I'm just going to say, I'm thinking seriously of endorsing him, Benedict Ong, for Dunedin. Yeah. The damage he could wreak in Wellington. Can you imagine? You just let him into one of the government departments and say, go for a wander, Benedict. It's 6 minutes to 11.
12: 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Ever since that Shield Defence is 06.
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14: Shane Jones, Deputy Leader of New Zealand First, invites you and your family to his three upcoming public meetings in New Plymouth, Hawera and Tekoiti. 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
0: Oh, I've been asked what is MCIRT and that discussion that I had with Rahita Stoltz. It's a new ministry, MCIRT, M-C-E-R-T. It was officially started, so it's probably why you haven't heard of it, on the 1st of July this year. So not very long ago. It's only been in operation for July, almost 3 months. And it's called the Ministry for Cities, Environment, Regions and Transport. It's a conglomeration of four ministries, if you like. The Ministry for the Environment, the Ministry of Housing and Urban Development, God knows, I mean, but there you go. The Ministry of Transport, which and the local government functions from the Department of Internal Affairs. So that's, that makes up MCIRT. And they were large, so it was them that was driving Head Start from the 1st of July. But previous to that, it was the local government section of the Department of Internal Affairs. The responsible minister is Chris Bishop. And on the issue of Benedict Ong and whether or not we should, here at the platform, recognise the totality of what this could mean if he was to be elected a parliamentarian. Pete says, Michael, Wellington did give Dunedin Grant Robertson. surely Benedict Ong would be a fair trade. See, now you can't argue with that. I can't argue with you, Pete. Can't argue with that. The difference is Benedict Ong would be on a backbench salary of, I think it's about $185,000 a year. Grant Robertson's on $660,000 a year, almost double what he earned as the Minister of Finance. Yeah.
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9: Michael Laws, Uncensored.
0: I called Matthew Tahuia. Never forget that. It was a Maori boy at my boarding school. And they unfortunately gave Matthew the offertory wine. And he was seated two past me. So I was two from the offertory wine, about to get my first wine taste as part of my confirmation. And Matthew Tahuia just sculled them. Oh, God, it was hilarious. The vicar is an archdeacon. Turned to his right because he was giving the host out, and then there was another deacon or something like that. One of the lay deacons was trailing him with the wine. And he turned to his right, horrified. There was this look of horror on his face.
19: Yeah, they don't know what to do.
0: As he saw Matthew Tahuia draining it. And so he had to start the whole thing all over again because he had to go blessed, get more, because in those days he mixed the water with the wine and then blessed it. And so there was this huge delay in the confirmation service while he went and got more wine. Meanwhile, Matthew Tahuia is wiping his chops and striding back to the rest of the congregation.
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20: In this update, police in Opotiki are searching for two males who jumped into the Otara River after a police chase this morning. Around 3:45 a.m, the driver of a vehicle ran a red light in the Wainui area and failed to stop for police when signalled. The vehicle came to a stop down Snell Road, where the two occupants got out and jumped into the water. A search and rescue operation was launched with assistance from the harbour master, Coast Guard and a rescue helicopter, but the two males have not yet been located. Nationals pledging to give Stage 1 of South Auckland's Mill Road development the green light. The government is committing $1.75 billion in Budget 2028 to begin construction on a four-lane route between Manukau and Alfriston. A further $100 million will go towards protecting the future route for Stages 2 and 3 through to Drury. Transport Minister Chris Bishop says the project is expected to cut congestion on the corridor by 30% and reduce travel times by a quarter. Opposition parties are being pushed to pursue the Greens' pay equity commitments. 29 groups, including care organisations and unions, have signed an open letter calling to reinstate the pay equity regime and care and support worker claim settlements. But PSA National Secretary Fleur Fitzsimons says the Greens have set the standard by allocating $4 billion towards settlements over 4 years.
21: We're calling on all other opposition parties to join with us in agreeing that the care and support pay equity settlement does need to be settled in the first 100 days.
20: Construction costs are still edging up, despite costs decreasing for some products. The latest QV cost survey shows the cost of Jib products has fallen 1.9%. QV spokesperson Simon Peterson says other products have increased, like structural timber, which is up 4.4%, and the cost of diesel is also high. That's news.
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0: Sorry, don't forget it's Free Speech Friday, 0800 33 22 83, text 5050 if you want to comment on anything that's happened during the week. And And it doesn't have to be anything that's happened in the Beltway. It could be something in your region that you think we should know about it. 0800 33 2283. In fact, talking about that, we'll be going very shortly to Oamaru, of all places. Centre of the universe, I have to say. Oamaru has become very shortly, but we'll talk about that. And then after 12 o'clock, we'll be talking to Rupert Carlyle, because there's been an awful lot of talk about breaking up the gin tailors and breaking up the supermarkets. But the founder of Kura Wealth says, well, actually, before you start on them, why don't you break up the banks? Rupert Carlyle will be joining us after 12 o'clock on that issue, who I think argues that the banks probably get more money out of New Zealand unjustifiably than the electricity industry and the food markets combined. Anyhow, we'll be talking to him after 12 o'clock as well. And also, just listen, I'd love to get your thoughts on it. Benedict Ong, Member of Parliament for Dunedin, running as an independent candidate. Somebody's just said, my God, Michael, he'd blend in with the rest of the Wellington nut jobs. In fact, it might just raise the IQ there. Mm. And then somebody else has just said, well, wait on. Wellington has Tamitha Paul. Why can't Dunedin have Benedict Ong, says Paddy, which is a fair question. I mean, wait on. Before we start now, just, you know, this has started as a joke and it's now starting to get serious. Rari Waititi, okay? Now, Rari Waititi, Tabitha Paul, all right? Rari Waititi, could he be any worse? And then there's the plodding automatons of Parliament, which is probably about half of them in actual fact, maybe more than half, who just do whatever the party whips tell them. You never hear from them. If I read you their names, you'd go, who's she? Well, you know, so there's those as well. Lawrence Yunnan, you know, who is clearly autistic, the Green MP. You know, that's the Chinese chappy. Clearly, and gay Chinese. Gosh, that's a combination you don't see very often. Who sits every morning, goes down there and writes questions because he wants to know. No, he doesn't want to know. He's sort of like a pest. Tell you what, if he was in Queenstown at the moment, he'd be shot. Oh, why do I say that? Well, having a goat killing. So if Lawrence just stepped in the middle of that, they go, here's another pest, maybe we'll deal with that as well. Did I say that out loud? Yes, I did. Listen, but just saying, there's a lot of nut jobs in Wellington, aren't there? Why wouldn't you send another one? Particularly when you've got a problem with that nut job in your own place. Listen, isn't Benedict Ong, electing Benedict Ong to Parliament, if I might just opine for 1 second further, isn't that a bit like the move-on orders that the government's given, Josh? For, you know, you're in Wellington, Josh. You're trying to get people who are sleeping in doorways and taking over the bus stops and, you know, the various public institutions of Wellington, and you give them a move-on order because they're in the way and they're starting to piss over everything. And they smell like, dear God, they smell like you've got your own wastewater treatment plant just there on your doorstep. Anyhow, well, if you've got move-on orders, haven't you already established the precedent of why Benedict should be elected to Wellington? Well, move on, Benedict. Move on from Dunedin. Well, the government's not too sure where the move-on people will go. I mean, what new doorway can they go? Will they head out to suburban? Will they head out to a park somewhere? They obviously can't be helped, these people. Most of Wellington can't be helped. So if you move them on somewhere, they'll just end up in another part of Wellington. It's the flaw, just quietly, in the move-on legislation. I mean, the intent's good, but the practice... Mm. But anyhow, putting that to one side, couldn't you just, Dunedin, say, we're going to apply a move-on order to Benedict, and that move-on order will go to. We'll send him to Wellington. Problem solved. And I'm even going to go so far as to say, in Wellington, would he actually stand out as much as he does in Dunedin? I don't know. And I'm being told that the New Zealand First candidate, oh yes, that's right, the New Zealand First candidate has stepped out of the race in Palmerston North. There's Jesse. Why don't you send Benedict Ong to Palmerston North? And he'd have my vote, says Jesse. There you go. Perfect. Hey, Benedict would put Palmerston North on the map, wouldn't he, Jesse? In a way that I'm not sure Palmerston North would truly appreciate, but you'd be on the map. You see, the problem with Palmerston North is not the problem that we've got at the moment, which is that no one knows where Palmerston North is. You know, when they published international travel guides, they don't go and say, Palmerston North, now there's a place. You see? And who knows? And this is a perfect introduction to our next guest. A perfect introduction to our next guest. Who knows if Benedict Ong and his magic have not already have their magnetic effect upon the international community. We've had him on the show a couple of times, and one of the things Benedict's always said to me, he said, I attract people. He said, people want, I'm associated with Dunedin. People will come to Dunedin just to see me. That's what Benedict said on the show. And maybe he's right, because this week has been published something extraordinary. I think it's extraordinary. In the latest Lonely Planet guide, very, very influential, can I say, extraordinarily influential publication that celebrates international travel. And I have to say, as I said to you yesterday, which I've used on many, many occasions to guide me and is taken as the Bible for many travellers, it really started that particular, if you like, travel scope. It has published its 50 destinations to visit, you know, and two of those in New Zealand. And I think, wow, two of them are in Dunedin. And oddly enough, Palmerston North isn't one of them. But they are Waitaki, and in particular Oamaru, and I get that, as our next guest has got it as well. But the other is Dunedin. And it says, and an explanation of it, Lonely Planet says that both Dunedin and Oamaru are full of characters. The destination editor, Jessica Lockhart, is quoted as saying that this country has countless quirky corners, but Dunedin is one of the most idiosyncratic when compared with nearby Oamaru. And so, if you're going to New Zealand, make sure you go to both of those places. And I would suggest to you that Benedict Ong is a good part of the reason why you might go to Dunedin. He should set up a store, just shouldn't he? Yes, but the other is Oamaru. And Oamaru is having its moment in the sun, and a big moment in the sun. According to Lonely Planet, there is nowhere else in the world that the writer could spend a morning dressed in Victorian garb in a steampunk museum, go for an afternoon graveyard tour, and then in the evening watch little penguins come ashore. As a result of that, they have named Oamaru as one of the must-see places. I have to say, the Tourism and Hospitality Minister, Louise Upson, didn't exactly cover herself with glory. She congratulated Dunedin on their quote-unquote well-deserved selection, but she missed Oamaru out. But I would suggest of the two, there's one more exciting than the other. And joining us to talk about that, a recent migrant. Well, he's not recent. He's a returning migrant, I guess is the best way. He's been on our show, incredibly knowledgeable in terms of broadcasting, but also motorsport, and is worthy of a book himself. Oh, there. You see, now, we talk about people who should be writing books. Our next guest, Alan Dick, joins us from Oamaru. Great to have you on the show, Alan. Thank you so much for joining us.
1: Pleasure, Michael. Pleasure.
0: Listen, first things first, you and I have had a chat, but our listeners won't know. How long ago did you come back to Oamaru? What year was it?
1: 17 years ago. I left Auckland and I had to find somewhere to get my grandson into a good high school, and Waitaki Boys was really the only school in New Zealand available at that time. So after 25 years in Auckland, I headed back to my home region, because I'm originally from Dunedin. So 17 years in Oamaru. And I've got to say that it's a mixed life. It's this is a quirky, eccentric town of many, many facets. Many facets.
0: Why do you think Lonely Planet, of all the cities in the world, settled upon the small eastern seaside township of Oamaru?
1: Probably only because it's unpredictable. That was an unpredictable choice. The number of people I've spoken to about it over the past 24 hours, and they've all raised their eyebrows and said, but surely, Queenstown is the place. But Queenstown has become a cliche. And Oamaru certainly is different. It is different. I'm not sure that... Look, when I came here 17 years ago, one of the first things that I did was I spoke to the annual general meeting of the Whitestone Civic Trust, which looks after all the old historic buildings here in Oamaru, which Oamaru people still can't get their head around, because for years they expected to hear the sound of bulldozers and those buildings were going to go. But they've stayed. Anyway, I spoke to the annual trust, and one of the things that I said was, Oamaru could have a successful tourist industry, but only if it wanted it. And I'm not sure, even today, that Oamaru itself really wants I'm not sure that it wants a tourist industry. I'm not sure about that at all. But one of the things that I said that night in the meeting was that what should happen if you were interested in tourism and cranking up tourism, what you should do is that you should get together with Dunedin, because I know Dunedin very well too. And I think that there are so many joint things that they can be doing. There's similar vibes in both places. And I could, as long as I live, I'll never forget the answer. The answer was Dunedin. Surely Waimate's more us, isn't it? Which goes to show the underestimation among Oamaru people of what the place has.
0: In a funny sort of way, Alan, it's almost like, though, New Zealand, 40 years ago, where, what the hell do you mean New Zealand's a good place? You know, because New Zealanders always ran themselves down because they didn't credit where they were in comparison to the rest of the world. They required external validation and lots of it because they were insecure. Is that a commentary upon Oamaru as well? Is there a little insecurity in Oamaru where you go, not us, we're nothing special? Is that an aspect of insecurity or insularity?
1: It's absolutely insularity for many, I've puzzled over this in 17 years that I've been here, why Oamaru doesn't have this faith in itself to get out and do something. It just doesn't simply want to do it. And that's because for many years it was isolated. It had a freezing works, it had a port, and every kid that left school, their ambition was to go and work at the freezing works. And very, very few kids actually left the place. They stayed here, and I suppose you could say this is an uncomfortable word, but in a way, Oamaru is almost a bit inbred. And if anything has happened here, it's happened because of people who've come from out of town, been drawn here by the lure of the quirkiness of it, but also the ability to be able to buy big, flash old houses for the cost of a bungalow in Auckland.
0: Mm. So, for the cost of a garage in Auckland.
1: It's certainly the newbies, the people who have arrived here in the past 30 years that have made the difference to Oamaru. I don't know where Oamaru... The funny thing was that the old historic centre, it was the first time I came here and found that, I couldn't believe it. I was 20 or 25 years of age, and I've been through Oamaru many times, a boring little town. It's got ribbon development, it goes for miles, it takes hours to get into the place, it takes hours to get out of it, there's no trees, there's nothing. But then I discovered the historic quarter, and I was literally blown away by it. The buildings, the first time I saw it, it was still a working area. There were people pushing barrows and men with hats on and that sort of thing. And then it all changed in about the 1980s. It changed, and most of the buildings were owned by the Wrightson Corporation, Wrightson NMA Corporation, of which Sir Ron Trotter was the boss. And these buildings became redundant and they became empty. And Oamaru people really, as I said, did expect the sound of the bulldozers and the buildings would be gone. I mean, the port had closed. There was a sorry sight, southern part of the town. It was a really southern, a sad sight. And then the way I saw the story go is that one morning the phone went in the mayor's office and it's Ron Trotter saying these buildings are no good to us, do you want them for a song? And so the council bought them for a song and then they didn't know what to do with them. And it took a long, long time to... It started off with this Victorian experience, but Oamaru people did not accept it. The only people that worked at it were, as I say, the newbies, the Donna Dementes of the world, and Michael O'Brien, the bookbinder. They came from out of town and they set up here and they dressed in their Edwardian clothes day in and out. And I really tried to get an Edwardian village feeling going. But Oamaru people just did not want it and just turned their back on it, talked about the weirdos down in the old part of town. But it's all changed, or that part of it's changed.
0: East of Eden is about to be streamed. It's a significant television production throughout the Western world, a very famous book as well, set in good part. A lot of the extras took part. Did you actually end up as an extra?
1: No, I wasn't. Funnily enough, it follows on the footsteps of The Power of the Dog.
0: That's right.
1: Which was filmed in the same location, so much the same location, Central Otago. Both very similar in their locations.
0: You are getting slightly worse in terms of, sorry mate, coverage at the moment in terms of clarity, so we'll try our best. Just hearing every second word at the moment, but we'll try our best. Could you? Because I'd like to hear Alan and the rest of this conversation. So we'll go and sort Alan's connection out. Yes, East of Eden was set in there. I'm interested to know how many people have actually been there. You tend to go, so if you're travelling down the South Island, you tend to head inland about Timaru and then go through the magnificent Mackenzie country, sort of Lake Tekapo, Omarama, over the Lindis Pass, and then you're into Central Otago and off to Wanaka and Queenstown. So that was pretty much the tourist bus route, and it missed Oamaru completely. So I'd be interested to know how many other people have been there for that point and purpose. We'll come back straight after this. Josh, just let's do advertisements now, and then we'll come back and get that connection with Alan. Good on you. It's 26 minutes past 11.
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5: G'day, Boise here. I'm standing for New Zealand First and the Hutt South electorate. I'm up against some real Beltway insiders from the big parties. But as a Lower Hutt lad, I'm going to give it my best shot. I don't want to talk at you, but I want to talk with you through my new show. It's the Putting Right that counts. You can tell me what needs putting right in New Zealand.

0: you have a word to say, if you say more than one word, the pay rates rise incredibly. Although I'm not sure how much they got paid, but it certainly did bring the town to a bit of a halt, and everybody went down there hoping to get a part.
1: Now, the other thing is, you've done up the port as well, which always was a disaster, so that's quite a nice place to go. I have never seen so many shags, though, or what are they called, their cormorants, in one place, though, in the old part. And it stinks. You can smell it from about 400 metres away. That's on that old wharf, you know, that jetties. But then, beyond that, I still think it's an amazing rookery, just quietly. And then, on the breakwater, you see an enormous number of huge seals and what seems sea elephants basking as well. Plus then the penguins come in at night and you can just go and see them too. To be honest with you, you've got quite a lot going in the tourism area, don't you?
0: Yes, we do. But but as I've said throughout this interview, Oamaru itself doesn't really realise that. We've just got a new manager of tourism here. His name's Hamish Saxton. Now, Hamish Saxton, his great-grandfather was an All Black, Charlie Saxton. And Hamish is a good bloke, local. He's been the tourist manager in Dunedin. I think he's come here from somewhere like Tauranga. He's come back to the area. He's arrived, and I think that he might put a bit of a candle under the potential that Oamaru has for tourism. But as I said 17 years ago, Oamaru is going to need it. It was going to want to have it. Oamaru people just simply don't realise or don't want to. I'm sure it's that they don't want it. We have Chinese tour buses come here every night and they're scorned at and scoffed at. It's unfortunate because we do have this enormous potential. As the Lonely Planet book shows, we're one of those, the two places, out of, I think they named 50 places in the world that you must see.
1: That's right. I mean, it's extraordinary. Listen, the other thing there you've got is, and it's made a massive difference to the whole of that North Otago, is dairying. And that must have also sustained the economy fairly much over the time that you've been there.
0: That probably is the reason that we have not done enough with tourism, and that is because dairy has provided just so much. I think that somebody told me recently that dairy is about 70% of the GDP of the Waitaki district, There certainly is a divide between the rural and the town, and the rural certainly a very, very powerful lobby, which I think you're going to find out.
1: We'll see. I have to say though, somebody's just said I left Queenstown. I've just received a text for Oamaru. Best decision, awesome country lifestyle. The people are lovely. They're just a little quirky, and they make you smile. As you know, I've had my son at boarding school there for the last 4 years. They are a little quirky, but they don't appear threatening or hostile. If I'm not in the middle of South Auckland or Tokoroa, if you know what I mean.
0: Yes, there is that about it. My mental image of the average Oamaruvian is the bloke comes home from work, and on the way home, he stops off at the local supermarket, picks up a slab of beer, goes home, closes the front door behind him and sits down and doesn't think about Oamaru until he has to get out of the house the next morning, and then I'm back in Oamaru. There's not a great deal of involvement with Oamaru people in the town itself. I keep coming back to the fact that it's the newbies here who have been active in getting a lot of things done, and they're certainly the people that populate, that work and operate in the old town, the historic precinct. They are largely the people. They're all the newbies. And similarly, as I said earlier, the older and rather flat, big houses, older historic houses in Oamaru, they are the ones that are bought by people who arrive in town, not believing that they can buy a house like this for the price that it is.
1: And the other thing is just about Oamaru, and I'm interested in your thoughts. does it now?

0: does this Lonely Planet tick of approval? I mean, the audience for Lonely Planet's phenomenal internationally. Does it, in actual fact, mean that there will be those in leadership, from your mayor and your council through to your private sector, who will go, this is our destiny. We are a destination tourism venture?
1: I don't believe so. I'd like to say yes, but I don't believe that that movement will come from, won't come from the council. Look, the answer, I'm thinking about it, I don't believe that it's going to make a great deal of difference. We'll be proud of it for a while, it'll be talked about a bit, but I would be very surprised if anything really significant comes from it. It's a sad thing to say, but that's on Maru.
0: Okay.
1: That's on Maru.
0: All right, Alan, thank you very much. There's a big debate, a taxpayer union debate in your city next week, next Thursday night, 7 o'clock at the Brighton Hotel. Is it just quietly? I mean, I know I'm a candidate there and everything, but I'm just interested. Is Oamaru switched on to this election or not?
1: No, we haven't. There hasn't been anything yet. We've had you, of course, and also, ironically, next Tuesday night, there is a Meet the Candidates debate, which is organised by Rotary. One each time. And then 2 days later, or 1 day later, we've got the taxpayer event. So we're going to have our fill, and that may well throw the big switch in Oamaru to get people talking about it. And, yes.
0: So no, I think you're going to get saturated. In actual fact, there's a third one next week as well at the Observatory Retirement Village as well on Tuesday.
1: Yes.
0: So,
1: that's a closed shop. So,
0: Well,
1: we look forward to it. We look forward to hosting you again, Michael.
0: Good on you, Alan. And thank you so much for your time this morning. Alan Dick.
1: Okay.
0: Nice to talk to you. Now, there's a man who should write a book just quietly. Actually, you could probably write about three. Stellar broadcasting career. Started in Dunedin, I think, for 4XO and the ZBs going back, and then moved into Radio Pacific, where he was a doyen of broadcasting in Auckland, then became one of New Zealand's leading trucking and car journalists. He told me about that. It's a great story, and has had an enormous amount of adventure in his life. It is 22 minutes to 12.
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7: Good morning, Michael. I must say how much I enjoy your programs, and I have particularly just now. Enjoyed listening to Al and Dick, and I wondered, being an ex-pupil of a boarding school south of Oamaru, Tishmakers,
0: yep.
7: 70 years ago,
0: wow.
7: I'd like to suggest perhaps to Mr. Saxon, there's a couple of places out near around where the Tishmakers area was that would possibly interest tourists. And one of them, apart from the Tishmakers thing itself, it's been closed for years. Chapel there was the only consecrated chapel in New Zealand outside a cathedral in its time, but I don't know what it's like now. However, the monument...
0: There is a resort there now. Did you know that? So just to explain to everybody else, because they won't know, Tishmakers was a school. It was a Catholic girls' school. Was it pure boarding
7: That's
0: when you
7: right.
0: were there, or were there day girls as well?
7: No, it was a boarding school on a dairy farm.
0: A boarding school on a dairy farm where only Catholic girls went. What was the role when you were going there?
7: Oh, about 150.
0: Okay.
7: I think the primary school was quite... was a lesser one. There was about 40 children there in the primary school. The rest were secondary.
0: And then... Tishmakers got converted into the school that's there now, St. Kevin's, the boys' school and the girls' school joined. Or did Tishmakers?
7: That was our brother's school, yes.
0: Yes, that's right. And now both the boys and the girls at the Catholic school, St. Kevin's, go, well,
7: mm-hmm,
0: it's in town.
7: That's right.
0: And they have a boarders there, which is co-ed as well. I'm interested, it's a fascinating story. 1862. That's when that particular original building was built in 1862 of Oamaru stone. What was it like living there? Because you would have been quite isolated, wouldn't you, Ben, out in the country?
7: Well, I originally came from central Otago. And this might sound ridiculous, but the main reason I went there was because I could take my horse.
0: Oh, that's right. The horse was the attraction. Yes.
7: Yes. We could take our ponies there and join the pony club in Oamaru, and we didn't have a pony club where I came from in Central.
0: And you know that's still the case today, that one of the attractions of girls to go to St. Kevin's is because they can take their horse? It's still the case
7: true?
0: Today. Yeah. No, I think there's only two places in New Zealand, or it might be Ngātahua.
7: Oh, which the is other one's somewhere in the North Island, is it?
0: Yeah, Ngātahua, which is just outside
7: right.
0: Martin. Yeah.
7: That's right.
0: Oh, my God.
7: Yeah.
0: And I didn't realise. So I was taking my son the first time. I went, there's a dressage ring there. And they said, yes, that's one of the major reasons why girls go to St. Kevin's, so they can bring their horse. Who knew?
7: Well, at Tushmakers, we used to ride into town of a weekend. We'd ride to the pony club there. We used to go up the beach. You know, we'd ride down to the sea and ride up the beach and then go down and through the town.
0: Mm. There you go. There you go.
7: Well, I was going to say to you, not far from Tushmakers was the old Nichols homestead. It was on the right-hand side of the road, and Mr. Nichols, he was somebody quite famous, so I'll just call him Mr. because I don't know. But his daughter, what's her name now? Violet, had inherited his property, and they had horses in their day as well. She used to show ponies. But Mr. Nichols had a lot of old memorabilia, an old cannon or something in the driveway, and several other things, and their homestead was one of the sort where they had stables down below it on the hill, and you could drive up to the house to get Madam and Miss, Mr. and Mrs. whoever was in the homestead at the time. Their servants would bring the horses around, they'd drive into town, but that was all there. But I will tell you, Vi had a pony there called Wentworth Southern Cross, and he was a little purebred Welsh mountain pony. And he arrived there because during the Second World War, I don't know if people know, New Zealand got the winner of the Derby, a horse called Midday Sun, was relocated to New Zealand to save him in case Britain was,
0: invaded.
7: Britain.
0: And didn't want
7: and
0: the Germans
7: the same
0: to get him.
7: Time,
0: yeah.
7: At the same time, the best pony, Welsh mountain pony, was also sent out. A mare called Tanya Book Prankio, if I remember rightly, good. And she was in foal to one of the leading stallions and had a little colt called, they called him Wentworth Southern Cross, and he was at Nichols Place.
0: There you go.
7: Now, their homestead would be, if it's anything like I remember, it was a real old, one of the first ones that were there.
0: Listen, Marie, that's a fascinating story, honey, but I've got to go. Thank you very much for sharing that with us this morning. I appreciate it. Right. Michael Elendick also started the magazine New Zealand Today. Yes, he did, which he is only just amalgamated with another lifestyle, RV Mag. He's travelled extensively and reported much in the New Zealand Today magazine. And for many of those years, they actually toured around the country. Says Trevor from Christchurch, although he's currently sent that from Bangkok. What are you doing in Bangkok, Trevor? It is 13 minutes to 12.
8: Anyone with any sense knows that there's hate speech. Who's going to regulate it? Who's going to define it? I know the answer to that. The last people in the world you would want to.
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0: People who head all the AI companies, Elon Musk, Tim Cook, Sam Altman, NVIDIA's Jensen Huang, they're all there at Well as the state dinner. You see, when you see the head of the Chinese Communist Party and Donald Trump and all of the, I guess, Liebling corporate bigwigs of the world at a state dinner, You could think one of two things, couldn't you? One, what would happen if they all weren't there? And two, the humanity isn't too bad off after all, is it? I mean, mind you, I suppose Neville Chamberlain did go to Munich. But, and we all know what happened after that. I hope it's not going to be quite as rapid. But of course, one of the things that Xi is talking about is, and Donald Trump has done, is he suspended an arms shipment to Taiwan. Honestly, the man's mad, but there you go. I used to be just quietly, between you and me, I always liked Donald Trump because he used to piss the left off so much. And he was sort of the antithesis of the earnest wokeness of the Democrats and the left, but in particular of the Democrats. And I always quite enjoyed the fact that he was written off by all of those sort of CNN and NBC types that were running the media and there. And I think most New Zealanders, in fact, many listeners to the show, probably rather enjoyed the frisson as well. I have to say that particular pleasure has worn off, just quietly. Particularly as I filled my car this week, Josh, and paid an extra 30 cents a litre. And I went, yeah. And he seems so erratic in everything that he does. His deconstruction of the human language, of the English language in particular, I was endearing to start with, I now find irritating. And he has this dreadful tendency to plunge off into some sort of new policy abyss every day and then emerge from it denying that he's even been there, you know? So I've like most New Zealanders, in fact, I suspect like most Americans, you go, good idea. It's sort of like somebody who started playing, I don't know, rugby and had an outstanding couple of games and you thought, oh, this guy's good. And then you just wondered why they're playing now and eventually you drop them and say, oh, God, why did they pick him again? But that's how, but we've got Donald Trump for what, the next 2 years and 2 months? You just hope that the Americans will do the right thing, put in a Democrat Senate and a Democrat House of Republic House, and then the whole place will just freeze for 2 years because nothing will get done. That's probably better than launching a new war against somebody and driving up the cost of petrol by another 30 cents here. But it's ruinous. You see, you're lucky, Josh. You don't have a car, do you?
12: No.
0: You don't?
12: No.
0: You don't realise. Josh has no car, no children, yeah, and you don't own a house. You rent an apartment in inner city Wellington. Josh, can I just ask you, what do you do with your leisure time? Can I just ask? What do you do with your money? You just must sit there rolling it, are you? But you count it all in your spare room?
12: Oh, I wish. Just, but, you know.
0: Eh? Single? No children? No mortgage? Just have to cook for yourself? Well paid, extraordinarily well paid, working for the platform, and you don't have a car. Josh, can I have your life? Just quietly, you can have mine. Oh, there we go. There you go, Josh. That would be fascinating to do a swap. You know how they swap families? You've seen those, what are they called? Those families where they swap the mother and the father. Have you seen those ones, Josh, at all?
12: Oh, yeah, I think I have, yeah.
0: They
12: yeah,
0: do them in the UK and in the US. Is it the mum or the swaps or the dad swaps in the family, and sometimes the entire family swaps and they have somebody's rich and somebody's poor and they swap lives. Fascinating. But if you and I swapped, I wonder, it might be interesting, Josh. All right, it is, but Josh lives in Comrade Headquarters. He says, would I want to live in Wellington? But I'm just going, Josh, I live in an apartment. I'm single. I don't have any parental responsibilities. You don't have to worry about a car. You're just around the corner from your work. And you get to work at the stadium, don't you, for Sky TV as well. So Josh
12: yeah,
0: has got
12: for them, yeah.
0: He's got his own business, his own tech business outside the platform as well. He's very, very good at his job, Josh. Very, very good. Platform. Listen, there's symbiosis. Josh and the platform. Josh has also got his own company, his own business, and is very, very, very, very clever at what he does. But yeah, there you go. I didn't go down that policy. Ever worried that AI is going to take over your job, or do you think it's impossible, Josh?
12: No, it'll make my job easier in some ways. In fact, in some ways, it already has. There's still a lot of physical aspects to, you know, putting all the equipment together and making it all work, but it's never. The software side might be done by AI, but the hardware side won't be.
0: And the other question I was going to ask you, do you use AI currently in your techie business?
12: Or
0: to do with the platform?
12: I have actually. I've built a few things with AI, a few little applications and websites and bits and pieces like that for doing different things.

0: platform salary, your pension, and your parliamentary salary. Yes. Well, we'll worry about that when the time comes. I'm a big believer in not counting your chickens just quietly. And I'm also a big believer in democracy. I think I've entered every political contest over the last 30 or 40 years, never being sure of the result, except one. No, never being sure of the result. And always going, no, and always being prepared to lose. That was the other thing. You've always got to be prepared to lose. I lost the very first election that I had in 1987. I was very young, I was under 30, and I was selected as the Hawke's Bay candidate for the National Party. It was a seat I should have won. I lost it by 800 votes in the end, in an election that National should have won, but they didn't. And Labour held on and got another term. And I can remember the next day after losing the election being absolutely devastated that I'd lost. And I know it's a tough thing to say, but a lot of people go into politics thinking they're going to win. And I always think, got taught all those years ago, you've always got to think, have a plan B. So I can remember thinking, what happens if we don't win, or I don't win, or the party that I'm in doesn't win? What's our plan B? And you give some thought to plan B because you might just need it the day after the election. So never second guess democracy. This election's fascinating. But I have to say, Sean, who's got an absolutely stellar record for predicting elections, gave me his prediction yesterday. I won't share it with you. That's for Sean to share with you. But if you want to find out who's going to win the election, go and talk to Sean. Well, obviously not today, but ring him on Monday and say, Michael said that you told him who's going to win the election. And I don't think Sean's ever got it wrong, actually. I don't think Sean's ever got an election wrong.
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0: Yesterday we learned the news that there had been, or at least we learned the name of the elderly woman. She's younger than I am. She's 61. A Maori lady who was savaged to death in a dog attack by three or four dogs. We haven't quite got that yet. In deepest, darkest Northland. And in particular in the Kaipara district of Northland. There have been a number of sensational reportings on the stories, none of which casts, it seems, the Kaipara District Council, its dog control, in a particularly favourable light. After 12 o'clock, we're going to be joined by Kaipara Mayor, or the new Kaipara Mayor, in actual fact, because the last one, I think, was Craig Jepson. Jonathan Larson, who has inherited this problem. I think he's been on the council before, but he's the new Kaipara Mayor. It's the third death in 4 years from dog attacks in Northland. Now, you just think about that for a moment. And when it's said like that, you go, oh God, why hasn't somebody done anything about it? Shane Jones opined on exactly that in the last 24 hours as well. Why has somebody done about it? Well, the people that are in the place to do something about it, Jonathan Larson, the mayor of Kaipara, will be joining us after 12 o'clock. And listen, it's such an alien story for this for me. I'll explain why. 20-odd years ago when I took over as mayor of Whanganui, we had a very similar problem with stray dogs and violent dogs.

0: It's the people who own them. And can I just say, why the hell would you own four dogs, just quietly, of vicious breed, who have been attacking numerous people in the street, according to witnesses before, and now have finally polished off either your partner or one of your relatives or some sort of friend when they come to visit you and you're not at home? I hope they throw the book at that guy. It will be a guy. It'll be feral, and I'll be interested to see if the dogs are even registered.
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2: In this update, the Green Party is proposing to cap bus and train fares at $2 and make them free for under 25 students and apprentices. It's estimated the fare subsidy would cost just under $1.3 billion over 4 years. The Greens are also promising a further $13.5 billion for three major rail projects. This includes reviving the scrapped Auckland Light Rail project and adding Wellington and Christchurch Light Rail. The party announced yesterday it wanted to increase rail services between major cities and extend the Te Huia train route to Tauranga at a cost of about $4 billion. National's transport spokesperson Chris Bishop says people can be confident the party will continue to deliver new roads if re-elected. It's promising to give Stage 1 of South Auckland's Mill Road $1.75 billion in budget 2028 if re-elected to begin construction. A further $100 million will go towards protecting the future route for Stages 2 and 3 through to Drury. Bishop says four major road projects are underway right now.
3: When National says we'll start a road, we do. And our track record over the last 3 years backs that up.
2: The situation in the Middle East is causing uncertainty in the construction sector. The latest QV cost survey has found the cost of jib products has fallen, but diesel, timber and plumbing prices are all up. QV spokesperson Simon Peterson says while the war in Iran has sent costs through the roof, there's no certainty it won't. He says it's something people should keep in mind.
4: Our best advice to people looking to start a construction project is to allow a bit of room for movement in prices from month to month.
2: Belief the school phone ban isn't enough to help kids. Advocacy group Smartphone Free Childhood New Zealand wants parents to join a pact to delay smartphone access. It says a study of its UK arm suggests waiting until age 14 improves children's mental health. That's news.
5: 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We still have t-shirts, pens, and coffee mugs. 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
1: Yes, I've got a Blossom Festival tomorrow. Blossom Festivals used to happen in two places in New Zealand. One of them was Alexandra, where it still continues. Talk to you about it in a second. And the other is Hastings. And I don't think the one in Hastings is still going, but somebody can text me and tell me if I'm wrong. I'm pretty sure that's been knocked on the head. In both cases, because the apple trees and the orchards had a surfeit of blossoms at that time of the year, and it was a welcoming of spring, always traditionally at the end of September, from memory, with all of the blossoms in flower. The great irony, though, was that they were made with real blossoms when I was a child, and then they turned to paper blossoms. And now, I think nobody of a certain age, maybe 60 plus, would not remember the Blossom Festivals. The Hastings Blossom Festival became plagued with antisocial behaviour. It was always on a Saturday morning. It went through Hastings, Main Street. Families and that would go there. And then one year in the mid-1960s, or was it early 1960s? I think it was the mid-60s. Some drinking patrons at a pub, because the pubs were open on a Saturday morning,

0: Got pissed just quietly. Well, they didn't get pissed just quietly at all, as it turns out. And they took the... you won't remember this, Josh, but in almost every public building in New Zealand in the 1960s and 70s, there was a fire hose, Josh, to deal with fire should it happen in that area. So they took the fire hose that was in the hotel and they started spraying with water the participants in the on the floats as they went past, and cause so they were half pissed when they did it. And Josh, you know what happened? They got arrested by the police.
1: Yeah.
0: Turned up in court on Monday in front of a district court judge, who called them a pack of mongrels. And Josh, that's where the mongrel mob.

0: it's like a lot of bureaucracies. It's grown helter-skelter, and you know, these people, they seek to express a political judgment which they're not democratically accountable for.
1: No, it's a really odd thing that part of the legislation that you're talking about is that actually the government of the day really only appoints one person. Did you know that? That they only have one employee, and that is the public service chief executive. Public service chief executive.
0: Yes. And if Sir Brian Roche wants to enter into politics, then he should expect to be politicised. And that's why I feel quite fine about calling for him to be sacked and most of his administration to be disestablished.
1: Well, as of right now, well, as of July, I can tell you there are 41 public service leaders, which include one public service commissioner, that's Roche, one deputy public service commissioner, no idea who that is, and 39 chief executives or secretaries of government departments. So those 41 make up the public sector leadership. And you're saying, well, get rid of the public service commissioner, get rid of the deputy public service commissioner, and if those 39 secretaries and chief executives retain their particular positions, they retain them at the pleasure of the minister of the day.
0: Yes. And it would be... So apart from some minor administrative inefficiencies that you identified, and of course a massive redundancy payout for Sir Brian Roche, is there any other downsides you can see?
1: No, you see, you're talking my language. So I'm a big favour of the American system, that whether the Democrats or the Republicans come in, they nominate their cabinet, and then the cabinet brings in the upper echelon of that particular public service, whether it's the State Department, education, transport, whatever. And then they go out with the minister, so with the cabinet secretary in America. So they come in, and you can bring your own people in, and as soon as that particular administration is gone or that cabinet secretary's sacked or loses their jobs or retires, then that particular leadership goes with them out as well.
0: Makes sense to me. There's only one qualification I would make, and that is I think MB is responsible to about 12 ministers. And it would have to be broken up.
1: Yes, I think it will be. I think that is the aim. The act of going to with a state sector reform of reducing, I think, the number of ministries to 15, which would mean amalgamation of a number of them, or the cessation of a number as well, like Youth Affairs, Women's Affairs, Pacific Island Affairs. I don't know if Maori Affairs would be one of them. But I don't disagree with anything you've got to say, Tim. In fact, I think you'd find a lot of support from both the ACT and New Zealand First parties on that one, and probably about half the National Party as well.
0: All right, well, good luck with the election, and I'll see you at the party.
1: Good on you. Oh, good on you, Tim. Yes, you're going. Yes, I'll see you there. I'll either be crying or laughing. It won't make any difference. I'll have a very fine wine, I think. And why are the leadership of Black Power Mongrel Mob not in jail for running an organised criminal group asking for a friend? I think the answer to that question is, A, you've got to be, they're not that unified. The Mongrel Mob doesn't work as a entity. It doesn't have a titular head, and it doesn't, it's a whole series of, I guess the best way to describe it would be it's a whole series of fresh choices or pack and saves. They're all sort of franchises that have some sort of commonality. No, they would have less structure than the supermarket sector, to be fair. And make probably less money. Did I say that out loud? No, I don't know. It'd be an interesting question. And the Blossom Festival in Alex in the 1960s or 70s had a similar problem, Michael. A bunch of gang members got pissed up. But a bunch of locals and police contained them, and then they were jailed in the ammunition storage bunkers in Letts Gully. Oh, really? And Dean says the Napier Hastings are currently holding a Negroni festival. What's that instead of a Blossom Festival? Cocktails over blossoms these days, says Dean. And Pete says, I think the Hastings Blossom Parade has started up again. Yes, it did. Apparently somebody else just said that as well. It was last Saturday, and somebody else has said exactly the same thing. Blossom

0: festival on Saturday just gone in Hastings, apparently the steam train attended. Adam says the same thing. All right, so there you go. It must have started up again. But it was beset with drunk people and disorder and antisocial behaviour and assaults and violence for a wee while there. So I'm glad that it's gone. I hope they had decent floats, can I say. You know, the floats that they have these days, well, they don't exist. It is 20 past 12.
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5: Previous caller and instituting the American system for the appointment of ministry and departmental heads. And Curley says, given it's Free Speech Friday, I've just been for a walk, Michael. What is it with people who pick up their dog turds, then tie a knot in it and hang it on a tree or place it neatly on the ground? Where are you, Curly? Where would that be? I don't know. I always take three with the dog, Josh. You take never take one bag. You know why you never take one bag, Josh? Because Jack Russells are waiting for that day. They are waiting... for the day you only take one bag, Josh. They are evil, mischievous, and completely, what's the word, conniving canines, Jack Russells. So what happens, Josh, is that if you just take the one bag, the dog notes. They're smart, Jack Russells, smart but evil. And so they decide to have half of their crap and then they leave it, Josh. And they note, oh, hello, he's putting it in the bag. He's used the bag. There you go.
6: Now I can do another one.
5: 100 metres down the road, Josh, right in front of the old lady on the sidewalk, Josh, out comes the rest of the bowel. You know? And then the Jack Russell looks back at you, Josh, and goes, what are you going to do now? What are you going to do now? You've already used your bag. And here's an old lady. And she's going, oh, I think I know you, don't I? To the dog owner, i.e. me. And are you going to pick that up? And you have no option, Josh. You know, just quietly. I've sussed my dog. I take three bags, Josh. Three. Ha! So my dog now only has one crap. I noticed, Josh, there was a sequence. I'd take one bag, Josh, two craps. I take three bags, one crap, Josh. We don't play that game anymore. Mm. So there you go, Josh. See, when we swap lives, Josh, you'll don't take the one bag, Josh, take three. Can I ask Josh on that, if you had a dog, Josh, what sort of dog would you get? Because you don't have an animal.
6: No, as kids, the family had a Rhodesian Ridgeback, so I'd probably get another one.
5: Are you still alive? No wonder you look like you do. You probably got savaged as a child.
6: No, I never got savaged as a child. No. No, she was a great dog, actually. It's all how you train them. Either that or a German Shepherd. My top two picks.
5: Another one. Obviously. But I remember Rhodesian Ridgebacks, one of four varieties that they ever said, please don't leave these with a small child around, wasn't they? Didn't they just eat them?
6: Probably. But it all depends on how you train them. I mean, she was trained really well and we never had any problems, and we were falling all over as kids and pulling off their fur and all sorts of stuff. And
5: they were they known as Rhodesian Ridgebacks because they were trained
6: To hunt lions originally.
5: Sorry?
6: Trained to hunt lions originally.
5: Oh, only. It says they can be a wonderful family dog, but only for active and experienced owners who can commit to firm training and regular exercise.
6: Yes, yeah, you do have to train them, and you do have to exercise them. I remember Mum saying as a kid she used to escape and get out onto the beach at Island Bay and run down the beach. Mum would go over and she'd turn around and look at her and then run away some more. I mean, that sounds like a Jack Russell trait, really, but, you know.
5: They're not actually considered inherently aggressive by nature, I'm being told. But they possess strong protective instincts, a high prey drive, and an independent streak that requires careful management, Josh.
6: That sounds about right. Yeah.
5: And sounds like my Jack Russell just quietly.
6: Yeah, well.
5: Well, who thinks it's as big as it? The other thing.
6: Yeah,
5: Josh,
6: I was just going to say, you can't give me a hard time about dogs because you've got a Jack Russell. So
5: no, well, they're the dog of Central Otago. I came to Central Otago and I've had dogs. You know, I haven't had dogs. I had my parents had a corgi when I was young, which is not really a dog. I don't know what it is. It's like a fat rat, a corgi. Anyhow. So we had one of those. And I came to Central Otago, Josh, and every second family had a Jack Russell. And so I asked the obvious question, why does everybody have a Jack Russell? And then you'd get a whole variety of reasons. Oh, they're such a great family dog. They are, you know, always, they've got such personality, you know?
6: And then personality is one way to describe it.
5: Well, that's exactly. I mean, I...

0: lots of ways. Because, you know. But there you go. We can't use a plastic bag for our fruit at supermarkets. Oh, yes, that's right. But single-use plastic bags for dog poo's okay. That's right. Dogs have more power than humans. That's a good point, Pete. So what happened, Josh, was in the days in which we got plastic bags at the supermarket, what, they were phased out about 5 years ago? Every dog owner simply stored those dogs, and that was your poo dogs. That was your poo bag, right? So, Pete's absolutely right. They phased out plastic bags, supposedly saving the planet. And then what happened next? Yeah, that's right. What happened next was that we had to go and purchase now the poo bags, which we only use once, obviously. Yeah, we're sure of saving the planet. Coming up very, very shortly, we'll be talking to Rupert Carline, the founder of Kura. Lengthy career in investment banking across Auckland, London, came back to New Zealand, I think about 10 years ago. And he says, we've slightly got it wrong on what we're breaking up. And he's written a brilliant article on that. He'll be joining us straight after this.
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0: All right, our next guest is somebody you won't have met before, but Rupert Carline has a distinguished financial background and history. He's managing director of Kura Wealth, a KiwiSaver specialist. He was heavily involved in a previous life. And this is interesting, in the forced divestments of RBS and Lloyds in the UK. And he also acts as an advisor now in New Zealand to Dalmaiden Foods, one of New Zealand's large... Actually, I've just bought a pickle.

0: some pickles from Delmain Foods, actually. But he's written an article, which is why I'm talking to him now, a couple of days ago, which grabbed my attention. It was in the wake of, obviously, the numerous party assaults on the supermarket industry in New Zealand, a bit late, but obviously there's an election in prospect. And he says, and he wrote about, well, you know, good on you, but suggested that the greater problem is the banking sector, and this problem, if you want, basically unexpurgated profits, and profits that seem easily won and earned. And Rupert joins us now. Rupert, thanks so much for joining us this afternoon. Lovely to have you on the show.
1: Good afternoon. Thank you.
0: Mate, just a bit about yourself first. You went to New Zealand, you were schooled here, and then you went off to the UK and got all your financial experience. Is that right?
1: Oh, I actually started my financial experience here. So University of Otago, followed into investment banking here in Auckland. And to be honest, there is no better place in the world to start a career than Auckland. We're a small market, so you get lots of experience across lots of different things. And so by the time I got to the UK as a young mid-20s, I'd done far more than any person with the same experience had ever done. So started here in London for a long time, investment banking, and then have come back to New Zealand, and I've started up Cottlewell, which is a KiwiSaver scheme. One of the most interesting projects that we did in the UK, this was post-GFC, global financial crisis, where the banks were basically in trouble because they'd all received state aid, where the UK government had to bail them out. Mm. And so the European Commission said to them, well, look, as a punishment for taking state aid, we're going to break you guys up because we think that the UK banking sector is not competitive enough. And so they forced RBS to sell about 318 branches and associated customers, and then Lloyds, they forced them to sell 600 odd as well to create two new challenger banks in the UK, which is really interesting.
0: So how many banks were there in the UK before that forced divestment?
1: There were four. There were four banks in the UK, so HSBC, or four major banks. HSBC and Barclays were the two that got through unscathed through the GFC, and then but Lloyds and RBS were the two that they took to state aid, so that's why they made them divest branches. Lloyds managed to make it work. RBS just couldn't quite get there. They could never figure out how to build the systems and how to make it work. I would argue a lot of that was by design versus actually truly impossible to do, because Lloyds showed us how they could do it, and they did a really good job at it too.
0: So what's happened to RBS now in the UK?
1: Well, so they spent 10 years trying to separate out those branches and trying to separate it out. We actually managed to sell all of that business to Santander. And then RBS turned around 5 years later and said, hey, we've been trying for 5 years to separate it. We can't do it. And so they had to give up on that idea on the way through. It really was a good example of where banks just look, they always hold the upper hand with regulators, because the regulators don't actually understand the systems. They don't understand what happens. And we see this every day here in New Zealand, particularly with open banking and some of the kind of anti-fraud measures. The banks just say to the regulator, too hard, too hard, too hard. And the banks and the regulator goes, yep, okay, fine, we get it. We'll change our mind.
0: That's interesting. Sorry, just going back to the UK. So it was meant to end up as six banks, was it, instead of four?
1: Six major. But there were some challenges in that market as well. So you had Santander and a few others. But the idea was that to break up the two largest players, because Lloyds was undone by the rush purchase of HWAS. They got asked by the UK Treasury to buy a failing bank in the middle of the GFC, and that undid them. Bank of Scotland, or Royal Bank of Scotland, they had a very, very successful UK banking franchise, and it was highly profitable. And then they went on a global expansion that unfortunately, again, unwound during the global financial crisis. But the idea was that they wanted six or seven strong, well-capitalized, competitive banks in the UK to drive competition in that sector.

0: We were about 5 years behind the eight ball on that one. And actually, the banks have now been allowed to design the open banking specs, design who can have access, design what product can be used through it. It's, yeah, it's a very, very, very operator-friendly market here in New Zealand.
1: Articles say that bank profits hit a record $7.7 billion last year, $7.7 billion, which rather makes the grocery profits look rather mundane by comparison. And that's despite going through the deepest recession that this country's had, COVID aside, since 1991. Every other part of the economy was on its knees, but the banks had their best year yet. What does that tell us?
0: That tells us they're not taking any risk. So in banking, what we always used to talk about is what we call a through-the-cycle return on equity, through-the-cycle profitability. Because what we always assumed was that in the good years, they'd make heaps of money, and no one's got any problems with that, right? Because fundamentally, if you're taking risk and the economy's going really well, then all the loans, they get repaid and you don't have any bad debts. However, that's meant to turn. So when the economy turns, at the moment we've got record liquidations, we've got a whole lot of stuff happening in the economy, yet we're not seeing that at all in the bank books. And to me, that's a really strong sign of the lack of risk that the banks are taking, because they're not being forced to take risk. They're lending against property, they're lending against land. That's a real issue. And where that rubber hits the road on that, right? You imagine a small business owner. You're trying to invest in a new manufacturing line, and you want to put a new piece of kit in your plant so that you can improve productivity, make a little bit of extra profitability, potentially create a few more jobs. You turn up to the bank, say, hey guys, I want my 200 grand so that I can put this new line in. Straight away, they're going to go, cool, what's your house worth? Because that's kind of where we're at in terms of the cycle. They're not actually willing to lend for productive growth. They're only willing to lend at the moment against property. And that's a regulatory outcome as well, right? The regulators have also forced that outcome on them too.
1: Well, that's what the point you make in your article. You say the Reserve Bank deserves a share of the blame. Our capital ratios remain high by international standards, and the rules penalise lending against anything other than land, the point you've just made. Australia, what is, does it happen there as well? The United Kingdom, Canada, the United States, economies...
0: Oh, look, banking is a problem in a lot of places in the world, right? So the UK, US has probably got the most, it's by far and away the largest and also the most diverse banking market in the world. What's really interesting there, there's like 4,000 banks in the US. But what's really nice is they've got regional banks, they've got kind of country national banks, but they've built a system where they expect banks to go bust as well. And I know that sounds scary. But actually, what that means is that because there's competition, banks have to compete for lending, and then they've got deposit insurance schemes and other things that mean that, A, when things do go wrong, it's the depositors are well looked after on the way through, so people don't kind of end up coming short. And these are all schemes that are funded by the industry. So from a lending perspective and a risk perspective, I think the Americans have got it really well. In Europe, where the banking sector is much more concentrated, again, what they've actually done there is they've actually changed some of the capital rules to enable it so that banks get more leniency and it's cheaper for them to lend to small business because there's been a strong recognition that actually that's one of the things that's been holding those economies back. So, there are problems everywhere, but other regulators around the world have found other ways to deal with it. The Australian market... they don't have a lot of these capital differences and capital rules. They also have the highly concentrated market. But what's quite interesting there is they've got other alternative providers of capital and alternative lenders in that market because it is a much larger market than New Zealand. And that's why their margins are much lower and their return on equity is much lower as well because they have to compete.
1: Okay, so let's just take the analogy, the story of the week, or one, the actual story of the week, has been the real one, has been how National and Labor, the two primary political parties of this country, have decided that the supermarket sector is problematic enough for them to intervene directly. Now, so that's a big step for two major parties straddling the

0: middle of New Zealand politics to take, and I have to say there'll be very few tears shed for the supermarkets, because if you like, over the last 4 or 5 years there have been a number of reports compiled by private and public sector officials around that particular issue. What you're suggesting is, yeah, you need to look here, because this is really where Kiwi money's going, and you're talking about those bank profits. Do you don't detect, though, any, what, within either National or Labor, any particular proclivity to intervene in the market to ensure the same kind of outcomes that they might want from the supermarket sector?
1: Not for a second, right? I've seen absolutely nothing from either of those two parties. We've had report after report talking about issues in this sector. And let's also be clear, right? What is going to have a bigger impact on the economy? The banking sector. Let's have an honest conversation for a second on supermarkets, right?
0: That's why we're talking.
1: Woolworths, they own a 1% margin. So if we break it all up, and if a whole lot of stuff happens, fundamentally, if prices drop by 1%, that means that the second largest supermarket in the country is loss-making. Does that really sound like a kind of something that an industry that's over-earning? Do we think that at absolute best, pushing supermarket prices down by 1% to 2% is going to change the trajectory of New Zealand and get us back to productivity growth? I really, really, really struggle to see that, right? As I put my Dalmain hat on and I look at us from a supplier perspective, I mean, my management team have been going through this over the last couple of weeks as this noise is ramping up. They are absolutely petrified what happens if these splits happen, because it's going to result in a significant amount of more cost coming on us as a business, and we're going to have to pass that through to consumers. So
0: explain that to me. How does that work in terms of creating more cost for you as a supplier?
1: At the moment, we've got a pretty efficient market industry in this country from where we sit, right? We effectively, we've got a smaller sales and merchandising team. So the people that go and talk to the supermarkets, that go into the supermarket, we send out, we kind of have trucks coming in every single day, and we're basically sending all of our goods to two distribution centres. We're sending them to the Woolworths distribution centre and the Foodstuffs distribution centre.
0: Where are those based, actually?
1: Auckland. Oh, so there's Auckland. Foodstuff South Auckland, South Island's down south, but they're both up here in Auckland. And they've got distribution centres around the country as well. Right? We just push into Kavona Road for Woolworths and out by the airport for Pack and Save. And then they'll push it out from there.
0: Distribute it out from there, yeah.
1: They'll distribute out from there, right? But all of a sudden, if we're now having to service multiple different, a whole lot more supermarkets, that means we've got sales teams there, that means that all of a sudden we've got kind of four or five different distribution centres that we're having to arrange product for. We're going to have to ship to each of those distribution centres. That's going to cost us economies of scale. We do private label for a whole lot of these both partners at the moment. All of a sudden our private label volumes drop because we're going to have shorter run times. There's a lot of benefits that we get, economies of scale-wise, by only dealing with two supermarkets, from Bruce Leong's.
0: Okay.
1: And we have to pass those on to
0: it's an interesting chat, because this a conversation, I get at the feeling, is sort of halfway through, just quietly. But that's supermarkets. But on banks, you're saying, but wait on. This is small beer, essentially, the grocery industry compared to the banks.
1: So again, right, so if I come back to the size of the prize, so if we're saying, okay, if we get banking right, what we can do is we improve access to capital for small and medium-sized businesses. That's how we deliver productivity, right? Because all of a sudden, we get the banks to start lending, we get the banks to start actually investing in growth versus focusing on investing against property and against land. If we can get the cost of that lending lower, so if we can get, for example, the return on equity that New Zealand banks are making, we can bring that further into line with kind of what happens internationally. That's a couple of billion dollars of extra money that can start flowing through the New Zealand economy. So there's to me, if you really want to go after the big prize, it's the banks, and kind of because, yeah, more money for small businesses, more money in staying in New Zealand because we're paying less interest costs, more money staying in New Zealand because we're paying lower merchant service fees, more retailers are getting looked after and not having to put a 10% surcharge because that's what they're getting charged by their banks. There's a massive opportunity here versus fighting to potentially get a 1% reduction in supermarket prices.
0: Okay. Now, listen, I think you've been a wonderful proponent of identifying the larger issue and the one that's costing productivity in this country the most. I'd like to think that we're going to carry on this conversation. And Rupert, I thank you for your contribution this morning. It's certainly more than food for thought. Just one final question, if I might. So if I was a politician wanting to attack the excessive profits garnered by the banking, essentially, cartel in this country, I would be, seeking to intervene in the market or just upping the regulatory powers and instructions to the Reserve Bank?
1: I would be, look, I'm never a fan of intervening in private capital because fundamentally you set a really nasty precedent, right? You should not be stealing assets off people, which is effectively what they're talking about doing at the moment. But I do think, so therefore it's a regulatory set of issues, it's instructions to the Reserve Bank about how much risk do we really want our banking sector to be taking. It does not need to be a bulletproof banking sector. We need to be aware of the trade-offs. And then we need appropriate regulation around a whole lot of other areas that we think can help drive competition. To my mind, it's not complicated. It just needs someone that's willing to do it.
0: Some balls and some guts.
1: And it needs a conversation that doesn't get taken over by the banks halfway through, right? Every time we have a banking report come out, the first banking report comes out quite aggressive. The second one, basically a wet bus ticket.
0: Yeah. No, a point taken. Thank you very much for your contribution this morning, Rupert. I really appreciate it, mate. Thank you so much. There's Rupert Carline, the founder of Kura Wealth. You can go online and see that. It's fascinating to hear his views also on the supermarket industry. We'll have him on more. He's pretty articulate, isn't he? But there's no, I'll tell you what, you can't argue against facts. Bank profits last year, 2025, from New Zealand, $7.7 billion. Now, I'm pretty sure the Commerce Commission talked about excess profits in the grocery sector, which got to about $400 million versus $7.7 billion. And you've got to remember this occurring at a time when New Zealand is, as he points out, in the deepest recession, COVID aside, that we've had since 1991. It is 4 minutes to one.
2: We shall fight on the beaches. We shall fight on the landing grounds. We shall fight in the fields and in the streets. We shall fight in the hills. We shall never surrender.
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0: It's 4 minutes to one. Listen, I'm taking a week's leave next week. I've got a whole series of things that have all accumulated at the same time, so I will not be here next week. But if you want to catch up with me, tomorrow between 2 and 4 o'clock, and you're in Cromwell, I'll be at the Presbyterian Church Hall talking about issues related to this election, so it's 2 to 4 o'clock. Here, and if you want to, on Sunday at Wanaka, I'll be in the Upper Clutha Club rooms in McDougall Street in Wanaka on Sunday, 2 to 4 as well. So I'm having a series of public meetings and happy to talk about things that, well, we talk about on the show, any of the issues you want to talk about. Love to talk to you. If you want to find out more details, just head off to my Facebook page. What is it called? Oh, God. Michael Laws Waitaki, I think, and that'll get you onto my Facebook page, and there are all the details there are there. So next week, I am going to, it's the first week of school holidays, as most people know. Got the son back yesterday. So, with another infection. No, it's all right, not one of those infections. I'll tell you what, the thing about boarding school, Josh, can I just say, one kid gets an infection and suddenly, poof, you know. And it's been a really bad winter for kids this year. I think a lot of school has been missed in a lot of schools. It's been the worst winter in living memory for many schools, teachers, students alike, as various flus and then infections related to those flus have ripped through school communities, but they certainly ripped through boarding schools and boarding establishments. I think my son's got every one of them going just quietly. But there, so there you go. I won't be here next week, but I'll be back the week after, obviously. I've got, there's some bizarre stuff going, Josh. Like, Oamaru, we just talked about Oamaru today. There are three candidates meetings at Oamaru next week. Three, Josh. I mean, and yet, it hasn't been one in Wanaka.
5: To me, but, you know.
0: Oh, well, I feel a bit sorry for the people in Wanaka. Oh, God, here we go, you know. So we've got one at a residential retirement village, and then we've got one at the Rotary Club on the Tuesday night. And then on the Thursday, there's this taxpayer union one, which is going to get obliterated, can I say, because it's exactly the same time as Stuff is hosting the what they call the Kingmaker Leadership Debates. So the five parties, Kile Wong, Winston Peters, David Seymour, Rory Waititi, and Chloe Swarbrick. God, oh, dear Lord, that could get hysterical fairly quickly. Did I say that out loud? No, it could. that's happening in Christchurch, I think. So that's going to be televised live as well. These things, though, are never seen live in actual fact. Most people consume these debates now. Not a bad idea, actually. Wait until they're over and then just go and flick through them very quickly on YouTube. So there you go. To Hugh, who's put this week together, thank you so much. To Josh, who is, as I said, something of a technical whiz, and living the high life, I have to say. Ah, the single life, Josh, you lucky man. It has been a pleasure being in your company this week. I will be back not next week, but the week after. Look after yourselves. Bye-bye.
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0: For the first hour, we have been obviously talking about the strange, weird and wonderful world of New Zealand politics at the moment, and particularly the intersection between central and local government and the rise of Maori spiritualism as the state religion of New Zealand, including for everything from daily karakia and public sector to Maori welcomes into schools, which were a dominant feature of the new school year. It was interesting that many schools decided that they would employ the custom of the marae to welcome folk onto their secular institutions rather than the custom of the country that they have been resident in for the last 170 years, certainly since the passage of the 1877 Education Act, but there you go. And also, just more on that, Wales, for some strange and ungodly reason, but there they do. I think they are the special play child of Tangi Moana, isn't it, the god of the sea? Wales play a prominent role in Maori mythology. We used to think it was mythology, but what I used to think is Maori mythology now is starting to become Maori religion and then state religion in New Zealand. So I'm a bit sort of wary, you know. Oh, this is a nice Maori legend. And suddenly, no, we really believe that and it's true. And it's suddenly like having the Old Testament of the Christian Bible constructed as a living being, and that, you know, Earth was created in 4004 BC and that the dinosaurs never really happened, you know, that sort of stuff, you know. And you're going, oh, my God. But, yes, that's right. So you reject that, right? So we all go, oh, Old Testament, you know, symbolic at best. Jewish mythology, and 99% of New Zealand believe that, and they've got the strange and odd 1% who suddenly believe that everything in the Old Testament was right. Okay, so, but so we've always had that ability, right? But oh no, when it comes to the Maori religion, oh no, that's okay. That's we can accept that. That's got to be the truth, or we're happy to live with that. when you reject one religion, you see, you don't actually just simply replace it with nothing. It's the nature of humankind that you replace it with a new religion. And it doesn't matter what it is, whether it's wokery, whether it is political correctness, whether it's critical Marxist theory. You simply just change one ideology that you've rejected, this one with a supernatural connection, for another one. And we've seen that happen over the last 20, 30, 40 years in this world, in this country and across the world. But in New Zealand in the 21st century, from 2026 onwards, we're going, no. We are actually starting to have a state religion. It's just that we've chosen to have the Maori one, as distinct from the Sikh or the Buddhist or the Muslim or the Christian. Can't have them.
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1: In this update, ACT leader David Seymour says he's going to focus on reminding people where wealth comes from with his party's election campaign launch today. Party faithful are gathering in Auckland's Penrose for speeches from ACT members and a policy announcement. Seymour says people are finding it tough.
2: There is a way forward, and this is what my speech is going to say, where we can be prosperous without constantly pointing the finger.
1: Green Party co-leader Chloe Swarbrick says investment in rail is common sense during the fossil fuel crisis. The party's promising $13.5 billion for three major rail projects, including reviving the Auckland Light Rail project and adding Wellington and Christchurch Light Rail. This adds to its policy to increase rail services between major cities. Swarbrick says there were more than a million rail trips recorded in Auckland in the 2 weeks after the CRL opened.
3: What that tells us and shows us so clearly is that when we build infrastructure that makes it easy, affordable and even fun to get around.
1: National's transport spokesperson Chris Bishop says it's time to get on with the long-awaited Mill Road project. The party's promising to give Stage 1 of the South Auckland Corridor $1.75 billion in Budget 2028, should they get re-elected, to get construction underway. Bishop says it was first talked about in the mid-2000s before Labor scrapped it in 2022.
4: Michael Wood then cancelled it on the grounds that it was too bad for climate change. Then the community went bananas at that, quite unsurprisingly.
1: Auckland University researchers hope to make living with dementia simpler by helping create easy-to-navigate homes. The co-created Ageing Research Centre, working on two new courses for workers, those with the condition and whānau, centred around dementia-friendly design. GP and centre coordinator Professor Nairi Kirse says the condition affects spatial perception, making patterned carpet and dark mats look like hazardous holes. That is news.
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Good morning. It's Friday and it's a busy, busy Friday. Strap in. All right. We are going to pose the question, is a billionaire's split the vote campaign actually illegal under electoral law as an investigation begins? We have the Minister of Trade, Todd McClay, on some smelly Dutch protesters